0: northern Iraq yesterday during a controlled detonation of an unexploded downed Iranian drone. The U.S. military says unidentified remains have been located in the search for a missing service member in Jordan, where two others were killed in an Iranian strike on Friday. ABC's Martha Raddatz in Jordan.
1: Here in Jordan and in other Gulf countries, they are bracing for more attacks and the possibility this war could spread even wider.
0: This is ABC News. After a few days of relief, smoke from Canadian and Minnesota wildfires is back in Chicago, where ABC's Lizette Nunez is.
2: Our current air quality is down to unhealthy, to in some isolated spots, very unhealthy. And so we do have that wildfire smoke that moved back into the area. It's just not nearly as bad as it was on Thursday. But still, everyone should be limiting their time outside today with that category at unhealthy for all, not just sensitive groups.
0: What could move the markets? While there may be enthusiasm for artificial intelligence that hasn't dwindled much on Wall Street,
3: investors will be looking to see if AI-related shares recover after sinking Friday on fears of overvaluation and Chinese competition. Earnings season continues. After hearing from banks last week, this week the focus shifts to tech, industrial, and consumer giants like Tesla, Alphabet, Intel, IBM, General Motors, and Verizon.
0: ABC's Dave Packer looking ahead on Wall Street. Chuck Sievertson, ABC News.
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7: Prohibition signs are circular with a white background and a red border, and they have a diagonal red line crossing over a black image. The image represents the type of prohibition. If it's a cigarette, for example, it means you are not allowed to smoke in that area. Warning signs are triangular, and they have a yellow background, a black border, and a black image. The image represents the type of warning. If it's a fire, for example, it's warning you about a potential fire hazard. Safe condition signs are either square or rectangular. They're green and have either a white image or white text on them, and they often include an arrow to tell you which direction to take. You'll see this sign above fire exit doors. Mandatory signs are circular with a blue background. They have a white image or white text inside the circle that signifies something you must do. You'll see an example of this on fire doors, such as fire door, keep shut.
8: 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So there you have it. 7 simple eating habits to transform your life. 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
3: We are now getting news that a Biden-appointed judge has blocked Donald Trump's new verification system to remove foreign nationals from our voter rolls. Yeah, you want to talk about fraud? You want to talk about people that shouldn't be voting in our elections actually getting to vote in our elections? Well, this is a perfect example of that. This federal judge appointed by President Joe Biden has blocked President Trump's administration from using an updated verification system known as the SAVE program to remove foreign nationals from state voter rolls. Now, on Monday, the judge appointed to the United States District Court for the District of Columbia by Biden issued an order specifically to prevent the Trump administration from using a streamlined version of the federal government SAVE program to combat voter fraud. Now, this is all about just combating voter fraud. Like, that's it. The update to SAVE allowed states to more quickly verify that only American citizens are voting in federal elections by no longer requiring that all 9 digits of a voter's registrant social security number have to be entered to verify eligibility. Quote, this case implicates two fundamental rights that protect Americans from government overreach. The right to privacy and the right to vote is what the judge said. This is incredible, by the way. In the past year, several federal agencies have joined forces to create a centralized federal database that contains the private information of United States citizens, including Social Security numbers, citizenship status, and other sensitive data. But decades ago, she went on to say, Congress put protections in place to prevent precisely this type of centralized data bank. And the record in this case shows that federal agencies that created this database knew that the database violated those statutory protections. The agencies were scrambling to comply with an executive order aimed at reshaping federal elections, which directs them to create a system for mass voter verification. So they combined and repurposed the private information of millions of Americans, including citizenship data, that they knew to be unreliable. Since then, states have partnered with the federal government to access the database and are actively removing United States citizens from voter rolls based on inaccurate information, quote unquote. All in all, the federal government has knowingly trampled on the privacy rights of American citizens in a manner that threatens the sacred right to vote. This court cannot stand idly by while this happens. Emphasis added, of course, there. Okay, so let me be clear. You have a president that's trying to make sure that people aren't voting in our elections that are here illegally, that aren't allowed to vote. And immediately a wacko Biden judge is like, nope, we got to let those illegals and people that are not eligible to vote, vote in our elections. Now, a U.S. Citizenship and Immigration Services spokesman previously said that the updated SAVE program was necessary to, quote, ensure America's elections are reserved exclusively for American citizens. By the way, what's like wrong with that? Like that should just be like very logical. Like, hey, who, by the way, that's what the law says. Can we also just talk about that for a second? Like the law actually says that only American citizens, okay, only American citizens. I want to say that one more time. Only American citizens are supposed to vote in our elections. I don't

know what else to say. If you think that people that that are not in this country legally, and you think that illegal immigrants should be able to vote, and you, then the question is why? What is the nefarious reason why? I think it's a pretty simple answer. I think the answer is pretty obvious. And that answer is because you want to defraud the will and overthrow the will of the people. You don't like the outcome of what the elections are going to be only with American citizens. So you want to pack the books to your advantage. And so that for you is like the Holy Grail. You're like, yep, that's all we need. Got it. Let's roll. Like that's all we got to do here. Let's just. And this was part of the open border strategy. You flood this country with illegal immigrants, tens of millions of them. You figure out a way to get them to vote in our elections. And then once you pull that off, how do you stop it? And you get them to vote in local elections. By the way, liberals have been advocating for them voting in local elections for as long as I can remember, which is also scary as hell. And then you can fundamentally change this country. That's what this really does boil down to at this point. Like, that is the actual ball game. You look at this judge, and what this judge is saying is, sorry, I can't let only American citizens vote. Like, American elections under the Democratic Party are actually not reserved exclusively for Americans. We're not going to allow that to be, even though that is what the law says. And I go back to the point on this, which is the law actually says that our elections are supposed to be only for American citizens. And so now what we have is a Democratic Party that has found activist judges and put them in office. And the activist judges are now saying, no, we're going to stop the law from actually being used and protecting that only American citizens are the ones voting. I ask the question, and I don't say it in a joking way, like, whose side are you on? I can tell you exactly whose side they're on. They're on the side of the illegal immigrant. These judges are on the side of the illegal immigrant. These judges that have been put into these positions of power want to remake fundamentally what the United States of America is. They do not want law and order for Americans. They want anarchy and chaos, and they want to give rights to the illegal immigrants in this country, and they want to ultimately give them what? Citizenship. I mean, ultimately, this is really just about citizenship, is it not? It's about flooding this country with people that came from other countries where Marxism and socialism and communism were the norm. They're way more likely, okay? I want to be clear. They're way more likely to be in favor of it or vote for it here in America. When you bring in people that are illegal immigrants from other countries and you say, hey, vote for me, right, so-and-so, I'll give you free stuff. Gavin Newsom's a great example of that. Hell, Joe Biden was a great example of that. Kamala Harris is a great example of this. If you can have every illegal immigrant and you bribe them with free government aid, we give illegal immigrants more in this country than other countries give their own citizens. Think about that. And what this judge is saying is, yeah, I'm going to be an activist. I'm going to make sure that as many illegal immigrants as I can help vote in the elections are able to vote in American elections. I'm going to fight against Donald Trump, and I'm going to fight against law and order, and I'm going to fight against what the laws say on the books because I was put here by an activist. You have a judge now, a Biden radical judge, who has just stepped in here and said, I'm going to block Donald Trump's new verification system to remove foreign nationals from the voter rolls. And in layman's terms, I am going to make sure that America's elections are not reserved exclusively for American citizens. I'm going to make sure that America's elections are infiltrated by anyone that wants to defraud the system. That's what I'm going to do as a judge. And this is exactly why the midterms also matter so much.

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6: Earth spins on its axis. It rotates once every 24 hours. That means a point on the equator travels a complete circle each day, a distance equal to 40,075 kilometers, or almost 1,670 kilometers per hour. Earth revolves around an enormous source of energy, the Sun. It orbits the Sun every 365 1/4 days. It spins on an axis that is tilted 23.5 degrees to the plane of its orbit. This axial tilt remains steady throughout the year. Depending on the time of year, some parts of the Earth are tilted more toward the direct rays of the Sun than others. Bright parts get warmer. Darker parts cool off. The differences in the amount of light and heat available at the planet's surface at different parts of the year determine the seasons.
7: Spending time outdoors has never felt more valuable, whether it's exploring nature or relaxing in your yard. 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Before going out, check for closures and fire restrictions. 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Help keep our safe places safe.
0: It's more important than ever that you get your information from a source that you can trust. And fortunately for you,
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Welcome back. It is the Ben Ferguson Show. It's nice to have you with us. A judge, has shut down the Trump admin database used to remove non-citizens from voter rolls. And this is now being celebrated by the left. Now, this was, as I mentioned, I think it was yesterday, you had a Biden-appointed federal judge that not only shut down the database used to remove non-citizens from voter rolls, but now the left is saying that this is a massive victory. It's exactly what I predicted.

0: it. They want lawlessness in our country and especially in our elections. Now, our elections are supposed to be American citizens vote, not illegal immigrants. What's even more interesting is this 75-page opinion that was issued by Sparkle L. Suknanan follows a civil action suit against the Department of Homeland Security, the Social Security Administration, and the state of Texas by parties including the League of Women Voters. Now, this was a very big opinion, and the decision set aside a modified version of the systematic alien verification for entitlements, known as the SAVE system, and that was all created following the Trump-signed executive order to verify the citizenship or immigration status of registered voters or individuals registered to vote. And this was all put in place by the Department of Homeland Security and the Social Security Administration. Suknanan justified vacating the SAVE system by citing, quote, two fundamental rights that protect Americans from government overreach. Namely, that she said the right to privacy and the right to vote. Now, she pointed to the 2025 modified version of the SAVE system as the, quote, overreach, as it included the records of natural-born American citizens. Direct access, she says, to SSA, Social Security Administration records, and allowed state users to conduct automated bulk searches rather than individual inquiries. Now, this is an activist judge. When you dive into more of what she said, you find out just how much more activist she actually is. She said the database shared among several federal agencies, so this is all federal agencies that have this information, they're cross-checking it basically, contain private information on U.S. citizens and thus violates protections put in place by Congress to prevent such centralized data banks, including the Computer Matching and Privacy Protection Act, she says, of 1988. All right, translation. I don't want you to be able to check in any way if someone is a citizen, so therefore I'm going to say that all the databases that we have and the SAVE database that we have, you can't use because I want illegal immigrants and dead people to be able to vote in our elections. Why would you want that to happen unless it's solely for one reason, and that is for to commit voter fraud? Now, the defendants argued that other more specific immigration laws overrode the general restrictions of the 1988 Act. Specifically, they pointed to the Illegal Immigration Reform and Immigration Responsibility Act of 96, which actually mandates that the federal government respond to state inquiries to verify the citizenship status of any individual. By the way, Democrats hate that. The judge declared the argument not a winner, quote unquote. Like, that's her actual words, not a winner. I mean, one hell of a legal brief when you just say, quote unquote, not a winner. The judge also blocked the Federal Trade Commission's antitrust probe into media matters, by the way, just for point of clarity here, and barred the executive branch from deporting unaccompanied migrant minors and reuniting them with their families abroad. So you can't even do that now. This is the same crazy judge. Now, this ruling comes as both Republicans and Democrats are preparing for the upcoming midterm elections. That's why this is has like it's a big deal and it has big ramifications. Republican Utah Senator Mike Lee, again, is attempting to advance the Save America Act in the Senate. But you have a problem there because you have basically four scumbag Republicans in the Senate that hate Donald Trump and don't look at the 80+% of Americans that want the Save Act to pass. And so they want to stick it to Donald Trump. And so they're like, here's our middle finger. Like, that's just the truth of this. What is the Save Act? If you don't know, it's real simple. It requires a government-issued ID to vote. What a novel idea. Lee, Senator Lee, said this on Sunday on Fox News. Quote, the American people overwhelmingly support this, regardless of political party. Want to make it easy to vote, hard to cheat. I'm going to say that again. Want to make it easy to vote, but hard to cheat. That's what the House passed, and that's what the SAVE Act actually does. Couldn't, by the way, agree more with Lee on that one. So when you look at the SAVE Act and you look at this, what Democrats are now publicly saying and celebrating is lawlessness, is actually making sure that lawlessness continues. Now, the SAVE Act is also something else that's, by the way, not controversial. More than 80% of American voters, Republican, Democrats alike, want it. The voter ID bill is now becoming an even bigger issue heading into the midterms. And these Republicans are stopping it. Well, they suck. Now, what we're being told is President Trump is now gearing up and going to be attending a closed-door Senate GOP lunch with John Thune while pushing for the SAVE Act. Brett Baer, Fox News Channel, reporting this just a few minutes ago.
1: ...tonight as he pushes Senate Republicans to pass the Save America Act. But that is creating another political problem. Chief Congressional Correspondent Chad Pergram shows us from Capitol Hill.
2: President Trump fixated on a singular goal.
3: We have to pass the Save America Act, which is voter ID, which is proof of citizenship.
2: But he's not getting his way.
4: There's no doubt the president is very frustrated with the speed of the Senate, as am I.
2: The president is exasperated at the Senate struggling to approve the bill.
5: I suspect we'll get a talking to, but at the same time, we'll be able to convey back to him.
2: The GOP numbers don't work.
6: Talking's good. Save-Act's a waste of time.
2: Some Senate Republicans are irritated that President Trump incinerated GOP plans to renew the anti-terrorism program FISA Section 702 and stymied rapid confirmation of National Intelligence Director nominee Jay Clayton.
7: We have very candid conversations. I am very direct with the president. I shoot straight with him and vice versa. And, you know, we at times have differences of opinion.
2: GOP Florida Senator Rick Scott bypassed Thune, inviting the president to Capitol Hill to pitch the Save America Act.
8: My experience in business is that we sit down with people and find out what their needs are and try to solve it.
2: The president is pressuring Thune.
3: John's a leader. That's what being is a leader about. John is a leader, and hopefully he can get the votes.
2: Democrats anticipate intra-party GOP fighting.
9: Trump only will talk to Senate Republicans behind closed doors, and from what it looks like, that ain't going to be pretty.
0: Now, the president clearly is trying to get this done. The SAVE Act isn't even controversial. American citizens should only be the ones that vote in our elections. That is not controversial. Congressman Wesley Hunt, African-American, talking about this issue, and it's an important one because Democrats say the SAVE Act is going to actually disenfranchise African-American voters. That, and you want to talk about racism. Their actual argument is you can't expect black people, minorities, to have a form of government ID. Now, if that's not racism 101, I don't know what is. Wesley Hunt saying this in Congress. Take a listen.
10: If the United States is a country worth preserving, then I think we must protect the integrity of our elections and do everything in our power to do just that. I am shocked that the SAVE Act, which has already passed the House, is even controversial. And safeguarding our elections is the bedrock of our democracy, is something that both sides should easily support. They say that non-citizens voting in an election is not a real issue, or if some non-citizens are registered to vote, it's not a significant amount to make a difference. Well, in my home state of Texas, we just removed thousands of non-citizens from voter rolls. And in some of these recently hotly contested elections, that amount could even be enough to swing an entire election. Undermining the integrity of elections is not an oversight. It's a threat to democracy. I think it's time that we, as a body, acknowledge that threat. Now, I'm sitting here right now, and I got to tell y'all, I'm black, and I'm a veteran. I have six forms of government ID. Six. I've been black for my whole life. I've been a veteran since 2000 when I was at West Point. The insinuation that black and brown people cannot get an ID to vote like every other citizen, regardless of your race, religion, color, or creed, is insulting. I actually refer to this as the soft bigotry of low expectations. We, as all Americans, should want free and fair elections. We aren't making it more difficult for people to get an ID to vote. Every last black person that I know in my life has a government ID. We as a country have got to clean up our rules to ensure that we have free and fair elections, regardless of your race, religion, color, or creed. And that's why I reject the assertion that we, no matter what color you are, cannot reach that very low bar of having a government ID to figure out how to vote for the leadership and the future of this country.
0: Could not agree more with what was said there by Wesley Hunt. All right, I want to get some of your phone calls in here on this as well. So we're going to open up the PatriotMobile.com phone lines, 1-800-474-9732. 1-800-474-9732. 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We'll get your phone calls in here, your reaction to all of this. Quick break. Ben Ferguson Show. More after this.
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12: I'm Ken Rhodes. It was
0: was all cheers throughout Spain as millions of soccer fans there, or football fans as they prefer to be called, celebrated a major victory. Spain has won the 2026 FIFA World Cup. They defeated the now former reigning champs, Argentina, and

0: Their superstar, Lionel Messi, final score was 1-0 in extra time, playing to a packed house of nearly 81,000 at New York, New Jersey Stadium, and with 1.8 billion viewers around the world. This was Spain's second World Cup, the first way back in 2010. President Trump and FIFA President Gianni Infantino presented the players from Spain medals and the coveted FIFA World Cup trophy. The United States has announced another death of a service member as it launches more airstrikes at Iran. It is targeting the Revolutionary Guard in response to the killing of U.S. troops. The military says the latest death on Saturday was in Iraq during the controlled detonation of a downed Iranian drone. Iran on Sunday fired missiles toward Jordan, risking a wider conflict with neighboring Israel. Kuwait, Jordan, and Bahrain activated defenses against Iranian drones and missiles. The U.S. and Iran have returned closer to all-out war as last month's interim deal, meant to permanently end the fighting, seemingly has crumbled. Tragedy in Peru Saturday as a 5.5 magnitude earthquake struck the Andes region, killing five people. More than 20 people were hurt, at least 300 displaced. The quake occurred at a depth of 6 miles. Peru's National Civil Defense Institute says the total number of people missing still unknown at this time. Peru is no stranger to earthquakes, with at least two very large tremors happening in May of 1970 and August of 2007. In Guyana, a ferry capsizes with 133 on board last night. 67 have been rescued by both state and privately owned boats. Officials are optimistic. They expect more people to be rescued. What better way to spend a Saturday than the All-American Soapbox Derby? It was in Akron, Ohio. The air is now better there, so folks could have fun outside, like this guy.
1: There's a lot of family time spent working on the cars, and there is a lot of team building and just a lot of pride in the multiple generations.
0: The Derby's almost 90 years old. It had to cancel events on Friday due to the smoky weather from the Canadian wildfires. Today's smoke from those wildfires has dissipated in the east, but the National Weather Service says the Midwest and Pacific Northwest will still have air quality issues. This is the Worldwide News Network.
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back. It is the Ben Ferguson Show. It is nice to have you with us tonight, wherever you are around the country. And I want to remind you, I do this show as a podcast, so make sure you download the Ben Ferguson Podcast wherever you get your podcasts each and every day, and you can get all of the latest breaking news for you in the podcast that we do every day. I want to get to another story that's really important, and that is this. Donald Trump is now suggesting that Republicans add Iran to the Russian sanctions bill. This is a very new development. The president suggesting that the Republicans in Congress add Iran to the Russian sanctions bill, noting that it is what the late Senator Lindsey Graham wanted to do, which is a very interesting perspective. Quote, Republicans should add Iran to the Russian sanctions bill, Trump said in a post on Truth Social. Not only is it what Lindsey Graham wanted to do, it was going to happen. And then he put in all caps, important. Now, in April of 2025, Graham introduced the Sanctioning Russia Act of 2025, which has received recent momentum after having been stalled in Congress. Trump called to add Iran to the sanctions bill, and that also comes as the United States has resumed its conflict with Iran with a series of major attacks and an end to negotiations to end the conflict, according to the latest news. The Trump administration has, for over a week,

quote, resumed its conflict with Iran with a series of attacks and ending the negotiations. Of course, the conflict started with joint U.S.-Israeli strikes on Iran in late February. The U.S. military launched retaliatory attacks Saturday in response to Iranian strikes. It saw two service members killed in Jordan, and we're going to deal with that breaking news as well in a moment. Trump also called these deaths, quote, a very sad thing. Several lawmakers, such as Senator Tom Cotton from Arkansas, Tim Scott from South Carolina, they've now expressed that Trump was right and noted that Iran and Russia pose grave threats to America as well as American allies. President Trump is right, as well as Russia may pay more for their attacks on the civilized world, is what Cotton said in a post on X today. He said, tomorrow I will introduce legislation that permanently extends the Iranian Sanctions Act. That is obviously a major deal. Now, the president putting this out there and Tom Cotton putting out there, this means this is orchestrated, coordinated, and planned as a response to what Iran is doing, killing American servicemen. Quote, Iran and Russia pose the grave threats to America and our allies, is what Senator Scott wrote in a post on X, saying their malign cooperation makes both of them more dangerous, referring to Iran and Russia. My bipartisan solidify Iranian Sanctions Act would make sanctions on Iran permanent and give President Trump the tools to hold Iran accountable. Obviously, that is moving very quickly as well. Now, why is all this happening is one of the big questions many of you have asked, and it's a fair question to ask. Part of it is our response to the latest attacks where two U.S. service members have been killed and one is missing in Iran strikes on Jordan. The two U.S. service members were killed, one remains missing, after Iran struck American forces in Jordan, the U.S. Central Command, CENTCOM, said on Saturday. The command said the two troops were killed in action Friday while defending against Iranian ballistic missiles and drone attacks, and they confirmed four other service members were medically evacuated to Jordanian hospitals and have since been discharged. That is the good news. Now, CENTCOM announced the casualties in a statement posted on social media on Saturday afternoon, saying, on July 17th, two U.S. service members in Jordan were killed in action at U.S. Central Command, and partner forces defended against Iranian ballistic missiles and drone attacks. Additionally, one service member is currently missing in action, MIA. At least two Iranian ballistic missiles we now know hit the airbase there. The footage circulating on social media showed the impact and then the heavy smoke over the installation. The deaths are the first American military fatalities since the war started in March. Now, the House Speaker, Mike Johnson, responded to that news saying this, praying for the loved ones of these brave fallen American heroes, for the swift recovery of those injured, and for the safe return of the missing service members, Johnson wrote. May God bless our brave men and women in uniform. Now, the Defense Secretary, Pete Hegseth, also acknowledged the deaths, writing that the sacrifice only stiffens our resolve, quote unquote. The Iranian Supreme Leader also claimed the United States had committed repeated breaches of the Memo of Understanding signed last month, arguing in a post over the weekend that the signature of the U.S. President was, quote, utterly worthless and devoid of credibility, quote unquote. Now, the deaths come as Washington and Tehran are trading strikes for the past week, with the mid-June ceasefire in shambles after Trump declared it, quote unquote, over, and then reimposed that naval blockade on Iranian ports. Out of respect for the families, CENTCOM said they will withhold additional information at this time, including the identities of the fallen warriors, until 24 hours after the next of kin have been notified, CENTCOM said in a statement. Now, we also are learning this at this hour. U.S. forces began launching airstrikes this evening against Iran, starting at 6 p.m. Eastern Time, 5 Central. This in retaliation, they say, for the attacks that killed two American service members in Jordan. CENTCOM said as well in their statement that the strikes were meant to further degrade Iran's ability to threaten commercial shipping in the Strait of Hormuz and to swiftly, quote, punish the Islamic Revolutionary Guard Corps behind the latest assault that claimed at least two American lives. Now, you look at all of what I just told.

and this is obviously a lot that's happening. This is going to probably be a very intense week for America's military against Iran. It does not look like Iran is anywhere close to agreeing at this hour to any sort of deal. It also is because the hardliners in Iran and the IRGC, they are undermining any type of diplomatic agreement, any type of memo of understanding, any type of we're not going to have nuclear weapons type scenarios in Iran. It seems that the IRGC and the radicals in Iran are willing to die on this hill, literally, because they are not going to move. That changes the calculus for the president and for the Pentagon and for Hegseth and others, because now the question is, how do you end this thing and not lose American lives and not put American troops on the ground? And do you do it by going after Iran in a way that would also cause, unfortunately, civilian casualties? We are really good at our strikes. That is something that we've proven throughout this world. But we've also not struck certain things based on the intelligence I've been told about, because we were prioritizing American lives, or let me rephrase that, civilian Iranian lives. And the Iranian radicals, the IRGC, they know this. They put a lot of their weapons depots and other things in certain areas where they know that there'd be very hard for America to strike. And they clearly seem okay with this. That is, again, a major problem. Now the question becomes, what will we do moving forward? Will we do anything moving forward to stop this from happening in a way that would then take on these radicals, and knowing what they're doing? That's a lot to digest. What seems pretty clear at this point is that the president of the United States of America is made it abundantly clear that he is not going to be bullied by Iran. He is not going to allow them to take over the Strait of Hormuz. He is not going to have them be a nuclear, okay, and this is extremely important to understand, a nuclear power. You look at all that and you compare it to what we're dealing with at this exact moment. What is obvious is the president probably has only one choice. That is to continue to hit Iran and continue to hit Iran extremely hard. And we're probably going to have to make some of those tough decisions, that if Iran is willing to put their citizens in harm's way, that's not on us, that's on them. I also think it's very clear that Americans do not want a lot of soldiers' boots on the ground. You look at what just happened, the loss of life of these two soldiers. It hits differently because there's so many Americans who say, do not give us into this, like a ground offensive. Do not get us into a ground war where American troops' lives are going to be at risk. So that also is the way that we're fighting war right now is also very different than it was years ago. That's another aspect of this that, again, has to be brought up. So here we are in this new scenario. The president clearly knows he needs to act. The president clearly knows that Iran must pay for what they've just done. And the president also knows that Americans do not want ground forces on the ground. That's why I think this next week what you're going to witness is a significant increase in aerial attacks. They will be massive. I feel pretty solid about that. We're going to take a quick break. We're going to come back. I want to get your phone calls. And I want to get your reaction to all of this. 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
5: NBC News Radio, I'm Rob Martier. The 2026 FIFA World Cup is over. Although Spain controlled the pace for much of the match, it was a clean sheet at the end of regulation against Argentina. Finally, in the 106th minute, the tie is broken when Ferran Torres scored for Spain on a beautiful follow-up after the initial shot was blocked. Spain is World Cup champions after their 1-0 win over Argentina. It was Lionel Messi's final match for Argentina. U.S. Central Command says unidentified human remains have been recovered in Jordan. CENTCOM said in a statement that the remains were found near the location that killed two U.S. service members and left one missing. A process to verify the remains is ongoing. NFL star Saquon Barkley's Pennsylvania residence was broken into this morning. That's according to the Chester County District Attorney's Office. Barkley and his family were reportedly inside during the break-in, but were not injured. Rob Martier, NBC News Radio.
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7: January 17, 1939, a patent is awarded to Andrew Jackson Higgins, designer of a new kind of boat with a unique hull design that allowed those boats to land on beaches without getting their propellers stuck in the sand. And of course, it was those Higgins boats that ferried thousands of American troops to the shores of Normandy on June 6, 1944, D-Day. If Higgins hadn't designed those boats, America's D-Day victory would have been impossible.
8: This is John Katsimatidis. Welcome to the Worldwide News Network, the network we have built to make sure people around the whole world all have current news. The world has become so small. I grew up in a world where Walter Cronkite, 92% of the people, believed what Walter Cronkite says. These people are entitled to the truth. It's a worldwide news network for a worldwide audience, connected to the global audience, connected to you.
9: An economy is a tricky thing to control, and governments are always trying to figure out how to do it. Back in 1776, economist Adam Smith shocked everyone by saying that what governments should actually do is just leave people alone to buy and sell freely among themselves. He suggested that if they just leave self-interested traders to compete with one another, markets are guided to positive outcomes as if by an invisible hand. If someone charges less than you, customers will buy from them instead. So you have to lower the price or offer something better. Whenever enough people demand something, they will be supplied by the market, like spoilt children, only in this case everyone's happy. Later free marketeers, like Austrian economist Friedrich Hayek,

0: argued that this hands-off approach actually works better than any kind of central plan. But the problem is, economies can take a long time to reach their equilibrium and may even stall along the way. And in the meantime, people can get a little frustrated, which is why governments usually end up taking things into their own more visible hands instead.
1: All right, welcome back. It is the Ben Ferguson Show. It is nice to have you with us tonight. And if you just joined us, we got a lot that we're talking about this evening, including this. Donald Trump has decided to open up a can of whoopee, that's the best way I can say it, on Iran, especially after the two service members that have been killed, and there's also one that is missing in action after they hit an airbase in Jordan. Now, Iran has announced that they are furious, and they're accusing now the U.S. of striking Iranian nuclear facility in revenge attacks for the death of the two Americans. This is just breaking. U.S. airstrikes on Iran overnight hit a nuclear power plant that was under construction, according to furious Tehran officials. During an eighth consecutive day of strikes on the country, the U.S. attacked a partially built nuke facility in the southwest area of the country, according to Iran's Atomic Energy Organization. They said an assault that came because of retaliation after two American service members were reportedly killed. Quote, an attack on a peaceful nuclear facility under international safeguards is a clear violation of international law, the organization raged on social media and their propaganda media sources. Best way I can put it. The group, by the way, did not reveal the extent of the possible damage from the attack, which the U.S. has yet to even confirm. That also makes me smile. Now, as you know, two U.S. military personnel were killed, and a third is still missing from that Iranian attack on Jordan in response to the earlier American assault on Iran. That was what they described as their, you know, their back and forth, right? Okay, this is our revenge. Now, the latest U.S. airstrikes on Iran began around 6 o'clock Saturday, same thing on Sunday, as President Trump's directed it. And according to a statement from CENTCOM, quote, the strikes are designed to further degrade Iran's ability to threaten commercial shipping in the Strait of Hormuz and swiftly punish the Islamic Revolutionary Guard, who launched the attacks against the American service members in Jordan last night. That is what CENTCOM said. Now, these latest attacks successfully targeted Iranian military coastal surveillance, we've been told, as well as air defense facilities, Central Command has confirmed. Iranian state media also confirmed that the U.S. carried out an attack near Sirik in the south of the country and a second location as well. The strikes, again, followed the heightened spell of tensions in the region in the wake of the breakdown of the proposed peace agreement signed in June and brokered by Pakistan. Now, in response to the latest U.S. strikes, Iran also carried out a drone attack targeting U.S. military assets and equipment, we're being told, in Kuwait. That, according to Iranian state TV reports on Sunday. So, again, this is actively happening as I'm recording this for you. Now, on Saturday, we also know that Iran destroyed at least two U.S. fighter aircraft during a missile and drone attack on a U.S. military base in Jordan, as well as killing those service members. Kuwait's army said Sunday that it had again intercepted Iranian missiles and drones earlier in the day after coming under sustained attack starting on Saturday. Bahrain's air defenses also intercepted an Iranian attack on Sunday, its state TV is reporting at this hour as well. Now, there were no reports of any casualties or damage in the latest attacks, and Iran has not claimed responsibility for them. Partially, that could be because, well, they don't want to admit that they were a failure. Now, on Sunday, the international airport and seaport in southern Jordan, they were evacuated because of a specific incredible threat, and they add the U.S. embassy in Jordan's capital, Amman, to that threat list as well. Again, Iran trying to do anything they can to hit America or Americans or American assets. Now, Jordanian authorities have also said they had detected, quote, no potential threats in the past few hours, and they hadn't issued an evacuation order. Now, what we do know is that Iran's Islamic Revolutionary Guard announced Sunday that it was, quote, continuing the blockade of the Strait of Hormuz. That will be very interesting to see how the president responds to that new word coming again

0: start in February to 16. There's also been 420 that have also been wounded, according to Central Command. So 16 have died, 420 have been wounded since the U.S.-Israeli war started. Now, obviously, the majority of those are going to be Israeli soldiers, not American soldiers, but we're doing this, quote-unquote, together. Quote, their sacrifice only stifles our resolve. That's what the U.S. Defense Secretary Pete Hegseth said. And on Saturday, Iran's health ministry said U.S. airstrikes had killed 50 people and wounded more than 500 in the past 3 weeks alone. The war, if you're wanting to know when it started, February the 28th, just to put it in perspective. All right, I want to get some of your phone calls in here. The number 1-800-474-9732. 1-800-474-9732. 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We'll get some of your phone calls, your reactions to all of this coming up. Again, 1-800-474-9732. We'll take a very quick break. We'll come right back. It is the Ben Ferguson Show. A lot more coming up.
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6: ABC News, I'm Chuck Sievertson. More attacks going on in the Iran war. U.S. forces are carrying out another wave of air attacks against Iran, says the U.S. military. For the ninth consecutive night, there's a ship on fire off the coast of Oman, says the United Kingdom Maritime Trade Operations Center. No details. A new travel warning from the U.S. State Department, says ABC's Stephen Portnoy in Washington.
7: It says U.S. diplomatic facilities, including those outside the Middle East, could be targeted, and that groups supportive of Iran could target Americans throughout the world. This is the first such warning from the State Department since March.
6: Another U.S. service member's death this weekend in the Middle East was in northern Iraq yesterday, says the U.S. military, during the controlled exploding of a downed Iranian drone. U.S. military says unidentified remains have been located in the search for a missing service member in Jordan, where two others were killed in an Iranian strike on Friday. This is ABC News. If Israeli Prime Minister Benjamin Netanyahu comes to New York City for the U.N. General Assembly in September, Mayor Zohran Mamdani would like to order his arrest, if it's legal, as a war criminal, he tells the New York Times. Widespread flight delays this weekend are blamed on severe weather. ABC News, Morgan Norwood and the Mess in New York.
8: How deep is this water? Oh my God, oh.
9: Cars pushing through the floodwaters. In Woodside, Queens, residents wading through knee-deep water. And in Jersey City, New Jersey, relentless rain sending

0: water up to the tires of cars. On Long Island, powerful winds whipping through the area. Torrential rains pummeling parts of upstate New York, toppling trees and scattering branches. Major airlines issuing travel waivers to passengers.
1: A 5.5 magnitude earthquake shook the Andes region of Peru, killing at least six people, say Peruvian officials, and dozens more injured. Chuck Sievertson, ABC News.
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1: All right, welcome back. It is the Ben Ferguson Show. It is nice to have you with us. And if you just joined us, we've got a lot to talk about this evening, including something very interesting that's changing within

0: Democratic Party. We've talked a whole lot about these Marxists and communists and socialists that have taken over the Democratic Party, the Democratic Socialists of America. But what's also very interesting right now is how there seems to be some people that are a little more sane. On Sunday morning on ABC This Week, HBO's real-time host, Bill Maher, actually called the Democrats cowardly. I'm going to say that again. Bill Maher said that the Democratic Party is cowardly. Not only did he say that, he also said that my vote is in play. Maher, quote, Democrats are cowardly. Their party is being taken over now. Every day I hear about a new, very radical guy. I feel very good about like 10 whenever years ago I did lose fans because I wasn't going to go along with some of this crazy stuff on the left, too. I didn't change reality. Let me rephrase that. I didn't change really on what I thought about the right, but I can't sit and just not notice stuff, which people seem to want to do more, and they want to do because it's all about my team or your team. But yeah, there's some crazy stuff, you know, when we're cheering for the infittata. Cut, I'm out. Jonathan Carl then said, your vote is up for grabs? Question mark. Bill Maher then responded with this. Yes, my vote is in play because I can't be Trump running. So I'm not living in communist America. I mean, I know what the talking point is, that it's not communism, it's socialism. Okay, I've read the quotes from the DSA, Democratic Socialists of America's platform, from their own mouths. Don't tell me I'm not seeing what I'm seeing. And DSA, again, they say things like takeover of key industries. That's communism, you know. There is a definition. Now, Bill Maher saying this is really interesting on multiple different levels. One, it's showing you just how fast DSA, Democratic Socialists of America, have actually taken over. I do think that is part of why what you're witnessing right now is some of these Democrats that they used to be like the left of the left. Like, I'm not kidding. They used to be the left of the left. In fact, I want to play for you Bill Maher talking about the Dems are being taken over by the socialists. Listen to him in his own words.
1: I mean, you get some Democrats.
2: Democrats
1: but,
2: are cowardly.
1: Yeah.
2: They're cowardly. Their party is being taken over now by, you know, every day I hear about a new, very radical. I feel very good about, like, 10 whenever years ago, like, I did lose fans because, you know, I wasn't going to go along with some of this crazy stuff on the left, too. I didn't change really on what I thought about the right, but just I can't sit and just not notice stuff, which people seem to want to do because it's all about my team or your team. But, yeah, there's some crazy stuff. You know, when we're cheering for the Intifada, I'm out.
1: Well, I don't know if you saw Jay Clayton.
0: You listened to Bill. And I wanted you to hear the quote that I read you a moment ago because I think it's important you can hear him say it in his own words. The part about I'm not living in communist America, I read the quotes. You can tell he is very concerned. Listen to it in his own words, in his own voice.
2: Mm-hmm. So I'm not living in communist America. I mean, I know the talking point is that, well, it's not communism, it's socialism. Okay, I've read the quotes from the DSA platform, from their own mouths. Don't tell me I'm not seeing what I am seeing. And DSA, again, they...
0: You listen to Bill. There's a certain part where what he's saying, he's just... It's almost like he's exhausted. Because think about it. He did all of this good, right, for the Democratic Party. And, like, he was a king of the Democratic Party. And now he's like, hold on a second. You guys allowed, like, the Democratic Party allowed communism to fester and take over. Bill Maher lives in California. I'm assuming L.A., Burbank, wherever, where he does, you know, real time.

0: on HBO. This is a Hollywood liberal who bluntly just said, I'm not living in communist America. And what he also is saying, and it's, again, pretty clear. Actually, it's not pretty clear. It's very clear. He is now being pushed out. He is no longer liberal enough for the new Democrat socialist wing. And I don't even think it's a wing of the party anymore. I now think they are controlling the Democratic Party. Like, this is the Democratic Party. That, and I've been saying it now for years, and some people, when I said this, they kind of rolled their eyes. I said the Democrats are filled with Marxist, socialists, and communists that have to lie to you and tell you they're Democrats because they knew you weren't ready for those words. Now it seems like there's enough voters out there in the Democratic Party that are ready for those words that now they're just telling you, okay, that's exactly what we are. And what Bill Maher is saying is, well, I'm not going to live in a communist America. So the alternative to that is the conservative Republican movement, America First, a.k.a. Donald Trump's agenda. There was also an interesting moment on Fox News Sunday where they were talking about the Democratic Socialists updating their policy platform. And one of the Democrats on the panel said this. Listen carefully.
1: Promises.
2: Can we say, is this, Republicans are kind of celebrating this as a win. They're like, great, this is something that we can campaign on. We're going to run these sound bites, and it's going to be a winner for us.
3: I think it puts a lot of candidates on the Democratic side that are running in purple, those very key swing districts, at a risk of having to answer for a lot of this platform, which we know will never be enacted. We're never going to abolish the Senate. But I think this is the short-sighted view of a lot of folks on the far left in DSA. They are more interested in making blue districts more blue, and the math doesn't math that way. If you want to win the gavel, if you want to be a party that actually gets to make a difference in power, you have to get the majority. And that doesn't seem to be a concern of them, and it puts a lot of the weight on those that are more pragmatic running in areas that we can actually flip.
4: All right, we're going to put up just as kind of a scrolling banner of some of the things that they want. Abolishing ICE is part of this.
0: By the way, they want to abolish ICE. They want to abolish this, the Senate. They want to abolish the Supreme Court. Like, they put this all up on their campaign platform. But Yemisi, what she said there as a sane Democrat, and she said, well, they're never going to do this. I actually disagree with her on that one. Okay? Like, I disagree with her in a major way. I think the Democratic Party will get to the point where this becomes a real thing. I really do. 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I want to get your thoughts, your reaction to all this. 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It is the Ben Ferguson Show. A lot more coming up. Don't forget, download the Ben Ferguson podcast each and every day. I'll keep you updated on the latest news wherever you get your podcasts.

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7: Hi, I'm John Pepin, Deputy Public Information Officer for the Michigan Department of Natural Resources. My job actually is pretty varied, and it has a lot of components to it. Originally, when I was a kid, I wanted to work for the DNR. I grew up in the Upper Peninsula, and I loved wildlife and parks. And the best part about Michigan's outdoors is the water. So it's the Great Lakes, but it's also all the streams. And it also makes it a place for wildlife. 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But the water is where it's at. Being part of telling the story and working for the department and being part of that great heritage and legacy, it's fantastic, and I love doing it, and it's a great thrill to just get up and go to work every day. There's always something new, and I really enjoy my position.
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0: right, welcome back. It is the Ben Ferguson Show. It is nice to have you with us tonight, wherever you are around the country. As a reminder, we do this show as a podcast each and every day, so you can download the Ben Ferguson Podcast wherever you get your podcasts. I want to get you an update on the latest that is happening now with not only ICE, but also the new attacks on ICE by the left. Tom Homan went out on Face the Nation after the deadly shooting involving ICE in Maine and Texas. And I want you to hear what he had to say about body cameras. And there's been this obsession over body cameras. I want to be clear, I'm in favor of body cameras. We would have had body cameras for ICE agents much sooner if Democrats wouldn't have defunded ICE and stopped the funding for ICE. So now the problem they actually caused is now what they're demanding be fixed, which is just so rich and filled with hypocrisy. But I want you to listen to what Tom Homan had to say after these two shootings involving ICE in Maine and Texas.
1: As far as the cameras, Margaret, you know, everybody in ICE would have a camera now if the government wasn't shut down by Democratic members of Congress. There was money in that bill that they held up.
2: Yeah.
1: I think it was $120 million to equip all ICE officers with cameras, but because the government shut down, we're behind on that.
2: But they got $20 million in
1: April. It wasn't enough. The $20 million may have bought some cameras, but it doesn't buy the storage. It doesn't buy the resources.

0: for the thousands of FOIA requests we're going to get. There has to be storage capability to hold these videos for a long time. So it didn't fund everything, but now we have the funding after reconciliation. The cameras have been purchased. Right now they're training the trainer and deploying the cameras nationwide.
1: Do you think it was a mistake for the Trump administration to have proposed the body cam expansion at the beginning of the term? Because I know you have advocated for body cameras, and now you're playing catch up, right?
0: I think body cameras are the way to go. I think body cameras lets the American people know what that officer sees when he takes that action.
1: When will everyone get one?
0: You can have a cell phone camera from a witness on the side. You can have, you know, city cameras or whatever. But I want the American people to see what that officer sees when he makes, when he makes the decision, takes an action.
1: Yeah.
0: I think the American people need to see what that officer sees and hears. I think it's important.
1: Yeah.
0: And if you look at the data, body cameras actually exonerate agents more than they, you know, provide evidence of wrongdoing.
1: Well, yeah, and it would certainly help with reporting and public knowledge.
2: I think it's interesting that Democrats are so obsessed with body cameras, but they hate the police. They want to defund the police. They want to defund ICE. They turn ICE into what they say are the terrorists. They don't give them the funding for the body cameras. Then when something happens, they demand the body cameras, and they say that, that ICE is hiding or covering up quote crimes or murders. And then after they're the ones that didn't give the funding, they're now saying somehow this is the fault of Donald Trump. Now, I think Tom Homan did an excellent job there of explaining this. Tom Homan also defended ICE's use of unmarked vehicles. And the reason why this is an issue is, again, Democrats are obsessed with outing ICE and putting ICE on maps where you can find ICE agents and where they're active and where they are. And so they've now made it where ICE needs to basically be undercover to even do their jobs, because you have all these ICE maps and these apps and these radical lefties that are like, we're going to tell you where ICE is so that if you're a legal immigrant, you can get out of the area. Like, it's insane what the left has done. Well, now they're angry. They say, well, it's not fair in these traffic stops because they use unmarked cars, and people don't really know if they're actually ICE agents that are pulling them over. That's their new argument. I want you to hear Tom Homan also deal with that.
1: These were fatal shootings, of course, in Houston and in Maine. And in Houston, it was an unmarked car. So when you're saying don't resist, these individuals who were chasing the man who died, they didn't have markings on that vehicle that would allow for him to know that they were ICE. It just looked like a car coming after them in the videos.
0: No, they have emergency lights. Officers have insignia, so when they get out of that car and approach the car, you can clearly see the law enforcement officers.
1: Well, in the video that has been public, it's not a marked car.
0: These people... I'm not saying it's a marked car, but they have emergency lights and sirens. So when they pull somebody, they want to activate the emergency lights. A lot of police departments. I'm in New York City right now. A lot of NYPD officers are driving unmarked vehicles, and that helps them find people that don't want to be found, right? So, you know, but bottom line is, we'll see when the investigation plays out, but they would be alive today if they simply complied with a vehicle stop by federal law enforcement. Just comply. You can, if you don't think you've been treated right and they had no reason to stop you, then there's avenues to take them to court, to sue.
1: Well,
0: to get
1: the family of the man in Houston said that he thought he was being robbed because it was an unmarked vehicle. Not that it was law enforcement at all.
0: They had emergency lights. They activate emergency lights, blue and light. You know, in my vehicle, I drive around with my security detail.
1: You've seen that on video?
0: Lights.
1: Because we haven't. It
0: seen what on video, ma'am?
1: That there were lights? Because in the videos that we've seen, there aren't. And because there weren't body cameras, it is hard to substantiate some of what you were saying.
0: Okay, well, I have not seen the videos, but I'm saying our vehicles are equipped with emergency lights. Now, if they didn't activate the lights... Again, I haven't seen that video. If they didn't activate the lights, then there's an issue there, right? But I'm saying they are equipped with lights, so let me just caveat that. They should have been equipped with lights and sirens, but I do not know specifically if they activated those lights.
2: You listen, and again, this is, as he described it, if you comply, you would still be alive.

0: Tom Homan also said on the recent ICE-involved shootings, law enforcement deals with misidentity every day across the country, not just ICE. And Ms. Producer, how much time do I have? All right. Let me play for you part of Tom Homan talking about that as well.
1: Saw that two immigrants were shot in the span of a week. There was that one in Maine that was fatal just days after, another one in Houston. We also saw that man fleeing agents in Florida who then was struck and killed by a tractor trailer. I know you've been trying to keep the department out of the headlines ever since that streak in Minnesota that was deadly. How do you respond to those who say what's happening now looks like very little has changed?
2: Well, you know, first of all, we'll wait and see what the investigations, how they play out, right? Because, you know, I don't want to get ahead of investigations on who's at fault, what exactly happened. Because we all know when these investigations happen, there's going to be cell phone video, there may be city cameras, and, you know, of course, you got witness statements and affidavits from the officer and witnesses. So we got to let the investigations play out. So I don't want to really comment on investigations themselves, but. You know, I think, you know, Mark Wayne Mullen, you know, took some action and in concern of safety of the agents and how we do operations. And that's why he did that, you know, that pause on enforcement on vehicle stops. But, you know, my concern is, I've done this since 1984. My concern is I think a lot of the rhetoric that you see every day, especially in sanctuary cities and at these protests that mm-hmm. resist. Members of Congress saying ICE isn't a real law enforcement agency. I think that I actually think that emboldens some people to say, I'm not going to comply with ICE. And I think no matter what people think of ICE, mm-hmm. no matter what you think of immigration law, you should always comply with law enforcement.
1: Yes, but in the shootings in both Houston and Maine, the people who were killed were not the intended targets. Have you caught the people you're actually looking for?
2: One of them, I believe we did, but, you know, that happens to law enforcement all the time. I mean, we're working, you know, we get leads on individuals, and you say, okay, well, this subject lives at this house, he drives this car. And when that subject leaves that house, you know, 6 o'clock in the morning, and someone gets in that car from that house, you know, they assume, okay, this is our guy, and they'll do a vehicle stop. And depending on when they make that stop and that person mm-hmm. complies, either they're going to be arrested or released. That's the way it's supposed to be. So, you know, law enforcement deals with misidentity every day across the country, not just ICE, every law enforcement agency. I was a cop. I know that happens.
0: You listen to him, and he's absolutely right. I love how calm he is, how clear he is about this as well. That's very important. I want to get to your phone calls. 1-800-474-9732. 1-800-474-9732. It is the Ben Ferguson Show. We'll take a quick break. We'll come right back. A lot more, and your reaction to Tom Homan, what he had to say, also the president in Iran, all that. Your phone calls, 1-800-474-9732, up after this.
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4: I'm Ken Rhodes.

0: It was all cheers throughout Spain as millions of soccer fans there, or football fans as they prefer to be called, celebrated a major victory. Spain has won the 2026 FIFA World Cup. They defeated the now former reigning champs, Argentina, and their superstar Lionel Messi. Final score was 1-0 in extra time, playing to a packed house of nearly 81,000 at New York, New Jersey Stadium. And with 1.8 billion viewers around the world, this was Spain's second World Cup victory, the first way back in 2010. President Trump and FIFA President Gianni Infantino presented the players from Spain medals and the coveted FIFA World Cup trophy. President Trump then, during that presentation, was quite happy to him. He says the real winner of the tournament may be the United States of America.
1: Turned out we were the soccer country, and I think it's going to remain.
0: And many on both sides of the aisle have said the U.S. hosting the FIFA World Cup has largely been a success. Tragedy in northern Iraq as a U.S. service member was killed, a second injured Saturday while disposing of an unexploded bomb from a downed Iranian attack drone. That, according to U.S. Central Command. CENTCOM also gave an update on Iranian ballistics.

0: ballistic missile and drone attacks in Jordan Friday that killed two U.S. service members and left a third missing. News Nation's Hannah Brandt.
1: The president telling me he finds it very sad. He says it's a very sad thing. We hate to see it happen. But then the president told me it's in service to our country. They're never going to allow Iran to have a nuclear weapon. And that's a line we've heard from the president before. We know that is his driving force that he has repeatedly said when it comes to this war in Iran. And I quickly asked him what he thought of Iran also saying this weekend that it no longer plans to follow that memorandum of understanding, the president telling me I couldn't care less.
0: Now, U.S. military officials say unidentified remains have been found in Jordan. It has not yet been confirmed whether those remains are those of the third missing U.S. service member. Ukrainian President Volodymyr Zelensky said today that Russia had launched one of its largest ballistic missile attacks. The primary target was Kyiv and the surrounding region. Zelensky urged allies to speed up deliveries of previously agreed-upon air defense packages, saying that interceptor missiles were needed, quote, literally every single day to save lives. He said Ukraine would continue to go after Russia's oil sector and supplies for its occupying forces. This is the Worldwide News Network.
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right, welcome back. It is the Ben Ferguson Show. It is nice to have you with us tonight. I want to get to your phone calls. 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Also, President Trump seen at the World Cup final with the president of FIFA. The President Trump also presented the 2026 FIFA World Cup trophy on the field as well. I'm sure that will make those on the left go crazy. And happened at the New York, New Jersey Stadium in East Rutherford, New Jersey. Here's part of that moment of the World Cup. Really cool moment there, obviously hosting the World Cup. They have won that World Cup. And again, not only was the president there, but aboard Marine One, Trump flies over MetLife Stadium. And ahead of the World Cup, people went nuts in the crowd when that happened as well. It was a really cool moment, whether you like soccer or not. I'm not a huge fan, I'm not going to lie. But it is cool that America hosted the World Cup, and it was such a huge success. It was also really, really, really fun. I mean, really fun to watch how many people from foreign countries came to America and absolutely loved American hospitality, loved American freedom, loved American food, loved everything that, by the way, I love about this country. That was one of the most fun things to see, the people that went viral online just talking about how they had one perception of the United States of America, and then all of a sudden, they get here, and they're like, it's nothing like we were told. It's amazing. It's incredible. Which goes back, by the way, to Speaker Johnson over the weekend, warning that America is

0: in a battle against Marxism. You lose your freedom. It's a road, as he described it, to tyranny, which, by the way, is what some of these people were running away from. Many of these other countries, they come here, they see our freedoms, like, this is unbelievable. Listen to the Speaker of the House with this warning.
1: They deny the Marxists have it wrong because they deny the existence of your creator himself. And that means you're just another social animal. You're just part of the herd. That's the basis of socialism. And you know what happens in that scenario? The people that amass the power will control and direct the herd. You lose your freedom. It's a road to tyranny.
0: It's a road to tyranny. You lose your freedom. That's one of the, I think, most important things about this midterm election is where are we going to go? You hear Bill Maher, by the way, on Jay Clayton refused to answer who won the 2020 election. They knew Trump is watching. He talked about the frustration in his mind as a, quote, liberal on that, but then says, I'm not going to live in a communist or a socialist America, right? Because the left has become just so incredibly radical that the Democratic Party is dead. It is now a socialist, Marxist, communist party. It's something, by the way, that Senator Fetterman, John Fetterman, slamming, for example, Hassan Piker, saying this.
2: Hassan Piker? I mean, how can you embrace people like that, that Hamas is 1,000% better than Israel? You know, if we became the kind of party that would embrace someone like Hassan Piker, you know, maybe my party doesn't want like a reasonable, common sense kind of Democrat that reminds people that standing with Israel, that at least used to be part of our core values and one of the reasons why I've been proud to be a Democrat.
0: There are more Democrats now that are what I refer to as sane Democrats who are understanding what a threat this Democratic Socialist of America is. What a massive threat it is to, I mean, you look at, I'll give you another example of this. Look at the New York Governor Hochul. She is proud of now having a one-year ban on large-scale data centers. She said local governments lack the leverage to ensure community benefit from it, and she said the state has to lead here. Now, that's a win for communist China. And by the way, if you don't want these centers in New York, which she clearly says she doesn't, and why is she doing this? It's because she has so much pressure from the extreme Marxist socialist left to kill business that that's what she's doing here. But her logic is also flawed because now all these jobs are going to go to other states like Texas, for example. They're saying, we'd love to have your data centers. We don't want China to lead in AI. And here is the governor in her own words.
3: Ask you about a decision that you made this past week that made very big headlines. You signed an executive order to ban large-scale data centers for a year. These are those big buildings that help to power artificial intelligence technology centers. It was just a few months ago you said data centers were a local decision for municipalities. What changed for you?
4: I would say what changed was talking to the localities and realizing they don't have the negotiating ability to or have the clout to be able to demand that their communities benefit from this in a more dramatic way. They also don't have the ability to insist that these companies bring their own power or pay more for the grid. They don't have an ability to say no to tax breaks. And so I decided that I could do much more, especially in this basically flooding the zone is what's happening now. We have over 30 applicants. So in a very short time, I changed my position, saying, you know what? The state has to lead here, but it's not about being the first. Mm-hmm. It's about being the first to get it right. And we will get it right over the course of this year and help those localities negotiate the right way, make sure keeping track of how much water is being consumed, doing a study of that during this year, but also insisting that these companies, and they're welcome with the conditions and the rules that we set forth, that they also contribute to the larger grid, because this is a huge tax on our grid, and I want to make sure that the power is there, our limited power, is there for the large companies that are creating jobs, like the Micron that we recruited here with 50,000 jobs. So we'll get the right balance, but I'll tell you this. People want protection. New Yorkers want protection. There's a lot of anxiety. Companies want certainty. We'll give them both.
3: Well, governors from red states like Missouri, Montana, Wyoming, they signed this White House

0: ratepayer protection pledge, which I guess has AI data centers sign on to promising not to increase consumer prices, like companies AI, OpenAI and Amazon say they'll help cover the cost of infrastructure upgrades. Have you talked to companies, these companies, about doing the same in New York? Why isn't a White House pledge like that sufficient?
1: Asking these companies to keep their word on how much they're going to consume, I'm more realistic than that, perhaps. I'm willing to say, I will get it right in New York. We'll work with the companies, but also, and we're open to AI, absolutely. This is a place for innovation is welcome and celebrated. But my view is, if you're going to succeed in New York because of our talent and our resources and our people, I want to make sure that New Yorkers succeed as well. So it's not a one-way street. I don't want the companies coming in and telling us how to do things in our state, but they can be welcome when I lay out the rules of the world of the road, which they will embrace. I mean, once they know how to play the game, how to do things in New York, they'll want to come, but I need some breathing room. So my agencies, I've got 7 agencies dedicated to different elements of this, the economic development benefits for communities, how we manage how much they're going to be consuming in water, how we make sure that, I mean, just to say, make sure the ratepayers don't pay more. How do you enforce that? I'm more realistic. I want to get things done and make it really be effective.
2: This is what socialism and communism looks like towards businesses. That is the part that should scare so many people. You've got a governor here that just says, because of the left, because of the radical left, I'm going to ban AI data centers for a whole year. By the way, the majority of, I don't know of any AI centers now that are not being built with a closed loop system for cooling. So it's not continually needing a lot of water. So that's fear mongering 101. Also, the data centers that are being built, for example, in most parts of the country, they actually add to the grid. Okay, they add to the power grid because they improve the power grid and actually gives more power to the community. It actually improves the power grid, and they're the ones, these AI centers, are the ones paying for that power grid improvement, much of it. So it's improving your community. Again, this is another example of just straight up fear mongering. This is the Democratic Party now, under every scenario where they can do something stupid, it's almost like it's like guaranteed that's what they're going to do. If it doesn't make sense, we'll do it. If it hurts business, we'll do it. If it makes people lose their jobs or the ability to provide for the family, we'll do it. That's now become the Democratic Party. I don't know any other way to put it. This is now what they do. I want to get your phone calls in here. 1-800-474-9732. 1-800-474-9732. 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Phone lines are open. I want to get your reaction, your thoughts on all of this, and see what you think about it. Again, 1-800-474-9732. We're also getting word right now that the U.S. is blitzing Iranian missile depots, air defense, on an 8th consecutive night of strikes. I'm going to give you the latest on that coming up in a moment as well. Apparently, it's getting very lethal, and America is taking charge on this one. So we're going to have that for you in a moment as well. Don't forget, I do this show as a podcast each and every day. You can download the Ben Ferguson podcast wherever you get your podcast so you don't miss a single episode. And if you want to know what happens every morning at the White House, download the 47 Morning Update. You'll know everything that's going on in like 10 minutes. It's pretty awesome.

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3: NBC News Radio. I'm Rob Martier. Spain is World Cup champions. The Red Fury took down Argentina 1-0 in extra time to secure their second ever tournament win. Ferran Torres scored in extra time as Spain held on from East Rutherford. Enzo Fernandez received a second yellow card and was sent off for Argentina, which was trying to defend its World Cup title from 4 years ago. A severe storm front is headed for the Midwest this week. Forecasters are warning of thunderstorms producing hail, damaging winds, and torrential downpours starting Monday afternoon, with Wisconsin getting the worst of it. Wind gusts could hit 70 miles per hour, and isolated tornadoes are possible. On Tuesday, the storm front will push into the lower Midwest, including much of Ohio. All 32 NFL teams get back to work over the next 2 weeks with the arrival of training camp. Rookies for the Seahawks and 49ers have already reported to their team's facilities. Rob Martier, NBC News Radio.
4: 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Here's Yana Derillis.
5: Part of Virginia's historic triangle alongside Williamsburg, Jamestown was the first permanent English settlement in 1607. And Yorktown was the site of the last major battle of the Revolution in 1781. You can trace the full arc of American history in a single day. Colonial Williamsburg turns 100 in 2026 with special programming including declaration readings and sessions with costumed interpreters playing Thomas Jefferson.
4: 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Here's Jake Novak.
6: The world's biggest EV market is cooling off. It's China, and EV sales are down 13% so far this year. That has a lot to do with the weak Chinese economy, but China's pain will likely be global markets' gain. Many of those unsold EVs there will be shipped overseas, especially to Europe. Of course, the U.S. is still banning Chinese-made EVs here, so those bargains won't be available in America yet. Stay tuned. With Movin' America, I'm Jake Novak.
7: If you want to be happy, look after yourself. Nobody wants to live a life that is filled with worries, anxiety, and poor health. No matter what you're into, you'll enjoy it more if you're fit, well, and feeling good. So, make sure you understand the risks to your physical and mental health that are associated with some of the lifestyle choices that you are faced with as a teenager. Everyone likes the odd burger or curry chip, but if you stuff yourself with crisps, chocolate, fizzy drinks, and fried food every day, you will become fat. Obesity is associated with some of life's more difficult outcomes, such as heart disease, cancer, diabetes, and infertility. To avoid this, we need a balanced diet and a lifestyle that means not sitting in a chair all day. You need to use as much energy as you take in, keeping the fat and sugar down and the fiber, protein, and vitamins up.
8: All right, welcome back. It is the Ben Ferguson Show. It is nice to have you with us, and I want to get more of this update about what has happened with the U.S. is really blitzing Iranian missile depots, air defense, as they are now in the eighth consecutive night of strikes after two U.S. service members were killed by Iran in Jordan on an airbase there. What we're being told now, and this is the latest news for you, U.S. forces launched their eighth consecutive night of attacks targeting Iranian military infrastructure.

0: infrastructure. The latest round of strikes struck coastal surveillance and air defense facilities, maritime capabilities, and missile and drone storage sites to continue degrading Iran's military capabilities, U.S. Central Command announced. Fighter jets and missiles were launched off aircraft carriers and destroyers as explosions took out targets in mountainous regions of Iran, according to video that's been shared by the U.S. Central Command and the Combatant Command as well. So this is what they're saying now. More than 50,000 U.S. men and women in uniform are operating across the Middle East. They remain highly vigilant, focused, lethal, and ready. That is what the statement released by the Combatant Command said earlier. This blitz began at 6 p.m. It will end around 11:30 p.m. as well. CENTCOM also said the attacks on Tehran were intended to swiftly punish the Islamic Revolutionary Guard. The American attacks are the latest back and forth between the two nations and come after a wave of Iranian ballistic missile and drone attacks that killed two U.S. service members on that airbase in Jordan, with a third still MIA. Now, four other service members, we were also told, were medically evacuated to Jordanian hospitals but were later discharged. That is the good news there. And President Trump also called the deaths a shame, but argued the mission remains critical, saying they did it because they don't want to see Iran have a nuclear weapon. That's what Trump said to the troops in an exclusive call with the New York Post. And it just shows how bad the Iranians are. Now, following the deadly attack, U.S. forces also targeted the Islamic Revolutionary Guard forces that launched the Jordanian strike as well. The service members killed Friday are the first U.S. fatalities since the president declared the ceasefire with Iran over last week, that following Tehran's targeting of three ships in the Strait of Hormuz. Iran also was supposed to have reopened the strait as part of the Iran-U.S. Memorandum of Understanding that cemented the ceasefire. We now know that is not going to happen. You look at all of that we just went through there, and it's clear that the president's very angry over these American military men and women that died, or men that died, and is very, very, very, very, very frustrated with where we are right now with Iran, especially when he's tried to clearly, in good faith, get a deal done with the Iranians. What's also interesting is what Brent Sadler had to say on Fox News Sunday about Iran and the oil going to Europe and the Strait of Hormuz and them closing it and what this means. I want you to hear this update.
1: So let's talk about the Strait, because we're beefing up our naval assets there, our blockade there. That has been reconstituted. But you mentioned the Red Sea may be closed off. At least Iran, the reporting is from Reuters, that they're asking the Houthis to be ready to choke off that point as well.
2: Yeah. Well, a couple of things on the Houthis that why I would not be too worried about it. One is much of the global shipping that's already adjusted. They avoid that area. You have the Saudi East-West pipeline that's 600 miles to the north in the Red Sea from the Houthis. So much of the oil that goes to Europe and elsewhere doesn't even go by the Bab el-Mandeb, that strait the Houthis are trying to close off. The Iranians have tried to get, they had two plane loads of folks. The Saudis tried to intervene there, brought in some more IRGC folks, perhaps with leadership and technical support. But whether they've got the missiles or the capability, they're not going to have a whole lot to shoot at again, because the world's adjusted. Different story on the Straits of Hormuz, the U.S. blockade. It's not necessarily a physical presence outside of each of the Iranian ports. That's not how this has been done. It's not how it's waged. One is financial. When you had Secretary Bessent actually revoke the waivers, that's perhaps the biggest part of this, because no one's going to buy oil if they can't get it from the Iranians. Mm-hmm. The next thing, and again, the waivers make that very hard to move the money, the next thing is the actual shipping. And you don't, and the ships, the U.S. Navy is not up inside and near the Iranian ports for this blockade. They're sitting off here in the Gulf of Oman, and this is the cork of the bottle. Mm-hmm. You can't get any oil in or ships in or oil out if you can't get past that line.
1: So let's talk about where we're striking as well. This is over Friday, Saturday. If you could quickly wrap us up.
0: So you listen to the blockade. This is Iran is going to probably do everything they can to continue to disrupt shipping there. It is what they see, I think, as their one leverage point. The one thing that's a problem here is, as Brent Sadler also said, Iran has alienated and surround themselves with active military threats because they've attacked all of their neighbors. And this is how

how much Iran has isolated themselves. Now, many of their neighbors, they're a little bit more careful, I guess is the way you could put it, are cautious, maybe is another way to put it, in a big way, because

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5: ABC News, I'm Chuck Sievertson. A ninth straight night of air attacks against Iran have been underway for a few hours now, says the U.S. military. After attending and taking part in the medal awards ceremony at the World Cup Championship in New Jersey, President Trump talked to reporters at Joint Base Andrews, Maryland, repeating what he had said before for weeks.
6: Iran has been very, very badly damaged. They've lost everything almost militarily.
5: The president then headed back to Washington. Another U.S. service member's death this weekend in the Middle East was in northern Iraq yesterday, says the U.S. military, during a controlled detonation of an unexploded, downed Iranian drone. The U.S. military says unidentified remains have been located in the search for a missing service member in Jordan, where two others were killed in an Iranian strike on Friday. National average of a gallon of regular gasoline is $3.96, says Gas Buddy, up 14 cents from last week. This is ABC News. New potential tropical storm threat.
7: Her name will be Bertha, expected to come around the Gulf Coast, first affecting the Florida Gulf Coast, then heading west all the way out to Texas. The system is currently disorganized south of Panama City, Florida. The National Hurricane Center has issued a tropical storm watch for the Florida Panhandle. They worry about flash flooding later through Thursday in Florida, Alabama, Mississippi, and Louisiana. Wayne Cabot, ABC News.
5: Police say 10 people were injured by gunfire, including the suspected shooter Saturday night in the Tucson, Arizona Entertainment District. Officer Frank Magus.
8: Tucson Fire Department personnel responded, assisted in rendering medical aid, and transported all of those victims to an area hospital. Right now, the investigation is continuing. It is a rather large crime scene, as you can imagine.
5: And he says police body cam footage should help. Spain beat Argentina 1-0 to be the 2026 World Cup champs. Chuck Sievertson, ABC News.
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4: Anaphylaxis is a life-threatening, whole-body allergic reaction. It can impair breathing, drop blood pressure, affect your heart rate, and even be fatal. Anaphylaxis can happen within seconds or minutes of exposure to a trigger food. It's also unpredictable. Many people who experience it have known allergies and may have had a reaction before. Others may not even know they have an allergy when they suddenly experience severe anaphylaxis. Even the first time can be deadly. Since anaphylaxis can be deadly, recognizing it and reacting early can make the difference between life and death. Let's learn what the signs and symptoms are so we can step in, step up, and save lives.
5: Okay, Simon, what do people wear?
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5: 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Now with the shirt, you wanna make sure the first button's right or you have to start all over again, okay? Socks left on left, right on right. Tying the shoes, we're gonna take the laces, we're gonna cross them over, we're gonna turn around where the bunny goes down in the hole, pull it tight, and bunny ears, got it?
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8: 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Senator, today on the show, we've got a warning every American needs to hear. The Democratic Socialists of America have just unveiled what they say is their new radical political agenda. It's in writing and it should scare everyone in this country.
9: Well, we are witnessing the rapid takeover of the Democrat Party by the DSA. They call themselves the Democrat Socialists of America, but what they are is they are Marxists. They are communists. They are radicals. And what is amazing is the Democrat Party is barely resisting this hostile takeover. It seems the leadership of the Democrat Party has decided to follow the philosophy of feeding the alligator and hoping that it'll eat you last. And it's a losing strategy. We saw the primary results in New York City of three communists winning the Democrat primaries in New York City. We saw the primary in Colorado of another communist winning in Colorado. And to understand just how radical

0: radical these people are. These are not Democrats. These are open communists. Here, I want you to listen. This is Fox News covering just how radical the DSA is. Give a listen.
1: Yeah, before we get to that, I want to talk to you real quick about Patriot Mobile. 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All right, let's play. All right, so let's let you hear the warning of how radical the DSA has become. Fox News putting this out on their new agenda items.
2: All right, welcome back. The Democratic Socialists just unveiled a sweeping new policy agenda. It calls for a dramatic overhaul of all three branches of the government. They say, on the plus side, you probably never have to pay a bill again. Take a listen.
3: You're able to take a day off and not have to worry. And you don't have to have a job just to pay the bills because you don't have a lot of bills, right? Bills are no longer a thing because there's not for-profit businesses that are constantly trying to exploit you and trying to, put you into debt.
4: We wanted to lift up that demand very clearly and to state, abolish ICE, end ICE detention, end deportations, and punish the brutality of these federal agents.
2: Correspondent Madeline Rivera has all the details for us here in the D.C. newsroom. Hey, Maddie.
5: Good afternoon, Jillian. Besides those things, the DSA also calls for defunding the Department of War, reparations, and wealth taxes. They argue capitalism hinders freedom and that our current political system is not true democracy.
3: Why do we have a Senate? Like a lot of people are going to see that and they'll be like, wait a second, why do I have a Senate? Like, what's so great about the Senate? I mean, I'm not sure about this, but I'm pretty sure the only popular senator is Bernie Sanders, and it's because he ran for president as a Democratic socialist.
5: The DSA is pushing for an expansion of the House, which they argue is a more accurate representation of the population. And they want the Supreme Court to be replaced by a judiciary chosen by and subordinate to Congress. The new platform comes as the DSA hits 120,000 members, which they say is now the largest socialist organization in the country. The agenda will essentially serve as a rallying call as they try to build on the wins of left-wing candidates in recent primaries. Democrats are torn about how to tackle the rise of socialism within their party, but Senator Bernie Sanders says it's been a long time coming.
6: We are seeing a real movement of the American people who increasingly understand that we are living in a moment where never in our history have so few people, multi-billionaires, had so much economic and political power. And all across this country, we're seeing a profound disgust. People are standing up and saying that establishment politics and establishment policies are not working. We need change.
5: House Speaker Mike Johnson and other Republicans are sounding the alarm, framing communism as a real threat ahead of the midterms.
1: You listen to this, and not only is it a real threat, but they're winning. And as you mentioned, they're gaining momentum, Senator. This is, I actually believe, the now real Democratic Party.
0: Well, let me be clear. They are not gaining momentum in the reality of life. These are fringe and radical ideas. One of the reasons that these communists won the primaries in New York City is only 8% of the primary voters showed up to vote. So they are doing a hostile takeover. But

0: most Americans don't agree with these ideas. These ideas are extreme. So they put out this is not you and me putting words in their mouth. They put out a manifesto that is called the Workers Declare More Declaration. It would expand the House of Representatives, eliminate the Senate, make the new House of Representatives select the president. So guess what? These radicals want to take away your right to vote for president. You wouldn't get to vote for president at all under their proposal. They want to make the Supreme Court subservient to the new House of Representatives, as the manifesto says, quote, replace the two-party system with a multi-party democracy, expand the House of Representatives, implement proportional representation and ranked choice voting in all elections, and abolish the Senate. They're not done with that. They want to abolish other things. Abolish the Electoral College. Replace the president and the Supreme Court with an executive and judiciary chosen by and subordinate to Congress. They also said that they want to establish public ownership of the largest corporations and industries to, quote, ensure democratic control and accountability to the people. They call for enacting, quote, aggressive wealth taxes on the richest individuals and corporations. And the manifesto says, quote, it's been said that it's easier to imagine the end of the world than it is to imagine the end of capitalism. But just because it isn't easy to imagine now doesn't mean we shouldn't try to make it happen. Workers deserve more. And they go on to say, quote, some of these demands may be won under a current system, but we know complete victory will require building a new society from the ground up. On top of that, their demands include defunding the Department of War, abolishing ICE, and eliminating the Jewish state of Israel, eliminating Israel altogether, and making Jerusalem the capital of a free Palestine. These are the radicals that are the heart of the Democrat Party, that are winning Democrat primaries, and that have every elected Democrat in Congress terrified out of their minds.
1: Yeah, and when they tell you who they are, believe them, because this is now the Democratic Party, and the Democratic Party has let them take over. Don't forget, we do this show as a podcast Monday, Wednesday, Friday. Also, a lot of our episodes we put up on YouTube as well, so you can watch the show there. You can tell Siri or Alexa to download Verdict with Ted Cruz, and it'll do it for you automatically. It'll play it for you, again, wherever you get your podcasts. It is Verdict with Ted Cruz. Ben Ferguson with you. We'll be right back after this.
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7: These people are crazy, I'm telling you. They're crazy. We're lucky we have a country with people like this. Democrats are destroying our country, but we've stopped it just in the nick of time, didn't we?

0: Welcome back. It is Verdict with Senator Ted Cruz. Ben Ferguson with you as well. Senator, it was a very interesting week on Capitol Hill in Washington. It was actually not covered the way that typically you see hearings covered with Todd Blanche, and you were there for this. So get us up to date on how this went down and what happened.
1: Well, obviously, President Trump has nominated Todd Blanche to be the attorney general. He had his confirmation hearing this past week. I actually started the week by going to the Department of Justice and helping moot Todd, helping get him ready. They had a conference room set up with a whole line of lawyers. And each of us were playing different individuals, different senators on the Judiciary Committee. I actually played in the mood. I played Shelton Whitehouse. So I was
0: going to ask you, who did you, do you draw straws for this? Oh, yeah. Like, how does it work? How do you pick who gets who? Because who did you want to be?
1: They just assigned it. They assigned it to me. I did not choose. But look, my questioning, I will tell you in the mood, I was not nice to Todd in the mood. I was obnoxious and yelling and screaming and insulting him and insulting his integrity. And I was insulting the president. And I was calling everyone corrupt. And I was channeling everything, the Trump derangement syndrome that has so consumed the Democrat Party. I channeled it. I will say I went in. This was the day before the hearing we were doing the mood. I went in with a very high level of confidence because despite the fact that, I mean, it was a rough moot. And if you do a moot right, it should be worse than the real hearing. And I'll say it was. When we actually, what gave me comfort in the moot is that Todd was calm. He didn't lose his cool. He's a smart lawyer. And he just answered systematically and did a very effective job. And then the hearing itself, Todd did even better. Here's the beginning of my questioning when the Democrats had been screaming about politicization. Here's what I said when it came to my turn to ask questions.
2: He's rich seeing Senate Democrats complaining about weaponization and politicization of the Department of Justice after 4 years in which they were complicit in the greatest abuse we have ever seen of the Department of Justice. I want to

0: do something that was strikingly absent in much of the questioning from our Democrat colleagues, which is actually focus on facts instead of made-up stories. And I want to compare where the department was under Joe Biden to where it is now under your leadership. During the Biden administration, the Justice Department devoted extraordinary resources to investigating and prosecuting President Trump and his supporters. Is that correct, Mr. Blanch?
1: It is.
0: The department authorized Operation Arctic Frost, which investigated members of Congress and other political figures. Is that correct?
1: Yes, Senator.
0: The department's senior leadership, Attorney General Merrick Garland, Deputy Attorney General Lisa Monaco, FBI Director Chris Wray, all personally approved the opening of this investigation. Is that right?
1: That's correct.
0: This investigation involved nearly 200 subpoenas, targeted over 400 Republican-aligned groups and individuals. Is that right?
1: Yes, Senator.
0: And then the FBI obtained, without our knowledge, the cell phone data of 20% of the Republicans in the Senate, including me and many of my colleagues on this committee, as well as now FBI Director Kash Patel and now White House Chief of Staff Susie Wiles. Is that correct?
1: Yes, Senator.
2: I love, by the way, the simple yes, Senator, like this is exactly what happened. Yes, Senator, this is exactly what happened. And the whiteboard you had up there of all the senators that were spied on, that was amazing visual as well.
3: Well, going through the facts and laying out the record, and then if you contrast it, because what I did is I contrasted not just the absolute political corruption, but also the difference between open borders and the incredible successes we've seen in the last year and a half under President Trump actually securing the border. And I pointed out the victims of open borders and mass illegal immigrations that the Democrats would not talk about or acknowledge. Here, give a listen.
0: When the Department of Justice loses sight of criminals because it is turned into a partisan arm of the DNC, the American people pay the price. It also meant the Department of Justice was not doing its job, which is enforcing the law and putting criminals in jail. During the Biden administration, there were roughly 12 million encounters at the southern border. Is that correct?
1: Yes.
0: Approximately 2 million illegal aliens were known to have entered but were not apprehended, the so-called gotaways. Is that right?
1: Yes, that's correct.
0: Fentanyl became the leading cause of death for Americans between the ages of 18 and 45. Is that right?
1: That's correct.
0: That was courtesy of the Democrats' open border policies of letting drug dealers and human traffickers flood into this country because they believed it would benefit them politically. Violent transnational criminal organizations, including the Sinaloa Cartel, the Jalisco New Generation Cartel, MS-13, and Tren de Aragua, expanded their operations inside the United States. Is that right?
1: It is absolutely correct.
0: And then something we never hear from the Democrat side of the aisle. The victims. Jocelyn Nungery, I've not heard one Democrat so much as utter her name. The little girl tragically raped and murdered by two Venezuelan gang members the Biden administration released. Laken Riley, again, the Democrats cannot even say her name. Rachel Moran, a mom, brutally raped and murdered by another illegal the Biden Justice Department released. These were daughters, these were students, these were mothers. And they would be alive if the Department of Justice had done its duty. So let's compare the lawlessness, the partisanship, the abuse of power of the Biden Department of Justice to what has happened in the last 18 months. Mr. Blanch, objectively, the American people are safer today than they were 18 months ago. Is that correct?
1: There is no doubt.
0: Now, that's not simply empty rhetoric. Since President Trump took office, federal law enforcement has arrested approximately 29,000 violent gang members. Is that right?
1: That's correct.
0: The department has disrupted or dismantled approximately 2,700 gangs, a 365% increase over the comparable period of time in the previous administration. Is that right?
1: That's correct.

0: Arrests of Tender Aragua members have increased by approximately 519%. Is that right?
1: That's correct.
0: In 2025, the United States saw the largest one-year drop in violent crime and murder since 1937. Homicides across America's largest cities fell more than 19%. Is that right?
1: That's correct.
2: You listen to these numbers, they are staggering, Senator. We're going to have more of this coming up as well right after this. It is Verdict with Senator Ted Cruz. Ben Ferguson with you.
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2: I'm Ken Rhodes. The sounds of all night celebrating on the streets of Spain. Spain, the new 2026 FIFA World Cup winners. In spite of the now former defending champion Argentina's best efforts, including having one of the greatest players of the game, Lionel Messi, the South American Giants just couldn't keep it together against Spain. 81,000 fans packed New York, New Jersey Stadium, and an estimated 1.8 billion watched around the world. The final score, Spain 1, Argentina nothing. President Trump and FIFA President Gianni Infantino presented the victors with their medals and trophy. Trump spoke with reporters as he was about to board Air Force One to return to Washington.
7: This was one of the greatest events of any kind ever held. So we're really happy that it did so well. And all over the world, people have come and they've loved our country. You know, it's shown off our country in a different light.
2: Today's victory is Spain's second World Cup title. The last was back in 2010. The U.S. is striking back at Iran for the attack on a base in Jordan that took the lives of two American service members and for the service member who died in northern Iraq yesterday during the controlled detonation of unexploded ordnance from an Iranian attack drone. President Trump today speaking about the deceased Americans.
7: Well, we feel very badly, but, you know, those great people, those great patriots were out there fighting that Iran cannot have a nuclear weapon. Iran has been very, very badly damaged. They've lost everything almost militarily.
2: Kuwait, Jordan, and Bahrain activated defenses against Iranian drones and missiles. The U.S. and Iran have moved closer to all-out war as last month's interim deal meant to permanently end the fighting has crumbled and shipping traffic in the Strait of Hormuz has stalled. If you've never heard of the Alien Terrorist Removal Court, you're probably not alone. The Trump administration has filed a first-ever petition to the secretive and dormant court passed or created 30 years ago to create government requests to deport alien terrorists from the United States. You following? The court was established in 1996 but hadn't received a petition till this past Wednesday when the Justice Department took action to try to deport someone whose name is not

on the document posted on the court's website. At a hearing Thursday, the chief judge of the court questioned the connections that the government was trying to make between the person's actions and possible violations. She ordered the department to provide more information by this Wednesday. This is the Worldwide News Network.

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2: Welcome back. It is Verdict with Senator Ted Cruz, Ben Ferguson with you. 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You can also tell Siri or Alexa, play Verdict with Ted Cruz. It will do it for you. And most of the shows we also do on video as well, and you can watch those on YouTube or on Facebook, so subscribe there as well. I want to get back to this back and forth with Todd Blanchcenter and more of what you had to say at his confirmation hearing. Here's the last part. It's truly amazing to see Democrats fighting against this incredible guy who's going to be a great AG.
3: Robberies fell nearly 20%. Aggravated assaults fell nearly 10%. And that trend has continued into this year with homicides falling by yet another 17.7% and robberies by over 20% during the first quarter of 2026. Is that right?
4: It is. Yes.
3: The department has also made protecting America's children one of its highest priorities. Since the beginning of this administration, the FBI has located approximately 7,200 child victims, a 42% increase. Is that right?
4: Yes.
3: The FBI has arrested approximately 3,500 child predators and human traffickers, a 102% increase. Is that right?
4: That's correct.
3: In April alone, Operation Iron Pursuit located more than 200 child victims and arrested more than 350 alleged child sex abuse offenders. Is that right?
4: That's right.
3: And across my home state of Texas, Operation Soteria Shield rescued 89 children and resulted in 276 child exploitation arrests. Is that right?
4: That's the correct stat.
3: Mr. Blanche, after less than 18 months, would it be fair to say that the department is once again focused on protecting the American people and faithfully enacting the laws?
4: That's exactly what we're focused on, Senator.
3: And I will point out that one direct result of that also is deaths by drug overdoses have dropped 20%. There are literally thousands of Americans who are alive today because of the job you and your colleagues at the Department of Justice are doing. And I, for one, want to say thank you for focusing the department on saving people's lives and putting criminals in jail.
4: We have great prosecutors, Senator, and great agents.
2: Senator, we've got great agents. I do love the demeanor of Todd Blanche. I think that's the reason why he will be a great attorney general.
5: Yeah, and look, the Democrats, not a single Democrat disputed a word I said. They didn't dispute the chaos of the open borders. They didn't dispute that this administration has secured the border, that illegal border crossings are down 99%, that the murder rate is down 20%, that drug overdose deaths are down 20%. They can't dispute any of that. So instead, they just scream how much they hate Trump. And I'll tell you, look, at the end of the day, it was a bad hearing for the Democrats because none of them laid a glove on Todd Blanche. And I think he's going to end up being confer,

0: confirmed quickly. There was another hearing this past week in Capitol Hill where Chris Wright, the Secretary of Energy, a very good friend of mine, was testifying. And he was testifying about the shocking revelation that the Biden administration in the last 2 months of the administration, between Election Day and when Trump was sworn in, shoveled $93 billion out of the Department of Energy, mostly to left-wing cronies. My very good friend John Kennedy questioned him on this. Listen to this questioning, because you know what? The corporate media did not play this for you. So you don't know that these utterly corrupt criminals, and there's no other way to put it, when you're $93 billion is more than twice as much as the Department of Justice had, or the Department of Energy had put out in 15 years. They did that in 76 days. Give a listen.
1: Mr. Secretary, I want to go back to some of your earlier testimony, be sure I heard it correctly. The 76-day period you're talking about, that's the period between the time that President Trump was elected and President Biden left office. Is that right?
2: That is correct.
1: And during that short period of time, 76 days, how much taxpayer money went out the door of the Department of Energy?
2: From the loan program office in loans and commitments, $93 billion. Well over twice as much as in the previous 15 years. So
1: how do you vet and do due diligence on a loan in 76 days? One loan, much less $93 billion. How do you do it?
2: I think it's probably pretty clear it wasn't done in many cases. As I mentioned, I'm told I'm holding back clearly in place stuff. There is lots of funds that have gone out the door and commitments that were made from businesses that provided no business plan, no numbers about their own financial solvency or how this project
1: so you're telling me that the Department of Energy, in the 76-day period, before their boss was going to leave office, gave or loaned money to entities that had no business plan?
2: Correct.
1: No financials?
2: Correct. A number of those were before the 76-day period as well. I've come in with great concern about how this institution, this great American institution, has been run and how American taxpayer money has been handled. I'm sorry everyone's upset that we're taking some time to do it, but what we've seen and what the record shows is
1: just irresponsible. I'm not upset. Could it be that a lot of people say you haven't returned your calls? Could it be that you and your colleagues have returned the calls, but the people calling just didn't like the answer? Could that be a possibility?
2: I'm not aware of that. You know, I give my cell phone number to any senator that wants it, and I return my calls.
1: I mean, is your department gone dark? Somebody said your department's gone dark. Is it dark over there?
2: It doesn't look dark behind me.
1: I don't see any of you sitting on your hands. Somebody made that charge. I see everybody's hands. Let me ask you something else, Mr. Secretary. Does anybody ever come to the Department of Energy to get some of this free money and lie to you?
2: I have not experienced that, but I think it's a reasonable assumption that that has happened.
1: Does anybody ever come to you, is it conceivable that some of these folks that heard about this free money came to you with a half-baked idea?
2: I think it's very conceivable. In fact, I've seen such plans that were half-baked would be charitable.
1: That didn't have a business plan. Right?
2: Correct. A promise to develop one, to find a location.
1: Just give me the money and I'll develop the plan later.
2: Correct.
1: And now you're going back through, not money that's already been contracted, but you're going back through and checking each one of these loans and these grants to make sure there was no stealing, aren't you?
2: We are. We
1: make sure there was no incompetence, aren't you? Is that correct?
2: We're looking at that, and yeah, my blood pressure.

0: Pressure is rising right now just thinking about what we have seen and what did happen at the department.
1: And you're going to tell some of these boondoggles no, aren't you?
0: That's correct.
1: And they're going to be upset, aren't they?
0: That's correct.
1: And they ought to be upset, shouldn't they?
0: I don't think they should be upset. I think they should be ashamed.
1: I am. It's rare that I'm speechless. But I want to be sure I understood. The people running the Department of Energy for President Biden's administration shoveled $93 billion, not million, $93 billion out the door in 76 days, and it just happened to be the time between when President Trump was elected and President Biden, their boss, was leaving. Is that right?
0: It is correct and distasteful. Confidence undermining.
1: My God.
2: Senator, I mean, you look at this money and it's very clear the Democratic Party knew what they were doing and they funneled this money. How is this not illegal?
3: Well, it may well have been illegal, and I think there needs to be serious investigations. There's a cynicism. Look, you're an appointee of Joe Biden in the Department of Energy, and your party loses. Donald Trump gets reelected. The American people reject your agenda. You know what you should do? You should start packing your things up and get ready to leave, because the voters have spoken. All these Democrats that love to beat their chest about democracy, that's what you would do if you respected democracy, but they didn't. They said, we got 76 days, let's rob the taxpayers blind. Let's steal the computers, let's pull the curtains off the rods. $93 billion. Understand, that is more than double the amount of money the Department of Energy had sent out in the previous 15 years combined. That is Bonnie and Clyde bank robbery. That is the corruption of the Biden administration. And it demonstrates an utter contempt for the taxpayers, an utter contempt for the country, a willingness to prioritize your political cronies over the nation. And the people who did this need to be investigated. And if they broke the law, they need to go to jail.
2: We'll take a very quick break. We'll come right back. It is Verdict with Senator Ted Cruz. Ben Ferguson with you. More coming up.
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8: NBC News Radio, I'm Rob Martier. Spain is World Cup champions. The Red Fury took down Argentina 1-0 in extra time to secure their second ever tournament win. Ferran Torres scored in the 106th minute. A top Trump administration official says the United States military operation against Iran will continue until the mission is complete. Appearing on ABC's This Week, Energy Secretary Chris Wright said President Trump's mission is essential for peace in the Middle East and peace in the world. A severe storm front is headed for the Midwest this week. Forecasters are warning of thunderstorms producing hail, damaging winds, and torrential downpours starting Monday afternoon, with Wisconsin getting the worst of it. Second Lady Usha Vance gave birth today to her fourth child. Vice President J.D. Vance made the announcement on X, noting that Alec Neil Vance arrived healthy and that the family is overjoyed. Rob Martier, NBC News Radio.
9: This is John Katsimatidis. Welcome to the Worldwide News Network, the network we have built to make sure people around the whole world all have current news. The world has become so small. I grew up in a world where Walter Cronkite, 92% of the people, believed what Walter Cronkite says. These people are entitled to the truth. 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
1: I'm Lee Harris, Vice President of News for the Worldwide News Network. The Worldwide News Network will bring factual truth to listeners across the United States and beyond. We'll ensure that our reporting is factual by checking it against multiple trusted sources, as journalists have traditionally done. 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
2: 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Supply shows how much producers are willing to offer. 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The market price forms where these two forces meet. The equilibrium. If demand suddenly increases, prices tend to rise because more people are competing to buy the same product. If supply increases, prices usually fall because there's more available than people want to buy. Understanding supply and demand helps explain almost everything in the economy, from why movie tickets cost what they cost to why certain products suddenly become much more expensive.
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4: 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Senator, I want to start off this last segment by saying I don't ever want our government to be weaponized against our political adversaries. Notice I didn't even use the word enemy. Democrats use the word enemy to describe Republicans. I say adversaries. But I do want to hold those accountable that are actually doing corrupt things. And we now know a lot more about the investigation and the Chinese Communist Party tycoon Neville Roy Singham. And it should get a lot more attention than it is right now. Certainly the media, they're looking the other way.
5: Well, that's exactly right. And, you know, we ended the last segment by talking about the need for accountability of the corruption within the Biden administration, that those who broke the law need to be held to account. And on this podcast, we have talked at great length about the need to follow the money. That these anti-American efforts, look, if you look at all of the stories in today's pod, they're interwoven. The DSA, there is clearly a funding stream funding the anti-Semitic protests on college campuses, funding the communists tearing this country apart, funding the DSA, funding the Black Lives Matter and Antifa riots across the country, funding the open border riots in L.A. and elsewhere. The money stream, and what I've urged the Department of Justice, what I've urged the FBI from the beginning of this second Trump administration, follow the money, the people who are paying for this. This is not organic. When people carry out these acts of violence, it's not organic. When you look at the anti-Semitic protests, the tents all match. Follow the money, and then we, in a previous podcast a couple of weeks ago, talked about the bombshell story that we've all seen, the rising sentiment against AI, that on the left and the right, suddenly people are saying, gosh, I don't like AI, shut down data centers. Kathy Hochul, just this past couple of weeks, said no data centers in New York. And the bombshell story that much of that is being paid for by a communist named Neville Roy Singham, who has deep ties to the Chinese Communist Party. And listen, we're in a race, America and China, to see who will develop AI first. If China wins, it will put China in a position to dominate the world economically, but also with whichever country wins, the values of that country will dominate AI. So if China wins, AI will be dominated by Communist Party control and surveillance and propaganda and espionage. And I think all of us want AI to instead reflect American values, to reflect free speech and individual liberty and free enterprise. Well, a bit of good news, which is the Trump Department of Justice is doing exactly that. It's following the money and it's holding people to account. Let me read from a story in CBS News. Husband of Code Pink founder being investigated under federal foreign agent and tax laws. Neville Roy Singham, the wealthy husband of the founder of the progressive nonprofit Code Pink and the benefactor of far-left political causes, is under criminal investigation by a grand jury in the Southern District of New York, according to multiple sources with knowledge of the matter. The investigation began by looking into possible violations of the Foreign Agents Registration Act and has since expanded into a criminal tax probe over whether the money was unlawfully funneled through nonprofits he controls and whether he lied on the tax forms for those nonprofits known as 990s. Singham is a major financial backer of a New York City-based nonprofit called the People's Forum, a left-leaning nonprofit that advocates for causes impacting the working class and other marginalized groups. He's also the founder of ThoughtWorks, an IT consulting company, and is married to Jody Evans, co-founder of the anti-war group Code Pink. Singham sold ThoughtWorks to a private equity firm in 2017 for $785 million. At around the same time, Singham moved his business operations to Shanghai, China, and began funding a vast global network of nonprofits and think tanks to the tune of hundreds of millions of dollars. According to reports of the Free Press and the New York Times, Singham moved the funds through shell companies and other opaque entities, advancing his brand of leftist politics while pushing pro-Beijing messaging. He injected much of his own money into Code Pink, funding up to a quarter of its operation, according to reports. Soon, Code Pink softened its stance on China, which had previously been highly critical of Beijing's human rights policies. Among other things, the group defended China against widespread reports its government was committing genocide against a Muslim minority group in the country's far northwest. So I and numerous other senators on the Judiciary Committee have urged the Department of Justice to look into this. Chuck Grassley wrote a letter urging DOJ to do that. Here's what Grassley's letter said. Quote, evidence suggests that the People's Forum and Code Pink have been funded and influenced by Mr. Neville Roy Singham and the Communist Chinese government, both of which are foreign principals. The evidence also suggests that the People's Forum and Code Pink have engaged in covered political activities that directly advance the Communist Chinese government's political and policy interest. And by the way, Neville Roy Singham's response to that is, quote, I categorically deny and repudiate any suggestion that I am a member of, work for, take orders from, or follow instructions of any political party or government or their representatives. I am solely guided by my beliefs, which are long-held personal views. So, well, there's going to be an investigation into it. I don't know if this guy is just a communist who hates America and wants to destroy our nation, or if he's a communist who hates America and wants to destroy our nation, who is working directly for and may even be funded by the Chinese Communist government. That's one of the things that I would imagine the investigation will examine. Either way, I am very glad the Department of Justice is examining the hundreds of millions of dollars he is using to fund the people that are tearing our country apart.
4: Yeah, and that's the key thing there. And if you're doing something that is illegal and it's coming in with the Chinese Communist Party, why would anyone not want that to be investigated if that's what the evidence is showing? That's the core part here that I think matters for all Americans.
5: You know, it's one of the things that is dangerous in this world where we're on social media, where you see things, you're on X or Facebook or wherever you are. And suddenly a lot of people seem concerned about something, and that can seem organic. And we are seeing more and more paid foreign influence operations, and China puts a lot of money into undermining America. Qatar puts a lot of money into undermining

undermining America. Iran puts a lot of money into undermining America. You know, there was a report from the Bitcoin Policy Institute that says for the past 5 years, nonprofits funded by Neville Roy Singham have been putting out papers opposing export controls on advanced semiconductors.

0: destroy our country. It has the exact same objectives as the DSA radicals that are taking over the Democrat Party.
1: Yeah, it really is incredible. Don't forget, we do the show Monday, Wednesday, and Friday, so make sure you hit subscribe or auto-download button wherever you get your podcast. Just put in Verdict with Ted Cruz, especially if you're listening on the radio. And we'll see you back here on this radio station next week as well. Have a great week, and we'll see you on the podcast all week long. 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
2: A sinus infection is inflammation of the sinuses, the spaces inside your nose and head. When the sinuses are swollen, they can't drain, causing mucus to build up.
3: A typical sinus infection caused by the common cold or most common virus out there typically lasts anywhere from 3 days to 7 days and typically goes away on its own.
2: Mayo Clinic's Dr. Jesse Bracamonte says there are some simple home treatments you can do to ease the symptoms, such as drinking plenty of fluids, taking over-the-counter pain relievers and decongestants, and using a saline nasal rinse or nasal spray. When it comes to sinus infections, in general, he says, time is often the best medicine.
3: But if somehow you start getting better and then start getting worse and feel more facial pressure, it could be teeth pressure, fever, a lot of facial pain, fatigue, after a period of a week, you should seek care and get evaluated by a clinician.
2: For the Mayo Clinic News Network, I'm Jason Howland.
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5: ABC News, I'm Chuck Sievertson. Air attacks against Iran started Sunday evening Eastern Time for a ninth straight night, says the U.S. military, after awarding medals to the winning Spanish team at the World Cup Championship in New Jersey. President Trump talked to reporters at Joint Base Andrews, Maryland, repeating what he said before, mentioning the Strait of Hormuz.
6: We control the strait. They don't control anything. So we'll see what happens, but we hit them very hard again tonight.
5: The analytics firm Kepler says crossings through the strait have been at their lowest level in 3 weeks. A U.S. official confirms U.S. fighter jets stationed in the United Kingdom and Germany are being sent to the Middle East. U.S. military says the death of a service member in northern Iraq was from a controlled detonation of a downed Iranian attack drone. Unidentified remains have been located in the search for a missing service member in Jordan, where two others were killed in an Iranian strike on Friday. This is ABC News. Anger over a quality of life issue involving the cost of electricity. ABC's Alex Prochet in Washington.
7: A growing debate over data centers as a number of demonstrations play out across the country, from Atlanta to Berkeley, California.
8: We want to slow down AI data center development. We want to slow down AI in general and stop big tech from infringing on our local communities.
7: The explosion of data center construction projects, the byproduct of the AI and cloud computing boom. That skyrocketing growth also prompting new scrutiny as communities housing these centers say they are bearing new burdens of heightened water and power usage.
5: Among the things that could affect stock prices this week, says ABC's Dave Packer.
9: We'll get weekly initial jobless claims on Thursday, and on Friday, a reading on the health of the nation's manufacturing and services sectors with July PMI data, as well as June new home sales data.
5: Ryan Fox won the British Open golf tournament with a 12-foot birdie putt on the final hole. Chuck Sievertson, ABC News.
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23: 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He's John Katsimatidis. And this is the Cats Roundtable.

0: Good morning, America. This is the Cats Roundtable. John Katzmatidis here. A great show for you today. Lynn Shaw about protecting our children. Senator Ron Johnson. Senator Roger Marshall. Former Speaker Newt Gingrich. Dr. Peter Michalos. General John Tykert. Congressman Brian Mast. Congresswoman Claudia Tenney. Steve Cates. Dr. Sky. Michael Cohen. And he wants to talk about what happened with the president's speech. Let's start off with Dr. Mehmet Oz. Falling back today, Dr. Mehmet Oz, what's going on with all the fraud, et cetera, et cetera, et cetera? Dr. Oz, give us an update.
1: Well, today's a good day to go to church. And when you're at church, you learn about being righteous and how you take care of your neighbor. And that's how we're judged as a society, how we take care of those who are most vulnerable amongst us. And we are not doing as well as one would hope because of the fraud. And if you're thinking about this problem the right way, you will acknowledge that the best thing we can do to protect folks who are struggling is to make sure they get access to the resources that we have provided.

0: with them. As a great people, we've created over the last 60 years these beautiful social safety net programs of Medicaid and Medicare, but they are being defrauded. And they're being hurt oftentimes by foreign governments or foreign-run criminal syndicate organizations. And right in New York, Nick Shirley and I spent some time investigating what's going on in Queens and Brooklyn. Now, in these boroughs, they have these programs, especially in parts like Flushing, Queens, where there's a large Chinese and Korean population that has immigrated to this country. And they have a culture of getting together in what are called social adult daycare centers, where you sort of get together, you play mahjong or bridge or tai chi, or you hang out a little bit, right? Many societies do that for their elderly. They have a place to stay. Normally, the government doesn't pay for it. In New York, because New Yorkers are so kind, they created a mechanism to pay for these programs. And what ends up happening, and these are run, we believe, under the auspices of the Chinese organized criminal groups that are also doing human trafficking in the East Coast, they have managed to basically own the Medicare beneficiary cards of the seniors that go there. Let me explain that. You're an older person. You go to this club. You say, hey, what do you got for me? And the owner says, I'll give you $1,000 a month. You pretend that you come here every day. I need your Medicare beneficiary number. It's like a credit card number that Medicare gives you. Give me that number, and I'll just go off and do what you want to do. I take that number, if I'm the owner. They start to charge fake things against that number. They pretend they're sending this really expensive wheelchair. They pretend that they're sending expensive branded medications. They make scheduling appointments they never go to, tests they never get, treatments they don't receive or don't need. And they begin to bankrupt all the legitimate people because they make so much money, they buy up the entire business. We believe most of these programs that have generated $2.1 billion against New York Medicaid, which, of course, I have to reimburse because I run Medicaid at the federal level, is being stolen. And just to put it in context, the entire state of New York uses only $400 million. So these guys have $2.1 billion in two boroughs.
1: The last time me and you talked, there was a big, big difference in Medicaid. From Florida to New York. One was $25 billion, and the other one was $125 billion in New York.
0: New York has the highest per capita spend on Medicaid by far in the country. New York has developed a plan. They call it Medicaiding it. By that they mean we're going to take an expense that the state should pay for, and we're going to dump it on Medicaid. Because although New York is spending a lot more per person on Medicaid, New Yorkers are not paying the bill. They're paying part of it, but the federal government's paying most of it. And so it's not really a flaw for the governor of New York. It's a feature. Why? Because if I take somebody and pay them to carry their groceries upstairs for their parents, which we are doing in New York State, the number one job in New York State, by a factor of two, is people who do that. They're called personal care service individuals. They're basically people who are living in the neighborhood, maybe your kids, doing simple tasks for other people living in the neighborhood, and we're paying them. Like, these are things your family would normally do for you for free. But when you pay for them, the state says, I had someone who was unemployed. Now I can employ them and charge the federal government. I mean, how brilliant is that? So now it's a jobs program. And I'll add one more thing to it. We've learned that the unions are now unionizing these people, which means the federal government is paying salaries that go to union dues, and then the union dues fund the campaigns of the Democrats in the state. So now you have political patronage on top of a jobs program. So, John, you tell me, isn't that a really smart thing to do if you're leading the state of New York?
1: We got another minute left. What would you like to say to all our listeners?
0: Well, the best news I can give everybody right there is we have it all a government approach. The president has, during the State of the Union, asked the vice president to run the White House Anti-Fraud Task Force. What that means is that Treasury and Commerce and my agency, Health and Human Services and Medicare, Medicaid, and all the different elements of the government are all pulling the oars in the same direction. I'll give you one concrete example. If we find or suspect that someone is stealing from Medicaid, you know what we do with that person's number? We give it to the IRS. And here's what we say. This person, we think, is stealing from Medicaid. If they're willing to steal from a most vulnerable, they're probably not paying their taxes. Check it. And although they can't tell us what they find, they shouldn't, and they don't, it is helpful for us to be able to pass along this information so we can see if they're cheating other parts of government. Because if you steal from one part of government, you'll go ahead and steal from all parts. Because what you really are saying is, I don't care about America. I'm just going to take advantage of this piggy bank, take advantage of the American people, and I'm here to say no mas. Secretary Kennedy, me, under the leadership of the president and vice president, no more. We are watching you, and if you're hearing this broadcast right now, don't just walk away from us. Start running, because we're coming after you.
1: Dr. Mehmet Oz, thank you for what you do for our government and what you do for all Americans, and thank you so much.
0: God bless you, my friend. Take care.
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4: 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That has a lot to do with the weak Chinese economy, but China's pain will likely be global markets gain. Many of those unsold EVs there will be shipped overseas, especially to Europe. Of course, the U.S. is still banning Chinese-made EVs here, so those bargains won't be available in America yet. Stay tuned. 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
5: President Trump has signed an executive order backing regenerative farming as a health priority, directing federal agencies to investigate links between farming, chemicals, and chronic disease. As RFK Jr. put it, health starts with how food is grown. And here's a good one. Your body already makes the hormone Ozempic mimics. 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I'm Yana Derulis for the Worldwide News Network.
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7: We said we'd never break the 3-second rule. We'd never make a separate dinner. And never do that. We'd never let them sleep in our room. And never become a minivan mom.
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0: So when you say you'd never leave your child in a hot car, know it can happen. 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
9: Welcome back to the Cats Roundtable. Chairman Brian Mast, The U.S. representative from Florida's 21st Congressional District, and also Chairman of the Foreign Affairs Committee. So many things going on in foreign affairs. Can you sort things out for us?
10: What we're sorting out right now is obviously everything going on with Iran, the most untrustworthy regime anywhere across the globe. And they're proving to be what we've always known them to be, this regime that will do everything to lie, everything to destroy the United States of America, our ally Israel. And as they're proving, all of their neighbors in the Gulf, Qatar, UAE, Bahrain, Saudi Arabia, Kuwait, Jordan, anybody that they can strike, everybody's realizing how foolish it was to even consider for a second that they could move any closer to a nuclear weapon with just what they're doing with drones and ballistic missiles. Everybody is becoming very clear-eyed about the threat that President Trump knew them to be from day one.
9: The Chinese, how badly are they affecting our economy? How badly are they affecting our drugs that are coming in? I just felt that they're interfering with our education department, in our universities, the fentanyl in Mexico, the babies that they're having in California. I understand there's hundreds of different homes, and we did a whole story on that, with 40 Chinese women in it having babies.
10: What could we add to that list? We could add to, they steal every bit of intellectual property that they can from any American company. They're literally smuggling the best chips anywhere made on the globe, American chips, in any way they can into their country through all these shell corporations. They do that so that they can steal the models that are made by companies like Anthropic, these AI models that are made. They, as you already mentioned, the universities, but anywhere that they can conduct espionage into our banking system, into our utilities, into our Department of War, that is what they want to do. So anybody that thinks that they don't want to do the same thing to our elections, or they weren't trying to, is being entirely naive about this, that China would all of a sudden be, well, we'll do all of this espionage, but we wouldn't do it to their elections. They are absolutely trying our elections. They've been an adversary for a long time. They brought COVID on the entire earth, and that was absolutely on purpose, which the president was telling us about even back then. But you had people like Nancy Pelosi saying, you can't call it the China virus. President always calls things for what they are. He calls the balls and strikes, and that's exactly what he was doing last night, calling the balls and strikes and saying, hey, we're not going to allow them to interfere in our elections. Here's all the vulnerabilities that we have, and that's going to be taken care of for this midterm.
9: Congressman, I understand Boeing has been a lot of intellectual rights have been stolen by China, and they're stealing other intellectual rights from other companies. Has Congressman on top of that?
10: The coercion that takes place by China is not new, and it usually follows two very specific patterns. So sometimes the coercion goes like this. They steal any of the intellectual property that they can. Then they copy it. Then they bring a similar, maybe in many cases, exactly the same product to market. They sell it in the market significantly cheaper than what is the real market price. They destroy the U.S. or the European company that legitimately developed that intellectual property. And once they destroy them, then there's nothing but room for the Chinese company that stole it and copied it. Or the other way that they do it is they make these corporations. They say, listen, if you want to work in China, that's fine. We're happy to have you. But you have to have a Chinese headquarters. And when you have a Chinese headquarters, you have to have all of your servers with all of your information, all of your intellectual property. That all has to be located inside of China as well. And then once it's in China, they have the keys to the kingdom. And they steal all of the intellectual property and go through all of the steps that I just laid out.
9: What else would you like to tell people?
10: Let's bring Iran, you know, back into this for a moment. So what is taking place with Iran actually is really just an escalation of what has been the status quo for decades. A lot of people don't know it, but Iran was attacking as many ships as they could going in and out of the Straits of Hormuz long before Operation Epic Fury ever took place. They were attacking America long before Epic Fury took place. We lost three Americans a year and a half ago in a place called Tower 22 in Jordan by the hand of Iran because it was just another day for them that they wanted to attack Americans. If you contacted Lloyd's of London, who does all of the underwriting, the insurance underwriting, every single ship that goes through the Straits of Hormuz for years before they go in the Straits, they get an insurance policy. When they're on their way out of the Straits, they get an insurance policy from a company like Lloyd's of London. Why? Because it's always been that risk. What they are doing is elevating that risk. And President Trump, again, to first, President Trump has been the first president to say, no, we're not going to accept that as the status quo. This isn't going to continue any further. They're not going to attack us. We're going to bring that to an end, and we're going to do everything to bring that to an end. And, of course, it makes absolutely no sense for them to have any kind of nuclear weapons because they just hold us all hostage with those as well in the same way that they're trying to do right now.
9: Congressman Brian Mast, I want to thank you for coming on, and let's catch up again real soon.
10: Anytime, my friend.
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9: With us today is Congresswoman Claudia Tenney, represents the 24th Congressional District in New York. Congresswoman, how did you feel about the president's speech on Thursday night? How do you feel about the Voting Act?
11: It was a very important speech that the president gave. Obviously, you know, voter integrity is really important. I know that intimately. I've had tough elections, including my election of 2020, where I spent 100 days in court. I was winning by 28,422 votes and ended up only winning by 109 and didn't get sworn into Congress until February of 2021. It was kind of a crazy situation.
9: I didn't realize it's been so many years already. I didn't realize that had happened to you. In other words, did you feel like something was going on behind your back?
11: Of course. We know that under the pandemic, there was no way to track some of these things. There were no safeguards in place for voters, especially in New York, where, you know, we have these people who can, you can register voters, you can register illegal immigrants, they're on their honor, they can go to the DMV, they can get a license, and while they're at the tablet, they can sit there and they can say, you know, the tablet says, would you like to register to vote? And you press yes. And now remember, the person behind the counter doesn't know what you're doing. It's a confidential tablet. And you're on your honor. You can say yes. What party would you like to register in? You press that button, and then it's and then you press send, and you're all registered to vote in New York State. And, you know, this is, you know, not safeguarding that it's a citizen that's voting, which, by the way, which is really important, John, is everybody's talking about this, and I know the president's talking about Save America. The state of New York, you know, the Democrats down in New York City tried to get non-citizens eligible for votes. This went all the way to the Court of Appeals, the top court in New York. All liberal judges, you know, appointed by Governor, either Governor Cuomo or Governor Hochul right now, they determined in the Court of Appeals, the highest state court, the highest court in the state of New York, one of the most important courts in the nation, said only citizens can vote in our election based on our state law, our state constitution, and our federal law. So that is really important for people to know. You know, from the Democrats say, we don't want, you know, to have any kind of proof that citizens vote, and we don't need to have ID. The Court of Appeals says that. A left-leaning Court of Appeals says that. Most voters agree that with that. So, you know, we're kind of fighting over the fact that the Democrats don't like this because President Trump has put that out there. So, yes, we need to safeguard our elections. We're the United States of America. I went down to Honduras. I've said this before in your show as an election observer last November. They have voter ID. They have proof of citizenship. They have proof of precinct. They have biometrics that prove that when you go to the voter

0: rolls, and you go to the right precinct, they match that up. You have to prove that you live there. You have to prove you're eligible to vote in that precinct, and they make sure of that by having an ID. So, you know, if a country like Honduras, an emerging country in a poor nation, can do that, we can certainly do that in the United States. It should be 100% issued by both Democrats and Republicans, but because President Trump is pushing this, the Democrats immediately reject it. And also, they want to continue to cheat in elections. It's just that simple. It's not, oh, well, we're going to, you know, disenfranchise voters. Absolutely ridiculous. That is not only misogynist, it's racist.
1: Claudia Tenney, thank you for your wisdom. Thank you so much, and we'll catch up with you again soon.
0: Thanks. Great talking to you. Hope to see you soon.
1: Thank you for listening to the Cats Roundtable. We'll be right back right after this break.
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3: Who's ever heard of a REIT? R-E-I-T. 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Well, apartments across the country are going to soon be affected by the largest REIT in the nation. Equity Residential and Avalon Bay Communities have just merged to form the single largest REIT in the country. Never been against the United States. I'm Suzanne Miller.
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4: At the moment, there's no official release date for Rihanna's 9th studio album, affectionately being referred to as R9. But Rihanna has confirmed she's working on something. When's it out? When it's ready. And she won't give a timeline. In February, she posted a video of herself in the studio and told Entertainment Tonight,
5: they were like, we're never getting an album yet. I'm here.
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6: I'm Ken Rhodes. It was all cheers throughout Spain as millions of soccer fans there, or football fans as they prefer to be called, celebrated a major victory. Spain has won the 2026 FIFA World Cup. They defeated the now former reigning champs, Argentina, and their superstar Lionel Messi. Final score 1-0 in extra time. Not to be outdone, fans in New York's Times Square also had some celebrating to do. That's been going on for a couple of hours now, playing to a packed house of nearly 81,000 at New York, New Jersey Stadium. And with 1.8 billion viewers around the world, this was Spain's second World Cup, the first way back in 2010. President Trump and FIFA President Gianni Infantino presented the players from Spain medals and the coveted FIFA World Cup trophy. The United States has announced another death of a service member as it launches more airstrikes at Iran. It is targeting the Revolutionary Guard in response to the killing of U.S. troops. The military says the latest death on Saturday was in Iraq during the controlled detonation of a downed Iranian drone. Iran on Sunday fired missiles toward Jordan, risking a wider conflict with neighboring Israel, Kuwait, and Jordan and Bahrain. All activated defenses against Iranian drones and missiles. The U.S. and Iran have returned closer to all-out war as last month's interim deal meant to permanently end the fighting seemingly has crumbled. Tragedy in Peru Saturday as a 5.5 magnitude earthquake struck the Andes region, killing five. More than 20 people were hurt. At least 300 have been displaced. Peru's National Civil Defense Institute says the total number of people missing still unknown. Peru is no stranger to earthquakes. The last two major quakes happened in 1970 and 2007. A mass shooting outside a Minneapolis nightclub has left nine people injured, two of them seriously. Police say the shooting happened about 12:30 Sunday morning outside Rain Event Center. Everyone is expected to survive. Minneapolis Mayor Jacob Frey, in a statement, called the shooting intolerable. No arrests have been made, and police are investigating. Christopher Nolan's latest epic is making box office history. The Odyssey debuted at number one with $124.5 million in North America. The film also earned $140 million overseas, making it Nolan's biggest worldwide debut ever. The movie was shot entirely on IMAX and sold out showings at IMAX theaters nationwide. Should keep that momentum going all through the week. This is the Worldwide News Network.
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3: Who's ever heard of a REIT? R-E-I-T. It's a real estate

0: Apartments across the country are going to soon be affected by the largest REIT in the nation. Equity Residential and Avalon Bay Communities have just merged to form the single largest REIT in the country. Never Bet Against the United States, I'm Suzanne Miller.
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2: President Trump has signed an executive order backing regenerative farming as a health priority, directing federal agencies to investigate links between farming, chemicals, and chronic disease. 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I'm Yana Derulis for the Worldwide News Network.
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3: 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With us today is Brigadier General John Tykett. General, you heard President Trump's speech on Thursday night. What did you think?
4: John, the thing that struck me the most is that there is a comprehensive, holistic attempt by the Chinese Communist Party to undermine the core of our republic, and I'm very concerned about it. He made a great case, and I think that the focus going forward needs to be on some of the domestic elements that covered that up. But really the biggest thing that we need to do is find a way to punish China for their activities that are striving to undermine the core of our democracy.
3: President Trump said it the right way with Iran. 47 years of getting screwed by Iran, and China, I'm not sure they're much better.
4: No, I actually don't think that they are. And again, I think that they are trying in every way possible, in fact, using a strategy that they developed about 47 years ago called unrestricted warfare, to undermine us as a country. I'm extremely concerned about it. And here's just a data point, John. There are 200,000 Chinese students currently in American universities. Their number one priority is to steal American intellectual property. Why we continue to allow Chinese students to populate key locations around our country in American universities is beyond me. They're doing it to undermine us, and we need to stop it now.
3: Russia and Ukraine, who do you trust less?
4: Well, I trust Russia far less. That I think Ukraine, first of all, they didn't start this war, but they actually are doing very well against a determined adversary that is unwilling to stop. Putin started this 4.5 years ago, and while there are some reasons to be concerned about Zelensky and Ukraine, that they are defending themselves brilliantly. Russia is unwilling to stop, even though it's driving their economic system into the ground. You know, the Russian Central Bank not too long ago said that their economic outlook is dismal. Their future is bleak. And for some reason, Putin doesn't understand it's in his best interest to stop. But he's the aggressor here. We've got to always remember that, which is why it is reasonable for us to continue to support Ukraine in a sustainable way. And I think because they're starting to gain territory and take the fight to the Russian economy, that they're going to ultimately succeed, whether Putin realizes it or not.
3: Brigadier General Tykett, thank you for everything you've done for our country, and we'll catch up again real soon.
4: John, I always love being on with you. Keep having me back anytime.
1: The Cats Roundtable.
3: The former Speaker, Newt Gingrich, is with us. And Newt, the other day in the Congress, 100 congressmen in the Democratic Party voted against giving arms to Israel. Has the Socialist Party taken over the Democratic Party?
5: In all honesty, you now have a big government socialist party with weird values. And just take that phrase, and if the average American, if we can get every American to understand, like the old automobile commercial years ago, you know, this

0: is not your father's Democratic Party. This has now become, and you saw that the senator from Pennsylvania has suggested he might well leave the party if it becomes an anti-Israel party. And I think you're going to see more of this kind of thing, because what's happening is it's a combination. Big government socialism has been here a long time. In many ways, Lyndon Johnson's Great Society, all the things that Obama did, the things that Biden did, created bigger bureaucracy, higher taxes, more government controls. But in the last 30 years, we've added a weird values component that's really strange, in that the average American, you know, the simplest example is whether or not men should participate in women's sports. And overwhelmingly, the average American believes that women should have the opportunity to compete without having somebody who was born as a male, who is physically bigger, stronger, and more powerful, you know, basically eliminate women's sports. I mean, if you have enough men claiming to be female, you literally will end women's sports for all practical purposes. Well, the average American gets that. Now, if you're part of the weird values Democratic Party, you're shocked at the idea that we would discriminate against a 6'7" male who happened to be born male just because he wants to wrestle with women. And they have a internal model that the weakest people always have to be protected. And so transgenderism, for example, is a very big part of it. But it goes beyond that. We now have Democrat members of Congress. We have a person who just won a primary in New York who said she doesn't actually reach for a napkin if her hand gets dirty. She just wipes it on the U.S. flag. That was a deliberate comment of contempt for the United States. And as I was telling you earlier, John, before we got on the air, I've been fascinated because at the very same day this week, I ran across a new poll in Minnesota, which has the Republican candidate for the U.S. Senate tied with the Democratic candidate. And I ran across a poll in Oregon, which has the Republican candidate tying the incumbent governor in Oregon. Now, these are states that have not elected statewide Republicans for a very long time. So when you start to see those kind of things happening, you begin to wonder about the underlying momentum that is growing out there. I follow a guy named Seth Keschel, who I think is the smartest single analyst in America. He doesn't worry about polling data. He looks at voter registration. And he picked every single one of the swing states accurately in 2024, including New Hampshire, which did not go for Trump. He said it wouldn't. He said it would get closer, but that the underlying voter registration hadn't switched enough yet. Well, in almost all of these states, the migration since then has been towards the Republicans. That says to me that you could have a very different election this fall than people expect.
1: What I really, really believe, I believe foreign money is influencing and coming into the United States and helping the Democratic Socialists to take over the Democratic Party.
0: No, I think that's absolutely right, and I think we'll find that out over the next year or two, because you can't have this much money sloshing around, if you will. By the way, we shouldn't chat this Sunday without taking a brief moment to remember our very, very good friend, Lindsey Graham. It was an enormous shock for Calista and me last weekend to wake up and realize that here's a guy who, you know, he came in 94 as part of our freshman class. He was always happy, always positive, always engaged, always had energy. And he was so deeply, passionately committed to America and to America doing well. I just have to say that we will miss him dearly. But all of us who have worked hard to help this country lost a wonderful friend and ally in Lindsey Graham.
1: Thank you so much, Newt, for calling in. God bless you. God bless America. And we'll catch up again real soon.
0: Great.
1: Thank you for listening to the Cats Roundtable. We'll be right back right after this break.
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0: Here's Yana Derillis.
2: High in South Dakota's Black Hills, four presidents gaze out over the land they helped shape. Washington, Jefferson, Roosevelt, and Lincoln carved into granite for the ages. These same hills are sacred land to the Lakota Sioux Native Americans. 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
0: Celebrating 250 years of America, highlighting moments in history. 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
3: January 16th, 1919, the 18th Amendment, barring the manufacture, sale, and transportation of liquors in the United States, is ratified. Exactly 1 year later, Congress passed the Volstead Act, which enforced the prohibition. On the bright side, there was a real decline in arrests for drunkenness, hospitalization for alcoholism, and instances of liver-related medical problems. Prohibition was repealed in 1933.
0: July is Healthy Vision Month.
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5: NBC News Radio. I'm Rob Martier. Spain is World Cup champions. The Red Fury took down Argentina 1-0 in extra time to secure their second-ever tournament win. Ferran Torres scored in the 106th minute as Spain held on from East Rutherford. Enzo Fernandez received a second yellow card and got sent off for Argentina, which was trying to defend its World Cup title from 4 years ago. The Midwest is bracing for severe storms this week. Forecasters are warning of thunderstorms producing hail, damaging winds, and torrential downpours starting Monday afternoon, with Wisconsin expected to get the worst of it. Wind gusts could hit 70 miles per hour. On Tuesday, the storm front will push into the lower Midwest, including much of Ohio. The Odyssey earned more than $124 million in a stunning weekend debut at the box office. The three-hour action epic packed theaters nationwide. Rob Martier, NBC News Radio.
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10: Welcome back to the Katz Roundtable. Dr. Peter Michalos with us today, and live long and prosper is our motto. Well, Dr. Michalos, how do we live longer? And listen, I don't worry about prospering. I'm worried about living longer.
11: Well, John, today we're going to talk about a fascinating topic, and that is Legionnaire's disease. And Legionnaire's disease has become a big problem in some places. As we know, it happened also in New York in some of the cooling towers and some of the buildings.

0: and Legionnaire's disease is a bacteria. The good news is it does not spread human to human. It grows in these hot water areas where there's cooling tanks in hot weather, and the bacteria grows. And one of the problems is if you don't catch it early, it can cause a severe pneumonia, and you can end up in the ICU, and some people have even died from Legionnaire's disease. And there are solutions, and in places like Florida, what they do is they have ultraviolet C germicidal lamps, and what they do is they kill mold, viruses, and bacteria. The Nobel Prize in Medicine in 1903 was killing skin infections using UVC light, and before antibiotics, that's how they treated sepsis, which is an infection in the blood. They used to let the blood out, zap it with UVC, and put it back in the vessels. Now they use it in aquariums, they use it in dirty ponds, swimming pools even use it, because when you have an inline UV lamp and the water travels through, you don't have to use as much chlorine. And in the early 1900s, after it got the Nobel Prize, it was actually a bunch of Greeks who lived in Marseille, France, who came up with the idea, and they started using UVC lamps through these clear glass lamps. So the water supply that people would drink and shower in and in Marseille, France, they zapped it with UVC. So if you put, like they do in Florida, inside the cooling towers, submersible UVC lamps, and these lamps are like $100. You can buy them on Amazon, actually. They submerse them in the water, and it kills because it disrupts the DNA of viruses, mold, and bacteria. They also put it in the air return handlers and air conditioning system in hospitals, nursing homes, and many of the buildings in Florida have it because it zaps air. And you and I actually used them during COVID, if you recall, and we were telling others to put it inside their air handlers because it's very inexpensive to do. So you constantly are cleaning the air from all types of air, mold, virus, and bacteria, but specifically now we're worried about Legionnaire's disease. The other thing in Florida, what they do is they do random sample testing and cultures of these cooling towers and even whirlpool baths and hot tubs. Legionnaire's tends to want to grow in those too, and I know of cases where people caught it in hot tubs. And then you just have these UV lamps, or at night when you put the cover, for example, on a hot tub, you have these submersible UV lamps, and they're all night killing all the bad bacteria. So I think every building in Manhattan, an inexpensive, quick solution, is install it in the air handlers and all these large buildings, and also put it inside the cooling towers, and also the people who service the cooling towers. If you have dirty hands, or people who go to the bathroom, sometimes they don't wash their hands, and you're cleaning or working on these cooling towers, there should be protocols that people should wear a mask and gloves.
1: It kills the bacteria and the ultraviolet. It's the same way some of those, during COVID, we had those air filters with the blue light in them. Is that correct?
0: Yeah, absolutely. Yeah, because it not only is a HEPA filter, but as the air passed by, it got zapped with the blue light, and it killed the bacteria. So this is very important, because when these bacteria spread, they cause problems. The good news is there are antibiotics to treat it, and of course we're in a great New York City and great hospitals like Columbia Presbyterian, New York Hospital, NYU, we have all these great medical centers, Mount Sinai, and we have great access to great care. And fortunately, you know, if you catch it early and you treat it, it can be controlled. But I think that if people adopt
1: the policies, it's relatively inexpensive, right?
0: Yeah, very inexpensive. The UV bulbs are basically $100, and they already use them in Florida. They can just copy what they do in the buildings in Florida and the cooling towers. And also what a lot of people do in a lot of swimming pool. And even on my, you know, whole house water filter, some people have it. So as the water is coming, for example, people with well water, you can also zap it with this UVC germicidal light. You don't want it to be exposed directly to humans. The reason we don't use it for skin infections, because it can cause cancer because it's very high energy. But it does kill the bugs and the bad bacteria in the water. It doesn't harm humans when it's not in direct contact with us. And that's just something very important that we want the public to know about, that there are solutions, and to keep listening to learn more health tips on how to live long and prosper.
1: Dr. Peter Mihalos, thank you for your wisdom, and we'll catch up again real soon.
0: Thank you, John, for always getting the truth out on the Cats Roundtable.
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1: Steve Cates, otherwise known as Dr. Sky. What you have in mind?
3: Well, good morning, John.
4: But here, John, we talk a lot of space stories, but here's one that almost sounds like science fiction. The Earth, from time to time, pulls in some of these small asteroids, and they get classified as mini-moons. Well, here's the headline story this week. There's a small little asteroid, maybe 100 feet in diameter. It was discovered in Hawaii back in 2016, and its Hawaiian name, here we go, and I'm not an expert in the Hawaiian language, but I'll do the best I can. It's officially known as Kamo'o'aliwa. And if you translate that from Hawaiian, it means an oscillating celestial object. It rotates every 28 minutes, not going to hurt the Earth by any means. But what's interesting is that China has sent a space probe there called Tianwen-2, and it's actually orbiting this particular little body. Hopefully in the next few months, John, it'll scoop up some material from it, bring it back to Earth, because guess what? Many believe, astronomers, scientists, that this is actually a piece of the moon that was blasted off the surface of the moon maybe millions of years ago through other big impacts that hit the moon.
1: How big is this thing?
4: Only about 100 feet in diameter. Isn't that incredible? A little object, 100 feet in diameter.
1: Yeah.
4: It's caught up in kind of the Earth's, you know, gravity. But what's amazing is the Chinese spacecraft, John, is actually going to try to scoop up something. It's going to orbit it for a while to, you know, to make that precise moment in time. But some believe there's a large crater on the moon called Giordano Bruno. And some believe an asteroidal impact hit it maybe millions, maybe billions of years ago. And we're trying to identify what this material is, but it's two stories in one. That the Earth occasionally gets these mini moons that lock into our orbit, and then they move away.
1: What else is the other mysteries of the day?
4: Well, John, here's something else. It goes back to Earth with companies that are developing space technology, whether it's science fiction or not. Let's start off with a company called Space Mirror. The FCC, this is amazing, just approved Space Mirror, put in these particular big mirrors in space that you'd unfurl, like, you know, a big sheet of aluminum foil type, and that its purpose would beam down sunlight down onto the Earth in a 3-mile area, you know, swatch of material or pattern on the Earth. Now, this is very controversial because the people in astronomy say, oh, no, hell no, we don't want to do that. You're going to ruin the quality of the nighttime sky. But, John, isn't it possible if for certain situations, maybe military purposes or who knows what, you could actually beam down sunlight in a 3-mile area when the rest of the sky is dark and the rest of the Earth is dark? It's a concept, maybe goes science fiction now, but you never know. There may be practical purposes. What say you?
1: Well, you're absolutely right. There could be some practical purposes. Now, I listen to you every Saturday night or Sunday morning and every Friday night for Saturday morning from 12 to 2 Eastern Time.
4: Well, John, we talk about the mysteries of the universe and also jump into topics of American exceptionalism. But one closing story that I failed to mention here in the short time is another company called Solar Storms. And that's the company called Stormwall is actually their name. Their purpose would be to put up spacecraft up in the geosynchronous area. That's way up there where the 22,000 miles where the satellites stay, the big ones, in Earth's, you know, stability. And they may inject something called barium and other compounds into the Earth, into what we call the magneto shield, this big magneto field around the Earth that protects the Earth. Why would they do it? Because their theory states that over time, it could, and I use the word could, maybe deflect some of those solar storms that are being pummeled here when we get pummeled from space. Now, that sounds real science fiction, but you never know, John. I mean, look at 100 years since aviation, more than that. Maybe the things that we think today are science fiction, but it's a real serious company that has some serious plans of maybe doing something to limit the amount of solar storm damage because, watch, John, everything is electronic. And we can't afford to lose the grid or the importance of satellites.
1: Thank you, Steve Cates, and we'll catch up with you again real soon.
4: Thank you, John. Have a good Sunday.
1: 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Thank you for listening to the Cats Roundtable every Sunday morning. We'll bring you the latest in what's happening in our community, our country, and the world. 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Have a nice Sunday.
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7: Good morning, good morning, good morning. You are here with the wake-up call with Horace Sheffield and friends. Hey, everybody. Good morning. You know we got the livest live audience on Saturday mornings. My name is Chantel Watkins, and I am joined by, you know, my favorite guys. You know, Ed sometimes is my favorite, but he'll be my favorite today. So we'll start over here with Ed. How you doing?
8: Hey, I'm doing fine.
7: That's good. And then we have David over here. Y'all should have heard him earlier, okay? He was the smoothest MC on the mic.
9: Good morning, everybody.
7: Yes.
9: Try to get my leverette on. Good morning, everybody.
7: Yes, and we are also always joined by who holds it down in the background. Okay, we got Olivia over here with us.
10: Olivia.
11: Good morning.
10: O to the L,
11: good
10: to the morning. V, to the I, to the
7: yes.
10: A.
7: She
9: cute, got her braids on, little lashes
7: yeah.
9: and stuff like that.
7: She do. She
9: hey, she got her. Hey, she got her security out there though too.
7: Yeah, no play. You know he always here in the building.
11: Yeah.
7: Olivia, you're about to be a junior, correct?
11: Yes.
7: Okay, are you excited? Halfway done.
11: I'm kind of excited. You know, it's like the older I get, the more I have to be serious about getting a job and being an adult.
7: You know what?
8: She's thinking about them bills. That's what she's thinking about.
7: You know what? Fair. Fair. Very, very fair. Well, Olivia has some announcements for us today. Thank you, Olivia.
11: Remember, Tuesday, August 5th is Municipal Primary Election Day. If you are 18 years old and a U.S. citizen, make sure you are registered to vote. You have three easy ways to vote. One, you can vote absentee ballot. Two, starting July 26th to August 3rd, you can vote early at any one of Detroit's early vote centers. And three, you can vote in person at your polling place on Election Day, August 5th. Visit the website DetroitMI.gov/elections or call 313-876-VOTE. That's 313-876-VOTE. Let's show up and vote, Detroit. It's not only your right, but it's the right thing to do.
7: Amen. That's very, very true. And what's your preferred way to vote? Do you absentee, do you vote early, or do you go on, like, actual election day?
8: My preferred way to vote is to vote, period.
7: Period.
8: Period. Because, you know what? If we don't vote, we are subject to whatever the results are.
7: Mm-hmm.
8: You have to take what you're given, not what you choose.
7: Okay. David, what about you? Do you got a preferred way to vote?
9: I don't vote.
7: Don't lie. Don't lie. You going to start a riot up in here.
9: I vote in person most of the time.
7: Mm-hmm.
9: I vote in person. I like to make sure I do my vote and watch it go into the tabulator.
7: Yeah.
9: I like that experience. So, but I do encourage you to do what's best for you.
7: Yes.
9: Again, there have always been reasons or people would make excuses or obstacles for why they don't vote. And I think we should vote. It's often said that black folks died so you can vote.
7: Yes.
9: I like to one up that Ed and say they were murdered so you could vote. So we have an obligation to vote. Everybody and everything in my house votes. My son, my daughters, my grandbaby, she can't vote yet, but if she could, she would. Rats, roaches, everything.
7: You ain't got no rats and roaches.
9: If they had them, they would be voting.
7: Yeah, I'm very excited for this primary in particular. My youngest son is 4 years old, and he's been out canvassing with us, and he's very excited about it. And during Black History Month, there was a book about voting, and it was called The Walk that we read every day, and he was very excited about it. So I'm taking him with me to go vote. And he's like really excited. He knows that we support Mary Sheffield for mayor. So he's always, every time he sees a billboard, he's very excited. So I'm excited to have that experience with my son. He's 4 years old, but you know, people act like kids don't know what's going on.

0: on, but I'm sure by the time he's 18, if he's excited to see me vote at 4, he's going to be so engaged by the time it's his turn.
1: I think something that Ed said is extremely important regarding voting. Regardless of who you vote for, vote first and foremost.
0: Yep.
1: If your candidate is elected, and even if they're not elected, accountability is so important, ladies and gentlemen, that we hold them accountable. You know, if they talk about what's on their platform, and be an educated, informed voter. Do your research. There's no reason why you can't find out what a candidate is doing. If you can't make it to a forum, if you don't see them debating on television, you can always go back and watch things on the internet. Mm-hmm. If you don't have a computer, I know you got cable, you can watch it on demand. So there are no excuses.
0: Yeah.
1: No excuses for you not being an informed, educated voter.
2: That's right. Know your politicians like you know the characters on General Hospital. And,
1: come on now.
2: And okay. Search for Tomorrow and whatever.
1: Or the basketball and football right. players.
2: Right. Like, you stats. Know the players. Know yeah. their stats. Yeah. Know what they represent.
1: That's good stuff.
0: Yeah, and I think one of the things that you just said, David, was, you know, accountability. So your job doesn't stop after voting. We have to continue to, you know, city council That's meetings. You can go to Lansing. You know, you can write your legislators. You can talk to them. A lot of them have coffee hours and, like, everything. You're able to get your voice heard not only at the ballot box. The ballot box is of the utmost importance, but we also have to continue to hold all of our elected officials and the people who work for them closely accountable, because if they're not representing what you voted for, you got to tell them that.
1: Right. Yeah, you got to hold them accountable. And again, we talk about the ballot box. A lot of times people think it starts there, but it starts again before that. Mm-hmm. Finding out who's doing the work in the community, like Chantel as an organizer or things like that. If you have somebody who's modeling the behavior or what it is that you want to see that can represent you or represent your interests, you know, it's good to make sure you get to know them. And that's why it's significant, I believe, that some of our candidates that are running for office, they just come around for the election. I mean, we had some people who was running for senator who was around a while back, and I ain't seen them. Mm.
0: That's real.
1: I ain't seen them. They was banging on the doors, coming to the churches and all that stuff.
0: No shade, no tea.
1: And right. I have not seen them. I did not see them.
0: Yeah.
1: Yep. He's on the radio. He's on the phone.
0: Okay.
1: Okay. He's coming in. Okay.
0: Yes. Also, speaking of community stuff, I want everybody to No, I remember I announced that we're starting our youth program. Next Friday is our first free movie night for teens. Ooh. It's for teenagers from 12 to 18. It's going to be right here in the parking lot. We'll be showing a movie. We'll have food for the kids. We have tons of, like, gift card giveaways. We'll be having a raffle for all the kids and everything. And it's from 6 to 8:30 p.m. So if you know any teens in between 12 and 18, have them come out. They get to have some safe fun. There'll also be resources and organizations around that connect with youth so that they can continue not only to have, you know, a safe space here, but have a safe space in the community, period.
1: See, there we go. Day both of resources and answers to some of the problems that we're having in the community. We talked about that last week. We talked about not having literacy programs and programs and safe spaces. So we don't have a recreation center yet.
0: Yep.
1: But what we do have is a parking lot, and we got resources. We're putting our money where I'm.
0: Yep. And it's next Friday.
1: Where I'm out there. So yep. Next Friday, that's July 25th.
0: Yep.
1: Right here on the corner of Grand River and Wyoming, 6 p.m. Come on out. It's going to be safe. We have security here. Mm-hmm. Everybody can come and have a good time. For the young people now.
0: Yeah, 12 to young people. 12 to 18.
2: That's right. Just stop our kids from being educated in the streets.
0: Yep.
1: Only.
2: Yeah. That's it. Only.
0: Educate them right here. And my son turns 14 on Tuesday, y'all.
1: You got a 14-year-old?
0: Yeah.
1: What you say?
2: You know Chantel's about 50.
1: Wow.
0: Forget you, Ed.
1: Thank you for saying forget
2: you. She makes up well. She makes up well.
0: Forget you. But yeah, Devontae turns 14, so I'm very excited. Happy birthday to my baby. So that's another reason why teenagers, kids, and everything is so passionate to me, because those things can happen to my son. So I got to actively work in my community to make sure that they don't.
1: All right, ladies and gentlemen, we're getting ready to have a power pack show on today. Today we have Deion Williams, Director of Community Outreach for the Detroit Medical Center. He's going to be in our first segment talking about some things that he's doing in the community. We also have Mark Jones and James Wardell, hosts of Bullseye on Sports. We're going to talk sports, Tigers, Lions, Pistons, and some other folks, the ESPY Awards. That guy who hosted it was great, in my opinion. It was kind of polarizing for some people, but we'll talk about that. And also, we have

0: a Lynn or is it a Lynn? A Lynn Bowles Dukes, who is the community outreach spokesperson for the American Heart Association. She's going to give us an update of what they're doing. We're going to have questions about tobacco and e-cigarettes. And if you want to be a part of this conversation, write this number down. You can call us at 313-340-9507, 313-340-9507, if you want to get in on some of the dialogue that we'll be having on today. Also, you can tune in to us on YouTube. If you're sitting in the bed and you don't want to listen, you can watch. You can go to YouTube, and we are the Wake Up Call with Horace Sheffield and friends. It's on, it's working. I'm looking at it right now. You can join us that way. Or if you're driving, you can tune in to us on 1500 AM Faith Talk or 101.5 FM. 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
1: Yes.
0: And you want to get some biscuits, grits, and
1: salmon croquettes.
0: Come on down here to 12048 Grand River.
2: What's the price?
0: Supplies live. Free 99.
1: Yes.
0: F-R-E-E 99. Won't you sit down and enjoy some of this great food? We've been doing this for a long time. Our goal is to make sure we have an environment that's conducive to everyone. We got all kind of folks. We got young folks. We got senior, we got seasoned folks. We don't have no senior citizens. We got seasoned citizens, right?
1: Period.
0: We got sizzling citizens here. We have all in the mid. So if you're driving a bus or Ubering or any of those things, come on by and enjoy the environment we have here. So we're looking forward to having a great show. And our first guest should be arriving here shortly. And again, until he comes, Ed, I know you got something good to say. We missed you last week. I know you're at your family reunion down in South Carolina.
3: Okay.
0: He was giving us some history lessons earlier about the original Memorial Day and some other things. Why don't you share a little bit about that, Ed?
2: Well, as I spoke earlier, the very first Memorial Day was a commemoration to the black Union soldiers that were imprisoned in South Carolina and buried in a mass grave. So those bodies were exhumed by the freed blacks of Charleston, well, South Carolina, and the first one was held in Charleston. But anyway, it was to celebrate the lives of those that helped free them, the rest of the population.
1: Mm-hmm.
2: So the first Memorial Day celebration, it was called Decoration Day, was in 1865. And then the U.S. government recognized as a holiday in 1868, about 3 years later.
1: That's a really good history lesson. I think a lot of times when we do look back at a lot of the things that America celebrates, it does start, you know, have a deep history with black people, African Americans. And I think Memorial Day means a lot more to me now to know that it started with, you know, people who were fighting for our freedom. And in that way, you know, it was always about people who fought for our freedom. But to know it was the black Union soldiers who were meant to be forgotten, but we worked hard to make sure that they weren't.
0: Should I tell you, your mama just walked in. You ain't say hi or nothing.
1: No, I didn't yet. No. Hi, mommy.
2: Look at her. Now she's trying to butter mommy up.
0: Always good
2: look
0: to
2: here.
0: Have support.
1: I take care of her.
2: Look here. No, she took care of you.
1: She
2: I'm
1: going to
2: tell you what, though. This is the truth. My mother could take a slipper, a house shoe. You know, everybody's old enough to remember that was better than the belt. And she could throw it and it would bend the corner.
0: Like a boomerang.
2: Right, you think you got away because you turned into the hallway? That rascal still will pop you upside your head. Bow.
1: Yeah. My mom is a Bostonian Irish woman, so I won't explain the things that I went through.
2: Your mama can
1: but
2: fight.
1: I went through it.
2: If you don't know about Boston.
1: And she was in the military, so she was both my parents are Air Force veterans. My mom's from Boston. She's Irish. My dad's from Detroit, from 12th Street. So that already tells you how I grew up.
2: Hey, they got gangs in Boston. I'm telling you, some real criminals. I ain't saying your mama's a criminal, but your mama can put some dukes up. I'm not lying. I'm gonna keep my distance.
1: I'm not gonna tell her business, but it's true.
2: See? Look at it. She pointing a finger at me, telling me, watch out. I'm scared. I'm scarred.
1: Yeah. You grow up with a Boston mama and a 12th Street daddy. It's a different thing.
2: Yeah, me and your daddy grew up together, so I already know.
1: Yes, but thank you for the history, Ed.
2: Yeah, but all kidding aside, that's the very first Memorial Day was held in Charleston, South Carolina, and it started in a park called Hampton Park. And it spelled out they did have a parade.

0: parade and whatnot to celebrate the lives of those fallen soldiers that helped free them.
1: That's awesome. David, you work in law enforcement, public safety, and we now are able to learn a lot of facts about, you know, how Black people have really led the way or really sacrificed, especially. Does that mean something different to you, especially with, like, what you do for work and how many people have sacrificed to be law enforcement officers?
2: Yeah, and I'll say this before our guest comes up. My wife's uncle, his name was Tom Wimberly, Ed.
0: Yeah.
2: He was the first Black police officer on Ann Arbor's police force.
1: Wow.
2: I don't quite remember the year, but they had the second largest family, Black family, in Albion, Michigan.
1: Interesting.
2: So they came from Albion, and he came to Ann Arbor and was the first Black police officer in Ann Arbor. So to your point, Chantel, about there are a lot of firsts in different things or different areas that Black people play. And I use the word Black because I don't necessarily ascribe to the whole African-American thing, but Black. I'm Black.
1: I feel you.
2: And we went there. But thanks for bringing that up. And we're going to go right into our first segment. Come on, put your hands together. Let's welcome Dion Williams, Director of Community Outreach, Detroit Medical Center. And I'll do a brief introduction. He's a good brother. He's been doing work in the community for as long as I've known him, for like I've known him 5 or 6 years now. Worked with the governor for a while, but he's always putting his hand to the plow in the community. From Northwest Side, Finkel and Hubble, went to Cooley High School.
0: Okay. You're from the neighborhood, man.
3: Absolutely.
2: And he has boots on the ground. He could just only be the community outreach director or coordinator for DMC, but he finds himself doing other things. So again, welcome to the show, Dion. Let's go ahead and give us an update of what's going on at DMC.
3: Thank you very much. Pleasure to be here today, as always. And Dave, I got to correct you, man. We go back 10 years, 2013.
2: Okay, I'm sorry.
3: Napoleon's campaign.
2: My bad.
3: First met each other.
2: Forgive me, D.
3: Yes, indeed.
2: Yes, sir.
3: No problem.
2: I didn't want to overshoot it, be like, he lying. No. That's a good thing.
3: It's all love.
2: Yes, sir.
3: Again, I welcome Dion Williams. I am the Director of Community Relations for the DMC, the Detroit Medical Center. And we have a plethora of events that are forthcoming, opportunities for the community to come out and get free health screenings, get all of the information that you need from a healthcare standpoint, talk to our doctors, our physicians, our nurses, and get those things that you need so that we can live a quality lifestyle in the city of Detroit today.
1: That's awesome. So tell us the details for the community health fair coming up on August 23rd.
3: So August 23rd, we are having a community health fair on our main campus, which is in Midtown, right off of John Between Mack and Bobian and St. Antoine, right there. Hustle Harper Children's Hospital, REM, DRH, Detroit Receiving, right there on our main campus. In Brush Mall, right in between all of our hospitals, we have a nice, beautiful park that we're going to have a community health fair. It's called the Journey Through Life's Course, right? So from infancy to your senior stages, we're going to have doctors from every phase of life, from when you're a newborn to when you have to go to ortho clinics. So talk to a cardiologist, talk to vascular surgeons, the whole nine yards. We're going to have all types of resources that are going to be there, health screenings, resource tables. We're going to have advanced directives, power of attorneys. We're going to have show you how to perform CPR training, all those great things and more.
1: That's awesome. Ed?
0: Well, I know this is a little bit off, but it's still relevant. How is DMC going to be affected by these cuts that our government is doing?
3: Oh my goodness! We're analyzing that right now. We know that the federal government is making some extreme cuts to Medicaid, Medicare, but we're still here to serve the people. We're still here to make sure that people get quality of healthcare services whenever they need it. You know. Every year, being perfectly honest, every year, DMC does anywhere from $100 to $150 million of uncompensated care to the community. So we are always there. We never turn anybody away. We want people to come in. We want people to get those resources, that quality of health care in which they deserve.
1: Wow, that's phenomenal.
0: See, people don't realize how devastating these cuts are going to be if they do come into effect like they plan on. And most of them won't come into effect till after the election.
3: That's right.
0: Why it's so important for you to pay attention to what your politicians say and what they do after they get in office. So we have to pay attention. We have to pay attention because sometimes it's too late. Let's not be late. Let's be on time.
3: Right, and to your point, you these cuts that they're talking about, we're not gonna see the true effects until 2028. So you're talking about 3 years down the line, 3-4 years down the line. We won't really see the devastation that this guy is doing right now.
0: Well, there's some hospitals and whatnot that are closing down right now in some of the smaller communities.
1: Yeah.
0: You know, I travel the country all the time, and you'd be surprised. There are hospitals that, well, if they close, the community won't have anything within 2 or 3 hours away from where they reside. So that could be a matter of life and death.
3: Yes, it can.
0: That's scary because as Americans, we should support all of our community. And as Christians, we need to support all of humanity.
1: I definitely agree. So speaking of supporting each other, you guys did have a health fair that just happened. Can you tell us a little bit more about that and the people that you guys helped?
3: Absolutely. We did our first annual. So during COVID, we kind of shut down some of our community health fairs because of COVID and the separation. So we just had our first annual community health fair at Sinai Grace in the 48235 area code. We had Forgotten Harvest. We had D Live. We had housing resources. We had we gave away free food. We gave away health screenings. We had physicians there talking to the community about your health care. You can walk up and get free health screenings, blood pressure checks, glucose checks, you name it. We did it, and it was a beautiful turnout. We had over 400 people that showed up to that event, and it was spectacular. And we learned from that those resources that was needed in the community, giving out free haircuts, giving out other aspects of, you know, the quality of life in the city of Detroit. So what we're planning on doing is revamping that and making it bigger and better for next year.
1: David?
2: Yeah, and again, talk about the impact of providing the wraparound services, not necessarily if you don't have the services, at least linkages to those services and to those resources. And a lot of times they have to be in a place that's comfortable where they can receive those. Just talk about the impact.
3: The impact is truly tremendous because you don't know what a person needs until they, you know, like the old saying goes, closed mouths don't get fed, right?
2: Right.
3: Until somebody says, hey, I need help, or I need this, I need that. So we don't know what to provide you. So that's why we're meeting people where they are in the community, right there and embedded in the 48235 area code, Sinai Grace on our main campus. We had everyone out and we tried to think, what do people need? What's the resources that are available that they may come up with? We had some young ladies that came up and they were without a house and 2-3 kids. So we had someone there from a housing perspective to be able to provide those resources for them, to be able to get them in some temporary housing until they could get something better. And then from a food standpoint, we had Forgotten Harvest there giving away great food, great resources.
1: Yes. So you guys provide more than just these health fairs. You also have a free orthopedic clinic at the Northwest Activity Center.
3: Yes,
1: tell us about that.
3: So coming up on August the 12th, and thank you for that, August 12th over at Northwest Activity Center from 10 a.m. to 12 noon, we are having a free ortho health clinic, free joint pain relief workshop. We're going to talk about arthritis. We're going to be talking about tips to maintaining healthy joints, non-surgical treatments, because everybody doesn't want to have a doctor cut on them. But sometimes you have to have minimum invasive surgery, right? And we're going to talk about those little things, those little nuances that can help you move better and have better mobility throughout. And then the total, and then we're also going to have some people there talking about total replacement options and what to expect and how do you rehab from that? How do you come back from those type of scenarios? And then we're going to have our physicians there, and then we're also going to have people there doing yoga. And then also doing exercises to show you how to move, and just the little simplest thing as when you're sitting in a chair and doing knee bends and you know, moving side to side and stretching.
1: The stuff Ed got to do.
0: Hey. were you there?
3: Absolutely. Every movement helps. Every movement helps. You know, the realization is that some people wake up in the morning and they can't get up out of bed themselves, by themselves, right? We are blessed. God has woken us up this morning. He put us on our way. He gave us the ability to move, right? And so whenever you're able to move, you got to get up and move, because some people can't move by themselves. And so this is an opportunity for us to help people help themselves.
1: Yes. Can you repeat the date and the time and location?
3: Again, August the 12th, which is on a Tuesday. From 10 a.m. to 12 noon at the Northwest Activity Center. That is 18100 Myers. That's between 6 Mile and Curtis. And it's going to be at Northwest Activity Center, 48235 area code. Come on out.
1: Yeah.
3: Everything is free. It's free. You don't have to pay. It's free.
0: And those of you know the neighborhood, that was where the Mercury Theater was right over in there.
3: Absolutely. That was right over there on Schaefer.
1: Before my
0: now,
1: time.
0: In our notes, we have something about a two-story mural that's being painted. What's that about?
3: Yes, indeed. So, you know, DMC, one of the reasons why I'm here at DMC is really to really connect back to the community. I was here a couple of years ago when I first started, so I've been at DMC for 2 years now. And we really, DMC, Detroit's Medical Center, and I'm going to repeat that one more time, the Detroit's Medical Center, because that's what we are, right? We're the community hospital, and we're connecting on a granular level, making sure that people have access to quality health care.
1: Amen.
3: So what that means is that we have to go and get to a granular level and meet people where they are. So what we've done is that we've partnered with Chaz Miller, Trey Isaac, community artists that paint murals and do art, because art is part of healing.
0: Right. Mm-hmm.
3: When people exactly. see art, they heal from it. They feel better. They live better. They want to have a better lifestyle. So what we had them do is, instead of having, you know, on the outside of DMC Sinai Grace, you had the big DMC Sinai Grace sign. What we tried to do was just make it more inviting. And so they painted a two-story mural on the entryway of DMC's, the main hospital in front of the entrance, excuse me. So it is a two-story mural, and it's very beautiful. They just finished up yesterday. Awesome. Oh, my God, it's just so beautiful. It's butterflies all throughout the windows, and it's amazing. You guys got to come by and just see it and take some pictures.
1: I think that's so intentional, too, to do it in the front of the hospital. Visiting the hospital is never fun.
3: No, it's not. It's never fun because when you come in, you never know what a person may be feeling or what they're going through, the anxiety, the unknowing of going in, whether you're going through the emergency room or you're coming to see a loved one that's on their sick bed. And so seeing that type of visual and seeing that art and just being taken into another place and just healing the heart and healing the mind and getting your mindset on just positivity is always great.
1: Yes, and we got a couple minutes left. So can you tell us again all of the dates for the free stuff you guys have coming out, the locations, the times, and any contact information?
3: Absolutely, absolutely. Again, Move Better with DMC, the free joint pain relief workshop, which is taking place on August the 12th. Tuesday, August the 12th at Northwest Activity Center, and that's from 10 a.m. to 12 noon, and that is 18100 Myers in Detroit, 48235. Again, we're going to be talking about arthritis, tips to maintain healthy joints, non-surgical treatments, minimum invasive surgeries, total replacement options, and it's going to be a lot of fun, so come on out. And then on Saturday, August 23rd, from 10 a.m. to 2 p.m., at Brush Mall Park, which is in the heart of the Detroit Medical Center, which is on Mack Avenue, 311 Mack Avenue, please come out. It's called the Journey Through Life's Course. It's a free community health fair that we are asking everyone to come out and experience from infancy to your senior stages of life, to come out and get all those great healthy resources that are available. You'll be able to come and talk to a doctor, get some health screenings, get some tips, get other resources from power of attorney directives, advanced directives, CPR training, just you name it, primary care doctors, mental health. We're doing all everything, of all of it.
1: We appreciate it. It's always great to have DMC in the community. It's always great to have you on the show, too.
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1: Yes, indeed. So you are listening to The Wake Up Call with Horace Sheffield and Friends. 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You know Horace stay on a plane. So we appreciate

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0: It's for y'all. It's for y'all. Reverend Horace Sheffield in the wake up call.
1: Good morning, everyone. You are here with the Wake Up Call with Horace Sheffield and friends. As you can see, it is friends. We are joined by our favorite sportscasters in the world, which is a big statement, but they're here every week. We have Mark Jones, James Wardell, and we also have Reggie over here, sitting over here.

0: Here, you don't see him on the camera, but yes. How are y'all doing?
1: We're doing great.
2: Doing well.
1: How are you doing?
0: I'm doing great.
1: Good, good.
0: Yes, yes. It's always great. You know,
1: summertime is great, isn't it?
0: You know, we just need to say the obvious that I be holding it down as the only woman over here.
1: You do.
0: When it comes to the sports kind.
1: Yay!
0: Okay? Yeah.
2: She alright.
0: Yes. So we do have some stuff going on. We got our Tigers still doing good.
1: No.
0: They're not. I lied. Okay, see, I'm not holding it down that well.
2: They
0: okay.
2: lost yesterday.
0: Well, what's going on with the Tigers?
1: The Tigers have lost five in a row, and they're first, before the All-Star break, it was the pitching. Then yesterday, they had a good pitching from Olsen, and he did five innings, and he did pretty well. He held them to two runs. Actually, he held them to, I think, was it zero runs?
2: Nothing. It was 2-0 they
1: and
2: lost.
1: Then they scored after he went out of the game. But 2-0, that's hitting. Come on, guys. What are we going? What's happening? We're 20 games over 500 now.
2: And will not win every game out of 162. Now, this is their worst losing streak of the season. They still are up by at least over 10 games in the Central. What they need to do in the next 12 days before the trading deadline is decide if they need pitchers, another hitter, and see what they're going to do. But they're not in a bad position.
1: Yeah.
2: But they just have to get it together before September.
1: I'm going to make a statement to you. Look, whatever they do, even if they get pitching and all that and win the pennant for the American League, there's nothing they can do with this lineup that's going to match on paper the L.A. Dodgers. So should they make a move like they can really beat the L.A. Dodgers? We know the Dodgers are going to make it. They got a murderous row. What is it called, Reggie? You know what it's called.
0: Yeah.
3: But, yeah, but they got a whole lot more money, too, that they spent as well. I think we talked about that last time is – we're around 150 million. They're about 353 million. So it's like double.
2: 800 million, basically.
4: Well, I'm going to say this.
0: That's a lot of money.
4: You guys talk about a team on paper, and I'm going to talk about team chemistry. Because on paper, a whole lot of things look real good. But in real life, they don't have the same strength that they project on paper.
3: Reggie look like he's chopping at the bit.
0: Reggie ready.
5: Well, I think the biggest thing is going to be what Scott Harris ends up doing in these next couple of weeks. And you are right. You know what? As we project the Tigers out, I think everybody's looking at World Series. Well, you got to get through divisional and a American League championship, a pennant race, right? But remember, as good as that Dodgers lineup is, great pitching always defeats great hitting.
3: Mark?
5: So if the Tigers are able to shore up that bullpen, add a starter in this rotation who can eat up innings, Tigers are going to be okay. So
1: yeah, they'll be okay, but they're not going to beat the Dodgers.
4: Okay. There's no guarantee that
1: the Dodgers, man.
4: It's no guarantee that the Dodgers are going to be there.
1: Watch.
0: We got a back and forth right here.
1: Watch.
0: All right, James is ready.
1: Watch.
2: Well, the Dodgers are hurt. Mookie Betts is hurt. Okay, they have five. They have five. No, he wasn't. They have five pitchers, starting pitchers that are hurt. So if you want to attack the Dodgers, now is the time to do it.
0: Okay.
1: But this is not the time that they'll be in the game. They're going to be in the World Series in September and October.
4: You can't foresee somebody getting over an injury because no one knows how well they're going to heal.
0: Okay, you know how he feels about injuries,
4: right?
0: The PTSD, all that stuff.
4: Exactly.
0: You know, he's like, they mind not gonna be right. They gonna be scared to throw the ball. Yes, so.
3: So
0: he feel that way.
3: I would like to go back to 1984 campaign for the Tigers. Bless you, boys. This is the year. So that's where I'm riding with that.
0: Okay.
3: Bless you, boys. Y'all remember that?
0: Period.
3: Bless you, boys. Hey.
1: Hey, that was a great 84.
3: So that's what I'm going. I'm going with Bless You Boys. I don't care nothing about no Dodgers. I'm going to ride with my Tigers all the way.
0: Period.
3: And
4: like
3: go
4: that.
3: From there. So what about the other cats?
0: Yeah, so.
3: Down in Allen Park.
1: Lions.
0: Period. Allen Park.
1: Lions going to be all right.
0: Oh, they practice there.
1: They start tomorrow.
2: The veterans report tomorrow. The rookies reported on the 16th. Tate Ratledge just signed, which means all the rookies.

0: rookie classes signed. They had a little glitch with second-round picks because Cleveland and Houston signed second-round picks to fully guaranteed contracts. Cleveland's been hurt by that Deshaun Watson signing. But all the second-round picks were holding out for fully guaranteed contracts.
1: Can I ask, since we, I know we're talking about the Lions, but since we went to Cleveland, I got to ask you guys your take on Shedeur Sanders. He's been very, very quiet. I've never seen him this quiet in college or anything like that. I think it's great. And I like it. I'm a fan. Do you think that Flacco is going to be able to hold that starting spot?
0: I don't know that they want Flacco to hold the starting spot.
2: I agree with that.
0: I think they want him to be out there, start the year out, go strong, and then once the rookies develop, throw them in there. Because remember, Cleveland has two number ones next year. They have Jacksonville's in their own. So if Shedeur and the other quarterback don't work out, they can go in and next year's quarterback draft is supposed to be real rich and get a quarterback.
3: I think Reggie want to say something. He looking like he, I can tell by the way he twiddled his fingers.
1: Got smoke coming out of his ears.
4: You know what? The story of Shedeur Sanders is one of a player who was overhyped, who finds himself to be far better than what, you know what, scouts and general managers think he's going to be, all right? The bottom line is, if you've got yourself a quarterback who's tending to be a backup, can't be a noisemaker in the locker room. You can't be a noisemaker in the locker room because you know what your job is to do?
1: Back up.
4: Is to hold a clipboard, sit on the sidelines, exactly, and send those signals in to the starting quarterback. If there's a controversy on the sideline with your backup quarterback, then you got issues. Mm.
2: So do you think Shedeur Sanders is just going to be the backup, and that's what he's going to be all through the league? No matter what, that's what he's destined for.
4: I think Cleveland hopes they have lightning in a bottle with a Shedeur Sanders, a guy that they were able to get incredibly cheap in the fifth round. But look, let's be real about it. If you got four or five quarterbacks fighting for a position, that really means you don't have a quarterback.
2: So you don't think that it was just that they were scared to draft him because of his father? You think it's really because of his play that he didn't get drafted more?
4: Absolutely. Absolutely. I think in all reality, he probably should have drafted out towards the bottom of the first round, perhaps a second round draft pick. That's where Shedeur Sanders should have come in.
2: But you got great pros that have come there.
4: Yeah, but this is one of the weakest drafts they've had as far as a quarterback position in a long, long time.
1: All right, Red. Let me say that. Go ahead, Ed, and then we'll go.
5: Okay, because what I'm hearing is you telling him to shut up and sit on the sideline. And if you're a true champion, if you're a true leader, that's impossible to do, period.
3: And that confidence is
5: overwhelming. And you can't bottle that up.
1: And I'll say this, though. I think what Reggie is saying, too, is the confidence matching the skill. And I'll bring in, if you remember Anquan Boldin, when he was at Florida State, he actually was recruited as a quarterback. And was it Winky? Is that his name, Winky?
6: Chris Winkie
1: came back and they won. Anquan Boldin, to your point, Ed, was a champion. He said, you know what? I got to switch. I got to do something. I want to play. Well, so he actually switched from quarterback to being a receiver.
5: But Shedeur Sanders, during all the combines and whatnot, showed out well. So you telling me that didn't mean anything either.
1: Everybody's showing out well till you get hit in the mouth.
3: Well,
5: it ain't like he didn't exactly get hit. Right. That's the point.
3: Yeah, well.
1: We'll see what happens.
3: So
1: I'm sorry. Go ahead, Chantel.
3: Yeah, so speaking of getting hit in the mouth, we have a lot of people who were injured last year with the Lions. And we are, you know, how's their strength right now? How are we going to perform? You know, a lot of people are coming back. What do we see? You know, what do we need with the Lions?
0: Well, everybody looks good in training camp.
5: See?
0: But I think the Lions, you know, if they have half the injuries they had last year, they'll be a great team. They're going to be injuries, but I don't foresee 15 players on the defense getting hurt.
3: Mm.
2: I think there's a caveat to that. Half the injuries, as long as they're not just a couple major players, I think they'll be fine.
3: Okay.
2: I don't want Goff going down. I don't want Gibbs going down. And I don't, of course, I don't want Hutch going down again.
1: We got a question from our audience. State your name, sir, and your question.
6: Marcus from Detroit.
1: Yes, sir.
6: If I can clear my throat here. The Lions have hit me hard in the heart. First time, you only get so many times, James, to get to that plateau against San Francisco. Should have been in the Super Bowl last year against Washington. Golf picks a bad time to have a bad game. Then we, speaking of backup quarterbacks, we got Hendon Hooker, who didn't play in that game because we got Teddy Bridgewater from being retired to be the backup. Now this is year number three. They're not going 8-0 on the road this year, not with that murderous road schedule they have. I think it's going to be a tie. You know, they're going to have to battle for the NFC North this year. I mean, if they don't have the injuries that they had, yes. But what I'm saying, the window is closing. You've had one chance. You've had two chances. I mean, in a perfect world, 11-6, 12-5, I would go for that. The first year, you win your playoff games, you do all that to get the home field advantage and lose. So what I'm saying is they got to find a backup quarterback, because right now they're showing me they don't trust Hendon Hooker. They really don't.
2: No, he hasn't played in a while. He was injured coming out of college, and he was a great pickup. But, you know, hey, they do need a backup quarterback. I would like one.
7: Yeah, you know what? They do need a backup quarterback, but let's be real about it. You know what? Management has done a great job as far as being able to maintain the offensive talent that they've got on this squad. So the only two players of note on the offense who aren't signed to contracts right now are who? LaPorta and Gibbs. One of the two will be signed. And I'm leaving J-Mo out of that equation, because I've always been saying over the course of our program, guys, right? J-Mo is probably the guy that's going to end up being discarded. That's why they drafted a wide receiver in the third round. That's why they went up to grab that guy. But when you look at overall what this team has got coming back, this window isn't closing anytime soon. Lions are going to compete for the next 2 to 4 years.
1: So, and to your point, Marcus, our audience and Reg or whomever can talk about this, I think more importantly is the culture change. You talked about the management. It's a totally different mentality, I believe, and I hope that we could. I hope and pray that we can establish a culture similar to the one at Pittsburgh, where we're competing every year. We're not swapping coaches every 2 or 3 years or things of that nature. But it'll be a place, not only that players like to come to and play, but we have a winning mentality, and I think that starts up top. Years ago, everybody knows that the Ford family was just concerned about making sure they made money. Now they're concerned about making money and winning. So I think the culture change will help kind of sustain or help us with the winning attitude.
0: And I will say this, Marcus. Teddy Bridgewater is now available as he got suspended from his team.
1: That's a mess.
2: Hey, but
0: and you know, I lived in Florida. What he did, IMG houses kids.
1: That's what they do.
0: And, you know, that's nothing. He's at Miami Northwestern, a high school.
8: Isn't that horrible?
0: In a area that's not a good area, and he's doing for his kids what he should do.
2: Well, but what if he's taking a kid, like, in, you know, you're in Detroit, and you take a kid from Ann Arbor that would normally not play for you, be able to play for you out of district. That kind of muddies the water a little bit.
1: That's not what happened.
0: I haven't heard.
1: Now you're adding stuff to it.
2: What I'm asking is that.
0: That's what I haven't heard that. And number two, in Florida and in Michigan, you have schools that have a specialty. You might have a photography school in your school, and you can bring in kids through these specialty programs.
1: And they changed all those rules, man. Back when we were playing, you had to go. If you moved out of district, you had to go to that school for, what, half a semester, then you could play. Now it's all, I mean, you got schools that are, what do they call them now? The schools?
8: School of choice.
1: Yeah, it's all.
0: And that's you can be homeschooled and go to your neighborhood school.
1: And that's horrible.
3: Yeah,
1: so,
3: you know, sports. Yeah.
1: That's horrible, Teddy. That's horrible.
3: Well, moving on, we do have the Pistons doing their summer league. How are they doing right now?
0: I think they're 3-1. You know, Ron Holland Jr. had 3 20-point games. He didn't play the last game. They still won by 20. You know, Chaz Lanier is shooting well. He had an off game last game. But the real star is Denise Jenkins. He's a guy that played on their G League team last year and may or may not have a chance to have the spot for the backup point guard.
3: Okay.
0: Because he's been looking real good.
2: Yeah, the Pistons look pretty good.

0: Pretty good. Also, I got to give a shout out to Scott Perry's team, UD Cub from Detroit. His team is 4-0 in the semifinals.
1: Where is he at? He's at, where is he at? Sacramento?
0: Sacramento Kings. So I'm happy with that.
2: Oh, that's what's up.
1: Reggie.
3: You know what? Right now at this point, it's summer league. All right? You're looking at guys who are playing typically two levels below the competition that they would ordinarily face.
1: Man, two levels?
3: Absolutely. Hey. Absolutely. So you know what? At this point,
2: Reggie,
3: let me know what happens when these guys get into training camp, preseason. Then I'll be able to tell you who's who. Because right now, you don't know.
0: Yeah, but Reggie, it's a positive. I mean, it's positive when you see him playing good in the summer league.
3: Look, it's positive that I wake up every day, but it don't mean nothing, man.
0: Look at what you got, man. You can look at what you got. I'd rather be winning and playing well than playing.
1: Hey, and I'm going to tell you, because that one summer league game between 1 and 2, was that Houston and was that the Spurs or Houston and Dallas? When they played the picks, 1 and 2.
0: Yeah, Flack. Yeah, that one, yeah.
1: What's the guy from Dallas that came from Duke?
4: Cooper Flagg.
1: Cooper Flagg, and then the guy who went number 2. That guy's nice, man.
3: Yo, he's a good player.
1: San Antonio. But again, it's two levels below high school.
5: And I hear what you're saying, but you know what? Sometimes as a player, you rise to the occasion of your opposition. So, okay. You know, you can't say that because they're playing in the summer league that they can't play. All right? No, I'm saying that anything is possible. You know, you see some people who develop late in life. You got some people in the NBA that didn't start playing until they got to the NBA. They didn't play any college ball. They got picked up on the court in an island somewhere or a different country.
0: Dave, yeah. I want to emphasize something. The same thing that you're seeing out there in Vegas, they did the same thing at St. Cecilia.
5: We was balling.
1: Yeah, whoever was there, that was some real basketball.
5: I was there.
6: You saying
0: that was great.
5: I didn't play the summer pro league, but I did play in the league during those summers, and I can tell you some stories about Bad News Barnes, a few other people that
0: Dave
5: played.
0: Bain, George Gervin.
5: Right.
0: All those guys.
6: Well, Reggie, you said that the competition is two steps below the NBA, but it is above the competition they were playing in college. So, you know, case in point, our boy Ron Holland, he knows what the competition is in the pro leagues, but he also knows he had to work on his shot. And what he's doing is shooting now so that in the regular season that shot will become normal.
7: Okay, well, shout out to the Pistons. Okay,
1: the Tigers.
7: The Lions, the Pistons. We doing it. But tell us about the ESPY Awards. Those just happened. Those are important in the sports world. What happened? You like the host, David. You said that earlier.
6: First of all, I think the host was terrible.
7: Who's the host?
6: I don't even know. I don't even want to give him credit.
1: Dude, he was hilarious to me. He was called. He was telling jokes that weren't really
7: appropriate.
1: Well, no, it was just what not popular in this safe society as a comedian. He was wearing folks out. He was giving it to them straight, no chaser.
0: Oh, so you like that part of it? Huh?
7: Oh, it was Shane
1: wrong.
7: Gillis.
1: Yeah, I mean, I was like, wow.
0: Who
1: he talked about Deshaun Watson. He was talking about a little bit of everybody. He gave it to him.
7: Okay,
1: and that was just my opinion. You know, I was like, woo. So, Reg, what you got?
7: Shane Gillis, he's a YouTube sketch artist, and he used to be on like Key and Peele and stuff like that.
3: You know what? I'm one of those people at the end of the day. It's the ESPY Awards, man. It's a popularity contest. You know what? The greatness that you have established in your given field, you don't give awards for that.
0: Two blacks, one player of the year, woman and man.
3: And you know what? At the end of the day, who cares? I mean, really, Mark, who cares?
1: Yeah,
3: don't nobody care about that.
7: Reggie too, with the controversy.
1: That's two levels below the Grammys.
3: You care about what your individual team did. Hey, you know what? You care about that. If I'm a fan of a given team, I can walk away and say, hey, yeah, maybe my guy became MVP or something like that. The ESPY Awards? You know what? That's an award to fill up some time because ain't nothing on TV.
1: Ladies and gentlemen, we are talking to Mark Jones, James Wardell, and Reggie.
2: Tell us how you really feel there, Reggie.
1: Host of Bullseye
5: right.
1: Sports.
5: It sounds like, sound like he's saying the same thing about, you know, you get a participation award when you play. These little kids.
7: A bunch of adults. You just get a trophy
5: just because you played.
0: There are people that

0: Enjoy the ESPY Awards.
1: It's the only day where there are no pro games, and that's what the ESPYs came of. When the Major League All-Star game is played, the football is in training camp, basketball is not playing, hockey's not playing. And
2: they came up with something.
1: That's where it came up from.
0: Yeah, they came up with something to just fill some time.
3: I guess you guys are supporting his point about it just being something to lift up. So, but Simone Biles and SGA, they won big. And I guess everybody's still, the verdict is still out on SGA. Not for me.
2: Who's SGA?
3: He plays for
1: Shea Gildress Alexander.
3: They just won a championship. He won most valuable player, and he scored the most points too, right?
2: Go Sports.
4: You know what? I kind of compare him to Morant. You know, he may just be a one-season wonder. Because Miranda's still playing, but you don't hear about him like you were hearing about him.
5: Well, he was playing, man, and they don't want to hear about him.
1: I think he's going to be around for a while.
4: Yeah. Okay, yeah, I hear you.
5: Yeah.
1: No.
4: I hear you.
3: Especially this style of basketball.
2: Yeah.
3: They keep calling fouls like they call it. It's a little soft, but,
1: yeah.
3: You know, he's adjusted.
4: He won't be another Isaiah.
1: No.
3: There'll never be another Isaiah.
4: Isaiah never got to be another Isaiah, but he's not. He doesn't have the same kind of intestinal fortitude as Isaiah.
3: But see, and then we got to be careful, too.
4: Isaiah stood head and shoulders above just about any NBA player was during his time, but he never received any credit for it.
3: Because, like Reggie said, he didn't play for the credit. He played to win.
4: That ain't what I'm saying. He wasn't playing for the credit, but he wasn't recognized.
1: Before we get out of here, I just want to say something. We have a young lady, a person of notice, Dylan Hall. She's 12 years old. She won two tournaments in golf this week.
2: She won a USA
1: Kids event in Lansing on Monday and a Callaway Meyer Tour event in Ann Arbor yesterday.
2: A prodigy.
1: Give it up for Dylan Hall.
5: Yes.
1: She's from Detroit. We went to school with her father.
3: Okay.
2: Period. That's what's up.
5: Fred Hall went to UND High School.
3: Wow.
5: It's for her father and pillar of the city of Detroit.
4: I bet you there's going to be some kind of rap on her. She's too muscular.
2: Anyway, thank you.
4: Hormones.
2: No. That was so great. Thank you, Dylan Hall. We're so proud of you. You are listening to the Wake Up Call.
6: News Radio. I'm Rob Martier. Spain is World Cup champions. The Red Fury took down Argentina 1-0 in extra time to secure their second ever tournament win. Ferran Torres scored in the 106th minute as Spain held on from East Rutherford. Enzo Fernandez received a second yellow card and got sent off for Argentina, which was trying to defend its World Cup title from 4 years ago. The Midwest is bracing for severe storms this week. Forecasters are warning of thunderstorms producing hail, damaging winds, and torrential downpours starting Monday afternoon, with Wisconsin expected to get the worst of it. Wind gusts could hit 70 miles per hour. On Tuesday, the storm front will push into the lower Midwest, including much of Ohio. The Odyssey earned more than $124 million in a stunning weekend debut at the box office. The three-hour action epic packed theaters nationwide. 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
15: In interscholastic sports, we celebrate what makes every one of us unique. And in the pursuit of a common goal, everyone in the huddle, in the

0: defense and coastal surveillance sites, missile and drone launch sites, and more. A U.S. official confirms that U.S. fighter jets stationed in the United Kingdom and Germany are being sent to the Mideast, along with aerial refueling capabilities. There are 50,000 U.S. troops in the Mideast.
1: The U.S. military now singling out the Revolutionary Guard, which the U.S. says is responsible for targeting American troops. Iran striking back on U.S. bases in Kuwait, Jordan, and Bahrain. Videos circulating online appearing to show projectiles raining down on a U.S. base in Jordan.
0: ABC's Allison Kosick. A sailboat carrying 7 tons of humanitarian aid and donations from European groups has arrived at Havana's port. Among the donations, solar panels. This is ABC News. A 5.5 magnitude earthquake shook the Andes region of Peru, killing at least 6 people, injuring more than 30, displacing 300, say Peruvian officials. No word how many are missing. The use of rustic adobe materials in construction in that Andean area has contributed to the greater impact and damage, according to a local civil defense official. Total deaths from the two powerful earthquakes that shook Venezuela last month have risen to more than 5,000. Spain beat Argentina to win the 2026 World Cup 1-0 in extra time in East Rutherford, New Jersey. Reaction in Madrid. In the not-on-the-AI bandwagon-yet department.
2: Lots of companies implementing artificial intelligence in the workplace. One that's not Major League Baseball. The league is now restricting iPad use in dugouts to prevent AI from influencing decisions. The tablets otherwise have access to video and league-provided data.
0: ABC's Dave Packer. 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ABC News.
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Are you dancing? You look good when you dance. You have a kazoo? Did you get one yet? It's time. Hey, Renee, can we get logoed kazoos?

0: Wyatt Sharp, how do you ever expect to come on after something like that?
1: You know, every week I'm left more and more puzzled by it, but happy to be back with you.
0: Every week I'm left more and more puzzled that I'm here yet another week. At some point they're going to go through the memos on their desk. And my name will pop up and they go, oh, geez, this is still going on? There'll be heartbreak and horror. Wyatt,
1: I don't know. I think they're lucky to have you.
0: Wyatt Sharp, I'm lucky to have you. Wyatt Sharp is a brilliant broadcaster who hosts an excellent YouTube video. Wyatt also has the benefit of being 17 and a junior in high school, about to be rising to being a senior in high school. Now, that is the last time I'm going to say your age. And the reason it's the last time I'm going to say your age is I forbid callers to giving their age, because I don't want that to shape the perception of how they're doing, of their opinions. Mm-hmm. I don't want their opinions to be packaged in their age. And and also, it's a weird thing. It's a really weird thing. I'm warning you this for your future in broadcasting, which is that once somebody turns 60 and they call a radio talk show, they feel compelled to say how old they are. Now, I don't know what that's about. I've never had a 28-year-old start by saying, hey, well, you know, Walter, I'm 28. I'm like, what? But it's, boy, I'll tell you, if they're

0: 81. They're going to start by saying they're 81. And I don't know why. I don't know why. It's like, okay, you have good doctors. Terrific. Now, why are you calling me? You're just calling me to disclose the secret of your age? And that's why I believe it's a disrespect to your opinions to start by saying you're 17. And therefore, I'm not going to do that in the future because your opinions are clear and professional.
1: Thank you.
0: And your demeanor is clear and professional. And besides, because of how well you present yourself and how terrific your YouTube channel is, you're going to go to Harvard.
1: Hopefully. That's the goal, number one right now.
0: And if you're going to go to Harvard, or worse, Wharton, that means you will be my boss one day sooner than later. So I can do nothing wrong in this conversation. Anything I screw up with you will go on my permanent record. And there's a good question. Did you ever ask yourself, Wyatt, since you're still in high school, have you ever asked yourself, what happens to my permanent record and what's in my permanent record? Did you ever wonder about that?
1: I mean, to an extent, I would say for me, perhaps one of the benefits of me being the same person since I was like quite literally 11 years old is I've been doing interviews and stuff since I was that age. And so, unfortunately, there's not a lot of subject matter there if anyone went digging, but which I suppose is what someone who was guilty would probably say, but I assure you I'm not.
0: Wyatt, here's what's in your permanent record in virtually every school system. First question is, can you get it? Yes, you can. And I believe you can see it, but I'm darn sure the minute you graduate, you can request it.
1: Oh, sorry, you mean my academic record?
0: No, I mean when the teacher says that, if you keep that up, it's going to go in your permanent record. That permanent record. Yes.
1: I always thought of that to be metaphorical. I don't think that's a real thing, at least in Canada, but...
0: That's why you're going to Harvard, because it is metaphorical.
1: I don't know. I guess Harvard will look at the academic record, though, so I'm hoping that's up to par. But I think it is, so fingers crossed.
0: Right. The quote-unquote permanent record that the teachers like to refer to as some ultimate disciplinary record all it has in it is your attendance. And if there was an extraordinary situation like you were suspended, that's it.
1: Right.
0: There's nothing about gum under the desk. There's nothing about flirting with the girls during class. There's nothing about that in the permanent record. It's just your attendance. And most school systems will just send it to you once you graduate. Others will charge you $50. Because I got curious, as a talk show host would. Now, Wyatt, tell us the name of your YouTube channel, and then please give us an update on your worldview.
1: Yes. So my YouTube show is called The Sharp Exchange, sharp with an E on the end. And as always, I have some stories that I think will be relevant to your audience, specific to what people in my generation, Gen Z, are thinking for the Gen Z Trend Report. And there's two stories that I have this week. The first one I was very surprised by, and that is that amongst young people, there is an increase in them purchasing CDs. And I was very surprised by this, primarily because I don't see a lot of my friends doing that. If my friends want to listen to music, they go on Spotify or they'll go on their phones and search up for it that way. But it kind of goes to another trend that we've been seeing with respect to young people purchasing vinyls again, right? And that is they're very much into kind of the vintage collection aspect. And so then I started thinking, well, how can this relate to my friends? And it's similar to some of my friends who have the older digital cameras who will bring them to like different school events and stuff now that we have going on, and they'll take photos with them because the look of the photos when they print them out creates for that kind of nostalgic vintage vibe, if you will. So that one was one that I was actually quite surprised about. And then the second story has to do with young people buying franchises. And again, also not something I was expecting, because when you think of a young person getting involved in this economy, and you know, even if they do have entrepreneurial incentives, a lot of young people will look at maybe social media as a way to make money, but not necessarily going out and buying franchises, which usually, you know, if a young person wants to work in a franchise, they might go and get a part-time job. But a lot of surveys are showing that young people are actually the ones who are looking to purchase the franchises now as a way to make money. So

0: two very interesting stories that, frankly, I was quite shocked when I read both of them.
1: What about vinyl?
0: Yeah. Well, so the vinyl piece of the survey was specific, was compared to CD sales. So CD sales surged 16% to 16.3 million units in the United States. And vinyl, again, CDs surged 16%. Vinyls only grew by 2.4%. So in terms of a comparative there, obviously CDs are much more popular, but I think both of them, even the idea that either of them were growing in popularity was kind of, again, shocking to me just because I don't see a lot of young people, you know, purchasing them. But I think it speaks, again, to that nostalgic piece, and they want to feel as if certain elements of history can be included in their own life as well.
1: You and I are talking to Wyatt Sharp, who is a Canadian. Yes, responsible for the smoke. Wyatt, I didn't hear you mention anything about the vicious fires that have blanketed our skies in the great Northeast. It's beyond brutal. It is blocking out the sun. It's blocking out the sun. The stench is horrible. It's not dissipating the way a wood fire would dissipate. I don't believe it's a wood fire, Wyatt.
0: I can just tell you what I know, and that is that we have had very horrible wildfires in Canada for the past several years, kind of, you know, to the extent that California has wildfires, if not worse. And, you know, there's obviously a lot of talk about why it's happening and kind of what's behind it. But a lot of people in Canada, and I know in the United States, are frustrated around kind of the management of the fires and the kind of inability to contain some of the fires. I will say, putting my Canadian hat on for a moment, you might disagree with this, but I do think one sentiment that I've been hearing from a lot of Canadians recently is that when the United States had wildfires in recent years, Canada would always come and would always be of aid to the United States. And I think some Canadians have been a little frustrated with the United States in terms of, you know, they've been sending a lot of complaints, but not necessarily some of the same resources that were being sent when it was the other way around.
1: We're a little frustrated that Canada didn't show up in Iran.
0: That's fair. Totally fair.
1: But the other thing is that...
0: Although I will say, let me just say one thing on that front, and that is that Mark Carney, the Prime Minister of Canada, he issued back in June of 2025, he took a lot of flack for it, but in Canada, he issued a statement praising the Trump administration's efforts for bombing the Fordo enrichment site. And again, something in Canada that he received a lot of flack for from members within his own party. So one thing I will give him credit for is that he's willing to step outside of what's popular amongst people in his own party if he genuinely believes that it will do good. So I understand that might not have been like, you know, boots on the ground necessarily, but he did do a little bit of symbolic gestures in terms of supporting the administration.
1: And Canadians have to remember that we build their cars.
0: Yes. That's true. Although we do have General Motors as well, General Motors, which is not too far from me. I'm putting my Canadian hat on here. I got to defend Canada a little bit. But General Motors is one of the biggest auto parts manufacturers. We have one just located in Oshawa. But yeah, I think, you know, I will just say, like, I think the relationship between Canada and the United States, as much as Canada can be frustrated with the U.S. at times and the U.S. can be frustrated with Canada at times. Even I was talking to some Republicans earlier today who, you know, publicly will go out and will say, we want Canada to be the 51st state and all the sorts of rhetoric. But behind closed doors, they do, you know, express kind of the sentiment that Canada and the U.S. have been pretty great allies in the past. And to some extent, it is just teasing. But obviously, there is the concern that Canada doesn't, you know, meet its GDP thresholds on defense. And so certainly a lot of valid criticisms as well that I do think the government in Canada is, you know, taking proactive steps to try and address.
1: Wyatt Sharp, I believe that the fires are different than the ones in California, and that I don't think it's just wood. Based on how it smells and how it looks in the air and how it doesn't dissipate, I believe there's something else there that you don't have to explain or be accountable for, my friend. But it doesn't seem like a wood fire. This is why it's sharp. You need to tell us the name of your YouTube channel again.
0: Yeah, my show is The Sharp Exchange. It airs on YouTube. Interviews with elected officials and also a Gen Z panel every week as well about the issues and what Gen Z

0: is kind of talking about, similar to what we've been doing here.
1: All right. Wyatt Sharp, a very professional broadcaster. I'm grateful that you join us. I look forward to having you on again next week. Thank you very much. Wyatt Sharp, live from Canada. Walter Sterling, oh my gosh. I don't think those fires are wood fires. They stink like plastic. I grew up in Jersey. I know what those fires smell like. Plastic, rubber. And I also know what it looks like in the air. It would be gray smoke. It wouldn't be this thick, disgusting, yellow-tan smoke that we're seeing coming from Canada that doesn't dissipate. I think there's something else much more sinister going on. What do you think? 800-848-9222. Walter Sterling, The Other Side of Midnight, Red Apple Audio Networks.
2: 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And now,
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2: 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And on tonight's episode of Confessions of a Retired Detective, what happens when an NYPD member claiming disability gets busted posting TikTok and YouTube videos of himself weightlifting? Coming up in moments with Walter Sterling on the other side of midnight.
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5: Congratulations, you found the only live all-night radio show in North America. Welcome, Jay. Welcome to the other side of midnight. And don't you ever wonder, Jay, how many sides there are? I was thinking about that today at CVS, where I spend too much of my day. And I was thinking, well, wait a minute. Are there only two sides to midnight? Or are there like 18? What do you think, Jay?
6: I don't know. I'm going to have to think about that.
5: I think it's a good homework assignment, don't you? It's something to really... Because I believe when they imagine the name, they only thought there were two. But there's no definition or rule that says there are only two. There could be 18 sides to midnight, or it could be an odd number to keep it rotating.
6: Right.
5: Right?
6: I'm a little old for home. Yeah, sure. Yeah. That's what you want to... Yeah, so... I was calling about the global su-

0: tanker, and it's a 747 outfitted with a, you know, big water tank that it can hold up to 19,200 gallons of either water or fire retardant.
1: Right.
0: And it is almost double the capacity of anything else. They have an ability to lay down either a stream of water or up to like a quarter of a mile wide, you know, deluge of water, and they don't use them in these forest fires, and it's a political and a money thing.
1: Tell me why. Explain this to me, because it seems like an obvious solution, because what they use is silly. It's like they dump one bucket at a time. They dump like one bucket at a time from a helicopter.
0: I used to live out in the West Coast, and I drove through areas where there was forest fires, and watching the helicopters pick up a teaspoonful of water and dump it on a blaze is a joke. It's a joke. And so there was a talk show host out there, Lars Larson, and his father.
1: I never heard of him. I never heard of him. Okay. And I don't care. Just talk to me.
0: Yes. Okay. But what he used to bring this up repeatedly, because his father worked for the Forest Service in Oregon, and he pointed to the firefighting union and the powers that be that control who goes where and when. They get paid extra. They get hazard duty pay, and it's a political thing, and it seems so stupid that they wouldn't use this machine. Those planes fly over 600 miles an hour, so they can get to any forest fire quickly.
1: Right. Now, Jay, just explain to me again, why don't they use those planes?
0: So it's a political thing. They want the people who are getting paid to fight these fires, and these the people, I don't know who owns the airplanes that they use and the helicopters that they use, but he seemed to think that it was somehow a political thing and a money issue for somebody.
1: Right.
0: Somebody was making money off the current way they're doing it. So
1: you got to be kidding me. Yeah. Somebody be making money off a disaster? Thank you for the call, but I have to rest. I have to internalize the possibility that somebody could be making money off of a forest fire, besides the advertising council. 27 past the hour with Steve. Welcome to the other side of midnight at 800-848-9222. I say that's not wood burning. That's not wood burning from Canada. That's plastic, rubber. That's that disgusting junkyard smell. That's not a forest. Steve, welcome. Hi.
2: Agreed. I have the same conclusion. By the way, about 3 years ago, when the same kind of stuff was coming over in New York, and WABC, to its great credit, covered it quite thoroughly, some of your listeners in Canada called into WABC and reported they were right next to the locations that were purported to be where the fires were, and they said, "We don't see any fires here whatsoever. What are you talking about? And none of our volunteer firefighters have been called up for any fires at all." It's a total disconnect and a total different report than the official line was.
1: Well, and Steve, the same people have reported the same thing again today. Canadians have reported, they're telling us where those fires are started or coming from, but we're near there. We don't see it. That's not what it is.
2: Exactly. They are taking us for fools, but the fools here are able to put together theories based on the very evidence that we are learning about.
1: Let me suggest this, that Canada isn't putting out those stories, that we are doing a chemical burn near the border, near the border. What's near the border? What's near the border is our Rust Belt, our most vicious, horrible dumps. The worst things left over from the 1950s that were never burned off.
2: Like the Love Canal.
1: Like the Love Canal, exactly. Like the Gowanus Canal. I believe that all of that sitting there in upper Michigan, upper Wisconsin, on the Canadian border, upstate New York, that's why it's so incredibly strong. The strongest proliferation of that smoke is upstate New York, upstate Ohio, northeast Ohio,

0: and Pennsylvania. Well, what's
1: and
0: along
1: think there? About that. They're burning off toxic waste dumps that were famous. The stuff is getting in the air. They're giving out false information about it, and therefore they can get rid of that, and the land may be reclaimable, but for some real estate brokers or other people that profit from getting rid of the toxins that are there.
0: Thank
1: it's
0: you for your call.
1: It's not very hard to put.
0: No, it's, you're right. He's absolutely right. 800-848-9222, 800-848-9222. You and I are on the great WGN radio in Chicago.
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0: Mateus Boom Boom in Hollywood. The Odyssey apparently is a very big hit. Is that correct, Mateus?
3: That's right, Walter. Good morning. I think that a few days ago, right on this very program, I suggested that it would be a big smash, and indeed it is. A lot of that has to do, I think, with the fact that people are nerding out on the fact that they can see this in six different formats, and three of them are actually on real movie film, and they're lining up around the block to see the giant IMAX film that the director especially wanted to photograph it in, and as a result, 125 million locally and 264 million worldwide just over the last 3 days.
0: Obviously, you can see a difference with IMAX film, but they using six different formats. Can you see a difference in the other ones, in the other formats?
3: Well, it's an interesting question you pose because it has a lot to do with where you see it, how you see it, and the condition of the equipment that's showing it. So it's not an easy answer to give you. I, for example, saw a preview in the IMAX 1570 per film, and the picture was dark throughout. But this is because that particular theater had a problem with the lamp. So I then later saw a digital version of it, and I thought the picture was much brighter and clearer. Had the lamp in the first theater been in better shape, I might have told you that I think that the IMAX 15 perf was a better image. So there's a lot of variables there, but if all being as it should be, the IMAX 15 perf is really spectacular because the negative size is huge and film has a different psychological impact when you watch it than a digital image. We're so used to it now, Walter. For over 10 years, all movie screens have been digital. They've been very bright. And now to see film moving horizontally through a machine, it's just a different experience. The color values are different. Blues in particular look more spectacular in a photochemical process than they do in a digital one. But then you get a filmmaker like this who makes scenes that are at night and dark and could take advantage of this wonderful negative to show you beautiful vistas and spectacular things. And there are spectacular things in The Odyssey. But a lot of them are rather in dark or by night, such as the landing of the famous Trojan horse, which, of course, was done in the dark of night. So it is hard to tell, really, I think, for most people, if, in fact, the image is better in the film or not, given the subject matter and the nature of the way that the movie was made.
0: But psychologically, film has a different impact than digital. What if you don't know you're looking at film? You knew you were looking at film. What if you don't know you're looking at film versus digital? Do you think it would have the same psychological impact?
3: Well, you know, it also has to do with space and environment in which you are watching it. Is, you know, the audience contributes, the space where you see it contributes to the overall experience. Visually looking at it, I can tell if it's film or video, but I spend my entire life three times a week watching movies in theaters. And I have been a movie projectionist in my former life. So I may have a more attuned feeling for that than the average person at the movie house. I think that you're right. The conditioning says you're going to see this on film, and so they add a value to it that must be very special, and you go in with that preconceived notion, and then you come out through conditioning. Oh, my God, that was great. They told me it was going to be great. The guy at the beginning said it was going to be great. After the end, he said, boy, wasn't that great? And then we walked home saying, God, that was great. So you're right.
0: Now, what movies did well this weekend? What was the billing like?
3: Well, following The Odyssey at its large numbers was Moana, the Disney remake, which did a mere 82 million compared to the larger number.
0: What, Milan, you mean as in our first lady?

0: No,
1: no,
0: Moana.
1: Oh, Moana.
0: Not
1: Moana.
0: Me.
1: Sorry.
0: Yes. Moana, yes. This is, Disney had a cartoon in 2016, and they decided to make it a live-action version with Dwayne The Rock Johnson. I like the second one better. I seem to be alone in that category. Anyway, $82 million for that, followed by Minions and Monsters with $138 million since it opened. Toy Story 5 is now number four at $431 million since it opened a little over a month ago. And there's a horror movie in fifth place, Evil Dead Burn, and it made $24 million.
1: Now, what about Supergirl? How did she do this weekend?
0: Oh, she's so low in the list that there's not even categorizing it.
1: I read a very interesting review report about why it failed. And I hadn't seen this perspective before, but it was an of course. And fortunately, it did not blame the script or the star. It blamed the basic premise, which is that Supergirl's not a protagonist. Her character's not a protagonist. Superman, yes. She is an accessory. She's an optional item in the Superman. And this is why other super movies have failed in the past when they focus on, like the Han Solo movie. The Han Solo movie was a failure because we didn't want to see a movie just about Han Solo. We wanted to see about the ensemble that he was in. And the same thing with Supergirl. We wanted to see her interact with Superman. If she was interacting with Superman that whole movie, it would be a $200 million movie.
0: Yes, probably so. And I guess the dog was not enough to make up for it. The Crypto the dog was cute. Cute dog, of course.
1: The dog wasn't in it enough.
0: Not
1: yeah, the dog wasn't in it enough. That was the problem. Do you have anything else to report to us? Because I always find you very entertaining.
0: Oh, thank you, Walter. Well, I'm just looking again at Supergirl. It's made $120 million, and it cost $170. So it's still not making its cost. But that's still not shameful. It's just not great.
1: Matthias Boom Boom in Hollywood. How do I find you on Facebook?
0: Matthias Bombals Hollywood on Facebook, Walter. That's MATIASBOMBAL. Apostrophe S, Hollywood, just like the city. Matthias Bombals, Hollywood on Facebook.
1: Oh, my gosh, look at you. It's 800-848-9222, 800-848-9222. And we have a lot to go over. But the biggest thing that's happened this week, I don't know why we have to hear about maneuvers in Congress and Senate. No, the great Northeast has been blanketed with a disgusting smoke. And it is not forest fire smoke. There's no way that's forest fire smoke. I grew up in Jersey. I know different kinds of smoke because on any given day, the smoke could kill us. At any given moment, we could be killed by the smokes of New Jersey. No problem. It's not forest fires. We looked forward to forest fire smoke in New Jersey. That to us would have been healthy air. No, this is resins and polymers, plastics, rubber. There's a chemical burn. This is a chemical burn. Our eyes would not burn from wood smoke like this. It doesn't smell like wood smoke, and it doesn't look like wood smoke. It looks like chemical smoke. It looks like polymer, plastic, tires. That's what it looks like. And people who are near where the fire is supposed to be happening are saying, no, that we don't see any fires. We're not aware of any fires right now. We're a little confused about this. I say it's a conspiracy to hide the fact that some big industrial company, some big company is burning off a chemical dump. And in order to keep it quiet or to keep attention away from them, they have set this fire somewhere near our border with Canada. And we're saying, yes, it's those Canadians can't control their wood. Canadians, they can't control their wood. We love to hear that, don't we? Oh, they're environmentalists. There's pesky environmentalists. The way Canada deals with its forest is they don't really have a point of view. They're not like us. They're not on a mission to protect wildlife in terms of not cleaning up. The best thing you can do for a forest, I was a Boy Scout, we learned this. The best thing you can do for a forest is to rake the leaves.

0: is to clear the ground, to let the new growth grow, to get rid of the dead stuff so that the new growth can grow. We're not getting rid of the dead stuff to prevent a forest fire. We're getting rid of the dead stuff to allow the forest to thrive. That's why we do it. And that's smart forest management. Do you realize there's actually colleges for forest management? The State University of New York in Syracuse, what do they call it? The kids who went to Syracuse University co-mingled with the kids who were at the forestry school. We call them stumpies. I don't think they call it that anymore. So PG. But that's the deal. The other thing I wanted to mention to my friends in the control room, we got a call from somebody, and I finally remembered who it is. If you happen to have their number and you can call them back, that will be a good call. I just, you know, and I'll tell you why I couldn't think of it. It's because in my head, I was spelling it differently than she spells it. This is the sort of tight production that you want on your radio show when you get a network radio show. And based on how this is going, I think that could happen at any moment. You could get a radio show at any time. I promise you, you can. But I say it's a conspiracy. This is crooked. This is not a forest fire. And I think it's crappy to blame it on the Canadians unless they made a deal with us, unless they had a major burn-off that they needed to do with one of their chemical dumps. It smells like a chemical dump fire. It looks like a chemical dump fire. And the smoke is dissipating like heavy polymer, plastic, vinyl, rubber fire. That's what it's acting like. And that's what it looks like. And the air is horrible. That's not a forest fire. Forest fires smell kind of nice, right? They smell okay. You may not want one. It may not be a good idea to have one, but they smell all right. They don't smell like this. This smells horrible. And it's absolutely horrendous what it's doing to Pennsylvania, upstate New York, Wisconsin. No thanks. I blame a conspiracy. This is a conspiracy. It's not a forest fire. How do you feel about this? 800-848-9222. 800-848-9222. With Selena in New Jersey, welcome to the other side of midnight. Selena, how does it feel to be on network radio?
1: It feels amazing.
0: And is it a thrill? I mean, did you have to persuade anybody to let you do this?
1: I don't know. I'm always persuading things. You know, I'm a Jersey girl, so that's just part of the deal.
0: All right, now let's talk about who Selena is, because she's a cultural icon in the state of New Jersey. Selena is a partner at JB Bakery in Burlington, New Jersey. That's really good. It's a really good bakery. It's like your grandmother's bakery. But the reason I wanted to talk to Selena is she's going through a process that you have been curious about. How do you get to be Miss New Jersey in the Miss America pageant? And in passing, socially, I learned that Selena is attempting to become a Miss New Jersey in the Miss America beauty pageant. In order to do that, she has to take several steps. I think you have to enter smaller pageants. How does this work, Selena?
1: Well, I have to say, it's definitely time-consuming. You do enter smaller pageants. I'll be competing in a local competition, as we call them, in August, on August 2nd. In Avalon, New Jersey. And so you go to the local, you win the local or you don't. But if you win, then you get to prepare with your local director to go to the state competition where you would win Miss New Jersey. And if you win Miss New Jersey, you get to go to Miss America in September.
0: How many competitions did you just say? Three? You have to go through three?
1: Yes, three.
0: Now, how vicious is the competition, or is this vaguely collegial?
1: You know, everyone passes it off as, you know, one of the points of the crown is sisterhood, right? So everybody says, oh, it's all friendly, and it is for the most part. But every once in a while, you just get that little sense that something someone said to you was not quite as friendly as it maybe should have been.
0: Do you find it surprising that JonBenet Ramsey's mother was a major pageant girl, was in the Miss America pageant? Do you find that? Because, you see, one of the things that I'm afraid for you, Selena, in New Jersey, is I think a lot of becoming a successful pageant girl

0: learning how to lie on the fly.
1: You know, I would say that is true, although I think if you're lying on the fly, if you have to lie, then maybe, you know, maybe you're not as broad of a person as you think you are. Maybe you're not really as well-versed in all the subjects as you should be, because I don't know that I necessarily have to lie on the fly. You know, for on-stage question, we've got 20 seconds to answer a question that's usually based on our interview on stage in front of everybody, and we don't know what the question is. So I do have to make up an answer for that, but I wouldn't say that it's lying. But I would definitely say there are people who probably lie their way through it.
0: Selena, up for the Miss America pageant as Miss New Jersey. Do they still have a talent, or did they eliminate talents? Do you have to have a talent?
1: I do, and I've got a brand new talent that I'm really excited about. Usually I do ballet. I'm a dancer. And this time I decided to change it up. I don't know if you've ever seen on TikTok, there's a traditional, it's like Chinese and Middle Eastern dance and also like belly dancing. They do silk fans. So it's basically like a really large fan with fabric attached to it, and it flows around. So I've self-choreographed a jazzy routine, and I'm going to be using those, and they're rainbow. And so they're going to hopefully catch the light of the stage really well. And my costume looks like a disco ball. There really are no words to describe this costume. It's crazy. It's going to light up and be rainbow, and it's just going to look really cool, hopefully. So I'm excited about that.
0: Selena, you have an electrified costume. Is that what you just revealed to us?
1: It basically is electrified. That's a good word for it.
0: Are you worried if a drink gets spilled on it that you'll be injured?
1: I think I'll be okay. I'm from New Jersey. I'm pretty resilient.
0: Now, members of your family, a tough Italian family, are they behind you? Are they supportive of this, Selena?
1: Yes, I went to a 4th of July barbecue right after I announced I'd be competing, and everybody pulled me aside to tell me that, you know, the judges would be fools if they didn't vote for me. So I've got a lot of people supporting me, and I'm very thankful for that.
0: Selena, when was the last time Miss New Jersey won Miss America? Do you know?
1: I believe it was Suzette Charles. I don't know what year it was. Let me see. I can figure this out. Miss America 1984. I believe she was the last one.
0: All right, that's good, because then it's not too soon. It's about the right time. A Miss New Jersey is due. Have you seen any of the other candidates yet?
1: I know a few of them, and we did have an orientation. So I've met pretty much everybody who's competing, and I know a couple of them are pretty good. So I've got some good competition, but we do have some girls who've never competed before. So we'll see.
0: What do you feel is your point of critical failure? What is the one thing you think could trip you up?
1: That's difficult. Interview, you never really know what you're going to be asked, but I'm pretty confident that I know what I'm going to be talking about. And I've read my paperwork over dozens of times, so I think I'll be okay. As long as I just go to talent and I just really bring all the energy to the stage, I think I'll be okay. But I am a little concerned about talent.
0: Well, that's tough. Listen, I think the interview is handled by the rehearsal you get here. Don't you think that these conversations on network radio can only help?
1: I would agree. I think this is my best preparation.
0: It is your best preparation, and I expect that when you win, that you will thank us by name.
1: Of course I will.
0: All right, this is our friend Selena. She's up to be Miss New Jersey. She works with the JB Bakery in Burlington, New Jersey, a grandmother bakery. And I am grateful to have you. Will you come back again next week and give us a progress report on how the competition is going, how you feel you're progressing through the pageants?
1: Absolutely.
0: All right, there's our friend Selena. Thank you very much for being on the other side of midnight. Walter Sterling, I am shocked and appalled. I am shocked and appalled that nonsense, that disgusting smoke coming from Canada is being labeled as a wood fire. I don't think that's a wood fire. Does it smell like your fireplace to you? Does it smell like a Christmas Eve fire to you? No, it smells like when you drive through northern Jersey. That's what it smells like. It smells like when you drove through the bad parts of Pittsburgh years ago. That's what it smells like. It smells like a polymer, plastic, rubber fire. I think they're lying to us about that's a wood fire. That's no wood fire. How do you feel? 800-848-9222, 800-848-9222.

0: 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I'm Walter Sterling. 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
3: NBC News Radio. I'm Rob Martier. Spain is World Cup champions. The Red Fury took down Argentina 1-0 in extra time to secure their second ever tournament win. Ferran Torres scored in the 106th minute as Spain held on from East Rutherford. Enzo Fernandez received a second yellow card and got sent off for Argentina, which was trying to defend its World Cup title from 4 years ago. The Midwest is bracing for severe storms this week. Forecasters are warning of thunderstorms producing hail, damaging winds, and torrential downpours starting Monday afternoon, with Wisconsin expected to get the worst of it. Wind gusts could hit 70 miles per hour. On Tuesday, the storm front will push into the lower Midwest, including much of Ohio. The Odyssey earned more than $124 million in a stunning weekend debut at the box office. The three-hour action epic packed theaters nationwide. Rob Martier, NBC News Radio.
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6: Hey, Walter. On tonight's episode of Confessions of a Retired Detective, a former NYPD cop who pocketed more than $100,000 in state disability benefits while running a weightlifting training business and posting weightlifting videos online, according to prosecutors. Raymond Phillips, 40 years old, of Huntington, Long Island, put in for disability in 2018. He claimed he hurt his arm when weightlifting and couldn't work, but he kept posting workout pics and videos on Facebook and Instagram, and even took part in weightlifting competitions, according to New York State Attorney General Letitia James. Ms. James also said Raymond Phillips shamelessly collected benefits meant for disabled New Yorkers while boasting his weightlifting achievements on social media. My office has no tolerance for fraudsters who cheat the system and steal from programs that are a lifeline for New Yorkers in need, she said. The Suffolk County Musclehead, a former NYPD cop, according to state officials, claimed in 2018 that he hurt his left arm and had to undergo surgery, leaving him unable to work. Now, the Social Security Administration approved his claim in May 2021, retroactive to 2018, which allowed Phillips to pocket more than $100,000 in benefits, according to the Attorney General's office. But Phillips brazenly kept working out and posting videos and photos of his bench pressing and powerlifting feats, all while working as a personal trainer, according to state officials. Now, state investigators finally got wise to the ruse and launched a probe, which led to charges of grand larceny and offering a false instrument this week, according to the Attorney General's office. Now, online court records do not list an attorney for Mr. Phillips and show he's due back in court on August 13th. If this is true, this guy's got a lot of problems. I'm hoping it's not. But this isn't the first time that cops have put in for some type of disability or three quarters or state pension, and they're fine. I've seen it firsthand. There was two guys in my precinct. One guy claimed that he had a bad back and he walked around with a cane and wouldn't do anything, and he was just kind of hanging around.

0: on the station house for years, and the day he had to go for his board with the health service division, they pulled out a TV set, popped in a tape, and they had been following him for months and showed him on his roof lifting up tile shingles and putting things on his roof. The second cop was an avid weightlifter, and guy was big bodybuilder. And he was claiming he could barely move. He was in all this pain. When he went for his board thing, he looked like the Incredible Hulk. And the doctors looked at each other and he said, "You're in the best shape of your life. We're not giving you anything." Luckily for those guys, they were just kind of kicked out the door and they weren't charged with any criminal charges. For more behind the scenes NYPD stories, be sure to check out my new NYPD Through the Looking Glass podcast, available on YouTube. I'm retired detective turned author Vic Ferrari with Walter Sterling on the other side of midnight.
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2: I feel that this nonsense about a forest fire in Canada is total nonsense. Have you paid attention to the air? Have you paid attention to the smell, the stink? Forest fires, although tragic, smell kind of nice. Like a fireplace at Christmas time, at the holidays. This does not smell like a fireplace at Christmas. This smells like New Jersey, Pittsburgh, Detroit, St. Louis on a bad day in July. Oh, it's a bad day in July. Look at that. It smells like polymers, rubber, plastic. It smells like some big company is doing a burn-off of their industrial waste. Because the people who are living near where the fires are supposed to be are saying, "We don't see any fires. We don't know what you're talking about. There's nothing there." I go with the hardest evidence, which doesn't smell like wood. It smells like polymers, plastic, tires. And the air is a dark, disgusting yellow. Forest fires are gray. And they dissipate very fast. This is not dissipating fast. I could bottle this and sell it in a couple months as a souvenir of this day. No, I think this is pretty disgusting, and I think it's a conspiracy. There's some conspiracy between Mr. Big and another Mr. Big to hide the fact that this is an industrial burn-off and that you and I have to suffer through this. I promise you every Mr. Big involved is north of it. Every Mr. Big involved is west of it or in Marin County. We just heard that great story from Vic Ferrari about a crooked cop who ran a personal training business while on duty. All right, well, it gets more exciting. And everywhere you go, California city chief is arrested on a yacht just 3 weeks after she took her job. Sausalito's new city manager was arrested Saturday on suspicion of felony burglary. Of what? After Marin County Sheriff deputies responded to a noise complaint, and they found this new city manager aboard a yacht that they said belonged to someone else. She got on someone else's yacht. Elaine Forbes told deputies she was having a bad morning and insisted they leave what she claimed was her boat. But it wasn't her boat. She was taken into custody less than 3 weeks after starting as Sausalito's top administrative official. She's the boss of the county. The arrest came 2 days after the Sausalito City Council placed her on administrative leave following a closed session meeting. Sausalito Yacht Harbor shortly before 7 a.m. Saturday, where they said Forbes was found aboard a boat she didn't own. Now that's new. As we all know, they're all crooks. This is the first time I've ever heard of a politician stealing, allegedly, a yacht. Stealing a yacht takes it to a new level. Walter Sterling, good evening. I got a phone number. It's 800-848-9222. And you and I are talking about the scam of the fires. Red Apple Audio Networks. Every...
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4: ABC News, I'm Chuck Sievertson. A U.S. official confirms that U.S. fighter jets stationed in the United Kingdom and Germany are being sent to the Mideast. ABC

0: She's Allison Kasse.
1: F-16s from Germany and stealth F-35 fighters from Britain are being sent, along with aerial refueling capabilities. The State Department saying groups supportive of Iran could target Americans worldwide.
0: U.S. military saying it's ended a ninth night of air attacks against Iran, and that among the targets were Iranian military command centers, air defense, missile and drone launch sites, and communications networks. The U.S. military says the death of a service member in

0: Texas, just outside of Fort Worth, residents have filed petitions to recall their mayor and several city council members after the city annexed property for a new data center site. The debate now making its way to Washington. President Trump blasted the move by New York's governor, Trump touting one of the biggest driving forces in the future for jobs are data centers. Both the taxes and jobs amount to liquid gold.
1: While enthusiasm for AI might be high on Wall Street,
2: investors will be looking to see if AI-related shares recover after sinking Friday on fears of overvaluation and Chinese competition. Earnings season continues after hearing from banks last week. This week, the focus shifts to tech, industrial, and consumer giants like Tesla, Alphabet, Intel, IBM, General Motors, and Verizon.
1: ABC's Dave Packer, Chuck Sievertson, ABC News.
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6: People may faint as a reaction to pain, exhaustion, hunger, or emotional stress. It may also happen after someone has been standing or sitting still for a long period of time, especially if they are hot. When someone faints, their pulse slows right down, but it usually picks up again quickly and goes back to normal. 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
11: 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Noon with Clay and Buck. 3 with Sean Hannity. 6 with Jesse Kelly. 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
1: Chad Lopez, a midnight misfit, responsible for Walter Sterling being here. 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Mark Adams listened to the show, understood what we were doing, understood our mission to present live, proper radio at this time. Everybody else is running best ofs. There you go, my friend. 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I challenge you. 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Where you live, there are at least 63 radio stations on that dial, at least 63. You find me another live show. You won't. This is a live radio show. Radio is supposed to be live. We don't have best ofs here. On the Red Apple Audio Network, I can't think of any best ofs. This is all good enoughs. Or in the words of Lowell Bud Paxson, the founder of the Home Shopping Network, quote, "Bad live television is better than any pre-recorded television." Michael L., Catherine Collins. But Mark Adams, I really appreciated the picture you sent. He sent me pictures of where he works. And he had been driving a long time. He got into his town. He went to work. And he works at Carolina Covertech. Carolina Covertech. Therefore, he's in the Carolinas. Just so you get a feel. Just a feel of how big this radio signal is. Multiple radio signals. It's especially wonderful at this time of night in the summer. In July, like right now, it is magic. It is a magnificent night. It's beautiful throughout most of North America after a crappy week of rain, hail, floods, tornadoes, typhoons, just the worst weather. Flooding in the New York City subways, which was irresponsible. There was no reason for 2 feet of water in the New York City subways. Drainage systems were put in when it was built 125 years ago. And at some point, you must clean out the drains, or else they will flood. And that annoys me. But what really annoys me is you look at the videos. You can find videos of the New York City subways this week that are just appalling. And what really annoys me is I don't see any transit workers there. Most of those train stations are controlled by the state of New York. Not all of them, but most of them are. And I don't see any MTA, no Metropolitan Transit Authority people in uniform, sanitation people, lifeguards. I don't see anybody helping the women, the kids, and people who need help, which would have been me. It's just unbelievable. Nobody was there to help those people. And even the help could have included, hey, you can't go down there. We're providing buses. That would have been fine. Do not go down there. They rope off the subway stations that are flooded. That would have been the right thing to do. Ideal? No. But here's a bus hop on that. There was no help. None. But count on those fares going up. But Mark Adams, I am grateful and I appreciate the picture you sent and I thank you. I'd like to see where you work because we're a unique bunch. We're a unique bunch. We work the great shift. The special shift.

0: only people that can be trusted work at this time. Only people who actually are focused on their task and not office politics work at this time, like Matt, Pete. Oh, and there's Tim. Tim, welcome. Tom, welcome to the other side of midnight at 800-848-9222. Tom, go.
1: Hey, good morning. Okay, I have a theory on this forest fire. I feel like there could possibly be four elements. Four elements. Okay, so you have the forest itself, right? Then you have the illegal dumping that you were probably talking about. Then you have the air pollution, and then this is the fourth element. You will be surprised how some people are just basically pigs, and they will dump anything anywhere. So if you have a lot of crap that's been dumped and it's been sitting, God only knows what it is, and then you got a forest fire with those other three elements I gave you, it's going to make for a real stinky fire. So if that makes sense to you.
0: Oh, it makes total sense to me, Tom, except that this is much bigger. I believe everything you said times 100. These are massive smokes. I mean, the smoke is overwhelming,
1: yeah.
0: Right? This isn't somebody's backyard or some guy is a pig. Yeah. This is industrial dumping.
1: No,
0: hey, Tom,
1: talking about a lot of stuff that has been just sitting and no one.
0: Oh, we're talking tons. Tom, we're talking tons of stuff to cover the state of Pennsylvania, to cover the state of Ohio, New Jersey, upstate New York. This is a lot of dumping, and I thank you for the call, Tom. There's no way this is just a little bit. He's right. This is pig dumping, but probably over decades, maybe the need to clear land, a lot of land to put in a lot of new industry, a lot of new buildings, a lot of new computer centers, a lot of stuff. That's what I'm looking at. There's no way this is a forest fire. This is heavy, thick, acrid smoke that burns your eyes. Polymers, plastic, rubber. That's what it is. There's no way that that's a forest fire.
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0: How do you feel about it? My number is 800-848-9222. 800-848-9222. That's one thing we're talking about. That's a meta subject. That's a very big subject. Traditional talk radio, which this is not, loves those big subjects that everybody can come in and talk about and have no expertise in. Absolutely no one has any expertise in most of the subjects that is talked about on the radio. But now here's one you may have expertise on. From time to time, I sit in my basement in the laundry room and do work. Now, why is that? That's because women decide where men sit. Women decide where men sit. No, you're not sitting there. We're going to have company over soon. You can't sit there. Don't sit there. We need to keep this clean for company. No man has ever said that. No man has ever said, we need to keep this clean for company. Don't sit there. Women decide where men sit. Why don't you sit in that chair? That would be a better chair for you. Now, how would she know what is a better chair for me? How would she know that? But yet, women are determined to tell me what chair I should sit in. Therefore, like most men, I find myself in the basement more often than not. I have noticed this week, to a disturbing degree, that my basement, blaming July, smells like mildew, like a lot of mildew, and maybe a little black mold, but I don't want to get that excited. I smell a lot of mildew. What the hell do I do for that? I didn't encounter this as a child. And most of my life I lived in apartments where I never had to deal with mildew. Mildew is a non-issue in most apartments, isn't it? Yes. Maybe in the bathtub, but I don't think so. But how the heck do I get rid of the smell of mildew? And I'm not talking about the kind on clothes. Yeah, I know about the kind on clothes. That's when I leave it in the washer overnight or two or three and then put it in the dryer. That I'm responsible for that. I understand that. But in general, how do I get rid of the smell of mildew in the basement? What should I do? What actions should I take tomorrow as I ponder this? So we're running with two subjects right now on a Sunday into Monday. We're running with two subjects right now. We're running with, I don't believe that those are forest fires. No way in hell. That smoke, that stink that you and I have suffered with over the past few days in the great Northeast, I don't believe for one second that that's a forest fire. I believe that that is a industrial waste fire. I believe it's a conspiracy. And the story about it's a forest fire is just a cover-up for some crooked company burning off their toxic waste. That's what I think. My number is 800-848-9222, 800-848-9222. With Walter Sterling, we have an awful lot to do tonight. I'm going through all of the awful lots to do. One of the things I've noticed that's been on the increase that I could do without is I'm getting a lot of spam calls and a lot of scam calls. I was scammed twice. Some clown calls me up convincingly with the voice and the whole thing that he's from Social Security and that there's very serious inconsistencies in my Social Security information, and they will need my information to clear it up. And it was really good. Like, the guy sounded like he was from Social Security. The number he left was, in fact, the Social Security office. Yes, that's how good it was, but it was a total scam. I also had somebody calling me up saying I missed jury duty and that I had to run to the police station now so I wouldn't get a ticket and find myself in court. And I had to do it now, and I had to bring the cash now. Whenever they say bring the cash now, these scams are getting more and more sophisticated. Wait, how does this happen? Information about you and me, emails, phone numbers, private phone numbers, cell phone numbers, these are provided by data brokers. Data brokers. These are organizations, evil companies that gather up information about us and then sell it. 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They sell it to anybody. 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Anybody with cash, they'll sell your information and mine too. 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Over 300 data brokers have been contacted by Incogni for me. incogni.com/Sterling. Over 300 in 3 weeks have been contacted. It's a small monthly fee. They get it done, and they keep it done. It's time that the data brokers stop selling your information as they have stopped selling mine. Cuts down on scams and cuts down on spams. They can't spam you if they can't find you. They can't scam you if they can't find you. The company that will stop it for you and has stopped it for me, go to the website, get the information. Cost pennies, believe me. incogni.com/Sterling. I'm Walter Sterling. Are we having fun tonight? I got a phone number that you can call, 800-848-9222. You and I are talking about the scam of the Canadian wildfires. Those aren't wildfires. Those are chemical dump fires. It's disgusting. It's horrible. And this is the Red Apple Audio Network's The Other Side of Midnight.
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0: Chloe Sevigny stopped by the Worldwide News Network Artist Lounge to talk about their new show, Five Star Weekend. Garner said she's excited to return to her TV roots. After all, it was Alias that made her a household name.
1: I really enjoy the ongoing nature of television. If it's 8 episodes, just having that time to go more deeply into a character and into their story and what makes them tick. Because you finally know them.
0: Garner says she was told she would never work after the age of 40, but now both women in their 50s have busy careers. Chloe Sevigny told me it's not lost on her.
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0: Other Side of Midnight with Walter Sterling.
1: The people of Walmart on the other side of midnight.
2: Ponchatoula. That's in Louisiana. Cajun people are there. Good Cajun people. Salt of the earth. Two women picked up at your neighborhood Walmart. Yeah, because the police got called, and the cops came in, and they arrested 31-year-old Jonkella Robinson and 32-year-old Margaret Seymour. Yeah, the loss prevention people showed up, and beautiful Margaretta. For Margaret, she pulled out her handgun, as you would, threaten the employee, the wonderful associate at your neighborhood Walmart. They call that brandishing. And brandishing usually gets you into a little bit of trouble unless you're in, like, Texas. Texas, maybe Florida, not a problem. When the officers arrived, they found the two women trying to leave in a vehicle. During the search of the vehicle, officers found two AR-15-style rifles and the handgun they believed was used in the incident. Both women arrested and booked in connection with the case. Seymour, by the way, was booked on a felony charge of aggravated assault with a firearm, a.k.a. brandishing. Police have not shared more information about Robinson's charges. The case is still under investigation. Shoplifting, yeah, remember, go to your neighborhood Walmart. Look around at the ceiling and the walls. There's cameras everywhere. And behind those cameras are eager beaver loss prevention specialists and associates. They get to wear the vest, the proud vest of your neighborhood Walmart. Don't get upset at the employees. Their job is to make sure you don't steal from Walmart. If you get caught, be angry with yourself. It just shows you're not a good shoplifter. And it's a skill set that's surprisingly tough to be proficient at the world's largest company. For the people of Walmart, I'm Vilo Hool. Walter Sterling, The Other Side of Midnight, Red Apple Audio Network.
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4: Jeffrey, welcome to The Other Side of Midnight. Congratulations.
5: Walter.
4: Jeffrey.
5: Sir.
4: Sir.
5: I think you opened my eyes to the wildfire situation completely. I was accepting the smell as, I don't know, maybe because it was dry wood plus the live pine. I don't know, but of course, what you're speculating that it's a chemical burn. People for 30 years, 40 years of junk that Canada, who hates the U.S. Well, okay, let me not get crazy political there, but Canada said F the U.S. and we did it. Second thing, Walter, when you asked about why do people give their age, let me take a shot at that one, okay?
4: Yes.
5: I am 69, and the age I'm going to say, I think it's when we were kids 50 years ago, I remember hearing a thing about the Chinese, you know, our society doesn't give proper respect to the elderly, the Chinese do, blah, blah, blah. That was 50 years ago. Let's say that theory holds a little bit of water, and maybe, Walter, just go with me, that your listeners, the ABC listeners, are enlightened enough to think that, you know, maybe it's or Americans in general, writ large, are enlightened enough to think that maybe, you know what, if we're 79, 81, 69, we're going to say it because it means something. What do you think?
4: What does it mean, that you're old?
5: No. Come on, Walter. Yes, that you have life experience. You bring life experience to the table, and you're supposedly more seasoned, more, you know, you're going to be more carefully. Your words are going to be more carefully thought out, etc. Like when I was 17, my words are not as carefully thought out as now when I'm 69. Oh, how's that, Walter? I can assert that.
4: I'd rather you bring dessert to the table.
5: Dessert, haha, sir, dessert, nice. Okay, next time I'll bring dessert, okay? Thank you, Walter.
4: You're the best. Thank you, Jeffrey. Thanks for calling 800-848-9222. 800-848-9222. There's no way in hell that smoke that you and I have been suffering with the past week is from a forest fire. It's just not. Nor is it because of the mismanagement of their forests. Oh, my gosh, because they're being all environmentally. Canadians don't treat their forests that way. Canadians live and let live on their forests. They know that if they clear the underbrush, that's good. They don't have any big political issues the way we do in California. They're not fools. They're Canadians. Sensible. At root, they're sensible. But that's not a forest fire. What does it smell like? It smells like the old parts of your city with the old dumps. When you were growing up, you remember how the cities used to smell whenever you'd get near a dump because they were always burning the trash. Well, they don't burn the trash anymore. Or do they? Or do they? Has our hazardous waste been moved up north along the border where nobody's looking? Upstate New York, nobody wants to go there. Watertown, New York, nobody wants to go there. Wisconsin, Michigan, those border towns, maybe that's where the fires are taking place. Maybe we are burning off industrial waste and blaming it on the Canadians. How convenient that would be. How easy that would be. I digress. I was just thinking about how easy would it be? What a scam we are running. So my question is, who do you think is doing the burning? Is it the Canadians burning off their waste, their industrial waste, and blaming it on us, and blaming it on the forest? Or is it us burning off our industrial waste and blaming it on the Canadians? Either way, I'd like to know. How do you feel? 800-848-9222, 800-848-9222. My gosh, it's 30 minutes past the hour with Walter Sterling on great radio stations like WGN in Chicago.
1: 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The biggest all-night show in American radio.
4: Did you? It's all right. It's overnight. It doesn't matter. What do you think? This is drive time? You think I'm Dominic Carter? It doesn't matter what we do. I'm not Greg Kelly. It doesn't matter what we do. We have a good time. And as a result of having a good time all night, every night on the great shift, we have dominant ratings. Do you understand that? Dominant ratings. Because why? In America, there's no accounting for taste. On these weekends in July, having grown up down the shore in Jersey, near the ocean, and the ocean is many a place, right? So when I say down the shore, it's just a personal reference. It doesn't exclude.

0: glued you if you weren't down the Jersey Shore. Any ocean will do. Did you ever fantasize about going deep sea fishing? I know you like to sit on the beach, tan, look at her, look at your wife, look at her. And did you ever think about going deep sea fishing? Did you ever have that experience? I was reminded of it this weekend when, oh my gosh, you know, there are certain memories that you and I have that we bury, that we don't want to know about. And one of mine was deep sea fishing. In just seconds with Mark, welcome to the other side of midnight, 800-848-9222. Mark, greetings, congratulations, you've made it. Do you feel you've become the media now? Now you are the media.
1: Well, I know that you're being heard on a small Buffalo area station called WLVL, Lockport, New York. So it isn't just the big sticks.
0: No, no. Which county is that in?
1: Erie County, I said. Well, Buffalo is in Erie County. I don't know about Lockport.
0: Well, I know a little bit about all of this because I went to a college in Syracuse.
1: Oh,
0: and,
1: yeah.
0: Yeah, and that means you and I know what pizza is supposed to taste like.
1: Yeah.
0: But when you go west...
1: Although I like Chicago pizzas.
0: You know,
1: I'm
0: not in a fighting mood tonight, Mark. I'm just
1: mellow,
0: fine. Casual mood. So you can eat your housing insulation with tomato sauce on it and call a pizza. You have a good time.
1: Hey, wait a minute. I got a thing about this Canadian fire bit. You pointed out yourself that they're probably in American places close to the border. I wonder if these things are being done so that President Trump will have a reason to scapegoat Canada. He has already done so. He has already threatened to raise their tariffs because he holds them responsible for bad fire management. But what if these fires are, in fact, coming from nearby American locations and giving the president an excuse to scapegoat Canada?
0: Please note that no Canadian official has said, we know where the fires are, we're doing whatever we can to put them out, we apologize. I haven't heard that from any Canadian. Have you, Mark?
1: Not in the news. No.
0: And I would think that if I was a Canadian official, I'd be very quick to say to my southern brethren who make their cars, we make their cars, forget about tariffs, why don't we just stop selling them cars?
1: But Trump is mad about not acquiring Canada under his jurisdiction, and so maybe he's behind this. Maybe he wants to have a reason to scapegoat Canada.
0: Oh, totally possible. I wouldn't doubt that for a second. Any reason to scapegoat Canada is fine with me. I think that makes a lot of sense. And I, you know, about the Gulf of America, that Gulf of America, why doesn't he just call it America North? Why doesn't he just call it America North? Rename it on our maps instead of Canada,
1: well, why doesn't he just call Greenland red, white, and blueland?
0: All good points, Mark. This is the sort of quality call that I'm looking for.
1: All right. Nice show you got here.
0: Well, you're a nice caller. Thank you very much for listening to the show, and thank you for calling, Mark, at 800-848-9222, 800-848-9222. I really think our attacks on Canada spiritually, I certainly would never recommend a physical attack, but our spiritual attacks on Canada could be upgraded. We let them get away with everything. They get away with everything. And no, President Trump didn't really study that we could take over Canada. He needs to, that's something he really wants to study more, because you may remember, I don't know, was it 30 years ago, there was a vote where the people of Quebec voted whether or not to stay with Canada or to secede. Do you remember that? That the French Canadians said, well, maybe we just would like to leave Canada. Now, that vote lost by almost nothing. It almost voted to secede from the country of Canada to become its own country. And that shocked the Canadians. The rest of Canada was shocked at that. But there was an economic problem with it, and that would be the economic problem if we did make Canada a state. Quebec is a really poor province. It is a heavily welfared

0: province, having nothing to do with the damn French. It has to do with, Lord knows what it has to do with. Who am I going to sit here and tell you about Canadian economics? I can barely do our own. I can barely get my taxes done. I'm not going to sit here and explain how Quebec is bankrupt, but they are. And if they did secede, they would quickly find out, oh, they have absolutely no money. They were totally relying on the rest of Canada to subsidize all of their really interesting policies. Do you understand what it's like to be an English-speaking person in Quebec? A two-language province. Here's how it works. First of all, if you own a retail store, your signage outside that says the name of your store, this is not a joke, your signage outside the store must be in French, and it must be in a typeface larger than the translation into English. The signage outside any retail store in Quebec must be in French, and the characters must be larger than the English Roman alphabet letters. That was a problem in Chinatown in Quebec. That did cause a problem. But then the weirder thing is, if you're doing a business meeting in Quebec, if you're doing a business meeting with a French company, it's a one-hour meeting. Half hour must be in English and half hour must be in French. Not kidding. And I said to them, how does this work? Is it always a half hour in French, half hour in English? And they said, no. Sometimes we alternate sentences. Joe, you're on the other side of midnight with Walter Sterling at 800-848-9222. Greetings, Joe. Hi.
1: Greetings. There is an L on the end of that, so that would be Joe L or Joel.
0: Joel, congratulations for acquiring an L since I picked up the phone. I'm very proud of you, and I'm impressed. I'm impressed.
1: Well, you know, we have this name. We might as well kick it around. Anyway, you brought up deep-sea fishing. And that conjures up a fishing story of a spot that I discovered when I was living out in California with some friends. Was in Monterey. You know Monterey County? Have you been there?
0: It's beautiful.
1: It is beautiful, right? So you travel down one on the highway there, and you go past Big Sur about 6 miles, which are these beautiful big sea cliffs.
0: Then I'll let you tell the story. But what you just described, those 6 miles are probably the most beautiful 6 miles in the United States of America. It is indescribably breathtaking, beautiful. Tell your story.
1: Yeah, and you see them on a lot of commercials, too. You're right. Anyway, so I'm on my way. On our way down to this fishing spot, Stillwater Cove. It's like south of Big Sur by about 15 miles, but there's a road slide so we can go any further. And we go into this new age art gallery called Coast Gallery, which is called Coast Today, and thought, oh, all right, we'll head back. And then we decide, wait a minute, let's pull over to the embankment and see if we can get down. Now, these are 800-foot sea cliffs. And from there, you can hear the sea lions barking real loud. Like, or, this is the place. This is the place. Obviously, they're feeding heavy on the fish down there. And we start down the south side of the hill. And at that point, there's this big rock face. You come with a cliff that just goes straight down. You're going to your death. You go that way. So we went to go the other side, the north side, and start sliding down this really shaley hill. And we finally get down to the bottom of it. 50 feet off the water, there's this rock start casting out. And as soon as we hit the water with our hooks, boom, one right after another, as fast as you could reel them in. It was so good that it was the equivalent of going on a deep sea type fishing trip where you have multiple hooks and these party boats, you can pull up three fish at a time. Unbelievable. So we limit out in like a couple hours. It doesn't even take that long. Limiting back then, it was like 20 fish of any species variety. And the first time we did it, we made the mistake of carrying up in excess of 100 pounds of fish up the hill. After that, we had decided to fillet them out. But anyway, it didn't give the rest of the seagulls, but it was always great fish fries. My brother and I went down there with a bunch of friends. My brother's gone now, and a lot of my other friends are gone. But there are fond memories of that hill. And it was such an adventure, but it was so much work to get

0: up because you'd slide halfway down. And at one point, one of the people in our party grabbed a hold of one of the boulders and it let loose.
1: Oh.
0: Boom. Just missed somebody in the party. But it was such a great spot. We always left our fishing poles. Go ahead.
1: Did you take the fish home?
0: Oh, of course, yes. I mean, those are days when you
1: and what did you catch? What did you catch? What did you catch?
0: It was a big variety: ling cod, which have the fish with big mouths. They're big cods. Cafezones, which have kind of a blue color to them tone. Red and black cods, Dolly Vardens, which is an ocean-going trout, flounders, occasional sharks, and some other fish I'm probably not thinking about right now. But
1: right.
0: It was an unbelievable experience every time. But you had to go there early,
1: right.
0: And always went there at sunrise. And it was like kind of, I would describe it almost as a spiritual experience.
1: I knew you were going to say that word. Joel, thank you so much for this story, and thank you for calling. I knew you were going to say it was a spiritual experience, because you cannot imagine a more breathtaking place than US 1, California, Big Sur. It's beyond beautiful. I was going to tell you about my deep sea fishing story. Let me tell you a little bit about this. This was off the coast of Bermuda, and I had always wanted to do it. I had always wanted to go deep sea fishing. I had an uncle who was very big on the Jersey Shore. He used to go out and try to catch blues. He went out to try to catch bluefish. He went out with the guys. They went out with a carton of cigarettes and beer, and they'd catch blues, and they'd bring them home. They'd caught blues. I'm off the coast of Bermuda. It is magnificent. It is for my birthday. And yes, we had to get there at 5 in the morning as the sun came up. We get on this fishing boat, and it's a private boat. Not fancy, but it's just the two of us, and we go out for deep-sea fishing, right? I had never done it before. I did not know how it worked. I knew nothing about how it worked. All I knew is that I had these fantasies of catching a big fish and having my photo taken with the big fish, which is what your fantasy is. You don't really think through what happens next. We're out on the ocean, and I had not anticipated that the ocean would be acting like the ocean. I did not anticipate 5, 6, 7 foot, 10 foot swells. I was not prepared for 10 foot swells in a little boat. And yes, all I could hear in my head was the theme from Gilligan's Island. That's all I could hear. It even looked like the Gilligan's Island boat. It even looked like the captain's boat. Now we're in 10-foot swells. I'm a little nervous about that. The lines are in the water. The captain had put the lines in the water for deep-sea fishing. We were out pretty far. We were out pretty far. And son of a gun, we get this tug, and it's a little tug. Now, I had been fishing. I had been fishing for sunfish, bass on the lake. I had been fishing. And I knew that if I started to pull it in, I'd have a nice fish. And I start to pull it in, and I start to pull it in, and this was not a bass. This was not a sunfish. This was a real fish. And I start to turn the reel, as I was doing it, it was pulling back harder and harder and harder. Every second, it was more difficult and more difficult to wheel in that fish. And I start looking at the captain as in, are you going to help me now? And the captain is looking around. That captain is not going to help you. I thought part of the job of the captain was to help me reel in that fish. I thought that's what was going to happen. That is not what happened. And I'm turning that reel. And oh my, it was so difficult, progressively difficult. I never thought I could do it, and to this day, I've never used more strength than to try to reel in that fish. That was the hardest thing I have ever physically done. I was not expecting it. I was not prepared for it, and I sure as heck wasn't prepared for that captain to ignore me. That wasn't his job. His job was to take out the boat, to put the reel in the water, to set up my fishing rod,

0: That was it. Now, it gets to the point where it's coming up against the boat. He's getting near the boat. Then the captain leans over with a giant net, scoops the fish up. It is a 65-pound wahoo. I didn't even know what a wahoo was at that point in my young life. I didn't know what a wahoo was. 65-pound wahoo. But again, I hadn't really thought this through. I didn't think through, what do we do with the fish once we catch it? We're on vacation. Put the reel back in the water, have some lunch. He brought lunch. Have some lunch from the captain. It happened again. Boom. Big tug on the line. Huge amount of pressure on the reel. I start to pull it in, and I think I'm going to have a heart attack. I've never thought so much that I was going to have a heart attack than when I was pulling in these fish. It's a 40-pound wahoo. Magnificent, big wahoo. And then I find out something about deep-sea fishing. Maybe this is true off the Jersey Shore, Florida, California, I don't know. But off of Bermuda, this is how it works. I didn't own that fish. That was the captain's fish. That was the captain's fish. The captain didn't drag it in. The captain didn't bait the hook. There were these two giant fish. We take them on land. We take them back to the shore. He had already sold them to the restaurants. The restaurants now had this wonderful wahoo fish. And yes, I got my picture taken with the two wahoo. Probably should post that on Facebook. But there was my picture with the two giant fish, a 65-pound wahoo and a 40-pound wahoo. Oh, my gosh. But they weren't mine. And I'm like, do we split this? I did all the work. So the end of the story, I paid to have a boat take me out into the ocean, 10-foot waves, do 2 hours of manual labor, and I got nothing. No fish. No fish, no profit sharing, none of that. All I got was a lousy photograph. Walter Sterling, Other Side of Midnight, Red Apple Audio Networks.
1: 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This is the update on real estate with Suzanne Miller of the Miller Report.
2: So we all know we have a housing shortage. That is pretty obvious. But did you know we also have a labor shortage? We can't find workers to build these new homes. Builders say that the shortage of workers is delaying projects and it's raising the costs. With less homes coming online, demand is outpacing the supply, and now the price goes up. We're estimating that we need about 1.5 million new homes on the market. But in order to do that, we need about 700,000 workers, which we can't find. Why? Can really take over a skilled laborer. Maybe you should think about careers such as electricians, plumbers, landscapers, anything that's handy. And never bet against the United States. It's the best country in the world. I'm Suzanne Miller.
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3: NBC News Radio, I'm Rob Martier. Spain is World Cup champions. The Red Fury took down Argentina 1-0 in extra time to secure their second ever tournament win. Ferran Torres scored in the 106th minute as Spain held on from East Rutherford. Enzo Fernandez received a second yellow card and got sent off for Argentina, which was trying to defend its World Cup title from 4 years ago. The Midwest is bracing for severe storms this week. Forecasters are warning of thunderstorms producing hail, damaging winds, and torrential downpours starting Monday afternoon, with Wisconsin expected to get the worst of it. Wind gusts could hit 70 miles per hour. On Tuesday, the storm front will push into the lower Midwest, including much of Ohio. The Odyssey earned more than $124 million in a stunning weekend debut at the box office. The three-hour action epic packed theaters nationwide. Rob Martier, NBC News.

0: Rich, welcome to the other side of midnight. Congratulations.
1: I got a Quebec story.
0: Yes.
1: 1976. Well, I go to spring break with my buddies, and I meet this beautiful French-Canadian girl. Can I say her last name, possibly, or no? I don't know. Anyway, her name was translated to meant big house, grand, and then the French word for house. But anyway, and she was a knockout.
0: Grand Maison.
1: Grand Maison.
0: Yes, go ahead.
1: Yeah, and Grandmaison. And she knew nothing was to get by. Okay, so we got by. So I drive up there, Montreal, and, to the Olympics in my 1972 Super Beetle. And I take my home movie camera with me, and I got filmed to Bruce Jenner on the far end of the stadium. Crossing the finish line, he puts his hands up, and I superimposed the big Triditons picture they have on the screen there. So I come home. We're going through the border. And I'm out with the. They look at me, look at her, pull over. They start searching me. I said, look, guys, I'm going to bring her home, okay? I'm going to bring her back. She's yours. They let me go. I go to see Neil Diamond in 1976 at Forest Hills concert. He came out with the Beautiful Noise album that year. And it was a. I snuck in a tape recorder. Illegally taped the concert. So getting back to today, I put the thing on DVD. And we broke up for whatever reason, and I haven't been the same since. But in the meantime, I call up Bruce Jenner's. He is in the Carolinas or somewhere. He did motivational speaking, I think. He was going to tour for businesses, I think. And I talked to this girl and explained to her I had these films. I like to have Bruce like to show them. So she didn't know who he was. She knew who he was, but she didn't know nothing about the Olympics and about his history. She goes, what? Really? I got these films? Well, nothing happened about it, but that's a little Quebec story. But as far as Diane's concerned, I haven't been the same since.
0: I believe you haven't been the same since. But
1: She was 10 steps ahead of me.
0: She was, and still is, buddy, and still is. All right, Rich, thanks for calling. You're a good friend. I appreciate it. 800-848-9222, 800-848-9222. 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
3: 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Listen, I think that it's time that you took a little break, so I'm going to play a song that I actually introduced years ago. So, Walter, hit the trail, and I'll take care of business.

0: Okay, I hope everybody enjoyed that song. That was a lot of fun. And if you want more of that, you can join me on Saturday from 6 to 10 o'clock. Now, there's one problem right now. Where's Walter? Walter? Oh, there he is. Here's Walter.
1: Joe, you're on the other side of midnight with Walter Sterling at 800-848-9222. Greetings, Joe.
2: Yes, Walter. I like the way you run your show here. You're getting live people in for off and on for all through 4 hours. Other hosts, they don't do that. They do too much interviews, too much yakking and stuff.
1: Well, Joe, the only thing radio does best is talk to you. And
2: yes.
1: Newspapers can't do it. And whenever television tries to take live phone calls, it's very sad. They call, you know, people call, and then the host will stare at the ceiling and say, "Caller, yes, yes, caller, come in." And they're like staring at a ceiling. They have no idea how to do it. This is what radio does best. Joe, how may I help you tonight?
2: Absolutely. Three points here. Number one, I like that Beverly Hillbillies jingle there. That's great.
1: Yes, thanks.
2: Sense of humor, the best I've heard for a promotional jingle there. So keep that going every night, at least once.
1: Yes, sir.
2: Number two, the age thing. I think a lot of people, I know I perk my ears up, like the 69 fella, okay, I got an age there. I'm going to hear something intelligent because of wisdom. So the older people generally, not all of them, some of them dumb, you know, but a lot of them impart some wisdom in their comments. I like that. Number three, somebody needs to see if Bill Gates knows anything about the chemical fires. Because, you know, he's all for anything that helps decrease population. And as we learned in the fire department, if you suspect any chemical fires anywhere near you, get that oxygen tank on there and then go on and investigate. And you know, that could kill a lot of people. Maybe.
1: Were you in the fire department? Were you in the fire department?
2: Volunteer fire department, yes.
1: Well, can you smell the fires? Do you know what I'm talking about?
2: Oh, absolutely.
1: What do you
2: yes.
1: think it, well, what do you think it is?
2: No. Can I smell it in Arkansas? No.
1: Oh, you're in Arkansas. No. But I thank you for the call, Joe. There's no way that this is a wood fire. There's no way in hell. This, you know, having grown up in Jersey, I'm an expert in chemical fires. This is what we were raised by. In our fireplaces, they just threw in polymers, rubber, plastic. We never burned wood. Well, it wasn't a Jersey thing, and it's Taylor ham, by the way. The fact is that I don't believe that those are wood fires for one second. What do you think? 800-848-9222, the other side of midnight, Red Apple Audio Networks.

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1: ABC News, I'm Chuck Sievertson. A ninth night of air attacks against Iran, says the U.S. military. Targeted Iranian military command centers, air defense and coastal surveillance sites, missile and drone launch sites, and more. A U.S. official confirms that U.S. fighter jets stationed in the United Kingdom and Germany are being sent to the Mideast, along with aerial refueling capabilities. There are 50,000 U.S. troops in the Mideast.
2: The U.S. military now singling out the Revolutionary Guard, which the U.S. says is responsible for targeting American troops. Iran striking back on U.S. bases in Kuwait, Jordan, and Bahrain. Videos circulating online appearing to show projectiles raining down on a U.S. base in Jordan.
1: ABC's Allison Kosick. A sailboat carrying 7 tons of humanitarian aid and donations from European groups has arrived at Havana's port. Among the donations, solar panels. This is ABC News. A 5.5 magnitude earthquake shook the Andes region of Peru, killing at least 6 people, injuring more than 30, displacing 300, say Peruvian officials. No word how many

You're missing. The use of rustic adobe materials in construction in that Andean area has contributed to the greater impact and damage, according to a local civil defense official. Total deaths from the two powerful earthquakes that shook Venezuela last month have risen to more than

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0: And you at 800-848-9222, Walter Sterling, the father of three daughters. And you know what it means when you're the father of three daughters? You don't get to speak. And a wife, you definitely don't get to speak, because when the daughters are speaking and then you're having a conversation with the daughter, the wife's role is to correct, to edit the conversations. Oh, you don't mean that. Don't tell them that. That is the role of a husband. The role of a husband is to everything that's stereotypical, it's absolutely true. And as I explained earlier, women decide where men sit, right down to the car. We spend a lot of time in the car. We sit in the car, but a woman decides what car that's going to be. No man has ever fantasized about these cars. This weekend, for about 10 minutes, I was behind a 1965 Pontiac Bonneville commercial convertible, and the top was down, and it was red. And it was red and white inside, red on the outside. It was a historic car. The license plate said so. So it was well taken care of. And the top was down. And I'm looking at this Pontiac Bonneville, which at the time, in 1965, was a mid-price, mid-range car. It was a nice car, but it was not a fancy car. This was the most beautiful car I had seen in weeks. It was just magnificent. I saw it from the side. I saw it from behind. Every square inch of this was art. It was all art. It was beautiful. A 1965 Pontiac Bonneville convertible. It was just beautiful. I'm looking at this car in front of me. The rear lights were set in a way that was clever. You could see the lights. They were nice. It all blended together. There was no piece that was out of sync. There was no part of that car that wasn't clearly part of that car. It was all a piece of art. It was a unified flow of lines, design, feeling. You felt that car could fly. The people in it were happy, and they had plenty of room. There was as much room in that Pontiac Bonneville convertible as there is in an SUV today or a minivan today. Easily as much room. The whole trunk was as big as those minivans are. I'm like, why can't we make anything beautiful on four wheels? What? Why can't we make a beautiful four-wheel car? Why is that now impossible? Do you know that no American automobile manufacturer makes a sedan, a normal sedan? Father Jim Drucker tried to buy a sedan in America. He wanted a Lincoln. Doesn't exist. They're all SUVs, minivans, whatever the hell you call them. They're all ugly. The ugliest form of a four-wheel vehicle is an SUV or a minivan. They're the ugliest possible way. No convertibles. Are there any convertibles? No. Are there any normal sedans that you and I would want to ride in? No. They're all SUVs. Why? Women decide where men sit. No man has ever stood in front of an SUV and said, boy, I've got to have that. None of them have ever sat there and said, you know, I want to get one of those with the third row. Get me an SUV with the third row. Could I get one of those? That would be so cool. Maybe I could get it for Christmas. An SUV with a third row. You can put it up or put it back. The dog, the kids can sleep back there or not. You can store things, load it up with items to take to Goodwill that you'll drop off 2, 3, 4 months from now. Items for Goodwill. Your wife can run her business out of it. Oh, I know about your wife's business. Everybody's wife has that business. That business that requires the back of the car when she drops it off with her best friend. And they go pick things up at the Container Store. The most overpriced store in the world. The Container Store. Please explain to me why we have no beautiful vehicles anymore. We were the envy of the world. For a century, we were the envy of the world in making magnificent four-wheel cars. Just beautiful. Pick a year, any year you want, any model you want. Like I said, the Bonneville, I was awestruck by how beautiful this Bonneville convertible was. Just magnificent. But that was a mid-priced car. That was a medium car. That wasn't a fancy car. It wasn't a cheap car. It was right in the middle. Exactly in the middle. That's what Pontiac was for. A fancier one was the Grand Prix. Bigger engine, more accessories, and then a cheaper one from the Bonneville was the Catalina. Those were the three major sedans Pontiac sold for probably 15 years. Catalina, Bonneville, Grand Prix. I studied those brochures. I looked at those cars. There was nothing more exciting than the new car year. In September or October, the veil was taken off the new model cars. And then one day they stopped changing them each year. Then one day they started rolling out new models at random times. That was a very stupid move because it ended the event nature of American automobiles. American automobiles, when they were released in September and October, that was an event. That was news. In Detroit, those cars were kept under wraps. It was impossible to see onto those tracks. Some of the magazines, Car and Driver, Popular Mechanics, they got to sneak in and see some. We got to see one or two bad snapshots of one of those cars on the test track. Remember that? Now there'll be some new ones coming out in February. What will the change be? They're going to adjust the rear lights a little. I think they're going to adjust the rear lights. Anything cool inside? What do you mean? There going to be anything new inside? Any new feature? I think that screen that's a pain in the butt is going to be a little bigger. Will it be a touch screen? Well, that's right. This year you're going to have to pay more for the touch screen. The touch screen's going to be a premium item now. Yeah, but this year it's standard. Well, next year it won't be. You better buy it now. You better buy the car now if you want the standard touchscreen. I'm not going to be able to touch it in a couple months. Yeah. There was also a time when you and I went to a dealership and we met with a salesman, nicely dressed, knew his cars, more importantly, loved his cars. You could feel in that salesman that he loved his cars, right? When you and I go to a car dealership now, who do we meet with? The finance guy. First, we meet with the finance guy. We determine how much we can't afford, and that's how we focus our shopping. How sad. Why? Well, because until about 1980, you could buy a big sedan for $5,000. What? Yeah. Then everything changed. The minute General Motors realized that they could lease cars, and Ford and Chrysler could lease cars, all of a sudden, the prices explode from $10,000 to $15,000, exploded to $38,000, $48,000, $50,000. This year, an average car is like $50,000. What does that mean? It means that you and I are on the hook forever. Nobody has a spare $50,000 to buy a car. But more importantly, there's no car worth buying. They have been turned into pure utilitarian vehicles. They are transportation. That's it. There's no joy in getting into one of those SUVs, is there? Do you feel any joy when you get into your SUV? Do you look back there and go, oh, gee, I have to put down the third row for my wife. The third row has to go down. That is so hard to do. And why is it hard to do? Because you didn't pay the extra $300 to motorize it. You said, no, I'll do it manually. It's fine. I don't need it. Oh, do you regret that now? Oh, my gosh. What happened to beautiful cars? It is just tragic. We do not have a magnificent sedan. No American company has a magnificent sedan. Not one. If one company was smart enough to put out a big American-sized sedan, it would sell like crazy. Because all men of a certain age would buy it, just out of spite. Just once we need to decide where men sit ourselves. I got a phone number. It's 800-848-9222, 800-848-9222. Also, not only do we no longer have magnificent cars, not only do we not have sedans, but it's worse than that. What happened to color? If you looked at a parking lot in the 1980s, it was a sea of jelly bean colors. Green, red, oranges, yes, oranges. Magnificent colors. It was just brilliant with color, brimming with color. If you went into a living room in the 1980s, again, it wasn't just avocado green. There were many different colors in a living room, in a kitchen. It was bright, it was interesting, it was vibrant. Well, now look at your living room. Now look at your kitchen. What do you see in your kitchen? Chrome. You see chrome. You see, that's all you see. Chrome, black, white, gray. That's it. Black, white, gray. You look at cars. Look at an American parking lot. What do you see? The cars are black and navy blue and some are white. You see any orange cars, yellow cars? When I was in college, I had a yellow car with a green interior. Big, fat Oldsmobile. Yellow car with a bright interior. Mike, you're on the other side of midnight. 800-848-9222. Greetings, Michael.
1: Yes, sir. Greetings from the taxi line at JFK Airport. You are not wrong about the smoke. Yes, I love me, too. I love you. I love the show. God bless the night shift. But I'm picking up a fare at JFK. It's pretty busy. And you are not wrong about the fire. I mean, as the saying goes, who says I'm paranoid? But it smelled like a bicycle fire that the fire department takes 3 hours to put out because it keeps burning. And all of a sudden, the fire is out, and the rain comes just in time for the World Cup final, which, oh, by the way, according to the internet, is the most boring World Cup game in the history of the World Cup. So thank you very much. Shout out from the cabbies out here at Kennedy Airport. And you're not wrong about the weird fire stuff. Okay, thank you very much.
0: Mike, you are a promo. Thank you very much for the call. All right, Matt, let's pull that into an MP3 and make sure that Chris gets it right away. We're at the taxi line at JFK. What an honor. And look at what time it is. Those guys are stuck out there now. Do you know what that means? It means those planes have been so delayed. Planes are landing now at 3:20 Eastern time. Planes are landing now. That means they're way backed up. And they have been way backed up. In fact, some of the planes sitting at Newark have pulled away from the gate, been sitting on the tarmac for 2 hours, had to go back to the gate because of FAA regulations for how long those pilots can be on those planes, pulled out again onto the tarmac and sat out there for another 2 hours. The rain delays have been insane and horrible, and I'm so grateful that taxi lines, Uber lines, are with us on the other side of midnight. I got a phone number. It's 800-848-9222, 800-848-9222. Yes, those are not forest fires. Those are not wood fires. Absolutely not. And about those soccer games, whatever that sport was, we are not soccer people. All right, FIFA, FIFA. Sorry, forgive me. I'm glad if it brought in a lot of money, but I don't understand the sport. You don't understand the sport. We're baseball people, football people when I'm forced to watch football. But we are baseball and football people because we're on the other side of midnight from the Red Apple Audio Networks.
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3: September 15th, 1950. U.S. Marines make a surprise amphibious landing at the strategic port of Incheon on the west coast of Korea, about 100 miles south of the 38th parallel and 25 miles from Seoul. Making the landing at Incheon was considered too risky, but Supreme Commander Douglas MacArthur insisted on carrying out the bold move. 260 naval ships supported the landing, and several days of bombardment from those ships helped loosen North Korean defenses beforehand. MacArthur famously said that the U.S. Marines never fought better than they did on the first day of the battle. Thanks to the successful landing, the American-led UN force was able to break North Korean supply lines and push inland to recapture Seoul, the South Korean capital that had fallen to the communists, in June. It turned the tide of the Korean War, but not enough to end it. That didn't happen.

0: until an armistice was signed in July 1953.
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1: More talking, Walter Sterling, the other side of midnight.
2: Congratulations, Noel. Noel is now on the other side of midnight. 800-848-9222. Greetings, Noel. How is things? Where are you, in Jersey? How's things in Jersey, buddy?
3: Oh, I'm enjoying a beautiful car show today. I'm at a Cadillac club, and I bought my 74 Eldorado convertible there. It was in Totowa, New Jersey, at Brogan Cadillac. But I also like to say that I have a 66 Bonneville, and it's a beloved family car, and we had it for many, many years, and very similar to the 65. It's not a convertible. It's a hardtop, but still a beautiful car. So I do appreciate the design of them. I also wanted to say that I really appreciate your radio format. I enjoy your show, the style, the great songs, your speaking voice, and your polish. And I especially appreciate, Walter, your adherence to proper English grammar. I hear so many New York radio hosts who work in grammatical errors the way Da Vinci worked in oils. So it's very refreshing to hear you speak at night. I just wanted to thank you for the show. It's wonderful.
2: Well, no, you're very kind. And when I look at those Bonnevilles, those 1960s cars, remember, the Bonneville was a mid-price car. That was not a high-end car or a low-end car. It was a mid-price car. And then I look at it today, like, that is a work of art. It was magnificent. Every part of that car flowed and connected to each other. Whereas the SUVs and the crap that we see on the roads today, it looks thrown together. Oh, yeah, we got to put this in. There was no continuity. And I know what you experienced, my friend. For 18 months, I owned a 1962 Sedan DeVille.
3: Wonderful,
2: It was factory loaded. Every factory option that was available at the time was all factory in that car. But as you may have experienced, maybe not, Joel, maybe you have not, Noel, the every time I started that car was another $500.
3: Oh.
2: Every time.
3: That's funny.
2: And it had factory air, and that was quite the trick to get that to work.
3: Yes. Yeah, there were a few 62s today, even an Eldorado convertible at the show today. Our Cadillac Club is the North Jersey Cadillac Club, and Brogan Cadillacs sponsored the show for us. So it was a great day and a great show.
2: Well, let me ask you, because there are Cadillac aficionados listening to The Other Side of Midnight, is there a website or a way somebody could join that club?
3: Yeah, I believe it's North Jersey Cadillac Club. .org, probably something like that, I believe. But I'm sure they could find it on the computer.
2: All right, you're a good friend, and I thank you for the call. I really appreciate it. 800-848-9222. You hear? He said, I have proper diction. That's me. Kevin, welcome to the other side of midnight. Kevin.
4: Good morning, Walter.
2: Good morning. Good morning.
4: So they literally took the soul and character out of vehicles. Could you imagine trying to make a movie like Christine? Or even with trucks, they did the same. They did the same thing with trucks, like the movie Duel,
2: and
4: Smokey and the Bandit with the Trans Am. Those cars, they had character. I'm driving a Dodge pickup on my.

0: my way to pick up my tractor trailer. And even my Dodge is nothing. It's like a SUV with a back. Yeah. It's not like the old Dodge Power Wagon. There's just no character to them.
1: They are not fun to drive. In fact, most of them drive lousy. And I swear, never, Kevin, has a man stood in front of an SUV or a minivan and went, boy, you know, I got to get one of those. I got to get one of those. You know, I'll be a real man if I get one of those. Never. I'm like, who decided that's what our vehicles should look like? Women.
0: In 2010, I walked into the Dodge dealership, and I was all excited. I had the cash. I bought the SRT8 Challenger.
1: Nice.
0: And you know what? It was like it was like a muscle car, a feminine muscle car. It just I liked it, but I wasn't in love with it.
1: No. They're not going to let us fall in love with cars anymore, Kevin, and I thank you for the call. 800-848-9222, 800-848-9222. John, welcome to the other side of midnight. Welcome to the big network radio show with Walter Sterling. Hi.
2: Hi. And that Pontiac, okay, I was just had one like that back in the day. And I also had a Buick. Those cars weighed 3,500 pounds. Okay, and they had a double convertible, had a double frame under it.
1: Oh, okay. I didn't know that.
2: Yeah, in my a lot of these convertibles back in the '50s and sixties had double frames under them.
1: Why did they have a double frame?
2: Rolling over.
1: Uh huh.
2: Kept them from rolling over. Cars would, you know, hit the gravel on the side of the. I've saw it happen several times. It was a truck driver. You hit the shoulder of the road where the gravel was, and you couldn't control your car, and you were rolling over. You know.
1: Wow.
2: But I'm a Buick man myself, and I own 11 Buicks in my lifetime. And I tell you, these cars, they just held up one right after another. But back in the 50s and 60s, in the Detroit area, Michigan, and New York, cars were made to rust so that you would buy another one every 3 years.
1: 50,000.
2: And it was always the rocker panels that were rusting, and they looked terrible, you know.
1: But not as terrible as today's Buick.
2: No.
1: Today's Buick, every time I see a Buick logo on a car, I'm like, that's a Buick? That's no freaking Buick. That's a Kleenex box. It's an embarrassment. It's sad, Joel. It really is. John, I really wish we could have actual cars. Thank you for calling the other side of midnight. My phone number is 800-848-9222, 800-848-9222. We're on the air in Chicago on WGN.

0: It is an endless frustration when I look at cars, vintage cars, and I'm not being nostalgic, I'm not being romantic. I have very little interest in the past. I have very little interest in going back. Anytime any idiot says, things used to be better in the 50s and 60s, really, ask a black guy. Let's ask a black guy if things used to be better in the 50s and 60s. What I'm saying is that why can't we make beautiful cars? We have the capability. We have the artistry. We even have better, we have amazing computer software to design stunning, thrilling cars. And what are we making? We're making these little stupid boxes that are uncomfortable and small. And if you're stuck in the back seat or the third row, that's nice if you're 5. But if you're 5'10", it's not nice. You're going to get nauseous. You're going to get sick to your stomach. They're terrible experiences in the rear of the car. No leg room, no head room, just horrible. Just horrible. When they made the 1968-69 Cadillac, the Cadillac Sedan DeVilles, when they were trying to figure out how much leg room there should be in the front seat, honest to God, they said, what would it take for Lyndon Johnson to be comfortable in this car? And that's how big those cars were made. They were made to be comfortable for Lyndon Johnson. Courtney, welcome to the other side of midnight. I got a phone number. It's 800-848-9222. Hi.
1: Hi, Walter. I wanted to clear up a couple of big conspiracies that have been addressed on your program over the last months. The first one is dealing with these wildfires. And I believe that it all stems from AI and their quest for data center land acquisition. And those drones that flew over the country were actually scout drones for these data centers that were looking for large, flat areas where they could easily move in and establish their community of data centers before someone else did. And so I think now what has happened is these giant landfills, which specialize in recycling plastic, are not recycling plastic. They are burying it, and then they cover it up with about 3 or 4 inches of clay dirt on top, and then they just let it go, and then they'll build houses on it in 20 years or whatever. But what has happened now in some of these areas, there's been deluge of rainstorms, and it's washed away the soil on top of these landfills, and now the drones have observed this, and they make a deal with the supervisor of the landfill to go up there and spray about 100 gallons of a flammable liquid, start it on fire, let it burn down to the ground, and now you have all you need to do is have a couple of bulldozers out there for a couple of minutes, and you've got a nice, large, flat area where a data center can easily, quickly construct their deadly AI places.
0: What do you think is generating the smoke?
1: I think it's the flammable liquid that they started on fire over these so-called recycled plastics that are not recycled. They've been stored there for years, and they need to get rid of them because they don't have room. So they can either have more landfill, or they can recycle their landfill, or they could make billions of dollars by just burning it down, and then the data centers can quickly move in and get their poison going.
0: Makes perfect sense. It's the best theory I've heard so far, because there's no way in hell that the smoke you and I are experiencing is a wood fire. Wood fires don't smell like that. They don't hang in the air like that. They're not yellow tan. They don't block out the sun. They're gray. They dissipate fast, and they smell sort of okay. This does not smell sort of okay. This is making people sick. It's making people blind. It's inexcusable. Courtney, I totally agree with you, and I thank you for the call. 800-848-9222, 800-848-9222. Now, you know what I have to do? I got to put on my damn glasses. There they are. Don't worry. I'm a real talk show host. No, I'm not like Greg Kelly, but close. Josh, welcome to the other side of midnight. Hi, Josh.
2: Hey, Walter. Great show.
0: Thank you.
2: So I don't remember these old cars so well. I'm a little bit younger. But my opinion is that cars got better in every way possible in the last 30 years, and I can explain why. So I've driven 1970s Cadillacs. I've driven a 1960, and I don't see why people are so obsessed with them. They don't handle. They don't brake well. They suck gas. They're not safe. They're just not fun to drive. The only thing I will say, they're much bigger inside and much more like floaty, but they're not fun. The only thing I miss from old cars versus new cars is the throttle bodies today's days are controlled electronically, when back then it was like a metal string going from the gas pedal to the throttle. So it was like, it felt like a real response, which a lot of early 2000 cars still had. But other than that, I don't see why people, I mean, cars didn't last past 50, 60,000 miles.
0: That's right.
2: Break down. So I think, can you imagine the amount of traffic we would have if we would still have the old cars now, which were not maneuverable fast, they were overheating, they took up a lot of space, and they actually make better use of space in cars these days for how big it is versus back in the day, especially electric cars, which I don't like electric cars, but I'm just saying. So I don't see why people, I understand the nostalgia to it, and it reminds you

0: from your childhood. Like the same way I'm a 90s guy and I love 90s cars. I think it has a blend of old and new. But I'm saying it's a lot of it is nostalgia and stuff. But I just think that I do think cars now, the last few years, I do think cars feel like computers. They actually don't feel like you're driving a car. So I agree with that point. But if you go back to the early 2000s or maybe mid and late 90s, I think they're the best cars you can buy for speed, mileage, safety, gas.
1: Mostly what I miss is that the cars being made today, yes, they have better safety features. Yes, they have many pluses, but they're ugly as hell, and they're uncomfortable.
0: They do that for aerodynamics.
1: I don't. What? How? They're not aerodynamic. They're ugly little boxes.
0: Yes, but if you put it in a wind tunnel, you'll see that the wind
1: has... Josh, I'm never going to drive in a wind tunnel.
0: Yes, but you need good gas mileage, and that's
1: what... No, I don't.
0: Most people, that's why the Japanese cars were successful, because people didn't want to pay a lot for gas, and the American cars were sucking gas. That's how they made it big.
1: Yes, they made it big during the 1970s gas crisis, when it was true. At the time, American cars in the 70s, when you were driving, you could watch the speedometer, and you could watch the gas gauge. You could see the gas gauge moving, because they were getting 8-9 miles per the gallon. Yes, I agree with all that. But why not take the better technology and put it in a beautiful body? These are ugly cars, Josh, but I appreciate the call. Thank you so much for calling. 800-848-9222. Andrew, welcome to the other side of midnight. How does it feel? Which side of midnight are you on, Andrew? Exactly. Which side are you on?
2: I'm actually not sure what side I'm on anymore.
1: Because I'm not sure if there are two sides. I didn't get the memo from Mr. Katsimatidis or from his beautiful wife as to which side of midnight I was on. It was never, in the employee manual, which is surprisingly thin. There's no information as to, because there could be 20 sides to midnight. We don't know.
2: This is the first time I'm calling and the first time I'm actually listening, to be honest. So I want to thank you. I found this very engaging.
1: Thank you.
2: So here's the thing. Well, first of all, I just want to piggyback on one caller earlier who said a convertible has a double frame. So he's like partially right. But what that is if you have a cup of coffee, like a to-go cup, and you take the lid off and then the cup kind of just gets like floppy, that's why a convertible has a reinforced frame, because when you take the roof off, you lose the rigidity and the strength of the car. And so in order to like make up for that, they make the frame stronger so that you can have a top off the car and the car doesn't just like fold. So that's the first thing. The second thing is, I think it's just like a microcosm of the economy as far as cars. They're now throwaway items, just like, say, a cell phone. You spend several hundred or even $1,000 on a cell phone. I mean, a phone should last you quite a long time, right? But you just throw it out and it ends up in a landfill. And that's kind of what cars have become, unfortunately. And, you know, I believe back in the day, like, a manufacturer would say, like, here's a car, we build it, and then this is what it costs. And now they say, here's the cost. Here's the dollar amount that we want this car to come at, and now build the car and make it fall under that dollar amount. So it's like they have like a window that, or whatever you want to call it, like a ceiling that they can't go over. And now it's just a throwaway item, unfortunately. And I do agree with you. I don't think they're as pretty as they used to be, for sure. But then that other caller, I'm a 90s guy too. I see his point as well. Cars are safer. They are, you know, but they're very much, they all look the same. They're, you know, you're right. They're boring. I would agree with that.
1: They used to have more interesting colors on the inside and the outside. All the colors today, especially inside, are muted. They didn't always have muted colors. They used to have bright reds and bright greens and bright blues. And when you got in that car, those colors had been put together for you, and there may not be another car quite the same. It was for you. And you look at the parking lots today, and it all looks like funeral directors are driving those cars. It's boring, and there's no reason for it. Sure, improve your little computer in the engine and make it a little more efficient. I don't care. I'd like to get in a car that makes me feel, wow.
2: You know, I think those cars are still available, but they are very, very expensive. Like, you can get a Porsche, and you can absolutely tailor it, and you can send them the color you want, and they will paint it that color, you know, and maybe some other very, like, exotic high-end cars, I think. But, you know, the masses, I mean, there's a Tesla dealership near my home, and you drive by. I think they only come in like three colors.
1: It's right. White, well, Tesla is beautiful. The only reason I have any interest in a Tesla is because they're beautiful. I have no interest in an electric car. Who the hell needs all that trouble? But they are beautiful cars, and I give them a lot of credit for that. Andrew, I'm deeply and profoundly flattered that you've listened to this show for the very first time. I hope you'll ruin your life and listen to it again, and I thank you for the call. 800-848-9222, 800-848-9222. Are you enjoying this? Isn't this the way radio is supposed to be? It's the way radio is supposed to be in my brain. In my brain, in the map of my brain. What I have found about my wife is that she has a map in her brain about where things are supposed to go, how things are supposed to be answered, what we're supposed to be doing now, but she does not share that map. She does not share that map. She says, you know, why'd you put that there? Don't you know I want it here? No, I didn't get that map. Oh, well, why wouldn't you put it here? Okay, I'll do that from the future. Why wouldn't you know that? Because I don't have your brain. I have found that too many people in my life, but especially my wife, has a map in her brain that has never been revealed to the rest of us. It's sort of a 24-hour test of can we play whack-a-mole or can we play a battleship. You know the game Battleship, where you put out your battleships on a board and the other person can't see where they are, and then they spend the rest of the time trying to figure out where your battleship is, and then they bomb you. It's both like our relationship with the Iranian army and with my wife. Larry, welcome to the other side of midnight on the Red Apple Audio Networks. Larry, how's this going? How's this going for you tonight?
3: Well, I own a 1994 red Chevrolet Corvette.
1: Yes, very good.
3: Since I was 13 years old, I have wanted a Corvette. It took me over 60 years to get it.
1: Right.
3: And now I have it. And the other thing is, when I start that Corvette, I can hear that engine.
1: Right.
3: That engine comes to life. I start my Equinox, and it just kind of, yeah, it's there. I mean, you know, just like the cars of today. Yeah, they're there.
1: Yeah.
3: But there's no, I mean, Walter, if you really want to drive a good car, drive a Corvette.
1: I totally agree. I'm not going to argue with you. Corvette is the dream car of every real American man.
3: It started back in 1953, and it's only gotten better.
1: Yes, and that's it. It's the only one there is. Every American company used to make great cars, and now they all make these hideous, boring, utilitarian craps. How many miles you got on the Corvette?
3: I have, well, right now it's got 85,000 miles.
1: That's new. It's like new.
3: And I bought it when it had, well, I've had it for 13 years now. And I enjoy driving it every summer.
1: Now, do you catch women with this car?
3: Well, I probably could, but my wife and my 5 children and 10 grandchildren may have something to say about that.
1: Yeah, they have no sense of humor about that.
3: No. That's the other thing. When I sit in that Corvette, I am not 78 years old.
1: No. Now, do you let your wife drive it?
3: She's afraid to drive it. I've been trying to convince her on how to drive it. She says, no, no, no, you drive it.
1: Well, that's respect. Your wife respects you.
3: Yes, but I still wish he would learn how to drive it, because like yesterday we were

0: on a long trip for about a 2-hour drive, and that car is not, you know, it's cramped. I will admit it. It's cramped in there. I'm 5'10", and it's cramped. But I managed to get us home and everything, but it's, I really love driving that car.
1: I appreciate it, and I appreciate you sharing this story with us, because all American men envy that car. We all wanted that car. You're absolutely right. I'm glad that you got to a point in life, Larry, where you could buy the car, and I thank you for sharing that story. 800-848-9222, 800-848-9222. You and I are talking about the horror of American automobiles today, the inexcusable ugliness of American automobiles today. Father Jim Drucker, the former Navy chaplain, Desert Storm, Afghanistan, that man wants one car. He wants an American-made sedan. He will not buy a foreign-made car of any type. No thanks. But he spent weeks trying to get from Claiborne Motors in Kent, Ohio. He tried for weeks to get with them to find an American-made sedan. And they're a great car dealership. No way could they find him an American-made sedan. We're not aware of an American name made normal sedan. A Sedan DeVille, a Lincoln. No, they, no matter what manufacturer it is, they're all making the same car. That's the word. It's like a light AC station. It's like an adult contemporary station on FM. They're all the same. And it's those cars are all like light FM stations, all of them. Every one of those cars is a light FM. Gray, navy blue, white, don't offend, don't bother, muted colors, standard equipment, 23 miles to the gallon, claims to be 28. It's never 28. It's 23. No pep going up a hill. It goes back down the hill when you try to go up a hill. They're crap. It's such a disappointment. It really is. I want a real American sedan in bright, shiny colors. Maybe a white interior. Ooh, white and red. Stripes. Red carpet. Oh, no, no, no, we can't have that. Ooh, ooh. That's what happened when you turned over that decision to your wife. Love women, love my daughters. Don't let them pick cars, and also don't let them dress you. Gentlemen, if you're a businessman, do not let your wife pick your suit or your shirts or your ties. Women dress you for the bedroom, not the boardroom. 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
4: NBC News Radio, I'm Rob Martier. Spain is World Cup champions. The Red Fury took down Argentina 1-0 in extra time to secure their second ever tournament win. Ferran Torres scored in the 106th minute as Spain held on from East Rutherford. Enzo Fernandez received a second yellow card and got sent off for Argentina, which was trying to defend its World Cup title from 4 years ago. The Midwest is bracing for severe storms this week. Forecasters are warning of thunderstorms producing hail, damaging winds, and torrential downpours starting Monday afternoon, with Wisconsin expected to get the worst of it. Wind gusts could hit 70 miles per hour. On Tuesday, the storm front will push into the lower Midwest, including much of Ohio. The Odyssey earned more than $124 million in a stunning weekend debut at the box office. The three-hour action

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3: Yeah, I don't care about this FIFA thing. I know it's a terrible thing to say, but I don't, and neither do you. We're football people. We are baseball people. We don't understand, and we didn't win, did we? Our president got up, and he accepted the trophy, which was very generous of him with his time. Yeah, oh, yeah, there's a trophy being handed out. I'll be right there, sure. Gordon, you're on the other side of midnight. 800-848-9222. Greetings. Hi.
4: Yeah, hi, Walter. Well, number one, I drive a Ram ProMaster that's orange. My former one was cherry red.
3: Yes.
4: I had to go to Culpeper Chrysler to get it, to cut each of them, because everybody sells the creepy white van.
3: Right.
4: Having said that, I've never been a mobile living room or a muscle car guy. Back in the 70s and 60s, I was more of the Bronco and the Suburban kind of guy. I wanted a Jeep, something like that, you know, something that was more manly, I'll leave it at that, than a mobile living room. By the way, I also like sports cars, too, so that was cool. But I got to tell you, the reason why you see all of this lookalike stuff is because of fleet economy. It takes the balls out of the product line. Because everybody has to be the same. I can buy a BMW or an Audi, and it looks like a Hyundai. They look the same. And by the way, in all fairness to the minivan crowd, my wife had a second year Chrysler minivan. Okay, beautiful truck for a car for what it was for our family at the time. It was growing. Blah blah blah. However, today you get a Chrysler Pacifica, it is the same lozenge it's sort of like a minivan with its ass hanging out. It does not have anywhere near the capacity. And by the way, even in SUVs, because of the safety features, I have to tuck myself in to these cars. I mean, I'm a 290-pound, 6 foot, 2.5-inch guy. And it's not my gut that's the issue. It's the hip width between the B-pillar and the steering wheel. There's not enough space. I shred most of these gaskets after about 6 months. It's ridiculous.
3: I had a Pacifica, and the reason I bought the Pacifica was I was suckered by the vacuum. It was the year that they offered a vacuum cleaner built into the Pacifica. I go to the dealership. I like the Pacifica. I like Chryslers. And I go and I say, well, I really want the car because of the vacuum built into it. Silence. And I said, what's the matter? They said, well, you can have the vacuum or you can have a spare tire. What? They go in the same spot. What do you want, a spare tire or a vacuum? I never did get the Chrysler with the vacuum. I got it with a spare tire, and that was fun. No, that was it. I like them. I understand what you're saying. All of them are too narrow for real men. I totally appreciate that. But I just want a plain, huge sedan. Is that too much to ask?
4: Yeah, I mean, sedans are fine. My father drove a mobile living room, and God bless him. I mean, it didn't have the grippiness of a sports car. It didn't have the grippiness of an off-road vehicle. I prefer the latter or the former, but not the mobile living room. I'm okay with that. I mean, different people like that. The GTO crowd, the people who want Cadillacs, you know, Mazel Tov. That's great, but it's not my thing.
3: Understand.
4: The bottom line is that the color is a serious issue. I searched the Eastern Seaboard when we lived up north, and I ended up in a Chrysler in Culpeper. They had two cherry red 2019s and cargo vans with windows. They were beautiful. The only reason why I replaced it is because I got rear-ended in New Jersey a couple of months ago. But now I have this nice orange, 2500. It's not the 3500 EXT, but it's fine. But it's orange. It makes a statement. Everybody knows.
3: Well, here's what you need to do.
4: It's a beautiful thing.
3: here's what you need to do. I want to see a picture of that car. Will you take a picture of that car for me and send it to me?
4: Absolutely. I haven't tricked it out yet because I haven't had the time. But, I mean, I used it as a mobile office and a mobile lab and also a
3: What kind of meth? Meth lab? What do you mean a lab? What kind of meth lab?
4: No. Well, I'm a communications guy. So, you know, I use it for ham radio, too, you know.
3: Jesus. I didn't know you were a geek, too. Hey, but send it to me.
4: Oh,
3: it's
4: absolutely.
3: Walter.Sterling at WABCradio.com. And thank you for the call. Thank you very much for the update on your orange car. This is the sort of information that we need. Other shows, you know what they're worried about? They're worried about things you and I have nothing to do with, like Congress. Trouble with AOC. Ooh. Nobody cares. You know who cares? Talk show hosts talking to editorial page editors who are talking to Sunday morning hosts. And you know how many people that is? 18. That's it. There are 18 people in America that care about that. They're all talking to each other. And then they go, how come our audiences never grow? How does Walter get so many listeners? It isn't talent. I'm just talking about what you and I would talk about if we had lunch. Do you want to have lunch? I was thinking, you know, it might be a good idea for you and I to have lunch. No, I'm not kidding. I'm trying to figure out a way to do it. Best phone call, stupidest joke, most outrageous conspiracy theory. I'm trying to figure out a way for us to have lunch. I will think of a way, but I'll tell you how it's going to go. We'll have lunch. We'll go someplace for lunch. I'll pay. But the minute you bore me, I'll just get up and leave. Yeah, I'll just stand up and leave. That will be the end of the lunch. That might be good. I had a friend, Larry Wax, brilliant talk show host, seriously disturbed. Larry said, okay, you can win lunch with me. And you and I will go to lunch, but I won't speak. And that's what he did. He'd go to lunch with listeners, and he refused to speak. I thought it was a brilliant bit. I'm not so sure I would have thought that if I was the other guy, but I thought it was a good bit. What else do we got? I want to talk to you about stupid things I bought on TikTok and about other morning shows. Walter Sterling, The Other Side of Midnight, Red Apple Audio Networks.

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1: ABC News, I'm Chuck Sievertson. A U.S. official confirms that U.S. fighter jets stationed in the United Kingdom and Germany are being sent to the Mideast. ABC's Allison Kosick.
2: F-16s from Germany and stealth F-35 fighters from Britain are being sent, along with aerial refueling capabilities. The State Department saying groups supportive of Iran could target Americans worldwide.
1: U.S. military saying it's ended a ninth night of air attacks against Iran, and that among the targets were Iranian military command centers, air defense, missile and drone launch sites, and communications networks. The U.S. military says the death of a service member in northern Iraq over the weekend was from a controlled detonation of a downed Iranian attack drone. Unidentified remains have been located as the military has searched for a missing service member in Jordan, where two others were killed in an Iranian strike on Friday. This is ABC News. Mounting pressure, ABC's Alex Prochet.
3: New York became the first state to halt construction of new large data centers, the governor imposing a one-year moratorium. In Granbury, Texas, just outside of Fort Worth, residents have filed petitions to recall their mayor and several city council members after the city annexed property for a new data center site. The debate now making its way to Washington. President Trump blasted the move by New York's governor, Trump touting one of the biggest driving forces in the future for jobs are data centers. Both the taxes and jobs amount to liquid gold.
1: While enthusiasm for AI might be high on Wall Street,
4: investors will be looking to see if AI-related shares recover after sinking Friday on fears of overvaluation and Chinese competition. Earnings season continues after hearing from banks last week. This week, the focus shifts to tech, industrial, and consumer giants like Tesla, Alphabet, Intel, IBM, General Motors, and Verizon.
1: ABC's Dave Packer. 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

0: night.
1: 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There in their bake section are products that show up no place else. Tasty cake products, Drake's cakes, Hostess cakes that they are test marketing. They're trying to see if there's a market for it. Or, as my wife suggests, well, maybe those are failed products that they're just trying to get rid of. One of them, you've had Hostess cupcakes. You've had them since you were three. And you know about the vanilla Hostess cupcakes, and you know about the sacred orange Hostess cupcakes. And then at Save-A-Lot, I saw a Hostess peanut butter cupcake. Now, usually when they stray from the main line of products at any one of these big companies,

0: it doesn't taste so good. It looks good, but it doesn't taste so good. The Hostess peanut butter cupcake is exactly what you would hope for. I can't speak to your internal monologue about what needs to be in these snack cakes, but it was excellent. It is as good a snack cake as you want. What'd I say? The Hostess peanut butter cupcake. I would urge you to try that. The other thing I noticed is, you know, Oreos, the people at Oreos, they're on drugs. They come out with bizarro world Oreo flavors. The popsicle you like right now, the red, white, and blue popsicles, right? They're red, white, and blue. They're popsicles that look like rocket ships. Oreo has a red, white, and blue popsicle cookie that tastes like those popsicles. It has a picture of that popsicle on the box. Looks like that. They also have many combinations of Reese's things, many combinations. But when I saw the red, white, and blue popsicle flavor today, Oreo, I'm like, they're doing a lot of stuff in those conference rooms there at Oreo. Jeff, welcome to the other side of midnight. Your phone number is 800-848-9222. Hi, Jeff.
1: Hello, Walter. I just caught on to your show a while back. I like it.
0: Thank you, Jeff.
1: Let you know.
0: Thank you, sir.
1: I do fall on the other side of midnight on my way to work, truck driver. But I wanted to talk to you about the Monte Carlo.
0: Yes, but what kind of truck?
1: Freight Shaker, they call it, the Freightliners. You know, but it's a good truck for a newer truck. It's not without its problems, but Freightliner's done a lot of things, I think, for the regular truck driver delivering food and stuff.
0: What, does it have a sleeper? Is it a sleeper?
1: Yes, it's a sleeper.
0: How cool is it? Is it one of those with the flat screen TV and the you can cook in it, the whole thing?
1: You can load them up with whatever you want, yeah. But no, I personally think every truck should have a sleeper because you do a lot of hours, a lot of miles, and you know, you get these drivers in day cabs and they don't have a place to rest. So
0: exactly, you know. Exactly. Well, Jeff, what's up? How can I help you?
1: I wanted to talk to you about the Monte Carlo, the car that has character. I caught on to it late, the GM Chevy, I own a 2004. I just bought a 2006 Rocket Red from Arizona. And the car's got a great design, character. It's got a long front end, and you keep it clean. It looks nice, like the guy that called in with the Corvette. I can't get out of the Monte Carlo because I enjoy driving it so much.
0: Do they still make them this year? Do they make them?
1: No. There's talk about them reissuing them and stuff like that, like Dodge did with the cars. But, no, there's no reissue. They stopped making them in 07, 2007. And that goes along with the early – that goes along with the mid-late 2000 – or mid-late 90s into the early 2000s. Those were the cars that had the interiors, the great interiors. You could even go back to the 80s, too, with that. But they've gotten cheaper with the interiors, the manufacturers. They focus more on safety. But the Monte Carlo's just got some great character. I just love the Monte Carlo, Chevy Monte Carlo. And I'd like to give a shout-out to Wayne Cherry, who's the designer of the 2000 to 2007 Monte Carlo.
0: Have you met him?
1: No, I would love to meet him and shake his hand and say thank you. He's retired from GM. But Wayne Cherry is his name.
0: Yeah, you want me to get him as a guest? You want me to try to get him as a guest?
1: Oh, that would be great.
0: What a great idea. That's a great idea for a guest. The tragedy
1: of America.
0: He deserves
1: it.
0: Yeah, I got it. The tragedy of American automobiles today is I can't buy a sedan made in America. How stupid is that? I cannot buy an American-made sedan. Thanks for the call, Jeff. I will get a hold of your friend. 800-848-9222, 800-848-9222. You and I are talking about the tragedy that there are no American-made sedans. And this came up because today I was behind a bright red, magnificent Bonneville convertible from the 60s. And I'm looking at this car. This was a piece of art. Every inch of this car flowed. Every piece went together. The colors were beautiful. The combination of chrome and not chrome was perfect. It was a convertible. The people inside that car were having a good time. Red and white interior. And that was a mid-priced car. That wasn't a big car.

0: car that wasn't a fancy car. It was no Cadillac. It was a Pontiac, a mid-priced Pontiac that you would kill for today. Huge, beautiful. I hate SUVs. No man has ever stood in front of an SUV and said, boy, I've got to have that. Man, you know, if I could get in that SUV, I'd have sex all the time. And we could do it in the back seat. If you did it in the back seat of an SUV, first you'd have to put the third row down, and that still wouldn't do it, would it? No, you'd still break your neck, have cramps. You'd be running to the doctor because you busted your knee. There's no sexo in that cars. You looked at I saw that Bonneville today. You could have sex. Somebody else could have sex in the front seat. You wouldn't even know each other is there. It was incredible. We make ugly cars today. There's no reason for this. I don't care about the gas mileage. I don't care about the little computer things talking to me or that horrible Uconnect. God, is that awful. With new technology, it's an interesting thing about new technology. We assume that we don't know enough to make it work. We never think it's terrible tech because we're used to tech that works. What works? You turn on the radio, it turns on. You turn on the radio, you hear the station. It doesn't say streaming now. It doesn't say streaming now. You turn it on, and there's the radio. You turn it off, it's off. That's what we're used to with technology. Same thing with TV. Now you get in a car, and it's got Uconnect or any one of the other Bluetooth nonsense. 99% of the time, I don't care what it is, laptop, computer, Amazon remote, if it's Bluetooth, it doesn't work. And the Uconnect rarely works. And God help you if you've got two or three different phones in the car at the same time, all of them with the Bluetooth on, it's going to be random which one is going to connect. And then it'll be random which playlist it plays. That's not your fault. We all quickly say, oh, I didn't know how to work it. I don't understand how it works. No, it doesn't understand us. It doesn't work. None of the crap works. What works? This works. The radio works. Turn it on. It works. Am I right, Dave, or not? Am I right?
1: You're absolutely right. You're absolutely right. Hey, I learned to drive in a 1967 MG, and by the way, I like what you said about Lyndon Johnson. You can be 6'4" and fit in a 1967 MG, okay? Because the footwell goes way forward. That's right. So you didn't have to have a land yacht to be comfortable. But here's the thing. It used to be there's a variety of different cars. You could have anything from a Nash Metropolitan to a 1956 Continental and built, and Ford lost $12,000 in today's equivalent money making every one of those 1956 custom Continentals. But here's the one thing I want to share with you. You know, a younger gentleman called a little bit ago, he said the old cars weren't very good because the engines only went 60,000 miles. You get on gravel, they pull off the road, and they didn't handle very well. That's not the car. That's a thing called stabilizer bar. That's a thing called modern tires, radial tires. And it's a thing called motor oil. Today's motor oil is vastly superior to whatever they could pump out of the ground out of Oil City, Pennsylvania in the 1870s and try to put it in a car. Modern silicone-based motor oil is the secret to 200. I have a older Chrysler, 400,000 miles on the engine. Why? I change the oil regularly, and I change the rubber band they call the time. Okay? So don't blame the car, the older cars, for the bad oil, the bad tires, the bad brakes, all of which things we enthusiasts change when we enjoy our older cars. We put the modern disc brakes in. We put in stabilizer bars. Sometimes we put fuel injection in it, and we enjoy a classy car that has, to your point, some quality.
0: Dave, I appreciate this update on what I need to do with my car. You've made me feel very guilty now. I was happy just changing the oil every 3,000 miles. I thought I was doing good, but now I've got to deal with the rocker panel. I have to deal with the brakes. I appreciate what you're saying, Dave. I know you're right. thank you very much for the call. It's like my dead father coming to me telling

0: telling me how to take care of that car. 800-848-9222, 800-848-9222. I buy a lot of stupid things on TikTok. I'm always in trouble with my current wife. Anytime I see anything working instantly, there are all these detergent tablets. You drop this in your toilet, instantly clean. You use this fluid on your 100-year-old furniture, it'll be interesting, instantly beautiful. This will clean the stove instantly. And I'm always suckered for it. And what do? I buy it, and then I find out that they added $80 more to it for not sure what. And then I have to spend half my life unsubscribing. It's surprising how much of my day I spend trying to remember my password. Do you ever spend any time trying to remember your password? And then I click forgot password, and that takes me down the rabbit hole of digital hell. Because it's never solved on one website, is it? It's never solved on one app. I have to go to Google. I have to go to my phone. Always multiple steps just to make a simple password change. And then by the time it gets to that, the 14-year-old has come in and said that she wants lunch. She is always the priority. The 14-year-old's lunch is always the priority. It pretty much just sets a priority for my day. Like if I were to say to them, I have to prepare my show. No, we're living here because I have a show. They would say, I need lunch. That's the challenge of daughters. The challenge of daughters is they are always the priority. And that if a father says no to the daughter, he's walking around in guilt the rest of the day. He's dressed in guilt the rest of the day. Good morning, morning men, morning television producers, morning hosts. Morning newsmen, morning news directors, welcome to the other side of midnight. We have a very large audience of media professionals going to work on their early shows, on their early shifts, because there's nothing else live, and they believe in their delusion that I have a pulse on the American public, that I feel for the American public in a way that traditional talk does not. And the reason for that is I do. I talk about the things you and I would talk about at lunch. Let me look at my list of things that we were going to get to tonight, and we just might get to some of them. Stupid things I buy at TikTok, my Aunt Bertha, deep fishing. We talked about deep sea fishing. The kids' puppet shows. Wait till we talk about that. I'll do that coming up in just seconds on the Red Apple Audio Network, the other side of midnight.
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0: The

0: I can see that the poor girl already seems thoroughly in love with me. And what she lacks in rank, she certainly makes up for in fortune.
1: Terrifyingly, scientists estimate that almost 100% of gay people are homosexuals. Here's how you can spot them. Gay men tend to be weak and effeminate, whereas straight men tend to be muscular, macho, and have traditionally male professions. This is the archetypal straight man. It's important to give your child straight culture. For example, I found a film that contains many pretty ladies called Cabaret, and make my son watch it on repeat every day to ensure maximum straightness. Activists say there are no moral arguments against homosexuality, but in fact there are many, including, it makes me feel weird. Ugh. Do they have to be gay? It's kind of, the list goes on. There are now 300,000 homosexuals in the United States. That's the same as the homosexual population of every U.S. state combined. Are you as scared as me? I know I am.
2: I moved to Jersey and I discovered that everybody in this state has a guy. Everybody knows a guy. Everybody except me. Swear, you can mention any problem out loud here and somebody will say, oh, I got a guy for that. Tires? I got a guy. Plumbing? Yeah, I know a guy. Your car makes a weird noise. Your gutters are shot. You need a tree removed from your yard at 9 p.m. on a Sunday night.
3: It's all good because somebody's cousin is already on his way. And it's never a company. It's never a business that you can Google and look at the reviews. It's just the guy. First name only. It's just Sal. Call Sal. Sal who? Doesn't matter. Just call him. He'll show up in an unmarked van, do incredible work, charge you $40 and a sandwich. Then you'll never see him again unless another problem comes up. Meanwhile, me, the new guy, I have no guy. I'm doing Google searches, reading every review, and I'm paying full price for services like a chump because I don't have a network. Mentioned out loud that my sink was leaking, and some guy looked at me with genuine pity.
2: You don't have a guy to fix that?
3: No. I don't, because if I did, you wouldn't have heard me say that my sink was leaking. I don't have anybody. I'm alone in this world. So everybody in this state just has a guy who could fix anything, while me, I'm paying retail price for services and can show you the receipt for proof. I don't need a plumber. I don't need a carpenter. I don't need an electrician. I need a guy who can then get me a guy.
4: Out of towner. Steve, welcome to the other side of midnight. With Walter Sterling. Congratulations.
5: Oh, hi, Walter. I enjoy listening to your show. And
4: thank you, sir.
5: I always used to buy Pontiacs, and I was laughing when you were talking about buying a vacuum with your caravan, because
4: yes.
5: Way back in 2003, I bought a Pontiac Aztec because it had a tent that you could put on the back.
4: Yes, a good reason.
5: I bought that hook, line, and sinker, you know, and then I figured out you got to take out the back seats to put down the mattress that you have to inflate, and then the tent was like a, what do they call those wagons they used to tow across the United States? The, you know, it was on a frame, and it would just, you put it up and the wind would blow it, a covered wagon. It was like a covered wagon.
4: It was like a covered wagon. And then one year, like 2002, 2000. The Pontiac minivan had a table in it. You could turn around the seats in the back, and they faced a table. They had that for one whole year.
5: I missed that one. That was the Transport, Pontiac Transport, I think, because I

0: Got it.
1: I had a Pontiac Transport. But, you know, DeLorean used to run the Pontiac division of General Motors, and that's when you had the GTOs, the Firebirds, and...
0: Yeah.
1: I mean, those were... I bought a number of Pontiacs before they decided to kill off the division. But,
0: And the thing is, every name you said, GTO, Firebird, every car you said, the minute you said it, it sparked a dream in my head. It sparked, I could see it, I could feel it. You mentioned to me a minivan today, or a SUV today, the brand name of an SUV. I'm going to just go to sleep. It's tragic what's happened. You and I cannot buy a sedan made by an American company today, Steve. Thank you very much for the call. 800-848-9222. 800-848-9222. I buy a lot of stupid things on TikTok. I've had to review it with my wife today over the stupid things that I have bought. Like, what did you buy? What did you buy? I can't tell her half the things that I bought. It's not good because I have bought... Have I bought anything that actually was useful on TikTok? Yes. All my life, I've had orthotics in my shoes. I have flat feet. I have an accessory navicular, just like you do, but I have flat feet. And all my life, I've had orthotics, usually custom orthotics, but pretty much any will do. I bought $8 orthotics, different colors, all these different stupid. It looks like a total sucker insole. It's got magnets in it. Anytime there's magnets and copper involved and you can buy it on TikTok, it's a scam. You know it's got to be a scam. But there I am buying it. They're the best insoles I've ever had, $8. I've paid up to $300 for those custom insoles. Then there are other things that didn't work out so well. A lot of cleansing products, a lot of cleaning products don't seem to be ideal. They seem to be less than what I imagined. And then, of course, the cat urine solutions. The many cat... I have now bought 4 cat urine solutions. None of them have worked. I'm on the air in Chicago on the great WGN radio. WGN.
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0: It's half past the hour, coast to coast. Walter Sterling with Bill on the other side of midnight. Bill, which side of midnight are you on exactly?
3: I usually get up very early because I used to have migraine headaches, and I used to get up at like 1 o'clock in the morning, have breakfast, go out running at 3 o'clock in the morning. But what I'm actually calling about is the car I had in high school. Now, I bought this car. It was already worked and everything. I'm a very mechanical person. I was a mechanic at that point when I was 16. But anyway, it was a 427, 435 horse straight from the factory, 66 Chevy Impala Super Sport, blue with a black vinyl roof. It was punched out 20 over, had 13-1 pistons, a high-rise cam, and a 1050 Holley 3-barrel that had 500 horsepower. Actually, it had so much torque, it ripped the support from the rear end out of the frame. It had to be re-welded before I bought it, and it turned to 10.5 in a quarter mile. Fast as hell for a 4,500 pound car.
0: You had a real car.
3: Yeah, it really was.
0: Aren't you ashamed?
3: And I could work on it also.
0: Yes, that's the other thing. You could work on it. You could actually put grease in the brakes. You should actually adjust the carburetor yourself. You didn't have to go. Oh, you couldn't. You can't go to a guy today. You must go to the dealer, and you will then never leave with less than $1,000 bill. It's absolutely true. And don't you feel shame at the appearance of the cars that American manufacturers are making today? Don't you feel shame?
3: They all look pretty much the same.
0: Yes. Ugly and small.
3: Yeah, yeah. But I know I own a 2020 Volkswagen Jetta GLI with a 6-cylinder turbo, and I'm not kidding. It's a rocket ship. I can go up to 120 miles an hour in about the length of the on-ramps of the highways here in Maine.
0: In Maine. Now, listen, Bill, in Maine, can you go 120 miles an hour without getting stopped? Can you do that?
3: I did get a ticket once going 92 and a 70 because I had to. I was working for Freedom Forever, the solar power company, as a carpenter, and I was given not enough time to go an hour's trip. You know, I was given, you know, like a half an hour or 35 minutes and literally had to fly and got a ticket. But I paid it. It's done with. You know, it's that happened when I first moved here.
0: I got it. Well, Bill, I appreciate the update. I hope they come up with better candidates for governor for you. And I thank you very much for the call at 800-848-9222, 800-848-9222. Well, it's about time, V. It's about time you called. Welcome to the show. Hi. V, hello. Hi. On Long Island.
4: Okay.
0: It's like customer service. Sometimes you have to hold a minute. Welcome. You're on the air, V. Hi.
4: Hi. Hi. Hi. I was in the other room. I'm sorry.
0: That's all right. I'm glad you have two rooms.
4: I have 792 square feet. We have five cars. We always had cars. I have three trucks and a Mustang GT and an Italian car.
0: What do you do with these cars? It's a lot of cars.
4: Well, we've always had. We at least always needed a car because he doesn't like to, you know, use cars if one breaks down. He compromises the immune system, so we can't really rent anything.
0: Right. And what have you called in about? What would you like to share tonight?
4: Oh, that the car should have cup holders and tissue holders and pocketbook holders. Because I have six sisters.
0: Right.
4: And if you stopped short, you know, the pocketbook goes, the cups go. Why don't we have tissue holders? We have cards for how many years? Throw up bags in it should be, you know, standard.
0: Yes, there should be holders for the pocketbooks. There should be holders for the tissues. There should be holders for your nail polish.
4: Correct. And you know what there should be? Bathrooms for men and for women, just in case. So you don't have to, you know, you could go on the side of the road and go, you know, urinal thing for a guy. Should be standard in the
0: there
4: car.
0: There are, in Japan, some of the minivans come with optional bathrooms.
4: Right, because we go to Pennsylvania, you know, a couple times a month, and sometimes the traffic is crazy coming out of the Bronx, you know, or going from the George Washington or going up on the Bear Mountain. And there should be bathrooms every, if it's a woman's world, you always say it's that the woman makes the things. Those cars are all picked out by my husband. I didn't pick any of those cars out, the Mustang GT or any
0: you know,
4: of the trucks.
0: That trip from on Route 80, you go on Route 80 from New York City to Pennsylvania?
4: Well, we go, that's what I'm saying. We go all different ways depending on what the time, you know.
0: Right. But you're right. That stretch from once you hit the Jersey border, practically till Pittsburgh, till State College, there are no bathrooms. You're absolutely right.
4: No, but you know what they should have? Just put the porta potties everywhere. I see women run. I see a porta potty on a construction site. I'll run and go and do it. But now I told my husband we're buying camping stuff. We've got camping bathrooms, one for him, for us, because, you know, we got to get in a certain time. You know,
0: thank
4: it's 180
0: for,
4: miles from my
0: yeah,
4: house.
0: Yeah, I've been on that trip too many times. Thank you, V. Thanks very much for calling. The Other Side of Midnight. It's a metaphysical question. What today I'm walking where? In a Save-A-Lot. I'm in a Save-A-Lot looking at cupcakes. And I'm like, well, how many sides of midnight are there? We never discuss. It's called the Other Side of Midnight. And we assume that the other side means day. But it could mean other things. There could be so many other things, Sandra. Welcome to the Other Side of Midnight, but I don't know which side exactly, Sandra. Hello.
5: Good morning. I was listening to you talk about cars as I was sleeping, and of course I woke up to give you my experience. My very first car was a Mustang with a V8 engine, and my father bought it for me. And he said he'd get me a car when I got a job. So I said, no, Dad, get me the car, and then when I see it doesn't run without gas, I'll get a job. He says, it doesn't work that way. So I got my first job at Alfred Dunhill of London. And I remember they said to run the engine because it was a very

0: very powerful engine. So I took my friend in the car with me, and we were driving upstate, and I'm running the engine really fast. So I get stopped, and the officer says, "Why were you going so fast?" So I said, "Well, they told me you have to give them the engine a little exercise." So he says, "You try telling that to the judge." So I got a ticket, and I remember that car, when I lived in Philadelphia, got stolen. I was getting off the train after work. You know, they had those trains that thought was so great. And it was snowing that night, and I was supposed to meet a client, and I'm walking around the lot there, and the car is gone. I kept looking and looking.
1: Well, it was Philadelphia. That was Philadelphia.
0: Right.
1: That's how Philadelphia greets you. They steal your car.
0: Unbelievable. I'll never forget that night.
1: No, Sandra, I believe you. But I do like Philadelphia. I'm sorry to hear this story, Sandra. Thank you for the call. 800-848-9222. This is the special time of year at the lake, the ocean, mountains, where you and I get to spend a week or two with our kids. And I'm going to share this that may be helpful. You and I are with our kids at this time of year in the summer. And they're outside, and they're running like crazy. And you've put suntan lotion on them, and they're running around in their Crocs and their shorts, and they're getting tan. And then when they sit down next to you at dinner or on the sofa, they smell like suntan lotion, and they're relaxed, and you're relaxed, and you can listen to each other. Pay attention. Make mental screenshots. Remember every second. It's very easy to imagine that this goes on forever. It does not go on forever. This time with kids under the age of 18, 19, still living at home, this doesn't go on forever. This is the gift. Between toddler and now, this is the gift when we have conversations with these people we have made. It is easy in the hubbub with report cards and having to buy clothes and getting them driver lessons. We forget, I made this kid. My wife and I made this kid. We're the reason this beautiful creature is alive. And I see parents, and I'm not perfect, but I see parents wasting a lot of time with timeouts, and you have to eat this, and you've got to finish this, and you got to go to bed. You don't have to be that parent, and you do not want to be their friend. There's a difference between being, you got to eat this, and timeouts, and go to bed, and they're being their buddy. They don't want a buddy. They want someone who shows them where are the bumpers. It's bumper cars. Where are the parameters of the bumper cars? How far can I take my car before it slams? You need to teach them. I should only speak for myself. I need to teach my kids, well, this is how far you can go. And if you want to go any further, you need to have a chat with me. And they'll cross their arms, they'll pout, they will be annoyed at, and I'll just look at them and go, oh, well, this is my job. You know, I got a job. You know, the person just called about the car. The dad who said, well, when you get a job, you can have a car. My kids were too smart for that. They said, well, the only way I can get a car, the only way I can get a job is if I have a car. She's going, the only way I can have a job is if I have a car. I got her the car, and you know what? She applied for jobs. She got two in the same day. Really good jobs. She applied. She decided to roll over and apply for jobs, and she got two jobs. So my oldest is now a television producer of a morning show, and we're now going to have the same hours. It wasn't the sort of bonding I was expecting, but it's pretty interesting. We have the same hours. Producer of a television show, and God bless her. She doesn't want to be in radio, and she doesn't want to be on the air. Avi, welcome to The Other Side of Midnight with Walter Sterling. Hi.
2: Hi, how are you? Good morning.
1: I'm excited to talk to you, as you can imagine.
2: Yeah, I'm very excited, honestly.
1: Yes.
2: I wanted to share one about the parenting thing. I'm a father of two and another on the way.
3: Good for you.
2: And I hate when my mother used to be like,

0: that go to bed, do this, do that. I vehemently disagree with that mindset, and my kids have full autonomy over my wife. Not so much me. They fear me a little bit too much, in the best way possible. But I wanted to share additionally about my my Chevy SS, my 2017 Chevy SS that has a small block turbo V8 that I fix and work on myself. It's one of my it's like Chevy only produced it for Chevrolet, GM only produced it for a very few years. It pushes almost 850 horsepower.
1: And I think it's important.
0: That's the type of sedan they should be bringing back.
1: You're right. I think it's important for you to take a moment. The minute you said it, I'm like, oh, yes, yes, yes. Take a moment to explain the SS part. Explain the SS and how much more you paid for that SS.
0: Oh, I mean, my first car was a Chevy Malibu, and it's built on the same frame. The Chevy Malibu retails for brand new. I think it's around 28, 29 when they first they cut off production. The Chevy SS cost me about triple. It was about 90 grand. It comes, it's basically just a track car made street legal. It comes with performance tires and air-cooled intakes and a beefed-up braking system with carbon ceramic brakes.
1: Yes.
0: Most underrated car. It looks the most. It's almost like it looks almost like a Pontiac V6. One of those older Pontiacs.
1: What color was it?
0: It's black on black.
1: Yes.
0: I still drive it. I'm getting into the car in a few short minutes to go play some golf, and I'll be hitting the road with it.
1: I have to ask you this. My dad used to say he was going to play golf, and I said to him, okay,
0: yeah.
1: Dad, I know you're going to play golf. Do other golfers think you're a golfer? Avi, do other golfers think you're a golfer?
0: My wife certainly does, because she lets me go for 20, 25 hours a week to play golf, and she would be a little bit suspicious if I wasn't playing golf.
1: Avi,
0: people know me as a golfer.
1: I did not understand the appeal of golf until I got married, Avi, and I thank you for the call at 800-848-9222. Mark, welcome to the other side of midnight. Hi.
2: Oh, how you doing, Walter? Thank you for being on the biggest all-night radio show in America. This is awesome.
1: It's the biggest all-night show in American radio. Now we have to play that.
3: The biggest all-night show in American radio.
1: There you go, just for you.
2: Right, thank you very much. Yeah, you talk about these cars and stuff. It brings back memories. Yeah, I used to be a tow truck driver back in the day. I used to get cars for like $50. You know what I mean? They could run forever. But then,
1: you repoed them? Is that what you were a tow truck driver? Did you repo cars?
2: I was a junkyard, they call it back in the day. I don't know what they call it now. But yeah, it was a junkyard. People call up for these cars, you know, they come there and they might need a spark plug or something. And, you know, I get them for $50 and I'm driving them all over town.
1: Right.
2: So it was pretty good venture. But yeah, I know what you're talking about, this Pontiacs and stuff. It's like a lot of them classic cars, I mean, I took to the junkyard, you know what I mean? I just smashed them and recycled them. It's like you had these cars today, you know, they'd be worth a lot of money. Because at one time I had this van, I bought it for like $100. I drove for like 3 years, and then I took it to the scrapyard, and I got $100 back for it. So, you know what I mean?
1: Yeah.
2: It was amazing.
1: It was amazing. Now, do you understand my pain about how ugly the cars are today, and you and I can't buy a sedan? We cannot buy an American-made sedan. Isn't that insane?
2: Right. They claim this wind tunnel. I always hear about the wind tunnel, but you still can make a cool car, you know what I mean? It's amazing. Yeah, my daughter, she bought some kind of one of them Broncos. It's kind of like an old Bronco, but it's like $50,000, you know what I mean? It's like crazy. It's got a computer and all this
1: crap I mean,
2: in there.
1: When I bought a 1962 Sedan DeVille for the hell of it. I bought a 1962 Sedan DeVille, and it had the factory invoice in the glove compartment, and it was loaded. It was loaded. You could not have gotten more factory installed accessories in a car than that had. It had the rear speaker thing. It had the factory air. It was factory. It was $5,500. 5,500.
2: Yeah, I know.

0: When I pick up these junk cars, I search through the whole thing. I take out the back seat. I find change. And I say a lot of times you say the original invoice, oh, it's only $2,000.
1: Right.
0: You know what I mean?
1: Right. Well, you're a good listener. You're a good listener and a good friend. Thank you for the call. 800-848-9222. You and I were talking about this is the moment. This is a precious, special moment with our kids. Summer, lake, cabin, tent, backyard, barbecue. Look at those kids. Look at that gift that you and I have. That is the gift. When you imagine that there's more we could have, I could have a bigger this, a bigger that, whatever, not that. Bigger bank account, bigger house. We won the lotto. A friend of mine, a very spiritual friend of mine, said, Walter, you got to understand, we won the lottery. We have children. And those children, no matter how nasty they are, how much difficulty they may give you or not, they need us in equal amounts. As annoyed as you can be or as loving as you can be, those kids need us. And they need us to say, hey, this is right, this is good, this isn't good. Don't do stupid crap. I'll hear parents saying, well, you know, if you don't do this, you're not going to have dessert. Or you don't do this, you're not going to have dinner. I've heard that. All that does is deify food. It takes food from being food to being an emotional something. Well, you don't want to make food an emotional something. If you're dealing with a 9-year-old and you say, well, if you keep doing this, you're going to have a timeout. 9-year-olds have no concept of time. I'm in radio. I barely have a concept of time. Ask Matt. I barely have a concept of time. 9-year-olds have no concept of time. Don't be stupid. Don't say you're going to have a timeout. Take a look at them and say, hey, what else do you want to do? Where else? You want to go do something? Why don't you and I just get out of here? Let's get in the car and go for a ride and find something else to do. Because you're not going to have that many more chances to say to that kid, hey, come on, let's get in the car and go for a ride. Let's go see if such and such is open. I bet that ice cream place is open. You want to do that? Rather than, you want a timeout? Kid's miserable. The only reason a kid acts up is if they're miserable with whatever they're stuck doing with you in the house, bored. Bored. You want to say, what else can we do? What's the solution? If the kid doesn't want to go to school, if it's school avoidance, if they're avoiding school every day, they don't want to go. Well, there's a reason for that. And the reason is there's something there that they hate. And if you get them calm, and I did this with my youngest, if you get them calm and everybody gets quiet and you look at them and say, hey, tell me exactly what it is in school that you really don't like. One thing. It's usually one thing. But they're not going to volunteer it. Because they don't think it's big enough for you. They don't think it's a big enough problem to get your attention. But it is. But they have to know that you want to hear it. I'm Walter Sterling. This is The Other Side of Midnight from the Red Apple Audio Networks.
2: 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This is Moving America. Here's Jake Novak.
3: Okay, now for a little auto sales hall of shame for the first half of 2026. These are the vehicles that are seeing the slowest sales according to the industry tracker Car Edge. The top slowpoke is the electric Toyota BZ Woodland. The top slowpoke is the Toyota BZ Woodland, with just 73 units sold in the last 45 days and more than 36 months of inventory sitting on dealer lots. A close second is the plug-in hybrid Nissan Rogue, with about 35 months' worth of units on the lots. Rounding at the top five, or bottom five more accurately, are the Aston Martin DBX, the Bentley Continental GT, and the well-reviewed but still slow-selling Kia EV6, an embarrassing standout for the otherwise very hot Kia brand. But those companies' pain can be your gain. Now that you know which models are selling the slowest, you can probably drive a hard bargain. With Moving America, I'm Jake Novak.
2: This is Moving America.
4: NBC News Radio, I'm Rob Martier. Spain is World Cup champions. The Red Fury took down Argentina 1-0 in extra time to secure their second ever tournament win.

Ferran Torres scored in the 106th minute as Spain held on from East Rutherford. Enzo Fernandez received a second yellow card and got sent off for Argentina, which was trying to defend its World Cup title from 4 years ago. The Midwest is bracing for severe storms this week. Forecasters are warning of thunderstorms producing hail, damaging winds, and torrential downpours starting Monday afternoon, with Wisconsin expected to get the worst of it. Wind gusts could hit 70 miles per hour. On Tuesday, the storm front will push into the lower Midwest, including much of Ohio. The Odyssey earned more than $124 million in a stunning weekend debut at the box office. The three-hour action epic packed theaters nationwide. Rob Martier, NBC News Radio.

0: Other Side of Midnight with Walter Sterling.
1: The Other Side of Midnight is brought to life by producers Matt Blaze and Pete Bellotti. 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Musical director, Lee Harris. Top-tier voice talent, Robert Clotworthy. Can't happen without him, Charles Van Zandt. 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
2: I'm Walter Sterling, and you and I are talking about what you and I would talk about if we met for lunch. That's what I talk about. Talk about our day. David, are you ready to talk about your day? Welcome to the big show.
3: I am ready to talk about the day. Two quick things. First is I miss that triangle in those older cars that actually brought real air into your automobile. I'm hanging a clipboard out the window to try and get real air. Do you remember the triangle window that you would turn?
2: The vent
3: windows. In the older cars? Yes,
2: the
3: sir.
2: Vent windows. That's yeah, it. The vent. And the real
3: windows.
2: Yeah, the big windows had them in the back. The big cars had them in the back and the front.
3: And the front, right. And my father used to teach people how to sell cars, and he taught, and I'm 65. He said, Dave, before you're out of this world, he says, you're not going to be able to ever own a car in this country. And he explained it. You can only lease them. And then when your lease is over, it only may be $50 a month, $60, $40, whatever. But the car dealerships or the manufacturers will always own the vehicles. And I always tell people, please keep your key fob by your bed at night. If you don't have an alarm system in your home, if there's ever an emergency, you can hit that button if you live close enough, sleep close enough to your car. And it's going to make enough noise to chase people away. So, and I greatly enjoy your show. I enjoy your show. So
2: that
3: good Monday
2: is
3: to everybody.
2: Oh, you're a nice man, David. That is a really good tip. That is the first time I've ever heard that. And because I have daughters, I will make sure they keep that key fob next to them in bed. That makes perfect sense. It's like, duh, of course. David, you're absolutely right. What a great tip. Thank you very much for the call. I appreciate it, and I appreciate that you lied and said you liked the show. Very grateful, man. All right, I'm Walter Sterling. We were talking about kids and that this is the time of year when you're in a leisurely situation with our children. We take a mental screenshot that we can carry with us the rest of our lives. This is all very transitory. This is a fleeting moment. Just think about how many years you've been alive and how many years you plan to be alive, you hope to be alive, and then think about 3 or 4 years. That's the time you're going to get with your kids and your grandkids where it's almost an adult relationship, but not quite. They're still learning. They're still listening to you. You're still listening to them. There's a mutual joy there that I got these kids. You know, I've got these kids. I remembered that when I was a kid, and maybe when you were a kid, I used to get away with a lot of things that I thought were very important. I used to get behind the sofa, and I'd make puppet shows. When there was a gathering of the family, the aunts, the uncles, and they all had a few, and I'd say, come on, I wanted to show you a puppet show. And I actually would write out the script. I'd prep it. I'd have a prep sheet for the puppet show. I'd get behind the sofa. Remember this? In the TV room, you push out the sofa, you get behind it, all your almost drunk relatives would be around the sofa, and you make a show.

0: go for them. And that would go pretty well, partly because they had wine. But the other reason is that, you know, they wanted to be polite. And I'm sure these were terrible shows. And then I'd say things like, well, this is an intermission. And they'd go, oh. And I'd say, well, no, there's more. And they'd go, how about if we see more next time? The next time we come over, we can see more. But we used to make shows for our relatives, and our relatives would sit and watch it. Well, now you're a relative, and you've got nieces and nephews that are looking and saying, hey, watch my show. And they'd make shows, they'd ballet, puppet shows. And it's our job to make screenshots, to remember that, and to thank them. Hey, that was a good time. I had fun with you. I'm Walter Sterling. I have an email. It's walter.sterling@wabcradio.com. And, oh, yeah, and the greatest gift that you and I can receive is a request for help. There's no greater gift. We have spectacular weather this week. It gives us an opportunity to sit there and breathe for a second. Just the greatest gift that you can give yourself is 10 seconds. 10 seconds to say, you know, 72 degrees, humidity's sort of low, and it's a gift that we've got. I'm Walter Sterling. This is The Other Side of Midnight from the Red Apple Audio Networks.
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2: ABC News, I'm Chuck Sievertson. A ninth night of air attacks against Iran, says the U.S. military, targeted Iranian military command centers, air defense and coastal surveillance sites, missile and drone launch sites, and more. A U.S. official confirms that U.S. fighter jets stationed in the United Kingdom and Germany are being sent to the Mideast, along with aerial refueling capabilities. There are 50,000 U.S. troops in the Mideast.
3: The U.S. military now singling out the Revolutionary Guard, which the U.S. says is responsible for targeting American troops. Iran striking back on U.S. bases in Kuwait, Jordan, and Bahrain. Videos circulating online appearing to show projectiles raining down on a U.S. base in Jordan.
2: ABC's Allison Kosick. A sailboat carrying 7 tons of humanitarian aid and donations from European groups has arrived at Havana's port. Among the donations, solar panels. This is ABC News. A 5.5 magnitude earthquake shook the Andes region of Peru, killing at least 6 people, injuring more than 30, displacing 300, say Peruvian officials. No word how many are missing. The use of rustic adobe materials in construction in that Andean area has contributed to the greater impact and damage, according to a local civil defense official. Total deaths from the two powerful earthquakes that shook Venezuela last month have risen to more than 5,000. Spain beat Argentina to win the 2026 World Cup 1-0 in extra time in East Rutherford, New Jersey. Reaction in Madrid. In the not-on-the-AI bandwagon-yet department.
4: Lots of companies implementing artificial intelligence in the workplace. One that's not Major League Baseball. The league is now restricting iPad use in dugouts to prevent AI from influencing decisions. The tablets otherwise have access to video and league-provided data.
2: ABC's Dave Packer. Chuck Sievertson, ABC News.
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0: potentially tornadic, we'll issue a tornado warning for that particular storm and the communities that are downstream, which will allow everybody in harm's way to respond. An important thing to know about your tornado plans is you need to be able to implement them quickly, because generally there'll only be a few minutes of advance notice between when you get the warning and when the actual storm will get there. The best way to protect yourself from a tornado is you want to put as much structure between you and the outside as possible. So generally you want to get on the lowest floor of your home or business and away from windows and the things that generally start to fail first when a big strong wind comes into the area.
1: There are good days, and there are days that aren't going as we planned. 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
1: But none of that matters, because today, you were prepared for what matters most. Today, you were ready with hands-only CPR.
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5: Monday, July 20th, 2026. I'm Grinnell Scott. When it comes to government, be it local, state, or federal, do Americans really trust their elected officials to act in their best interest, given the deep political divisions of today?
7: The trust recession has been going on for a while. It continues apace, and I think it's much bigger than any one person or politician.
8: I'm Lisa Brady. Civil liberty advocates are declaring a partial victory after one city paused a high-tech crime-fighting tool.
9: Cameras in general have totally changed the world of how law enforcement solves crimes.
10: And I'm Stephen Moore. I've got the final word on the Fox News Rundown.
5: Here's a thought for this very important election year. When you walk into that voting booth, many will argue the trust you have in a candidate or a current office holder will influence your decision. Our deeply divided politics was apparent on the political front last week when President Donald Trump said in a national address that he wants to act to ensure American voices are the only ones heard when they vote.
11: Most importantly, addressing this crisis of election security demands that Congress must pass the Save America Act. How easy is that to do unless you want to cheat?
5: We also heard about trust in doing the right thing when New York Democratic Governor Kathy Hochul took an unprecedented step to limit the impact on her state's constituents from rapidly emerging and evolving technology.
12: We have

0: no choice but to address these challenges created by these massive facilities. That is why today I'll be signing the nation's first ever statewide moratorium on hyperscale data centers.
1: These are issues, among many others, that could affect how votes swing ahead of November and the midterms. So a question to ask is, are there any major surprises that experts are looking for?
2: The biggest surprise for me may be the level of uncertainty.
1: Bruce Melman is the founding partner of Melman Consulting, a bipartisan firm in Washington, D.C.
2: If you went back to the prediction markets at the start of November, it was Dems were going to pick up the House 3 out of 4 and the Republicans were going to hold the Senate 3 out of 4. You know, but the redistricting wars that were happening mid-district at the president's direction, which is not the way it's traditionally been done, but not inconsistent with what is legally possible, has moved the Republicans' chances ahead in the House more than they'd been. Normally, you take a look at a low presidential approval, a lot of economic concerns, and you'd say the House is toast. The Republicans still are odds on to lose the House just because of what happens in so many midterms. But I was surprised, and I am surprised, that the Republicans, through fundraising and through redistricting wars, are in a better position to theoretically defend. It's such a tiny margin that it's still really hard. And in the Senate, I assumed Republicans would have an impregnable lead given the battlefield, the states that were in play. Dems have done a pretty darn good job. They had one really bad candidate in Maine, and they got rid of that guy. Apparently, if you want to run for Senate, you can either have an apparent Nazi tattoo or credible allegations of rape, but not both.
1: You talk about the Senate. There are 5 states that people are looking at. You're looking at Georgia with the John Ossoff race. You're looking at Maine, as you mentioned. Then there's North Carolina, Iowa, and also there is Texas with the Tallarico-Paxton race. What are the tea leaves showing you there?
2: I actually tend to look at least 8 states. The Dems have to defend Minnesota, New Hampshire, Michigan, Georgia. You mentioned a few of those, but in Michigan, I think the Democratic nominee is going to be El Sayed, a very progressive candidate against Mike Rogers. That'll be a legit toss-up. That's the one the Dems are likeliest to lose. Minnesota's pretty far out of range for Republicans, though we'll see who the nominees are. New Hampshire, the Republicans have a former senator, John Sununu. Sununu's a royalty in New Hampshire, so I think that one's a lot more in play. Texas, given the resume and the problems faced by the Republican nominee, you'd think Dems ought to have a pretty good shot. After all, remember in 2017, I think it was, they picked up Alabama. Alabama is maybe redder than Texas. But every time the Dems think they're going to win in Texas, they don't. And Tallarico had said some things in the years past that are really not Texas-sounding things. So when in doubt, assume Texas holds. Dems are more competitive in Alaska than they should be, given that Dan Sullivan, the senator, is a terrific senator. Dems have a really attractive nominee in Iowa, but that's a very Trump state, so it should be difficult. And there's probably one Democrat on earth in the state of Ohio who could make it competitive, former Senator Sherrod Brown, and that's the Dems nominee. And while incumbent Republican Senator Husted has done everything right, given that it's Sherrod Brown, given that he's won in Ohio a lot, he's got a pretty good brand there, that one's a toss-up. So there's a lot we don't yet know.
1: I want to turn to your Substack. If people haven't read it, it's Bruce Melman's Age of Disruption. Your last two, and I'm going to start with the most recent one that came out Sunday, talked about all trust is local. Now, there are a lot of things you talk about in that Substack when you talk about trust, how some institutions are trusted and remain trusted, some were trusted and are no longer as trusted, and some who weren't trusted are even more distrusted. What did you find out when you sort of went through all of that?
2: Yeah, so two big takeaways, and I would note with the goal of trust, it's a free Substack. So if folks are interested, you can sign up for Age of Disruption and pay nothing now or in the future, because that's not what I do. It's just fun. My big two takeaways from the most recent one, All Trust is Local, are two. First, the slide and decline in trust is a multi-decade phenomenon. It goes back roughly to the turn of the millennium. So a lot of people want to say it's all because of Donald Trump. That's wrong. He arguably is an accelerant, but Obama saw acceleration under his watch as well. I'd say that modern divisive presidents are more of a symptom than a cause. I think the broad cause of this, I call it trust recession,

0: is that your average listener here, your average voter, looks at the policies and the parties and the institutions that govern all of our lives. And what we conclude is, you know, these are things that were built in the 20th century to solve problems of the 20th century. And for a lot of us, we feel fragile. They don't feel relevant. We don't feel like somebody has our back out there. It feels like these guys go to Davos or to, you know, the university lounge and don't worry about us, worry about themselves. So first, the trust recession has been going on for a while. It continues apace. And I think it's much bigger than any one person or politician. Number two data point, which, hence the title of the Substack, is we all trust the things that we see and that we know much more than the things that we just read about or hear about on TV or social media. We trust things that are close to us. The further away you get, the less likely we are to have faith or confidence. And that has really important lessons if you're a business leader, if you're a government leader, if you're a brand, as to how you're going to be able to build and maintain trust.
1: And one of your points is people tend to trust local government more than federal government. People trust the military, to piggyback on what you said, because they see what the military does. They're watching it right now in real time with the war in Iran.
0: Yeah, I think that's right. The military trend has been going up, but it's been going up for a long, well before we started the recent stuff in Iran. So I don't think it reflects that at all. I tend to think both it's an institution that has been competent, but it's an institution we tend to think of in terms of the people, the soldiers. In the same way people don't trust the healthcare system, but we really trust nurses. And you don't trust, you don't like Congress, but you like your member of Congress. You don't trust healthcare, you trust nurses and doctors, especially your doctor. The big business is the second least trusted institution when Gallup runs its polls. But when Edelman asks, they don't ask about big business. They ask people about their employer, and people rate their own employer as the most trusted institution. Media, you know, mass media is generally not trusted at very, very low levels. But we trust podcasts that we listen to or Substacks that we read, things that feel personal and immediate. Radio, by the way, is well above television in trust.
1: Good to hear on that. I will also ask you about the previous Substack that you talked about. You talk about data centers. That's in the news right now because we saw last week New York Democratic Governor Kathy Hochul sign a moratorium, a one-year moratorium on data centers in her state. And she talked about that last week. Also on Sunday, we saw Marsha Blackburn tell Maria Bartiromo on Fox's Sunday Morning Futures that maybe the state shouldn't be making these decisions because a lot of local communities want these data centers. Who's right on that?
0: Well, starting at the highest level, if you want, the future runs through artificial intelligence, and you can't have artificial intelligence leadership if you don't have data centers. So starting from a we need data centers, you then have to go to, but why are people unhappy about data centers? And in some cases, I think it's the simple NIMBY, you know, I don't know about you. I don't want a data center in my backyard. I would love a data center somewhere far enough away that it doesn't mess with my water, my traffic, my utility bills, et cetera. But as with, you know, we have a problem with insufficient housing, and one of the, especially affordable housing, and one of the reasons is people don't want it near them often. So that's one challenge with data centers. I think another challenge is just the generalized sense of data centers are benefiting some zillionaires who have trillion-dollar companies and who are all getting paid a lot of money, and we're all being told that our jobs are at risk. I think sometimes data centers stand in as a proxy for what we all don't like. I am closer to thinking Senator Blackburn is right as opposed to Governor Hochul. There are localities for whom data centers are jobs. Data centers are opportunities. Data centers are going to help the infrastructure that put them on the map. Maybe Hochul lives in a neighborhood that doesn't want it, but a lot of neighborhoods are really eager for the growth, for the opportunity it represents at a local level. But, you know, New York is hardly a state that says we don't want artificial intelligence, or how about AI be in other states, but, you know, pass by New York. If that happens, New York's economy craters. So what New York wants is they want the benefit of all the data centers, but they don't want what they perceive as the burden of the data centers. And that inherently seems unfair, and you can't really have one without the other. That all said, it's internet policy for a few decades now, including in artificial intelligence. The federal government has not been able to put forward anything short of just a laissez-faire, we're going to do nothing policy. And I think one of the things that we're now seeing is in the era of AI, we can't just hope that it's all.

0: going to work out and that consumers are going to be protected. I think we're going to need thoughtful policies at the federal level that apply to all 50 states that give localities opportunity, but don't necessarily jam things in on people that they don't want.
1: Bottom line, AI is here to stay. It's just a matter of how we handle it.
0: AI is here to stay for sure. It's a matter of how we handle it. It's a matter of whether we're going to lead or whether we'd rather have China lead. You look at what's happening in solar and batteries and AI, critical minerals. I don't like when China leads because it gives leverage to a communist dictatorship that's not doesn't have my best interests at heart consistently. I think we've got to lead, but figuring out how to make sure that the growth that is enabled is inclusive, that the opportunities are understood. I'm a capitalist to my bones, but whether you look at the teleco revolution or electricity or railroads, you know, when the gains are incredibly narrow, you end up with a whole lot of popular resistance. And what happened in all previous huge general purpose technology infrastructure gains is we came up with ways to make sure everybody's going to benefit.
1: All interesting discussions to have. Bruce Melman is the principal partner and founder of Melman Consulting in Washington, D.C., and also behind Bruce Melman's Age of Disruption on Substack, a free Substack that you can get a hold of and get information from. Bruce, thank you so much for joining us on the Fox News Rundown.
0: Thank you for having me, as always.

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7: Good morning. It's Monday, July 20th, 2026. I'm Ted Lindner. This is the Fox News Rundown. The U.S. continuing its launch of missiles against Iran as the number of dead U.S. soldiers killed in action since Friday in the war is up to four. The U.S. military finding the remains of the missing soldier in Jordan, where two others died in Iran's attacks.
8: Iran has menaced the base in Jordan and other bases in their neighboring countries with drones and missiles. Most are intercepted, but on Friday, one got through the defenses in Jordan.
7: Fox's Mike Tobin in Tel Aviv. The fourth U.S. service member died during a controlled detonation of a downed Iranian drone. On Sunday afternoon, the 2026 FIFA World Cup champion was crowned.
9: Spain, for the second time in their history, have won the World Cup.
7: That call on Fox as Spain defeated Argentina 1-0 in extra time for the crown. And Vice President J.D. Vance and his wife, Second Lady Usha Vance, announcing the birth of their fourth child Sunday. In a joint Instagram post, the couple said their baby boy, Alec Neil Vance, was born Sunday morning. The Vance is thanking the military doctors and staff at Walter Reed Medical Center and the White House Medical Unit for caring for their family. I'm Ted Lindner. This is the Fox News Rundown.
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1: I'm Brandon Eisen. President Trump not only attended the World Cup final in East Rutherford, New Jersey, he joined FIFA President Gianni Infantino in hand-delivering the trophy to Team Spain, which beat out Argentina in extra time by a final score of 1-0. The president talking about the entire 2026 World Cup experience with reporters afterward.
2: There has never been anything like it, probably in terms of an event, let alone soccer or football, whatever you want to call it, but I thought it was incredible. It was four times greater than any FIFA ever held, and it's probably about five times, actually, they're telling me today.
1: Asked about the war in Iran as the U.S. entered a ninth consecutive night of launching strikes, the president said that Iran has very little left as far as its military capabilities, reasserting that the U.S. maintains control over the Strait of Hormuz. Three U.S. soldiers died in the war over the weekend, bringing the total to 17 since February. In Colorado, significant safety challenges over the weekend, from raging wildfires to mudslides. 12 injuries have been reported in the Willow Fire near Leadville, which has burned more than 7,000 acres and reached only 37% containment. The Aspen Acres Fire, Colorado's largest at over 100,000 acres, stands at 61% contained, while multiple other blazes, including the Gold

0: Mountain and Elk continue to prompt evacuations. Elsewhere in the state, thunderstorms triggered mudslides that stranded 21 people and flooded roads near Telluride and Cure-Conte. Residents are now clearing debris throughout Telluride amid continued flash flood threats in burn scar areas expected this week. More than 15,000 lightning strikes across Oregon and Washington have sparked dozens of wildfires, scorching over 110,000 acres of the Northwest and sending wildfire smoke deep into Canada. Summer lightning is frequent in the Cascade Mountains of the Pacific Northwest, but tens of thousands of strikes is uncommon. Christopher Nolan's latest epic is making box office history.
1: The Odyssey debuted at number one with $124.5 million in North America. The film also earned nearly $140 million overseas, making it Nolan's biggest worldwide debut ever. The movie was shot entirely on IMAX, and sold-out showings at IMAX theaters nationwide will keep that momentum going throughout the week. Ken Rhodes, Worldwide News Network, New York.
0: Hurricane season is officially here, as the National Hurricane Center says a tropical depression has now strengthened into the named storm Fausto, about 750 miles south-southwest of the southern tip of Baja California. It has maximum sustained winds of 40 miles per hour and is moving to the west-northwest at about 13 miles per hour. Fausto is expected to become a hurricane by later tonight. 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
1: I'm Taylor Riggs, and this is the Fox Business Report.
2: The major average is ending lower for the week as the semiconductor sector continues to drag markets lower. The market's tech-driven rally has been put to the test as companies' massive spending on AI clouded optimism for the AI trade. Chip stocks posting their worst week since April of 2025. U.S.-Iran tensions adding to market jitters, with oil gushing to a five-week high, fueling inflation fears. Economist John Lonsky is still optimistic that crude oil prices will be coming down.
3: Once we get this matter with the Strait of Hormuz out of the way, this conflict with Iran comes to an end, the price of oil, I think, is quickly coming back down to something no greater than $65 per barrel.
2: The AI rally faces a major earnings test this week, with Google parent Alphabet, Tesla, and Intel releasing financial results. That's your Fox Business Report. I'm Hillary Barsky, invested in you.

0: This is the Fox News Rundown.
1: From doorbells to street corners to traffic lights, cameras are everywhere. But they don't all do the same thing. And some have sparked more public concern than others. In Los Angeles, the police department let its latest contract with Flock Safety expire this month. Flock makes automated license plate readers, which have been challenged in court over constitutional rights. Organizers with the Stop LAPD Spying Coalition call them a roadmap for mass deportation and a way to target others, possibly while violating city and state laws.
2: What about women who've been trying to come to California to seek abortion? What about young people who are trying to get gender-affirming care?
1: The group's coordinator, Hamid Khan, says police data shows more than a billion license plate hits in L.A. just in 2024, and they sometimes misread plates.
2: So what does that say? It says is that the old maxim of innocent until proven guilty has been completely turned on its head, because now we are all guilty as far as LAPD is concerned till proven innocent.
1: They want all of the plate reader programs dismantled and say reforms or revisions aren't enough. Police have called the technology a powerful crime-fighting tool, but the LAPD cited questions about who owns the data and who it's shared with, along with privacy concerns, in letting the deal lapse. Still, Flock says it hopes talks can resolve misconceptions and establish future constitutional safeguards.
3: I think we've always seen that every time technology expands, people are concerned how that technology is going to be used. But the reality is the technology is available. We might as well be putting it to use to where it can benefit us.
1: John Iannarelli is a retired FBI special agent.
3: The question of who owns the data depends on the contract as it's written. Generally, the data is supposed to be owned by the company employing Flock. However, is that agency, that police department, controlling the data properly? Who has access in it? So it's not necessarily the company providing the cameras. It's the recipient. Are they being diligent in ensuring your and my information is being protected?
1: How does a license plate reader work? What is it collecting? Because it's not the same as, for instance, a camera at a traffic light that's just, you know, catching who's running a red light.
3: What a typical license plate reader camera will do is capture not only the license plate, but the vehicle itself. And these cameras are deployed everywhere. This information is fed into a database, which police agencies populate with information such as subject vehicles, missing persons, runaways, stolen cars. All of that is cross-checked, and that can provide the police an instant alert of where that vehicle is at a particular time.
1: So the cross-checking is one of the things that's driving concern, right? The sharing of data between agencies, especially when it comes to immigration enforcement. Is that a tipping point? Is that why there's a flurry of contract cancellations right now?
3: The whole point of police agencies are to work together and share information. That is how crime is solved. The concern today seems to be because information is being shared with ICE, which apparently is not in vogue at this time. Nevertheless, we want our law enforcement agencies talking to one another to keep us safe.
1: So is this a question of more guardrails being needed? I mean, some communities have started enacting ordinances to at least, you know, foster greater transparency. That seems to be one of the goals. But is that really the bottom line issue? There aren't enough guardrails in terms of who can share what and what's being gathered?
3: There's always going to be people who aren't happy with law enforcement gathering information and how that information is being used. At the same time, you do need guardrails. You need transparency to ensure that information is being used properly. There have been cases of law enforcement officers not authorized to look at information and have for their personal use. That needs to be protected and ensure that the information is kept and used in the manner for which it's supposed to be.
1: Does a police department need a community's permission to install a camera, or does that depend on the city or county or state laws?
3: Generally, whatever police are authorized to do comes from the governing body over the police department. Of course, we as citizens elect those governing bodies, the city council, the mayor, but police need to be able to deploy resources

0: we expect our communities to be kept safe.
1: There can also be a racial undertone to this. One study by several university professors found that in one part of Virginia, for instance, majority black areas had about four times as many cameras as majority white areas. And that's part of some of the legal fights that are already underway. Is the answer more rules and oversight of where cameras are located in addition to what they're used for?
0: I think the logical question is, where are cameras being deployed based on crime statistics? You don't want to put cameras and the expense of monitoring cameras in areas that don't show significant problems with gun violence, for example. You want to focus our taxpayer resources where it can be most be used. I would be curious to see why certain cameras were deployed in areas, and was it for to fight crime where crime is present, or was it used for another nefarious purpose? All of that would be in the statistics.
1: This seems to have a long way to go in the court system at this point. The U.S. Supreme Court did just rule in June that obtaining cell phone data is a Fourth Amendment search, meaning the data is still protected even if a third party is holding it. But that decision, you know, didn't mention license plate readers and that kind of data. Does this ultimately need to end up back at the Supreme Court to have ultimate clarity on it?
0: As technology evolves, so is going to be the need for law enforcement and the courts to weigh in on how this technology should be accessed and used. This may work its way through the courts as far as, do we need a subpoena? Do we need a court order? Should certain entities even have access? Again, all this will be tried out as cases are brought forth.
1: Controversies aside, how have the use of cameras, whether it's, you know, the Flock license plate readers or just the doorbell cameras, which are so popular, how have they changed crime fighting? Has it been a big change?
0: One of the reasons Flock cameras are so important is cameras in general have totally changed the world of how law enforcement solves crimes. I personally have worked in cases where missing children at risk have been located because a license plate reader picked up the vehicle in which the child was taken in. They can be put to great use and far outweigh any of the concerns, and likewise, the concerns can be addressed.
1: What about the deterrence factor? You know, potential bad guys know that there are cameras all over the place. Do we have any sense that, that's having an impact as well?
0: The deterrence factor of cameras probably weighs in to a certain degree, yet we have speed cameras everywhere and people still speed. The beauty of the cameras, though, that's how people can be brought to justice when they commit acts, and that's why cameras remain an important tool in law enforcement investigations.
1: Is this a case of technology evolving too fast for the rules and the laws to keep up?
0: The issue with technology evolving too fast has been one we've been dealing with since we've had technology. 20 years ago, it was the Patriot Act addressing issues of computers that were relatively new in our business world. We're seeing cameras today gathering information that we had not anticipated would be gathered and held. Tomorrow, it's going to be something new. The courts, law enforcement are always going to be one step behind, but that doesn't mean the technology shouldn't still be used.
1: Are you concerned at this point, especially given all of your FBI and cybersecurity experience, are you concerned that the publicity about the negatives and the potential bad impacts from things like camera surveillance, are you concerned that that is going to sort of overshadow the good that's been happening in terms of crime fighting with these tools?
0: I think the people that are not in favor of crime fighting tools are always very vocal. But the vast majority of people want law enforcement to be able to protect us. And as long as law enforcement is transparent and the guardrails in place, I think the greater good is going to be outweighed and law enforcement will be able to use technology to fight crime in the future.
1: Where are you hoping this goes? I mean, obviously, it's already in the courts. Congress could conceivably, you know, take action and have some blanket rules at the federal level.

0: instead of a patchwork around the country. Where would you like to see this issue land in terms of the oversight and having a better handle on these privacy issues?
1: I think it's good that we're having the discussion about the technology that's out there, because we need to have it out in the open. We need to know what the pitfalls are and how people innocent of any crime can possibly be injured if the technology is not managed properly. At the same time, the conversation promotes the upside of the technology and lets the greater public be aware that there are forces that work out there that can keep us safe. It also helps us with the technology of the future. Born from this may be another great idea that can fight crime in the future.
0: What's your message, final thought, for anyone who is concerned?
1: There's a lot of technology being employed, and I can tell you firsthand, it has been used to help solve crimes and keep people safe. There's always a threat of an abuse, but we shouldn't let that threat that can be addressed stand in the way of our safety.
0: Retired FBI Special Agent John Iannarelli, thank you very much for your time.
1: Thanks for having me.

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9: NBC News Radio, I'm Rob Martier. Spain is World Cup champions. The Red Fury took down Argentina 1-0 in extra time to secure their second ever tournament win. Ferran Torres scored in the 106th minute as Spain held on from East Rutherford. Enzo Fernandez received a second yellow card and got sent off for Argentina, which was trying to defend its World Cup title from 4 years ago. The Midwest is bracing for severe storms this week. Forecasters are warning of thunderstorms producing hail, damaging winds, and torrential downpours starting Monday afternoon, with Wisconsin expected to get the worst of it. Wind gusts could hit 70 miles per hour. On Tuesday, the storm front will push into the lower Midwest, including much of Ohio. The Odyssey earned more than $124 million in a stunning weekend debut at the box office. The three-hour action epic packed theaters nationwide. Rob Martier, NBC News Radio.
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0: News. I'm Sue Guzman. The U.S. has carried out a new round of strikes against Iran, and it comes as CENTCOM announced the death of another U.S. service member.
1: Service members were disposing of the explosives in an Iranian attack drone with a controlled explosion. Something went wrong, and another U.S. service member was killed.
0: Fox's Mike Tobin. The continuing conflict resulting in a rise in gas prices this morning, dumped to an average of $4 a gallon, according to AAA. This after the U.S. and Iran launched new attacks. There's a new World Cup champion.
2: Spain, for the second time in their history, have won the World Cup.
0: 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Final score against Argentina, 1-0.
3: We started the final 15-minute period of this World Cup final, and Ferran Torres, who had been sent on as a substitute, scored that goal.
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0: is the Fox News Rundown. Now a look at sports.
1: World Cup Finals, Spain dominated Argentina, but still needed an extra time goal in the 106th minute from Ferran Torres. Spain wins their second ever World Cup title, 1-0 in the final. It was the seventh shutout of the tournament for Spain. Argentina was looking for back-to-back titles. Golf, the 154th Open Championship, was one to remember. 39-year-old Ryan Fox birdied the 18th hole at Royal Birkdale. He wins by one shot over American Cam Young. NBA news, the Thunder trading Lu Dort to the Hawks. That's sports on the Fox News Rundown. Jay Berman, Fox News.
2: An update from Outkick Stan Dockich.
3: If she really is going to be gone soon, let's hope the next commission is hired because they are David Stern-like. You got to market the likable players. Like Asia Wilson is a beautiful woman. She's not marketed. That's how you grow. I mean, you can say whatever you want, sexist, whatever, but hot sells. Why do you think Tom Brady is not only the greatest quarterback ever? Sure, he won Super Bowls, but he's a great-looking dude. He hangs out with supermodels. That sells. Could put Marla Hooch up there from Field of Dreams or whatever show it was, Bull Durham. And ain't nobody buying nothing. You put Gina Davis out there, that sells. It's historic. I think Sophie Cunningham is the face and the ass and the jiggly of the WNBA, but she can't play dead. I mean, I watched last night. I don't know what the hell the name of the team is. The Golden State Valkyries, and Sophie Cunningham is awful. I don't know if she was good when she was young. I know she's got all the – she was a quarterback, whatever, kicker, whatever. But she's terrible. But she is the face of the league. For Outkicks, don't at me. I'm Dan Dockich, and this is Fox News Rundown.
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20: When food prices rise, politicians and activists alike instinctively look for a villain to blame. Many will be tempted to settle on domestic manufacturers as the scapegoat for skyrocketing prices. This narrative might be politically convenient for some, but it gets the economics all wrong. The real reason the price of key inputs in American food supply, like fertilizer, is

0: rising is not corporate greed or mismanagement. It is a combination of global disruptions, geopolitical instability, and misguided government policies both here and abroad. All of these factors have come together to make it harder to produce the inputs on which American agriculture relies. Fertilizer, for example, is one of the most important building blocks of the global food supply. Without it, crops fail. When crop yields fall, food production also declines, and of course that means higher grocery bills. Yet fertilizer does not appear out of thin air. It relies on a complex combination of materials. These raw materials are sourced from all comers all over the world and rely on international transportation networks. Many of these supply chains are currently under significant stress, as we all know. The ongoing war between Russia and Ukraine continues to disrupt key commodity markets and trade routes. Tensions in the Middle East have also made things worse. When supplies of critical raw materials shrink, prices for consumers will also naturally rise. As unfortunate as this is, it is not evidence of a market failure. On the contrary, this is the market responding to scarcity as it would in any other scenario. It means higher prices. The bright economic minds of this administration know this well. If policymakers want to lower prices for Americans at the grocery store, it would be a mistake to punish the producers of our food. The answer is to find ways to increase the supply. This starts with eliminating policies that unnecessarily raise costs for our domestic producers. Permitting delays, burdensome regulations, and restrictions on energy development all make it more difficult to produce fertilizer here at home in the U.S. America has abundant resources and tremendous production capability, and Trump knows this. So do policymakers. They should be doing everything possible to ensure American companies can source the raw materials they need right here at home. At the same time, policymakers need to be clear-eyed about misguided trade practices. Tariffs on fertilizer make little sense right now. American leaders must pursue a policy that promotes a level playing field and diversified supply chains that are not subject to global unrest. We cannot rely on China. This is not only good economics, but wise food security policy. If these issues persist until next year's planting season, I hate to say this, Americans will feel the sting even more next year at the grocery store, and we'll have more disruptions. Addressing this crisis requires a look at the root causes. A traffic jam can't be fixed by blaming the cars at the back of the line. The obstacles in the road need to be cleared. There's no shortage of obstacles to address. America's leaders need to fix their gaze there. I'm Stephen Moore, co-founder of Unleash Prosperity and a senior fellow at the America First Policy Institute.
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4: 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They didn't know how drug traffickers mix fentanyl in cocaine, in heroin, and in methamphetamine. They didn't know that the prescription pill they bought from a dealer on social media

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3: ABC News, I'm Sherry Preston. As many as 3 Americans killed over the weekend after Iran targeted a U.S. base in Jordan. Overnight, the U.S. and Iran exchanging attacks once again. ABC senior Pentagon reporter Louis Martinez with more on Tehran's continued military capabilities.
4: Iran just had so many of these weapons already built, stored, some of them in underground facilities. And so they are demonstrating that even if they have a small capability, now we don't know what that capability number is, but they still have it. And so, yes, they can still attack and they can have an impact if they have really good intelligence of where these U.S. bases are specifically.
3: Gas prices hitting an average of $4 a gallon once again. Social media influencers Andrew and Tristan Tate expected in a Miami courtroom today. The brothers facing new rape and sex trafficking charges in the UK. Certainly wasn't the most exciting World Cup championship, but that didn't matter to Spain. They walked away with the trophy, beating Argentina. This is ABC News. Funeral services to be held today for Nolan Wells, the 18-year-old who died after taking a July 4th boat trip with friends in Mississippi. Investigators still trying to figure out exactly how he died. We're now hearing more from a Northern California kidnapping.
5: I have two biologists in my custody right now.
6: You're listening to the tense moments FBI special agents speak to two suspects who allegedly kidnapped U.S. Forest employees at gunpoint.
5: I'm requesting FBI investigators.
6: According to the U.S. Forest Service, two workers were conducting routine field operations when they were allegedly zip-tied and held at gunpoint inside a trailer. FBI's hostage rescue team, snipers, SWAT teams, and bomb units seen swarming the area. After 12 hours of negotiating, the two Forest Service workers were released.
3: That's ABC's Jacqueline Lee. There's a new tiny member of the Trump administration, Second Lady Usha Vance, giving birth to her fourth child, Vice President J.D. Vance, baby boy. I'm Sherry Preston, ABC News.
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8: Early Monday commuters are finding some building traffic volumes out there, but the roads are dry. Over near Jackson, an accident has caused the closure of I-94 westbound between Mount Hope and Race Road, so you'll need some extra time if you're heading in that direction. In the news, Michigan State Police say a four-vehicle crash in Detroit Saturday night killed one person. Troopers responded to the crash on westbound I-94 near Brush Street about 11 p.m., and they say it was the result of several vehicles going at a high speed, causing a chain reaction collision. The crash remains under investigation. Detroit police have arrested a suspect after a man was shot and killed just after 9 a.m. Sunday on the city's west side. Officers responded to the call of the shooting after a fight between two people. The victim was dead when they arrived. Your local forecast today is for some sunshine early, becoming cloudy with areas of smoke and haze possible this afternoon, a high of 83. I'm Heather Pascoe for 910 AM News Talk Superstation.
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0: So, John, I'm with you. 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
11: Well, good morning, one and all. Welcome to Monday, July the 20th, year of our Lord, 2026, on the air, streaming live on your iHeartRadio app. This is the show that belongs to you. This is your morning show. I was an inch low on my chair. I had to come up an inch. Never had such a late pregame adjustment.
12: Supposed to be made before airtime.
11: America went crazy over the World Cup. Wait till you see some of the evidence of the smashing success of this World Cup. Although I will say the championship game was the opposite of the third place game. I think they finished I know they finished regulation without a shot on goal. Argentina. 0-0, went into extra time. In the end, it was Spain winning the World Cup 1-0 in extra time over Argentina. Ryan Fox took his first career major championship at the Open at Royal Birkdale. That was a shocker by one stroke over Cameron Young. And we have a new, this is the first child born to a sitting vice president in 150 years. J.D. Vance and Usha welcomed a baby boy over the weekend. There are growing concerns about the spread of war in the Middle East. Three American service members were killed in Jordan, and the U.S. launched retaliatory strikes. We'll have more on that coming up. The Odyssey, which I don't even know. I went to my first Nashville Soccer Club game Friday night.
12: So how was that?
11: Oh, my.
12: You like that, don't you?
11: Oh, wow. I mean, everything. Best national anthem ever.
12: Yeah.
11: Great stadium. Great game. Beat Atlanta.
12: Great stadium.
11: Yeah. And then you were right. What is that band in the one behind the one goal that just plays the entire game? I went a little merch crazy, too. I got my own jersey.
13: You should have done a little pregame partying with those guys.
11: What is up with them? Are they do they work for the team?
13: Oh no, that's the they're the original club that supported this team forever.
11: They don't stop banging.
13: They're so much fun.
11: They play from like an hour before the game till an hour after the game. It was, and I can't, you know, obviously, how long has Nashville Soccer Club been here? At least 4 years, right? Or more. And this was Nick and I's first game. You know that was related to World Cup. So when we talk about the economic impact of the World Cup, let's keep in mind the economic impact as it continues. Yeah, we dropped quite a bit.
12: Who's coming to town next, though, don't you?
13: Next time you go.
11: Well, Messi will be here soon.
12: Yeah, Messi will be here
13: next
12: with Miami.
13: If you want to go, I'll see if I can't get you tickets amongst them.
11: Well, the Messi game is probably four times elevated ticket prices. So I can't speak to that. But I would say for about the price of minor league baseball, you're getting

0: a major league show. Be the play on words. Just can't tell you. I mean, we don't know how to put our arms around the impact of the World Cup. Broadcasts in North America saw record-shattering numbers, with the U.S., English, and Spanish language markets alone regularly drawing audiences exceeding 50 million viewers throughout the latter stages of the tournament. Argentina and England's semifinal on Fox averaged a historic 15 million viewers, peaking at 22.8 million.
1: And you've forgotten the most important thing. Ranch dressing is now our number one export.
0: Well, there is that. Of all the things, right?
1: Of all the things.
0: But I mean, for a semi, 22 million watching the semifinals. And then it was 11.46 for Spain and France. So, I mean, a lot of viewership. I wonder how many people like me are going to start going to their soccer games. I mean, there's going to be a lot of new fans walking around. But what if the old fans will resent that? You know, they'll probably call them the World Cup bandwagoners or something.
1: I find it interesting, as fragmented as our viewing is now, why now did it take over the way it did? Because we've had soccer here before.
0: Well, we've hosted before, yeah. It's just the timing.
1: Why did it take over like it did this time?
0: That's probably the question of the morning, right? What's become of the NFL? What's become of the NBA? Has that created more of an open door? I mean, when I was younger, you played football, basketball, and baseball. That's it. You didn't play soccer, which is why the U.S. struggled to compete. Hockey, if you could skate. And things have changed. I mean, I think there's an openness. Well, I would think soccer's got the same issues with gambling, though, right?
1: I guess the over-under is a little easier. Well,
0: over-under zero. Well, I want to go under. That would be funny. What would they make an over and under? One? One and a half? Something like that?
1: Yeah.
2: Half.
0: Yeah, I don't know why, you know. When was the last time it was in the U.S.? 94 or was it sooner? We have to look that up. What a great question, Jeffrey. That's a question of the day. Why were so many more of us embracing soccer this time versus last time? It was a, you know, growing up, soccer, like if you went into a Mexican restaurant, it was on the television. Under that, nobody watched soccer. Chicago had the Sting when I was a little kid. Nobody went to those games. It's far different. I think soccer has made a big splash in the U.S. and the numbers bear it out. We'll play that out later in the morning show. There is everything we've talked about really for 2.5 years together nationally. This growing war within the Democrat Party, which is now appearing to be won by the extreme left. When I say extreme, I mean socialist, communist left in brand. The platform is like nothing we've ever seen. It's not defund the police now. It's abolish police, abolish prisons, abolish the presidency, abolish the Supreme Court. I mean, this is getting crazy. So naturally, you're going to get some reaction to that. But the reaction isn't a response. That's number one. That's the first dead giveaway. It's as if suddenly the Democrat Party has been taken off guard by something we've been talking about for, oh my gosh, I don't know how far back. It goes back before COVID. How could you miss it? With Bernie Sanders, three times likely to get the nomination if the DNC didn't rig it. How could you miss it with the squad that first populated, infiltrated the party, then agitated the party? Now they're leading the war. Oh, by the way, in Sounds of the Day, if I can just interrupt and give a shameless plug for Sounds of the Day. We know that Kamala has done it. I know that Hillary has done it. Really makes you want to go back and get the old Hillary videos where Hillary's trying to talk either black or like Southern Baptist. And those were some hilarious ones. But AOC has turned on her Southern charm and preacher voice just in time to run for president and sell America and now try to sell the South on socialism. But how could they have just awakened to this? And they don't have a response, just a reaction. The reaction is leave, not fight. We used this analogy last week, I think it was. You know, the dilemma that an evangelical conservative parent has. Do I send my kids to public school to be indoctrinated and socialized, poorly educated, or do I pull them? And if every parent like that pulls their kid, well, you're just conceding education. It's never going to fix. We're never going to get beyond woke. We're never going to get beyond socialization, indoctrination. We're never going to break that grip. And you're going to have X number of children. Then you have the reverse of that, which is the parents that say, no, I'm going to send my kids to be light in this. Oh, really? You're not doing it at work in your cube, but you're going to send your young children to be evangelists in a hostile territory with adults. So I know what led to reactions, but no real formal response. I can't imagine the Democrat Party has no response other than leave. And if that's the case, welcome to my parasite analogy. The parasite will defeat the host will die, and the parasite will die with the host. We've got two great examples of that today in Fetterman and Bill Maher. And that list continues to grow rapidly. So a lot of, in general, themes continue to play out, but they're playing out at a different level. There's just something different in the air. That's really what this morning is about. President could have interjected himself with airstrikes in coordination with Israel, and I get how that happens. Israel's sick of dealing with proxies. Israel's going to attack Iran. Oh, wait, if you do that, they're going to respond and retaliate, and I have to have my eggs in order, especially with my bases in the region. So we're going to have to be involved with you. All right, so that's how America gets in. Then you take the strikes. Use the intelligence. Take the strikes. You take out the Ayatollah. You take out the Navy. You take out the scientists and the enriched uranium. Why didn't you just leave then? It is not acceptable that you will ever be allowed to be a nuclear country because of the threats you're making. And then just leave. But the president hangs around wanting this peace deal. And now it feels kind of like Afghanistan with Russia, doesn't it? Only in Iran. And it's a narrative you're handing them. I mean, at this point, either go in, and it would be very hard, but go in and take over the country or just stop. They remind me a lot of Argentina. They can't get a shot on goal. They can't win, but they can just hang around and hope to get to a shootout. Are we getting closer to a shootout? We'll have more on that. I don't think there was any Kraken. I think listeners misunderstood my entire take on Friday. I mean, I guess I could play shirts and skins and come out and played it all up like most of the talk show hosts on radio. I said it was a Matrix event. The left ignored it. There's a few on the right that are going crazy. By and large, it didn't move the needle at all. Just didn't.
2: Well, you don't believe in fair elections. Elections were stolen. You didn't see the proof.
0: Yeah, I see it. But in a Matrix, half don't.
2: You going to let China hack?
0: Do you know what China did with COVID? Are you upset over that too? And what's the president going to do next with China? And by the way, in all of that presentation, though he kept it short, and it was interesting, and I'm glad I watched, but there were no instances of a vote being changed. Just a data breach or the ability to do it in the future. And clearly the American people, half of the American people, aren't interested in securing elections. If they were, they'd vote on election day with a pencil and a piece of paper. But the question becomes, was it enough to energize the base prior to the midterms? Didn't reveal a Kraken, but could it energize the base? We're going to ask our Republican consultant and analyst, Chris Walker, that later on. I mentioned Sounds of the Day is a doozy. Stick around for AOC trying to talk like a Southern preacher. Oh, my gosh, it's a blast. Over the weekend, two service members were killed. John Decker will have the latest from the White House. And Rory O'Neill will talk about these enormous wildfires from Canada and havoc that it's wreaking. Miss a little, you'll miss a lot. Miss a lot, we'll miss you. Big, big show coming your way next. All right. Gold and silver recently soared to record highs. Pulled back a little bit. So first question is, are precious metals still a good buy? Well, the major banks think so. They're forecasting even higher prices ahead. And why? We're $40 trillion in debt. 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All right, one chance to live this. Monday, July the 20th, 2026. It will never happen again. We must understand it together because we're all in it together. This is your day. This is your morning show.
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0: from Oklahoma City to Youngstown and St. Louis to Tampa Bay. 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
1: Thank you, Mike McCann. 28 minutes after the hour, at least 9 people are injured after a shooting early Sunday in Tucson, Arizona. Mark Mayfield has that story.
2: The suspected gunman was shot by police and taken to a hospital with life-threatening injuries. It happened around 2 a.m. downtown when officers on patrol heard gunfire. The suspect was reportedly given repeated commands before he was shot. The suspect's identity hasn't been publicly released. All 9 of the injured are adults. In Phoenix, I'm Mark Mayfield.
1: Forecasters are tracking Tropical Depression 2 as it's expected to turn into Tropical Storm Bertha before the end of the day.
3: Parts of the southeast can expect to see increasingly heavy rainfall as the system continues to organize. Tropical downpours could be a problem from Florida's west coast to Louisiana. Parts of the Florida panhandle are already under a tropical storm watch. Aside from the rain and thunderstorms, forecasters aren't expecting any major problems, but flights could be affected. Hundreds of delays and cancellations were reported at airports across the region on Sunday. I'm Tammy Trujillo.
1: In baseball last night, he might have fallen asleep, but the Yankees managed to squeak out a win and split a doubleheader with the Dodgers. Rays lost 6-1 to the Red Sox. Phillies lost 6-1 to the Mets. Pirates won 7-1 over the Guardians. Padres pounded the Royals 19-2. That's 2 touchdowns and a field goal they won by. A's lost 5-2 to the Nats, Reds 9-6 over the Rockies, Tigers lost 3-2 to the Angels, and the D-backs nipped the Cardinals 8-7. Well, it was New Zealand's Ryan Fox who hit the iron shot of his life and the putt of his life on the 72nd hole to beat out Cameron Young and win the 154th Open in England. And then Spain suffocated Argentina, wins the World Cup on a Ferran Torres extra time winner, 1-0 over Argentina. Birthdays today, guitarist Carlos Santana, 79. The former Mrs. Brady, supermodel Gisele Bündchen, is 46. And Juliana Hough from Dancing with the Stars is 38. If it's your birthday, happy birthday. We're so glad you were born.
4: This is David Peterson in Columbia, Tennessee. And my morning show is your morning show with the Michael Del Giorno.
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2: There's an accident on US 23 northbound at Washtenaw Avenue. Use some caution approaching. Also, over near Jackson, I-94 westbound is closed between Mount Hope Road and Race Road. And I-75 northbound at University Boulevard, we do have a disabled vehicle on the left shoulder and emergency vehicles in the left lane. In the news, the average price of a gallon of gas in Metro Detroit is up 12 cents in the past week. AAA Michigan says the price in Motown is now $4.09 a gallon, 89 cents more than last year. Five people are recovering after they were injured in a shooting outside of Greater Love Tabernacle Church Friday evening. They were attending a funeral when the shooting happened. The five who were injured include the shooter, and it happened just before 6 p.m. Your local forecast today is for partly cloudy skies, maybe some in more clouds this afternoon and areas of smoke and haze possible, a high of 83. I'm Heather Pascoe for 910 AM News Talk Superstation.
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4: I'm Michael Wallace. For a ninth straight night, the U.S. launched airstrikes on Iran after the Pentagon announced the third death of a U.S. soldier over the weekend during the controlled detonation of a downed Iranian drone. Two soldiers were killed and one is still missing after an Iranian attack in Jordan Friday. President Trump says Iran is on the ropes.
5: Iran has been very, very badly damaged. They've lost everything almost militarily. They've got very little left. They've got some missiles. They've got some drones. They've got some manufacturing ability, not much. We control the strait. They don't control anything.
4: 17 U.S. service members have been killed since the war began in February. The escalation of the fighting has gas prices rising again. AAA says the national average is back up to $4 a gallon this morning. That's up 13 cents from a week ago. Five members of the same family have died in flash flooding in Utah.
6: Provo Fire Captain Spencer Long, his wife Katrina, and their three sons Reed, Thane, and Gage died when a flash flood raced through a scenic Red Rock Canyon campground near Bicna.
7: We thought that was the safest place on earth. 2 days ago, I had my grandkids up there swimming and playing in and you let them go up and play. But when it rains...
6: A fundraiser back home held for surviving daughter Lydia, who was not on the trip. Organizers heartbroken at this unimaginable loss.
8: It's sad and devastating. I feel bad for the daughter that's left behind and all their friends and extended family.
6: Brandon Eisen, Worldwide News Network.
4: It's a changing of the guard in London this morning.
9: Outgoing Prime Minister and Labour leader Sir Keir Starmer will tender his resignation to King Charles, ending a tumultuous 2 years as head of the UK government. Minutes later, King Charles will ask the new Labour Party leader, Andy Burnham, if he will form a government. Burnham will say yes, and then either kiss or shake the King's hand to seal the deal. That's the tradition. It's known as kissing the ring. Burnham will then travel to the Prime Minister's London home, No. 10 Downing Street, to deliver a major policy speech setting out his agenda. In it, he's expected to outline his domestic policies and announce his new cabinet members. From the Foreign Desk, John Terrett, Worldwide News Network.
4: All nine people who were shot outside a Minneapolis nightclub are expected to survive. Interim Police Chief Bill Peterson says no arrests have been made yet.
10: We will use every investigative resource available to identify everyone involved and assure they are held accountable.
4: Police say the gunfire erupted during a fight between two groups outside the Rain Event Center. It's director Christopher Nolan's biggest worldwide debut ever. The Odyssey debuted at number one with $124 million in North America over the weekend.
11: No one could stand between me and home.
4: The film also earned $140 million overseas. Many IMAX shows slated for this week are already sold out. This is the Worldwide News Network.
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13: Good morning to you, my platinum card listeners, you movers and shakers up early, already engaging. Early bird gets the worm, sleepy squirrel misses the nut 35 minutes after the hour. 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

0: hold. It's a talkback button. If you're listening on the iHeart app, you'll see a microphone. Press it. You say it. You send it. And then we all hear it, like Mary in Boise.
1: I didn't watch a single second of any match, but I did enjoy seeing the tartan army and the Norwegian Viking rowing things and people expressing cultural and national pride, because you can't do that here as an American anymore. No. Because they will label you in some nasty ways. But it was a shared experience that I don't think we've seen since the final episode of MASH. Have a great day.
0: Yeah, I mean, well, at 20 million... we're nowhere near MASH, but yeah, that it did end up being a common shared experience, something that we don't get to have anymore. Mary brings up a great point. Everybody's allowed to love their country but us. Isn't that amazing? Have you heard one leftist voice speak against? How dare these people from Spain, England, find themselves superior, Argentina, celebrating their country?
2: How dare you?
0: And then they come here and we celebrate all their, you know, we have no problem. And then we're not allowed to celebrate our own, which, by the way, the U.S., you know, got as far as they've gotten, quarterfinals. But it didn't stop my enjoyment once we were gone. And I went on to watch. I went to my first professional soccer game Friday in Nashville and had the time of my life. I don't know. Something feels different this time around. I think they gained a lot of fans. You might see a lot of kids be more excited. I don't know. Little League World Series may offset this coming up next month. Let's pray and get our kids excited about loving the game of baseball again. But I have a feeling there's a lot of kids kicking balls in the backyard. This is Woody in Arizona.
3: Morning, Michael, Jeffrey, and Red. Didn't watch a second of the soccer in this household, but I did have a soccer question. I read where the Spanish goalie was questioning whether he would or would not shake Trump's hand because he did not want to get arrested. So did he shake Trump's hand? And if you're scared that you're going to get arrested for shaking Trump's hand, I don't think Trump's a threat. I think it's those people threatening to arrest you.
0: Yeah. I did not. Actually, I watched a lot of soccer. I did not read those kinds of stories. I can tell you that every player from both teams shook the president's hand and half of them got their medal from the president. Rogers in Sacramento, California.
4: Hey, Michael. Hey, I want to just call about World Cup soccer, why I watch so much. Never really watched it before. But I think one of the main reasons is it was so accessible. One channel that you didn't need a subscription or cable.
0: Wow, what a great point.
4: Pretty consistent what time of day it was. For me, it worked out pretty good. Never too early, never too late. And I actually enjoyed some of the days when I'd see three games in a row.
0: Yeah, I said this to my wife, and, you know, I stress every day, one chance to live this day, one chance, go make a difference in someone. I spent the entire weekend. Well, part of it isn't my fault, all right? So you have the Open. And it's on by the time you wake up at 6 a.m. and it ends around 2-ish. And then soccer would be at 2. And then I would go to a soccer game Friday night. And then soccer was at 4 yesterday. There was like an hour between the end of the Open. And what a fabulous win that was for Ryan Fox. He just wouldn't go away. And then what I think there was like an undercurrent. I think Colin Montgomery was the most outspoken about it. This modern play is getting a little ridiculous and slow. These new conferences. I mean, I've had shorter teams calls than some of the conversations between caddies and golfers between each shot. I mean, enough already. And so in the midst of all of the slow play nonsense, here's Ryan Fox, who's just, he reminds me of me. He's probably got a little ADD. He's ready to hit, and he wastes no time. He plays at a very fast pace, and I really think that benefited him a lot because that last drive, they wouldn't clear the fairway, finally did. I thought, oh, if he's like me, the waiting's going to get to his head. He's going to have a bat. No, put it right down the middle. Then he got right up, hit it right on the green. Then he got up and putted immediately, and I mean, boom, just shocked everybody and won the Open. But I felt so... worthless this week.

0: weekend from watching all of the. It was like when I saw the numbers on the Odyssey, 124 million. I was like, who had time to go to the, you know, between soccer and the Open? I don't think
1: 3 hours long. Is that right?
0: I lived the life of veal this weekend. I don't know because I have this ring on my finger. Well, 3 hours is a long time. That's pushing my bladder barrier. And then who wants to get up and miss part of the movie? But yeah, I don't know what my steps were, but they weren't many. They were Friday, but not so much Saturday and Sunday. I watched a lot of it. Everybody shook hands with the president. The halftime show was interesting. I don't know why Bieber chose to do a guitar acoustic ballad. I thought that was an interesting choice. Everybody else is salsing, and maybe, you know, Madonna. Oof, that was too much. But, you know, the halftime show, my son thought it was better than the NFL's Super Bowl halftime show. It was quite the spectacle. But that's a great point that Roger made. It was one place you knew it was, too. All these games that we're playing. What my dad had to go through and then never see the All-Star game was ridiculous. I don't know. There's just something in the air that says soccer is primed to grow in America. And some of that is the failures of our major sports. If you look at, and we have our first poll now in South Carolina, for the South Carolina special election to fill the U.S. Senate seat of Lindsey Graham, first and foremost, the headline is there is no clear leader. Ralph Norman ended up in first place at 16%. Then Mark Lynch at 13%. Then Nancy Mace, who should be a little disappointed that she's just midway at 10% with Pamela Ebbett. Then you have Russell Fry at 9%, Henry McMaster at 8%. Darlene Graham, Nordone, the sister of Lindsey Graham, is at 6%. And that's before Donald Trump's endorsed her. And Donald Trump has come out. That's one of the stories today. He didn't just probably influence the governor to appoint her. He is now endorsing her in the special election. I would think that 6% is probably closer to Ralph Norman, 16% on that endorsement alone. So we'll keep an eye on that race. We do have who the Democrats are going to run in Maine. I don't know. We haven't seen any polling with a clear name. I can tell you that the, you know, everything with Plattner was headed towards a victory for the Republicans. I don't know what they can do with the short runway. Feels very much like kind of like Kamala Harris, very late. But we'll see where that race goes. Those are two we're going to keep an eye on. I'll run those by Chris Walker later on in the third hour. We were talking about, now that I don't have much time left, what on earth were the Democrats thinking? Why did they not have a respect for the threat of letting in such extremely far left anti-American seeds in their party? I mean, you didn't let you didn't get a nose in the tent. You let Bernie Sanders, who isn't even a Democrat, run for your presidential nomination, and he would have won three times if you didn't have to rig it. So you should have known this has been an all-out war and apart. I mean, am I the only one that watched the videos of the party itself saying, well, our first goal is to take over the Democrat Party, then we're going to remove the Electoral College, then we're going to dismantle this republic? Like the Islamists, they're telling you what they're going to do. And when you allow them in, that's saying, did you think you could control them? First they populate, then they infiltrate, then they agitate, then they wage war. Now, suddenly, the Democrats have figured it out. I've been talking about it on local radio for over a decade. A decade. So, quote of the week last week, hands down, was Marco Rubio. The fundamental character is always the same. It's always the same. It's

a poisonous resentment cloaked in the language of equality and justice and liberation. I wish you would have used the word envy, because that's what this really is, the sin of envy. You have something that you earned that belongs to me that I didn't earn, and if I don't have it, you can't have it. I'm going to destroy it for all. This is a destructive movement. Rubio goes on to say, an overwhelming need to tear down what greater men have built, to wreck what is beautiful and what is right on behalf of people who are only filled with ugliness and have nothing else to offer the world. So that's Marco Rubio's attempt from the right to describe what's happening inside the Democrat Party. I got a better one. We talk about these pendulums all the time that swing. One of the greatest pendulums I've witnessed in human history. The same womb from John F. Kennedy to Ted Kennedy. That's a pendulum. But for these young people supporting this crazy notion of socialism, communism, anarchy, Barack Obama's ancient history, let alone Bill Clinton, let alone Jimmy Carter, let alone the New Deal and the Great Society. So here's Van Jones. He's from the Obama camp, the progressive camp. And he's like, supporting Hamas is not progressive. No police, no prisons, no borders is not progressive. Celebrating the murder of Israeli citizens is not progressive. These ideas are regressive. I'm so tired of a set of people on the very far left in the Democrat Party, my party, telling us that in order for us to be progressives, we now have to believe ideas that support, well, let's face it, ideas that are completely nuts, end quote. Wait to hear Bill Maher. Wait to hear John Fetterman. And the only thing I'm scratching my head, and I'm wondering what you're thinking, and they're just now figuring this out? They've been on a slow, steady plot to take over your party. And now that they're over halfway there, now you're ready to fight back? But are they really fighting back? In the case of Bill Maher and Fetterman, they're talking about leaving. Where does this go from here? How does this impact first the midterms? Because I don't care what political cycle you're in. Political races live and die by unity, energy, momentum, issues, and candidates. This is a completely divided party at war with itself, cloaked in the only issues of insanity and craziness, as Van Jones would say. Not defund police, abolish police, abolish prisons, abolish the presidency, abolish the Supreme Court. Don't worry about having to work. Work if you want to or don't. It doesn't matter. You won't have bills anymore. Everything's going to be free. That's insane. And it takes an insane person to abide such a pandering claim. But this is where they find themselves, heading into the midterms, heading into a presidential open election in 2 years. Where does that go from here? I think I know that the game of soccer is going to grow in America. What's going to become of the Democrat Party? Could it be that one or both parties could be gone still by the end of the decade? That's our one-on-one time. 50 minutes after the hour. When it comes to any supplement, there's two things that matter most. One, does it work? And two, that you can trust it. Now, rather than me tell you, yes, it worked for me, yes, you can trust it, I've been sharing other people's relief factor stories, like Jim,
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0: 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All right, 52 minutes after the hour, not one, not two, not three, but your top five stories are coming up. What's the deal in Canada and these wildfires and our air quality? Rory's got that story in 15. Good morning and welcome to Monday, July the 20th. This is your day. This is your morning show.
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3: NBC News Radio, I'm Michael Kastner. There are growing concerns about the spread of war in the Middle East, with word of the deaths of three American service members in the U.S. launching retaliatory airstrikes. U.S. CENTCOM confirms an Iranian airstrike killed two U.S. service members and left one missing, while another service member was killed in action in Iraq. It all comes as Iran's supreme leader is vowing to widen the war if the U.S. keeps attacking the Islamic Republic. Spain is the winner of the World Cup, defeating Argentina 1-0. It's the second time Spain has won the World Cup, the first coming in 2010. New data shows the World Cup raised consumer spending around the U.S. in June. More from Lisa Carton.
4: The Bank of America Institute found that consumer spending using credit and debit cards increased over 6% from a year ago. The B of A data shows higher consumer spending, mainly at restaurants and bars. It also found many lower-income households increased their spending.
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7: 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Garner said she's excited to return to her TV roots. 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
0: Squirrel, Michael, hello. This is your morning show with Michael Del Charno.
1: I'd like a little respect. Just a smidge from Red, Jeffrey, Mike, somebody around here.
2: Gotta give it to get it.
1: Oh, stop it. This is a hostile work environment. 56 minutes after the hour. Well, there are growing concerns about the spread of war in the Middle East with word of the deaths of three American service members and the U.S. launching retaliatory airstrikes. Mark Mayfield has our top story.
3: U.S. CENTCOM confirms an Iranian strike killed two U.S. service members and left one missing, while another service member was killed in action in Iraq. It all comes as Iran's supreme leader is vowing to widen the war if the U.S. keeps attacking the Islamic Republic. His comments over the weekend came just hours after Iran's deputy foreign minister said Tehran had officially suspended its commitment to the Memorandum of Understanding signed last month with the U.S. I'm Mark Mayfield.
1: The CEO of Bank of America says significant economic activity has been generated thanks to the World Cup.
4: Appearing on CBS's Face the Nation, Brian Moynihan said the soccer tournaments had an on-the-ground economic impact across the cities that hosted the games.
5: And that spending is going into what we call bricks and mortar. It's going to the bars and restaurants and things like that, not necessarily only the people in the stadium.
4: The Bank of America Institute found that consumer spending using credit and debit cards in June increased over 6% from a year ago. That's the biggest jump in over 4 years. I'm Tammy Trujillo. I'll
1: give you a great example. The rideshare app Lyft says number 38 in Denver was the most visited bar in the United States for this World Cup. And the crowd for the final didn't disappoint.
6: For a soccer bar, number 38 in Denver put on its finest show, and near 100 degree temperatures couldn't keep these fans away. A pro-Spain crowd for sure, and some of Mexican descent who were born in Mexico, wasn't in this, put on the red and gold too. As one Spain fan told me after the win, this is big. And two other women rooting for Spain. When I asked, what about no more soccer come Monday? They said, well, at least American football is around the corner. In Denver, I'm Rob Dawson.
1: And Spain went on to win 1-0 over Argentina. Guitarist Carlos Santana is 79 today. Juliana Huff from Dancing with the Stars is 38. Former Buckeye and Heisman Trophy winner Troy Smith, 42. It's your birthday. Happy birthday. So glad you
7: were
1: there. Born.
7: This is Steve Zahn. You know what? My morning show is your morning show with Michael Del Giorno.
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3: ABC News, I'm Sherry Preston, this morning in London.
4: I'm about to visit His Majesty the King to offer my resignation and close the book on my time as Prime Minister.
3: Keir Starmer outside 10 Downing Street giving way to Andy Burnham, Britain's seventh Prime Minister in a decade. Starmer stepping down after several recent controversies, including the appointment of Peter Mandelson as ambassador to the United States. Mandelson was a close associate of Jeffrey Epstein. U.S. forces carrying out another night of attacks on Iranian targets. This comes after three U.S. service members were killed in the last few days. President Trump.
5: We feel very badly, but you know, those great patriots were out there fighting that Iran cannot have a nuclear weapon.
3: AAA now says the nationwide average for a gallon of gas is back up to $4. Social media influencers Andrew and Tristan Tate due in a Miami courtroom today. They face dozens of new charges in Great Britain. This is ABC News. Chicago got a few days of relief, and then the Canadian wildfire smoke was back on Sunday. ABC's Lizette Nunez in the city.
6: Our current air quality is down to unhealthy, to in some isolated spots, very unhealthy. And so we do have that wildfire smoke that moved back into the area. It's just not nearly as bad as it was on Thursday. But still, everyone should be limiting their time outside today with that category at unhealthy for all, not just sensitive groups.
3: And President Trump weighing in on Canada's role in the air quality outside Air Force One.
5: I have a good relationship with Mark Carney, but, you know, we got to stop the fires up there. If we can help them, we'll help them. But maybe they should pay us some damages or something, or we should do some tariffs.
3: Christopher Nolan's The Odyssey taking in more than $124 million domestically, nearly $140 million worldwide in its opening weekend. The film cost $250 million to make, so it's already turning a profit. I'm Sherry Preston, ABC News.
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8: Traffic is a little slow because of a disabled vehicle on I-75 northbound at University. The left shoulder and left lane are blocked here. Also, if you're traveling in the Jefferies westbound at Merriman, your right shoulder is blocked because of a vehicle fire. Watch for emergency crews on scene here. In the news, Howell Nature Center has launched a 10-day fundraiser trying to pull in $100,000 called Go Wild for Wildlife. Officials say it will help with a critical financial challenge that has temporarily paused their wildlife rehabilitation clinic. As of 3 a.m. Monday, they had pulled in just over $56,000 of the $100,000 goal. Michigan State Police say a four-vehicle crash in Detroit on Saturday night killed one person. Troopers responded to the crash on westbound I-94 near Brush about 11 p.m. They say it was the result of several vehicles going at high speeds. Your local forecast today is for a mix of sun and clouds and a high of 83. I'm Heather Pasco for 910 AM News Talk Superstation.
9: Waking up on the right side. 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
10: This is now the party of, it's just not a party that I recognize. And now they're embracing full-blown socialism. A new poll shows that this Democratic Socialists of America supporters are now, quote, rich, white, college-educated liberals. The Pew Research poll had the highest support from white, younger, upper-income, college-educated party members, despite their claim of standing against the elite of society and for the working class. 4 in 10 upper-income Democrats.

0: Democrats also say they like Democratic socialists compared to 34% of middle-income Democrats and 24% of low-income Democrats.
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0: Hey, here's the hard truth. Numbers do not lie. They might make you uncomfortable, but they don't lie. We've tracked the price of the S&P 500, gold and silver, over the last 5 years. 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
2: 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A new way of talk. A new way of understanding. Because we're in this together. 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
3: Thank you, Mike McCann. 7 minutes after the hour. Welcome to Monday, July the 20th, year of our Lord, 2026. Spain is the World Cup champion. Ryan Fox is the Open champion at Royal Birkdale, winning by one stroke over Cameron Young. The Odyssey took in $124 million. And the CEO of Bank America says significant economic activity has been generated thanks to the FIFA World Cup. Red brings up a great point. The loser of the day, Chicago, the city that chose not to host the World Cup. I wonder how they're feeling about their decision. If you're just waking up, enormous wildfires continue to burn out of control through much of Canada and parts of the U.S. will continue to be under air quality alerts this week. We also have the president threatening to punish Canada with increased tariffs because he says they have not been responsible with their forest management. Rory O'Neill, our national correspondent, is here and has the story. Good morning, Rory.
4: Hey there, Michael. Good morning. As you mentioned, 9 states are now under some sort of an air quality warning, from Michigan and Wisconsin to Ohio, Pennsylvania, West Virginia, and more. And as you also mentioned, President Trump actually was in the room with the Prime Minister of Canada yesterday at the World Cup final, saying in his conversations with PM Carney that he told them he's got to either ask for help or maybe the U.S. will seek some sort of damages, something perhaps the president said might include new tariffs against Canada as a way to get them to either get these 940 fires under control or do a better job of managing their wildlands.
3: Well, and again, this is not a new topic, because the same thing that's causing the wildfires in the West have been causing the fires in Canada. So believe it or not, Rory, and at the end of the day, this becomes a partisan issue, doesn't it?
4: Well, yeah, it can. And, we saw Bernie Moreno, the senator, suggesting that even Canadian officials individually should be held responsible for some of this, blocking their assets, revoking visas, all because of this wildfire smoke. But look, this has been an issue going back since the 1700s. Remember, Boston Dark Day, May 19th, 1780. From these Canadian wildfires. So it's not all new. What's changed is the frequency and intensity.
3: How did the SpaceX, did they do the test yet on the engine?
4: They did not. SpaceX put out a note saying they were going to try again Thursday. Then on X, Elon Musk put out a note saying maybe Friday. So it looks like we'll have to try again later this week, we hope, Thursday or Friday.
3: All right. Rory's going to be back in the third hour with the World Cup now in the history books. Rory will not only review the tournament, but also look at the impact that it's had on host cities. And as I mentioned, that was not just a cheap shot. I mean, seriously, I don't know what Chicago was thinking. To some degree, I didn't anticipate the World Cup having the impact that it had. I didn't. It had an impact on me. I don't think I've ever watched this. No, I know I watched the women. What was the time we won the World Cup where Brandi Chastain ripped off her jersey and
5: Was that 92?
3: I remember watching that.
5: Yeah.
3: Other than that, soccer would be on a TV when I'm at a Mexican restaurant eating, but never watched soccer. The World Cup's had such an impact on our family. I actually went to my first professional game Friday night here in Nashville and had the time of my life. What a first class fan friendly experience. Some kid that was a contestant on The Voice sang the national anthem. This isn't going to do justice because I have it on my phone. Whitney Houston will always probably be. I remember Jose Feliciano, and I think it was that Yankees Dodgers World Series, being out in center field with a guitar in his hand, and did one of the most unique renditions of the national anthem I had ever heard, until Whitney Houston, after the Gulf War,

0: I mean, it was just, it was breathtaking. I don't even know who it was. I can just tell you, it was fabulous. The food was great. It was not jacked up. You know, it wasn't $10 waters and $20 beers or ridiculous, you know, $20 hot dogs. I mean, it was affordable. It was state of the art. Fireworks after the game. I had the time of my life. I think, you know, if I become a soccer fan, and I think I already am a Nashville Soccer Club fan, it'll all point back to the World Cup. And we weren't even a host city. What was Chicago thinking? Period, let alone what it's become. It really has been remarkable. Can't wait to talk about it with Rory. We did get one call.
1: Brian Nira, by the way.
0: Brian Nira?
1: N-H-I-R-A is what
0: he was. He was unbelievable. I mean, just dead. And by the way, like the Predators, before the game, halftime, they have like a live stage with live music. They do a really, really good job. I think Reese Witherspoon is one of the owners.
2: We are so spoiled here in Nashville when it comes to music. You can go to a middle school concert and it be wowed.
0: Yeah, well, and people think, you know, they have their favorite country stars, and this is the home of country music. The average person on Broadway at 2 o'clock in the afternoon, when you walk by one of 70 bars, is a better live performer than you may have seen in your life, or maybe even the household names. I mean, there's so much talent, your jaw just drops. You're walking through the airport, and they have little stages, and you know, there's just a lot of talent. But that was, I mean, I don't even know who this person is, and I have them with Jose Feliciano and Whitney Houston in terms of best national anthem. I mean, I was just sitting there, and the sound is so good in there. I mean, it's just, the stadium is just incredible. I had the time of my life. I'll probably go to 6 games before the end of the season and enjoy every single one of them. And it'll all come back to this FIFA. So the economic impact, we'll have to get our arms around. We did have this caller who kind of explains what's happening in Canada. This probably speaks to what has the president so frustrated, because he's frustrated with, you know, the insanity of the wildfires in California and the root cause of them. It's very similar in Canada. Listen to this caller.
3: Here's a little fun fact. In Canada, we used to have like indigenous fire starters. I don't know what their proper term was, but there were people in the indigenous communities who could light a fire and control the fire on an entire mountain. And they would prescribe burns so that there wouldn't be crazy forest fires. And you could literally drive along the highways like in Canada in the early 80s, and the sides of the highway would be on fire, and there'd just be like an indigenous person walking along the highway just watching the fire because they had started the fire and they were controlling it to prescribe burn to control the forest fires so that our forest fires weren't as bad. But we banned them from their ancient practices. And so now they're not allowed to prescribe burn all over Canada. And now we have crazy forest fires.
0: Wait for it.
3: Because we suck.
0: There's Rory's report, and then there's that one. From an anonymous Canadian on X. All right, that guy in Memphis, Tennessee. I like that he's just that guy.
4: Hey, Michael, I think you and I need to go into business, figure out how to smuggle on the black market ranch dressing so those poor people in Europe can understand the wholeness and goodness of what America's all about.
0: How is it that we steal, you know, you can't make something in France or Spain or something really spectacular and not get here. How did ranch dressing not get to Europe?
1: I don't know, but the secret is out.
0: I mean, I wonder if, well, I don't even know who number one is. Hidden Valley. I don't know who the number one, but it'd be very interesting. You know, trying to put a finger on the economic impact of this World Cup. I wonder what 1 year from now ranch dressing sales are going to look like worldwide.

0: that will point back to, I mean, FIFA. I don't even know you can get your arms around the economic impact of this.
1: My mom, when this came out in the 70s, they had the special pack where you got the little dispenser with the pack of ranch dressing. You make it yourself and put it in the little.
0: I remember it first came. No, I remember it first came in like powder form, right? Yeah, it was in a. Yeah. And you had to mix it yourself.
1: They had this little glass dispenser at the grocery store. It was a special deal. But we used that thing for years.
0: I remember when I'd go to Pizza Hut and they had the salad bar. And I would do French dressing. And then I would do one scoop of blue cheese on top of the French in the middle. And that's how I ate salad. Of course, Italians, we have salad enzalata in the house. And you either had enzalata caprese, which was the tomatoes and the moots with the oil and vinegar and fresh garlic and basil. Spectacular. Then what we used to call it Aunt Louisa's salad, because my Aunt Louisa made the best salad. But all it was lettuce with a lot of, Parmesan cheese. It was a very salty salad. And we would eat that, giant bowls full. So it kind of like, our sauce on the weekend was all homemade, raviolis, cavatelles. I mean, my grandmother, I'd come home from school and there'd be linguine hanging off all the counters and she'd be making the cavatelles. Yeah. But so I was spoiled rotten, obviously. But when I'd go to one of my American friends' house on spaghetti night, it was kind of fun to have like American spaghetti. And so that's how it was when I went to like Pizza Hut. Oh, to have salad and do something completely different. And then ranch came out and I don't think I ever turned back. So, I mean, I switched to ranch. I haven't done French dressing since I was at Pizza Hut at 14. So, but it's just, I think we're all in awe. How is it that nobody discovered ranch until the World Cup? Indiana wants me. Lord, I can't go back there. Tom in Indiana.
2: I was kind of a slug this weekend, too, but I did take the time to go to the movies. Saw Young Washington. That movie should be shown in every classroom across America. It's great. Well made and just historically accurate. We have a great country. I think we should be proud of it.
0: Yeah. I know you probably left Tom the same way I did. Oh, we got to do the next one. We got to do the one after that. I think we all thought that the 250th birthday, which was very different than the bicentennial, I think we can all agree on that. These anniversaries arrive and you are in whatever form you're in. Your 50th birthday arrives, whether your life's a mess or it's become everything you strove for, or like most people, in spite of everything you've done, God has created a great life. But that birthday is going to arrive one way or another, and it's going to find you in the condition you're in. Well, our 250th birthday, like our 200th birthday, found us in a certain condition. And we were all looking for this return to a document and an intent and a spirit that perhaps the founding could heal us in our time of being lost. Out of everything in 250, this movie was it. Was the only it. And Kelsey Grammer comes on at the end and you have the opportunity to pass this movie forward, literally donate and buy tickets for other people to come see it. But it ought to be in every classroom. And so should the next one and the one after that. It reminds me of the Jesus Revolution in that we had had faith-based movies. And I really should credit the first one that my kids actually liked even more, which was I Can Only Imagine, was really the first that was like, okay, this is a legitimate great movie with an eternal great meaning. And then the Jesus Revolution, the same. A lot of people were pushing this movie, and I thought, well, it's going to be, part of the Matrix, kind of a thing. And it's just, it's incredible. The cinematography is breathtaking. The script is amazing. The actors are it's just a great movie. And I'm one that doesn't like period pieces. What an extraordinary man, the father of your country. And what an extraordinary portrayal and story. I encourage everyone to see Young Washington. And while you're at it, pay it forward. Ask any dog owner at the vet's office when they hear cancer. joint deterioration, organ

0: 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So good, your dog will ask for it by name. 23 minutes after the hour when your morning show continues. Well, we'll go to the White House in about 15, 20 minutes with John Decker and talk about the identity of the service members who have been killed in Iran. And I got not one, not two, not three, but your top five stories of the day next. It's 23 minutes after the hour, and this is your morning show.
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2: Here are your headlines from the Midwesterner this Monday, July 20th. I'm Robin Poffman. It's a Midwesterner.news original story. Mike Cox dropping out of the governor's race. The Republican field of nominees now down to John James and Perry Johnson, with just days to go until the primary here. Cox endorsing James, but his ads attacking him over China will continue to air until Tuesday. A Biden-era business failure here in Michigan to tell you about. South Korea-based SK Siltron's $300 million semiconductor manufacturing facility that the former president claimed would be a game changer is closing. Less than 4 years later, all 140 employees currently at the site have about 2 months to find new jobs as the plant is closing, despite a $500 million loan from the Biden administration back in 2024. And the U.S. military hitting targets in Iran for a ninth night in a row. This is two U.S. soldiers killed in Jordan. For these stories and more, visit the Midwesterner at themidwesterner.news.
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4: 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Number one, stay with the person and start timing the seizure. Remain calm and check for medical ID. Number two, keep the person safe. Move or guide away from harmful objects. Number three, turn the person onto their side if they are not awake and aware. Do not block their airway. Put something small and soft under their head and loosen tight clothing around their neck. Number four, do not put anything in their mouth. Don't give water, pills, or food until the person is awake. Number five, do not restrain. Number six, stay with the person until they are awake and alert after their seizure. Most seizures end in a few minutes. And lastly, call 911 if the seizure lasts longer than 5 minutes, if the person is injured, pregnant, or sick, if this is their first time having a seizure, if the person does not return to their usual state, if they have repeated seizures, if they have difficulty breathing, if their seizure occurs in water, or if the person requests medical attention.
5: Hi. I want to take just a moment of your time to tell you how proud I am of our Michigan legislature, gun violence prevention advocates from across the state, and other gun violence survivors for finally getting Michigan to pass its first gun safety laws in over 40 years.

0: I was a teacher at Oxford High School on November 30th, 2021, when a student was able to access an unsecured firearm at home, come into our building, kill 4 students, injure 7 others, including a dear friend of mine, and create thousands of gun violence survivors in just a matter of minutes. We've been dealing with the trauma and the pain of that event for the past years, but now I know that these safe storage laws are going to keep people safe. I know that somebody in crisis will not have easy access to a gun. I know that a child will not have easy access to a gun. I know that a partner after a dispute or a bad night or a night of drinking is not gonna have easy access to a gun. And those things I know are gonna save lives. And I'm so happy to be able to say that we are a part of that. Thanks.
1: Don't act like that. Don't wear that. Don't think that. I've heard everything you tell yourself every time you felt different. 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

0: Hi-ho, hi-ho, back to the talkback lines we go on your morning show with Michael Del Giorno.
1: I loved the soccer halftime show yesterday. It was so happy. It was great seeing Animal and Kermit and everybody in it, too. The acts were all tasteful. Madonna had her pants on.
2: Yes, Madonna kept her pants on at 65. I appreciated that very much. From Annie to Adam. Can we get Adam in real quick?
3: I can answer your World Cup question for you. I am a pretty big soccer fan. The last time the World Cup here in the U.S. was 1996. The amount of people who have immigrated to America that are from soccer-loving countries and the families here that love soccer that have grown is quite a bit larger. Plus, it was just really, really pushed on people this year.
2: Yeah, I think it's all of the above. I mean, you know, a perfect lull, right, in July before the NFL, after hockey and basketball. There was that nice lull for it. Just perfect timing and a perfect success. And Spain, the champion, 2026. Your morning show continues next. Stay with us.
4: 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My morning show is your morning show with Michael Del Giorno.
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7: Traffic is a little slow in spots out there today. We do have construction on the Southfield Freeway northbound between Warren Avenue and Plymouth Road, blocking the two left lanes. That's why you're stop and go in pockets from Ford Road. Also plan for slowdowns 94 eastbound between Warren Avenue and 14th Street. In the news, Southfield police are investigating after a suspect stole around $500 of merchandise from a gun store at 8 Mile and Beach Road about noon on Sunday. The suspect fled the area and several shots were reportedly fired from the vehicle as it went through a neighborhood. No one was injured. Michigan State Police are cracking down.

0: down on drivers who don't obey the state's move over laws. The laws require people to move over one lane if possible and slow down to 10 miles an hour under the speed limit when passing any emergency vehicle with its lights on. Your local forecast today is for a mix of sun and clouds and a high of 83. I'm Heather Pasco for 910 AM News Talk Superstation.
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2: Good morning. I am Michael Wallace with the latest from the Worldwide News Network. The U.S. conducted more airstrikes on Iran overnight after a weekend in which at least three American service members were killed. News Nation's Corey Smith.
3: The total number of U.S. personnel lost in this conflict potentially rising to 18 as the U.S. and Iran inch closer to a return to all-out war. So on Friday, two service members were killed when Iran targeted a U.S. military base in Jordan. The Pentagon is working to identify another set of remains found there. Meanwhile, Central Command says on Saturday, a U.S. service member was killed in northern Iraq during the controlled detonation of an explosive attached to an Iranian drone.
2: Some of the latest U.S. strikes have targeted energy facilities and bridges. Andy Burnham takes over as British Prime Minister today. This Londoner isn't sure what to expect.
4: I don't know him, like, personally, but he seems to have a lot of ideas. And he's done good things in Manchester, I know that.
2: Burnham becomes Britain's seventh prime minister in a decade. He's expected to deliver a speech today outlining his priorities with the economy at the top of the list. President Trump had nothing but good things to say about the U.S. hosting the World Cup after Spain's win yesterday.
5: The president not only attended the World Cup final in East Rutherford, New Jersey, he joined FIFA president Gianni Infantino in hand-delivering the trophy to Team Spain, which beat out Argentina in extra time by a final score of 1-0. The president talking about the entire 2026 World Cup experience in the U.S. with reporters afterward.
6: There has never been anything like it, probably in terms of an event, let alone soccer or football, whatever you want to call it. I thought it was incredible. It was four times greater than any FIFA ever held, and it's probably about five times, actually, they're telling me today.
5: Brandon Eisen, Worldwide News Network, New York.
2: A 13-year-old died and two people were injured when a fountain partially collapsed during a World Cup celebration in Salamanca, Spain, near the border with Portugal. Hundreds of people had gathered at that fountain in the city center when the upper part of it broke loose and struck several people. A tropical storm watch is in effect today for the Florida Panhandle. Forecasters expect the tropical depression in the Gulf will strengthen. The system has already caused some erosion on Bradenton Beach.
7: Look at how much, at least 10 inches of coastal erosion just off this. This is the biggest waves I've ever seen outside of Hurricane Ian.
2: The depression should become Tropical Storm Bertha later today. At least 25 people have died in landslides and flooding caused by torrential rain across northern India. There's more rain predicted over the next few days. 34 people have been missing for 3 days after landslides in southwestern China. Rescuers are using explosives to blast through heavy boulders. At least 8 people died in those landslides. Vice President J.D. Vance and his wife Usha have announced the birth of their fourth child, a boy, Alec Neil Vance. This is the Worldwide News Network.
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9: J.D. and Usha Vance, welcome to Baby Boy. That is the first child born to a sitting vice president in more than 150 years, probably because most sitting vice presidents have all been old. The Odyssey earned about $124 million in its stunning weekend debut at the box office. A lot of people were in front of their television sets all weekend long, watching either the Open at Royal Birkdale that Ryan Fox won his first career major championship, and it was the oldest championship, the Open, winning by one stroke over Cameron Young, and then Spain, 1-0 in extra time, wins the 2026 World Cup championship in New York, New Jersey, wrapping up a very, very successful World Cup hosted by America. Can't have your morning show without your voice. Irv is up next.
10: Hey, Michael, it's Irv, Lebanon, Tennessee. You are not in love with soccer. You are in love with the extravaganza or the show that surrounds it. The game is still awful, and it will fade into oblivion again, sadly.
9: Actually, no, I enjoyed the game, and I enjoyed it in person even more. So, No, I don't think that's it. Although they do put on a good fan-friendly show here in Nashville. And, of course, the FIFA was over the top, especially the championship performances before the game, Post Malone, halftime. That isn't what sucked me in, but the competition did. Really great games. I was looking forward to them every day. Never thought I would enjoy soccer. Just a confession, not a debate. John Decker is back after a long, what felt like endless vacation. I sure hope you rested because you sure were missed. Over the weekend, we start with some bad news. Two members of the U.S. military killed, more injured after an Iranian missile attack in Jordan. With the very latest, John Decker, our White House correspondent, is back from vacation. Good morning, John.
11: Hey, good morning to you. Sad news, obviously, in the Middle East, and all of it has created more uncertainty. And that uncertainty, as you know, Michael, has led to higher oil prices. And that, in turn, has led to higher gas prices, now on average above $4 a gallon once again. Just a reminder, this time last year, they were at $3.15 on average and lower in many places across the country.
9: I haven't even looked to see what the market futures are, but I would suspect they may react as well. But this is what the president's been dealing with. We've talked about it as the two-front war, where, you know, and then some people jabbingly joke the president might be day trading because he'll do things to help control the market and oil prices, but then the fighting continues and it eventually comes back. And there is a cloud of uncertainty over everything moving forward. So the next question becomes, where do we go from here? One headline is, there are fears of growing, you know, escalation in the Middle East.
11: Right.
9: I guess more strikes for sure, right? Nine straight days. Whether you call that
11: more
9: a concern or escalation, it's definitely continuing.
11: Yeah, that's right, Michael. More strikes for sure. And, you know, I think it doesn't take a brain surgeon to figure out what Iran is trying to do. They are trying to impact President Trump's popularity. They are trying to impact the results of the midterm election. So we can expect, I would expect, you should expect more of this uncertainty to last all the way through the November midterm elections. I think that is certainly their goal. And we'll see whether they are successful in terms of wanting to upset President Trump and wanting to upset the American political process here at home.
9: Which is interesting. John Decker, our White House correspondent, back. You know, all elections, including this midterm, and the next presidential in 2 years, it's all about party unity, energy, maybe a key issue or a referendum movement, a candidate. What I find interesting is you don't see Democrats across the board campaigning against Republicans and the president over war and gas prices. They did bring up affordability, but I mean, they're not all out attacking this. Instead, you're seeing the socialist movement, which is anti-police, anti-president, anti-Supreme Court. And it's so crazy that it can't get any, it's getting traction where it's getting traction, but everywhere else,
11: right,
9: it's spooking everyone. So this will be an interesting one to watch. The thing I'm feeling more than anything is like Afghanistan or even Argentina, the way they played yesterday. Well, we know we can't beat them. Let's just stall and try to get to a shootout. That's our only chance to win. And that's kind of what Iran is effectively doing. I hope the president's seeing through that.
11: Well, he's a pretty savvy guy. I'm sure he and his team are seeing through a lot of that. But a lot of it is that just out of their control. You know, I mean, if Iran wants to shut down the Strait of Hormuz, if they want to shut down cargo ships and oil tankers from getting through the strait, they can do that. And that's the problem. You know, it's one of those instances where you can do what you are doing, and doing that successfully. But if your adversary is doing something else, that doesn't mesh up. And that is problematic. It's problematic politically. And it's problematic, as you led off this segment, in terms of seeing these additional U.S. casualties as well.
9: Yeah, that old chestnut. The enemy always does get a say. All right. The president's, the new plane, this came up when he was in close proximity to Iran and leaving the G7. So he basically, there was something with the new plane that wasn't quite outfitted.
11: Right.
9: He's going to max it out now. He's made that announcement.
11: That's what he says. That's his term, max it out. You know, it's one of those things where the president spoke about to reporters yesterday, the idea of installing certain defensive measures on this new Air Force One. I have to tell you, it can't be done in a month. And that's what the president described, it being done in 1 month. You know, the build out of a new Air Force One literally takes years because of all of the bells and whistles associated with security features. So I'm very curious to see how this process is going to work. We're not going to know for sure. No one, the White House isn't going to tell us what's been added to this new plane.
9: I hope not.
11: But I hope not, too. But, you know, having said that, I just wonder how long this new plane's going to be, you know, essentially in the shop getting those security features that are so necessary.
9: We have a new baby boy for Usha and J.D. Vance, the vice president. That's the first vice president to have a baby while in office in 150 years.
11: Isn't that unbelievable? Yeah.
9: It really is.
11: Their fourth child. And the vice president says, no parental leave for him. So back at work for the vice president. So, look, congratulations, obviously, to the second lady, to the vice president on a healthy baby boy born at Walter Reed just yesterday. So good news on that front.
9: And now Marco Rubio has been challenged to have a baby in the next 6 months. So there you go. What's coming up today? Back from vacation, back to the podcast grind. The White House briefing room with John Deckard will be up by 8 Central, 9 Eastern. What are you going to talk about today?
11: Well, we're going to talk about the tit for tat that we saw over the weekend, the impact on oil prices, the fact that Iran, before the president shut down all of those sanctions that had been lifted, made literally billions of dollars, upwards of $50 billion in oil revenue during that 1 month time period that the sanctions were lifted. We'll talk about that. And we'll also talk about some lighter news, including what you just mentioned, Usha Vance and the vice president welcoming in a new addition to their family.
9: All right. That's the White House briefing room with John Decker. When you search that in your iHeart app, it'll pop right up. Program it that way. It's waiting for you every morning. We'll talk again tomorrow. Welcome back, John. Missed you.
11: Thank you, Michael. Appreciate it.
9: You Bye-bye. Got it. If you're just waking up, these are your top five stories of the day. Well, there are growing concerns about the spread of war in the Middle East with word of the deaths of three American service members and the U.S. launching retaliatory strikes. Mark Mayfield's back with our top story.
12: U.S. CENTCOM confirms an Iranian strike killed two U.S. service members and left one missing, while another service member was killed in action in Iraq. It all comes as Iran's supreme leader is vowing to widen the war if the U.S. keeps attacking the Islamic Republic. His comments over the weekend came just hours after Iran's deputy foreign minister said Tehran had officially suspended its commitment to the Memorandum of Understanding signed last month with the U.S. I'm Mark Mayfield.
9: Number two today could be Bertha tomorrow. Forecasters are tracking Tropical Depression 2 as it's expected to turn into Tropical Storm Bertha before the end of this day. Tammy Trujillo has the latest.
13: Parts of the southeast can expect to see increasingly heavy rainfall as the system continues to organize. Tropical downpours could be a problem from Florida's west coast to Louisiana. Parts of the Florida panhandle are already under a tropical storm watch. Aside from the rain and thunderstorms, forecasters aren't expecting any major problems, but flights could be affected. Hundreds of delays and cancellations were reported at airports across the region on Sunday. I'm Tammy Trujillo.
9: It's the official brand of the Del Giorno home. Got about eight of them. Samsung laying off several hundred New Jersey workers. Lisa Carden has the details.
14: Reuters reports cuts in display, phone, and other related operation-related roles unrelated to the chip division. The majority of layoffs are connected to Samsung relocating its headquarters to Texas, and many took relocation offers. The layoffs mainly impact its New Jersey and Texas locations. Its mobile division, however, is expected to post its first ever loss as it grapples with intense competition from Apple. I'm Lisa Carton.
9: Spain won the World Cup. A touching moment after they won the cup between a soccer icon in the twilight of his career and one who's just getting started.
15: The New York Post reports that sitting on the pitch at the end of the match was Lionel Messi. He was soaking in a missed opportunity at being a repeat champion. Close by stood 19-year-old Lamine Yamal of Spain. Messi stood and embraced Yamal with the two exchanging pleasantries. The hug is significant because Messi spent 24 years in Barcelona. While there, a young Messi was part of a photo shoot for a baby charity calendar. In Messi's arms, a six-month-old Yamal. Mm-hmm. I'm Rob Martier.
9: What a great twist. Robert Plant is set to be honored at the American Honors and Awards later this year. 'Cause I'll be gone.
16: Really gone. Gone, gone, gone.
12: The Led Zeppelin singer is going to receive the Lifetime Achievement Award, which is given to an artist who has made an extraordinary contribution to Americana and American roots music. The Americana Honors and Awards ceremony is taking place at Nashville's Ryman Auditorium.

0: Auditorium on September the 16th. Tickets are on sale now. I'm Mark Mayfield.
1: A candy maker in Connecticut gives us today's national day.
2: In 1908, candy maker George Smith created the lollipop. He came out of poking candy in a vat with a stick, which he then gave to his kids as a treat. And he named it after his favorite racehorse, Lollipop. And Americans eat them up, literally, spending nearly $8 billion per year on them. Cherry by far the number one flavor, and a poll from Steady Fine says adults eat more lollipops than kids. I'm Bree Tennis.
1: Who would have thought the lollipop was a horse's name? In sports, if you fell asleep, Yankees got that second half of the doubleheader last night, winning and then splitting the doubleheader with the Dodgers. Rays lost 6-1 to the Red Sox. Phillies lost 6-1 to the Mets. Pirates won 7-1 over the Guardians. Padres pounded the Royals 19-2. A's lost 5-2 to the Nats. Reds 9-6 over the Rockies. Tigers lost 3-2 to the Angels. And the D-backs 8-7 over the Cardinals. It was New Zealand's Ryan Fox who hit the iron shot and putt of his life on the 72nd hole Sunday to beat Cameron Young by one stroke and take the 154th Open Championship, his first major championship title of his career. And as you know, Spain, suffocating defense continued. Argentina with not a single shot on goal in the entire regulation. Spain went on to win in extra time. It was Ferran Torres' extra time winner, 1-0 over Argentina. The third place playoff was a high-scoring game on Saturday, 6-4. That was England over France. Birthdays today, Carlos Santana, 79 years old. Former Mrs. Brady. Supermodel, Giselle Bundchen, 46. Dancing with the Stars dancer, Juliana Huff, 38. And from the Buckeyes, Heisman Trophy winner from 2006, quarterback Troy Smith is 42 today. If it's your birthday, happy birthday. 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I can't wait any longer. We'll have full sounds of the day next hour, but got to play at least three clips that make my point. The Democrats have finally awakened to an enemy within. Too late? Are they even going to fight? A little one-on-one time, you and me, when we come back. 50 after the hour.
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5: NBC News Radio, I'm Michael Kastner. Spain is the 2026 World Cup champion. They took down Argentina 1-0 in extra time on Sunday to secure their second ever tournament win. Argentina's Lionel Messi did not have a single shot on goal throughout the 120 minutes of the match. Attacks in the Middle East continue after the deaths of three American service members. U.S. CENTCOM confirms an Iranian strike killed two U.S. service members and left one missing while another service member was killed in action in Iraq. The National Hurricane Center in Miami is closely tracking Tropical Depression 2, which is officially formed in the northeastern Gulf. Senior hurricane specialist Philippe Papin says,
6: Currently, it is still a tropical depression right now. And so, like, right now, it's just currently in the northeastern portion of the Gulf. Maximum sustained winds right now are 35 miles per hour. We are expecting it, though, to become a tropical storm later today.
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9: 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The FDA is proposing to lift long-standing restrictions on testosterone therapy, saying the science no longer supports keeping millions of men from treatment. That could really, genuinely help them. And today's easiest health win, just 5 minutes of stretching, better circulation, and a calmer mind, and a body that's going to thank you for it. 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

0: 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We're family. 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
1: UK has a new prime minister, Andy Burnham, and he is making his opening remarks right out in front of 10 Downing as we speak, which is a tradition when a new prime minister takes office. And then, much like in the movie Love Actually, we'll make his opening statements and then turn right around and walk in the front door and start leading the United Kingdom. That's a big story today. We have three U.S. service members who have been killed in the Middle East. At least 9 people were injured after a shooting early Sunday in Tucson, Arizona. J.D. Vance and Usha Vance have had a baby boy. You know what the world of sports brought you. Spain, a World Cup championship. Ryan Fox, an Open championship. And the Odyssey earned about $124 million in a stunning weekend debut at the box office, though I'm hoping you guys have had a chance to see Young Washington. What a terrific movie. All right. One-on-one time. The question is, how on earth could the Democrats not have known there was a socialist play, a war within their party, and why are they just now reacting and still not responding? And isn't it interesting that the reaction seems to be just leave? Here's Fetterman on the Weekend Talking Head show on Fox.
2: Yeah, well, candidates in a party runs on the party's platform. If the Democratic Party puts anti-Israel kinds of terms in that platform, that would force me to kind of reevaluate, should I remain as a Democrat? Now, if you look and you reference that vote, now 103 Democrats are voting supporting Israel. And if you look at the kind of people that are winning the primaries and Democrat across the country, whether in my state or whether in New York or whether in Colorado and potentially what might happen in Michigan too, if that becomes official, even Jewish kinds of organizations like J Street are doing events with people like Hassan Piker. Hassan Piker. I mean, how can you embrace people like that, that Hamas is 1,000% better than Israel? You know, if we became the kind of party that would embrace someone like Hassan Piker, you know, maybe my party doesn't want like a reasonable, common sense kind of Democrat that reminds people that standing with Israel, that at least used to be part of our core values and one of the reasons why I've been proud to be a Democrat.
1: So yes, the notion is leave. Then we had the Van Jones quote earlier. Now, Van Jones was Obama's right-hand man. So that is the Obama progressive movement. And look at his quote. Supporting Hamas is not progressive. No police, no prisons, no

0: borders is not progressive. Celebrating the murder of Israeli citizens is not progressive. These ideas are regressive. I'm tired of a set of people on the very far left in the Democrat Party, my party, telling us that in order for us to be progressives, we now have to believe ideas and support ideas that are completely nuts. Bill Maher, you'll hear in the sounds of the day, talking about how he'll probably vote for J.D. Vance in 2028. And Van Jones at least sounds like somebody that's like, you know what? It's time to stand up to these people and throw them out. Like, I don't know how Fetterman feels about abolishing police, abolishing the presidency, abolishing the Supreme Court. I would imagine there's a lot of things beyond just the lack of support for Israel that would force him out of his own party. They allowed him in. They've been at war with them, and they're just now noticing. And their response is mixed, if not leave, retreat. Could one or both parties be gone by the end of the decade? That's looking more and more like a reality. All right. Quick break. We come back. May not have been the Kraken, but could it give the Republicans some momentum in the midterms? Election fraud. Kraken versus energy. When your morning show continues next.
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3: Here are your headlines from the Midwesterner this Monday, July 20th. I'm Robin Hoffman. It's a Midwesterner.news original story. The Republican field getting smaller ahead of Michigan's primary here for governor. Mike Cox is dropping out. Remaining in the race, John James and Perry Johnson. Cox is endorsing James, but his TV ads attacking him over China will continue to air until tomorrow. A Biden-era business failure here in Michigan to tell you about, and Governor Whitmer was also involved in promoting it. South Korea-based SK Siltron. $300 million semiconductor manufacturing facility is closing its doors. All 140 employees at the site have about 60 days to find new jobs. This despite a $500 million loan from the Biden administration in 2024. In other news, Spain defeating Argentina 1-0 to win the World Cup. President Trump presenting the trophy and handing out the medals after the big win at MetLife Stadium in New Jersey. For these stories and more, visit the Midwesterner at the Midwesterner. News.
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6: ABC News, I'm Shiri. Preston, the U.S. hitting Iran again overnight, the ninth straight night of new attacks. Iran launching strikes targeting American allies and facilities in the region. ABC's Louis Martinez covers the Pentagon.
7: Iran just had so many of these weapons already built, stored, some of them in underground facilities. And so they are demonstrating that even if they have a small capability, now we don't know what that capability number is, but they still have it. And so, yes, they can still attack. And they can have an impact if they have really good intelligence of where these U.S. bases are specifically.
6: Some of the Iranian attacks turning deadly over the weekend. A total of 17 U.S. service members have died in the war with Iran since February.

0: new prime minister in Britain this morning. Labour leader Andy Burnham taking over as Keir Starmer steps down. Jury selection begins today in Nashville in a new trial over Instagram, the state accusing the platform of being designed to be addictive and contributing to youth mental health crisis. This is ABC News. The Trump administration denying a New York Times report that says federal agents have been told the FBI will no longer investigate confrontations involving immigration agents. ABC's Karen Waugh has more.
1: The Times reports agents were notified such cases would be instead handled by an agency called Homeland Security Investigations, which is an arm of Immigration and Customs Enforcement, or ICE. This effectively leaves the agency to investigate itself. The FBI and Homeland Security deny there's been a policy change, saying this is false, adding the FBI will continue to investigate in accordance with agency policy.
0: Lawyers for Pamela Smart, the former teacher serving a life prison sentence for orchestrating the murder of her husband by her teenage student, is petitioning for a new trial. Hers was the first trial in the nation to be broadcast live on TV from start to finish. She was convicted of first-degree murder in 1990. Her 15-year-old she was dating at the time served 25 years behind bars. Sherry Preston, ABC News.
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8: Traffic is heavy and slow because of construction on the Southfield Freeway northbound between Warren Avenue and Plymouth Road. The two left lanes are closed, so you're stop and go from Ford Road. Also plan for delays on 696 as you make your way eastbound, really from 275 to the closure at Telegraph. Through the lane restrictions and construction here, traffic is pretty slow. In the news, Grosse Pointe Park will be switching the city's trash service from Priority Waste to Express Waste Services effective October 1st. The city council voted unanimously last week to make the change, citing poor customer service and missed pickups as the reasons. An air quality alert is in effect for today for all of Metro Detroit and the entire Lower Peninsula. The National Weather Service says it's due to the reappearance of Canadian wildfire smoke. Your local forecast today is for a mix of sun and clouds and a high of 83. I'm Heather Pasco for 910 AM News Talk Superstation.
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10: Here are your headlines from the Midwesterner this Monday, July 20th. I'm Robin Kaufman. Big political news ahead of Michigan's primary. Mike Cox dropping out of the governor's race. The Republican field now down to two candidates, John James and Perry Johnson. Cox is backing James in this race, but his TV ads attacking him over China will continue to run until Tuesday. In other news, a huge Biden-era business failure to tell you about here in Michigan. South Korea-based SK Siltron's $300 million semiconductor manufacturing facility is closing. At the time, former President Biden claimed this plant in Bay City would be a game changer, in his words. Standing by his side then, Governor Whitmer, who also promoted it, SK Siltron took $1.5 million from taxpayers through the Michigan Business Development Program and nearly $6 million in tax incentives and promised to create 150 jobs. Now all of those positions will be gone in about 2 months. For these stories and more, visit the Midwesterner at themidwesterner.news.
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0: NBC. U.S. and Iran trade strikes. Two U.S. service members killed in Jordan. Washington Post. U.S. teeters on an all-out war with Iran after more troops are killed. AP, J.D. and Usha Vance welcome a baby boy. First child born to a sitting vice president in more than 150 years. Emerson College polling shows in South Carolina there is no clear leader to replace the late Senator Lindsey Graham, though his sister's been appointed as a replacement and now endorsed by the president in the special election. And then we've got Bill Maher slams Democrats. Van Jones. This is not progressive. This is nuts. You're going to see in our sounds of the day how the Democrats are awakening to the socialist left influence within their party. And now, might be too late, they're ready to fight or flee. We'll have more on all those top stories as your morning show continues. President gave his speech Thursday night and addressed primarily an aggressive hacking by the Chinese, as well as the number, and it's low, but the number of illegals that are on voter rolls, because we've got about 18 states that don't report. So this is just what the burn bags revealed. The numbers are probably far more. And who knows? Could be a million or two. It should not be news to everyone that a free, fair election is under threat in America. And if not, it's at least untrusted, which is a threat to America. I think a lot of people misheard me last week. The president didn't have any examples of a single vote being changed, but a vulnerability and a way to secure it, a way that a portion of America has clearly not been interested in. It likes the option of cheating. So what I said was, as far as Chinese meddling, come on, compared to COVID, this is nothing, nor is it anything new. Or how about the Time Magazine manifesto, the shadow campaign to save the democracy, written by several people who went on to be leaders in the Biden administration, telling you how they cheated. We weaponized COVID. We changed election laws. No state legislature stopped us. It was unconstitutional. Then we harvested ballots in swing districts of swing states and stole the election. We had to save democracy. And had it not worked, we had a planned insurrection that we had the darndest time calling off. That was far more of a kraken than this speech. Doesn't mean I'm not concerned. It doesn't mean I didn't appreciate what the president delivered. I'm just saying I don't think it's a kraken, a game changer in any way. But is it enough to energize the base heading into the midterms? Republican consultant and analyst Chris Walker is joining us. Good morning, Chris.
1: Good morning, Michael. How are you?
0: Your thoughts on the speech before we move on from that.
1: Well, I thought it was a distraction and not really, like you said, there's nothing new there. And my issue with it isn't as much talking about China, because, you know, China obviously is trying to, you know, undermine election stuff. But again, nothing to do about it. But I don't think the president's serious about actually attacking it, because if he were, we'd be talking about TikTok. We'd be talking about, the 500,000 visas, the student visas that he's allowed to have happen. And look, I mean, you know, that's not an overall criticism, but it's just, if we're going to be serious about Chinese hacking, a, you know, speech on a Thursday night isn't really the issue. It's what are we doing on the policy level to actually enact some change here? And so far, I've not seen anything that's been proving that we're taking the China threat seriously enough from the federal government or from the state government level.
0: There was an observation we made, which was, you know, there's this revelation and then she's coming for a meeting, and how the president responds. Am I going to flash forward now in a few weeks and the president's going to be telling us what a great relationship he has with them, what a great meeting it was, and all of that? And after that speech, you're going to sit down and talk. TikTok is another great example. And where did he land it? On a piece of legislation.

0: legislation, I am completely behind. It is one of the pillars of what I think needs to be changed in this country. We need a balanced budget with no, we've got to control, we had a spending problem, not a revenue problem. One of the ways to do it is a zero-based prioritized budget. There are no continuing resolutions. You do not add to the debt, period. Maybe even coincide it with the two-year legislative cycle. A flat, fair tax system, something that gets everybody's skin in the game. Term limits to end this to the toe tag, career politicians becoming millionaires while we're $40 trillion in debt. And then number four is election day only voting paper with pencil, for crying out loud, as far as I'm concerned. So, I mean, I'm all for the legislation, but landing it on that made it seem like a very partisan political legislative speech more than a crack.
1: Well, it was a commercial for the SAVE Act. I mean, you know, okay, that's not new, again, not new information. The president wants the SAVE Act passed, but you know, again, I hate to say it, but the votes aren't there in Congress. And, you know, look, Lisa Murkowski wrote an op-ed in the Wall Street Journal this weekend saying why she's not going to vote for it. Now, that's, you know, unfortunate that we have Republicans who are, you know, not serious about election integrity in our country. But I think there are things that we can be doing at a state level. I mean, you know, obviously our system provides an opportunity for not a federal solution, but a, you know, state solutions, and voter ID is a big part of it. But, you know, I agree. I think this idea of months of voting before, you know, you and I both live in Tennessee and we've got early voting now for a governor's race. And I mean, we've got 3 weeks of voting here. You know, election day shouldn't matter. There's not election month, election day. And taking a census of what the voters think about issues of a particular time needs to be a particular time and not an extended time. And so I think this effort that we've seen, whether it's mail-in balloting or early voting or other things, is kind of watering down the point of an election, which is to take the temperature of the voters and say, okay, this is what we want for the next 2 to 4 years. So, you know, I agree. I think we've become,
0: and it's
1: the idea of ease is not the right thing about voting. Voting,
0: yeah, because eventually we're going to be the circle, right? We're just going to go right online and vote.
1: Right.
0: All right. Here's what complicates it. So you start with early voting, and the Democrats were always very good at it. This came to the surface in 2020, where the president griped about mail-in voting, griped about early voting, but didn't engage in it, and ended up getting beat by it, or as the shadow campaign describes, having it stolen by it. So they got better in 24 about promoting early voting, engaging in early voting and in mail-in voting, and closed the gap, and Trump wins. But the reality is the Democrats have always used this to their advantage so that on election day, they start with a huge lead and the Republicans are playing catch up. So whatever you do, you got to engage in it and compete in it. But as far as where the fraud comes from, you can't have illegals, you know, and I don't even know what it is. I wouldn't be shocked if it's 6 million illegal voters, maybe even on the rolls. You have to, the abuse of mail-in, the early creep getting earlier and earlier. I mean, it is getting a bit out of control, but it actually has a partisan. That's why I said this president's speech is probably going to be Matrix at best or distraction at worst. And I think it was Matrix.
1: Yeah. I agree. We had 10 million illegals probably come in under Joe Biden. We've had, you know,
0: alone.
1: So I would say the number is, you know, probably in the 20 million or more of illegal voters. And so, you know, look, the federal government can only do so much, too. I really do believe we need to be having state conversations about this. And that means Republicans getting involved, not just, you know, in primaries and not just in, you know, presidential elections, but daily. We have city, you know, Spencer Pratt, I think, was a really, you know, kind of a bellwether in terms of a, you know, center right person talking about the needs of cities to step up. And look what happened to him. I mean, you know, look, the mail-in ballot issue beat him in a way, because ultimately the Democrats were better at, you know, finding voters and getting into them.
0: At the state municipal level, if you go that route, you're just going to make red redder and blue bluer. But it's something. But go ahead. You were talking to some friends?
1: Potentially. I mean, we have a giant city problem with conservatives. You're telling me that there aren't enough conservatives in cities to win elections. It's not true. They're just not being engaged and talked to because the Democrats do it better than we do. And that's just the reality of it. And so we have to get serious about it. I think Republicans like to talk about national issues. I think they like to talk about federal.

0: issues and kind of abdicate state and local. And at that point, that we're losing a lot of these policy fights, which is where elections are actually held, just at the state and local level. Best way to keep China from like getting involved in our elections and being part of our elections is continuing to keep local elections local. You know, we have communities that know who their voters are. We have communities that know who their neighbors are, in part because we have a very local system. Federalizing it is the quickest way to find corruption because it's too big to be able to be managed that way. That's why we have local and state elections. It's the best way to do it.
1: Chris Walker is a Republican consultant and analyst, joins us every Monday or sooner when conditions warrant. That leads to our question of the day, which is, all right, it was no Kraken. It was no game changer. Was it enough to energize the base? Because goodness knows the other side's base isn't energized or united.
0: No, I don't think it was an energizing fact. I think most people, I think it's kind of a blip. One of the things, I mean, President, you know, is very good at rallies and very good at, you know, big events. But I think sometimes these red speeches for him are not his best use of communication. But, you know, the issue itself is already an issue with the base voters. It's not the base voters we need to worry about. It's the rank and file voters who really don't pay attention to a lot of stuff until election day. They've got to get engaged because that's what the libs and the Democrats are doing. They're talking to their community. They're talking to their neighbors and actively engaging in voter registration and voter turnout. And that's how we've got to start really treating this issue. It's not just a national issue. It's a local issue.
1: This war doesn't seem to be ending with Iran, nor the uncertainty around gas prices or how long this will go on. You don't really see the Democrats in a unified voice speaking against the president, against the war. They do address gas to some degree and affordability. But rather than talking about a Green New Deal, rather than talking about free education or universal health care, they're talking about no police, not defunding, abolishing. Police, the presidency, the Supreme Court. Van Jones had this great quote, supporting Hamas is not progressive. No police, no prisons, no borders is not progressive. Celebrating the murder of Israeli citizens is not progressive. These ideas are regressive. I'm a progressive Democrat. Telling us that in order for us to be progressives, we now have to believe ideas and support ideas that are completely nuts is crazy. So, how is it the Democrats are just now waking up to the civil war within their party? And is this really a response as much as like Fetterman threatening to leave the party or Bill Maher threatening to vote for J.D. Vance? They're ready to just flee and retreat.
0: I think they're hitting on something. You know, we're seeing in the polls where, you know, they should be leading. And I mean, irrespective of our wishing on it, you know, looking at the polls and the midterms and everything else, they should be leading by a lot more, and they're not. And I think that's in part because their ideas are so radical and their embracing of DSA candidates is so ridiculous that it's making it more and more easy for Republicans to come out and go, look, like, you may be upset about some things, but we're definitely not what you're seeing here from the left. Yeah. And, you know, I think Van Jones is seeing that, and rightfully so, because it's bearing itself out in polling. With President Trump's approval ratings now, we're talking about 94 and 2006 levels of potential, you know, hurt for the Republicans, but we're not seeing it happen in actual elections, which is a great issue. It's a great outcome, potentially. But, you know, they should be doing better. They're not, because their candidates are so radical and their ideas are so out of touch. And so, you know, whether it's James Tallarico in Texas or the Graham Plattner issue in Maine, their candidates are whack jobs who, you know, frankly, just are not worthy of being considered for national office. And so the Democrats who've been handed a political, situation that could be to their benefit, they're losing it, which to me I'm grateful for. But, you know, that is a situation with which Democrats who have good heads on their over their shoulders are ringing an alarm bell saying we're losing people because we're not being honest. We're not being, you know, where people actually are.
1: The Republicans' best hope for the midterm may be liberal and progressive Democrats identifying problems within their own party. Great talk as always. Chris Walker, Republican consultant and analyst. Thank you for your time. We'll talk again next Monday or sooner if conditions warrant.
0: Have a great day, brother.
1: You got it. 21 minutes after the hour. What's happening in Iran right now is not just another headline. It could be a direct hit to your wallet if it hasn't been already. And why? When conflict breaks out in the Middle East, when there's uncertainty over

0: 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All right, 23 minutes after the hour, sounds of the day are epic. From AOC using her Southern voice, trying to sell socialism in the South, to the abandonment of Democrats, to the crazy socialist movement within their own party. That's coming up in minutes, along with your top five stories next as your morning show continues.
1: With the Bloomberg Small Business Report, I'm Nathan Hager. Artificial intelligence is already disrupting small business, but not necessarily in the way you might expect.
2: AI is also creating workforce opportunities.
1: Jordan Crenshaw is Senior Vice President at the U.S. Chamber of Commerce Technology Engagement Center. He spoke at a recent House Small Business Committee hearing, AI on Main Street.
2: The Chamber's data shows that 82% of small businesses using AI increased their workforce over the last year.
1: Crenshaw says entrepreneurs are using the technology not to replace employees, but to let them focus on high-value work that requires judgment and creativity. But the committee's top Democrat, Gil Cisneros, says AI still poses risks, from hallucinations to inherent bias in its outputs. He says that can impose unnecessary costs on small business owners.
3: Smart, well-crafted federal regulation will minimize the risk of AI, maximize its benefits, and prevent criminal and unethical use.
1: And that is the Bloomberg Small Business Report.
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0: From Sacramento to Oklahoma City, from Nashville to Youngstown, this is your morning show with Michael Del Giorno.
1: So the topic is the rise of socialism. Here in America, we're watching socialism take over one of the two major parties and gaining traction in very blue states, in very blue cities, in very blue states. But socialism just took over the prime minister's office in the UK. Say hello to Andy Burnham. He doesn't sound any different than Mamdani, only he's running the entire UK. Careful what happens there today. Could be here tomorrow. 29 minutes after the hour. This is your morning show.
2: This is Don from Youngstown, Ohio. And my morning show is your morning show with Michael Del Giorno.

0: 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Here's the latest Detroit news, weather, and traffic on 910 AM, Detroit's News Talk Superstation.
1: Traffic is stop and go on the Southfield Freeway northbound between Warren Avenue and Plymouth Road, where construction blocks the two left lanes. You're stop and go from Ford Road. Traffic is slow on I-94 in either direction from the Southfield Freeway to Ecorse Road due to ongoing lane restrictions here. Plan for speeds under 25 miles per hour. In the news, an air quality alert is in effect today for all of Metro Detroit and the entire Lower Peninsula. The National Weather Service says it is due to the reappearance of Canadian wildfire smoke that briefly cleared out of the state on Saturday. The smoky conditions will improve throughout the day, but will still remain unhealthy for most everyone. Justin Verlander reportedly says he's not sure which team's cap he'll wear on his eventual plaque in the Hall of Fame. Verlander announced this month that he plans to retire after the 2026 season. Your local forecast today is for partly cloudy skies and increasing clouds this afternoon, a high of 83. I'm Heather Pasco for 910 AM News Talk Superstation.
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3: I'm Michael Wallace in London. Andy Burnham has officially become the new Prime Minister of Britain after a meeting with King Charles, who accepted Keir Starmer's resignation. Some Londoners wonder how long Burnham will last.
4: Personally, I'm just surprised with how many prime ministers we've had in the past couple of years, so I'm just hoping that he will just take up the mantle and do what's best for the people, really.
3: Burnham is Britain's seventh prime minister in the last decade. The Pentagon has released the identities of the two U.S. troops who were killed in an Iranian attack on an airbase in Jordan Friday. They were 25-year-old First Lieutenant James Feehan of Hawaii and 19-year-old Private Isabella Gonzalez of Carrollton, Texas. A third service member died Saturday in northern Iraq during the controlled detonation of a downed Iranian drone. The escalation in the fighting has the State Department issuing a travel warning. News Nation's Brooke Schaefer has that story.
5: The State Department is renewing its warning to Americans worldwide to be increasingly cautious after this weekend's developments in the Middle East. The agency warns of heightened tensions, saying that groups supportive of Iran may target Americans around the world, adding the security environment remains complex with the potential for unforeseen escalation. Americans, especially in the Middle East region, are being told to be careful, avoid demonstrations and large gatherings, and keep a low profile.
3: With the fighting picking up again, gas prices are up again. AAA says the national average is back to $4 a gallon this morning, a 13-cent increase from last week. The fire department in Provo, Utah, is mourning the loss of a captain, his wife, and three sons. They were killed in a flash flood at Sunglow Campground over the weekend.
6: We thought that was the safest place on earth. 2 days ago, I had my grandkids up there swimming and playing and you let them go up and play. But when it rains, and there's some bad slot canyons up in there, them folks were up there rappelling and just having an outing. So there you go.
3: Flash flood watches are still in effect for parts of southern Utah. The FDA has revealed a false alarm over the weekend and hunt for the source of that nasty stomach bug. News Nation's Courtney Friel says the mistake cleaned out the lettuce bins at many Taco Bell restaurants.
7: The lettuce they tested from Taylor Farms was a false positive. That, however, doesn't change their food and safety recommendations on how to proceed, and the investigation is still ongoing. I mean, it's still serious out there. More than 7,000 people in 34 states are either confirmed or suspected to be sick with Cyclospora, but no the location of the farm where this parasite outbreak originated and that they're working to contain and remove any affected lettuce is one main part of this nationwide concern. The other is wondering if we're safe from food products that have already entered the marketplace.
3: On Wall Street, futures are higher. Dow futures up more than 100. 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
9: There are no jokes on this show, only truth disguised with laughter. 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
10: Morning, Michael. Great to see someone like Ryan Fox built like that, can win a major golf tournament. Maybe I do have a future. Was it me, or did he kind of walk like Chris Farley from behind?
11: I did notice the length from his knees to ankles was disproportionately shortened to the rest of his body. I did notice a gassiness, if you will, about his shape. I also noticed a great golfer. Ryan Fox gets his first major championship, and he wins the oldest, the Open at Royal Birkdale, by one stroke over Cameron Young this weekend. Many eyes on televisions watching that. Spain won the World Cup in extra time. The Odyssey earned $124 million at the box office. There's a lot of talk. Look at these dramatic headlines. There is growing concerns about the spread of war in the Middle East. Three U.S. service members have been killed. Now, again, any time a service member dies, that matters. But what the media is trying to promote here is this war is going south. And now we have service members dying. And it's escalating. Roger wrote and said, all unexpected death is tragic. However, perspective is in order when talking about three service members being killed. First, the same amount as the three Georgia National Guard members lost at Tower 22 a little over a year ago that no one remembers. Or how about the 300 to 400 non-combat fatalities per year? Or when you added mental illness and suicide, the 900 to 1,000 a year, the construction deaths of over 1,000. He goes on and on. I would put it in perspective this way. The same amount died in Chicago. Is that a headline? Karen writes, I always assumed it was after candy in England that we call it a lollipop. A lolly is candy, and then on a stick makes it a lollipop. No, it actually came from a racehorse's name. Robert wrote, why doesn't J.D. Vance take two?

0: months maternity leave like Pete Buttigieg did? I think you know the answer to that. If you're just waking up, it is 37 minutes after the hour, and I promise you, this is both revealing and entertaining. This is your Sounds of the Day. Oh, my gosh. Why does that keep doing that?
1: What do you got?
0: I don't know why this thing is misbehaving, but it is. This is your Sounds of the Day.
2: Are you not entertained?
3: Oh, no.
4: And
3: no,
4: protecting no, their interests.
5: No. We will win. We will rest.
6: They all look like a bunch of girly men, huh?
7: Will the people fight?
8: We win!
9: The ability to speak does not make you intelligent.
10: Are you not entertained?
0: Well, we've often seen Kamala Harris slip into her more black side than her Indian side. No one was as bad as Hillary Clinton trying to talk Southern. Now we have the new, and she will be running for president, AOC from the Bronx trying to sound Southern Baptist preacher style in Memphis. Listen.
11: We cannot afford to leave Tennessee behind. We cannot afford to leave Kentucky behind, Alabama behind, Mississippi behind, Georgia behind, South Carolina behind. We cannot afford to leave Tennessee behind.
0: I mean, it is just... I mean, everybody's going to have a field day with this today. Oh, let's try to sound... I mean, and people fall for this. Listen to more.
11: About a month or two ago, we're in Montgomery, Alabama. Sister Presley and I were in Montgomery, Alabama.
0: Sister Presley and her. And then she's in Michigan with the Islamist. Hi-fi it. The next day. I mean, it's unbelievable.
11: One of the things that we said was that it is time for the North to roll up to the South. We will not be chased out of places anymore, brothers and sisters.
0: Brothers and sisters.
11: It is going to take all of us together, rejecting the separation, for us to organize and speak life into one another, because we will see the day where we will turn the crooked path straight, Memphis.
0: Oh, yeah. That's what Memphis needs. No police or prison. We had Fetterman come out and say, if they continue, the Democrat Party, because a candidate is representing a platform, to abandon Israel and support terrorism, that he will leave the party. Or that at the very least will force him to reevaluate if he should remain a Democrat. Bill Maher, a little more eloquent and direct.
12: That's what I love about those Republicans. The first thing I said to him was, it's so odd, isn't it, that like I didn't vote for you.
13: Yeah.
12: And yet you guys come to the show and take your beating like a man.
13: Yeah.
12: The Democrats don't come. And yet they got my vote. It's just odd, isn't it?
13: Yeah, why is that? So what is that all about? I mean, you get some Democrats.
12: Democrats
13: but...
12: are cowardly.
13: Yeah.
12: They're cowardly. Their party is being taken over now by, you know, every day I hear about a new very radical... I feel very good about, like, 10 whenever years ago, like, I did lose fans because, you know, I wasn't going to go along with some of this crazy stuff on the left, too. I didn't change really on what I thought about the right, but just I can't sit and just not notice stuff, which people seem to want to do because it's all about my team or your team. But, yeah, there's some crazy stuff, you know, when we're cheering for the Intifada... I'm out.
13: Well, I don't know if you saw Jay Clayton is nominated to be the head director of national intelligence.
0: Anyway, he goes on, which I'm going to play a clip in a second. Notice Bill Maher notices the Matrix. He notices the partisan shirts and skins game. Number two, he hasn't changed. The party has. The third one is the one I just can't buy. That they're all just awakening to the socialist agenda. AOC's the leading example. And she will be the leading presidential candidate soon. She took out a 10-term Democrat. She was

0: chosen by the socialist justice movement to take out a 10-term Democrat incumbent. So they have been populating Congress. They've been allowed in. Bernie ran for president. He wasn't even a Democrat three times. They allowed this in. And they populated, they infiltrated, they agitated. Now they're waging war and you're just figuring it out. Which, by the way, this is a great trial run for how you deal with Islamists. Look at the UK today with their new socialist prime minister to go with their Islamist takeover. Now, do they fight? Like, never should have let Bernie in. Never should have let the squad in. They should throw him out. There's no talk of that. They're being controlled by it. And all the conversation is about fleeing it. Now, here's the good news. The analogy of the parasite. If the parasite wins, the host dies. So if the socialists win, the Democrat Party dies. Well, guess what? The socialists die with the host, like the parasite dies with the host. So this is playing just the way I said it would play. In fact, I said one or both parties will be gone by the end of the decade. Think about what your mindset of Bill Maher was a few years ago compared to today. Somebody sent me a nasty email. It wasn't nasty, but it was just, you know, I'm a faithful listener of yours, but you're wrong about Candace Owens and you're wrong about Tucker Carlson. They're truth speakers. They're not playing for clicks. Well, how you can be a faithful listener to me and think they're truth tellers is interesting. But to me, the most shocking thing is the truth and reality. And the reality is, think of what we thought of Candace Owen and Tucker Carlson 3 years ago compared to what we thought of Bill Maher and John Fetterman 3 years ago. And for reasonable people, think about what you think of them now and Bill Maher and John Fetterman today. I don't know. Can life come from death? How bad is it for Bill Maher? The door is open for him to vote for J.D. Vance in 2028. Here's his comment about the midterms and the presidential election ahead as his party gets taken over by socialism.
1: I think the Democrats will do very well in the midterms. 2028 is a different story because by then, this wing of the party, this new wing with all the energy, and it's not just a few people anymore. Every day I read about a new person in some Colorado and Wisconsin, somebody who is saying some variation of not defund the police, abolish the police, no prisons, no police. Like, what world do they think we could possibly live in under these conditions? It's just a level of nutty that I'm so glad that whenever it was, I was like, no, I'm not going along because this is where it ends.
2: Could you see yourself voting for J.D. Vance?
1: Yes. If this is the Democratic side, yes.
0: And it's just more of the same, what you see. This is a party that won't be both. It'll be one or the other. They're going to fight and throw them out, or they're not going to fight and flee, and they're both going to lose. Now, to not see that today is like not seeing the problem brewing by allowing them in. Now, the Republicans got a tough challenge ahead. The party itself is going to try to absorb Trumpism when he leaves, the way it absorbed the Tea Party movement, which actually created the open door for Trump to march through. And go back to talking a good game, but being a part of the problem. That ain't going to fly. And then perhaps a divisive, whether it's an establishment challenge. I'm not calling Ted Cruz establishment, but compared to Trumpism, a DeSantis or Cruz challenge in 2028 could divide the party. And then an inability for the Trump side to decide between J.D. Vance and Marco Rubio. There could be trouble there. I'm just saying, hypothetically, one must be open to the notion of these challenges because this midterm could mark the end of the Democrat Party. But the 2028 election could mark the

0: the end of the Republican Party as well. This is political history in real time. All right, it's 48 minutes after the hour. If you're just waking up, at least 9 people are injured after a shooting early Sunday in Tucson, Arizona. Mark Mayfield has our top story.
1: The suspected gunman was shot by police and taken to a hospital with life-threatening injuries. It happened around 2 a.m. downtown when officers on patrol heard gunfire. The suspect was reportedly given repeated commands before he was shot. The suspect's identity hasn't been publicly released. All 9 of the injured are adults. In Phoenix, I'm Mark Mayfield.
0: The CEO of a Bank of America says significant economic activity has been generated thanks to the FIFA World Cup.
2: Appearing on CBS's Face the Nation, Brian Moynihan said the soccer tournaments had an on-the-ground economic impact across the cities that hosted the games.
3: And that spending is going into what we call bricks and mortar. It's going to the bars and restaurants and things like that, not necessarily only the people in the stadium.
2: The Bank of America Institute found that consumer spending using credit and debit cards in June increased over 6% from a year ago. That's the biggest jump in over 4 years. I'm Tammy Trujillo.
0: Here's a great example of it. Rideshare app. The rideshare app Lyft says number 38 in Denver was the most visited bar in the United States for the entire World Cup. And the crowd for the final didn't disappoint.
4: For a soccer bar, number 38 in Denver put on its finest show. A near 100-degree temperatures couldn't keep these fans away. A pro-Spain crowd for sure, and some of Mexican descent who were born in Mexico, wasn't in this, put on the red and gold too. As one Spain fan told me after the win, this is big. And two other women rooting for Spain. When I asked, what about no more soccer come Monday? They said, well, at least American football is around the corner. In Denver, I'm Rob Dawson.
0: A candy maker in Connecticut gives us today's national day.
5: In 1908, candy maker George Smith created the lollipop. It came out of poking candy in a vat with a stick, which he then gave to his kids as a treat. And he named it after his favorite racehorse, Lollipop. And Americans eat them up, literally, spending nearly $8 billion per year on them. Cherry by far the number one flavor, and a poll from Steady Fine says adults eat more lollipops than kids. I'm Bree Tennis.
0: I only eat them as I'm leaving the hairdresser. And yes, I still, like my grandmother, call it the hairdresser. In sports, Dodgers and Yankees split a doubleheader. Rays lost 6-1 to the Red Sox. Phillies lost 6-1 to the Mets. The Pirates won 7-1 over the Guardians. Padres pounded the Royals. Close one. 19-2. A's lost 5-2 to the Nats. Reds 9-6 over the Rockies. Tigers lost 3-2 to the Angels. D-backs 8-7 over the Cardinals. Well, as Tap mentioned, the New Zealand's Ryan Fox hit the iron shot of his life and then the putt of his life on the 72nd hole to beat Cameron Young by one stroke and win the 154th Open Championship. And it was all Spain suffocating Argentina, winning the World Cup on a Ferran Torres extra time winner, 1-0 over Argentina. Much different game on Saturday for third place in the third place playoff, England 6-4 over France. Birthdays today, Carlos Santana is 79, former Mrs. Brady. Supermodel Gisele Bundchen was 46. Dancing with the Stars, Juliana Huff is 38. And a former Heisman Trophy winning quarterback from the Buckeyes at Ohio State, Troy Smith, is 42. And if it's your birthday, happy birthday. We're so glad you were born. All right, relief factor. When it comes to supplements, there are two things that matter most. 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

0: 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It's now in the history books. They'll not only review the tournament, but also look at the impact on the host cities and the image of America abroad when your morning show continues next.
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3: NBC News Radio, I'm Michael Kastner. A whirlwind 2026 World Cup is in the books, with Spain emerging victorious on Sunday in front of a crowd of about 80,000. They beat Lionel Messi's squad from Argentina 1-0 in extra time at the temporarily renamed New York, New Jersey Stadium. Concerns are growing about the possible spread of war in the Middle East, with word of the deaths of three American service members and the U.S. launching retaliatory airstrikes. U.S. CENTCOM confirms an Iranian strike killed two service members and left one missing, while another service member was killed in action in Iraq. A study says watching TV frequently can harm brain health. More from Mark Mayfield.
4: The study was led by researchers from the University of Southern California. It found that people who reported watching TV very often showed reduced size in areas of the brain that are linked to memory and damage in areas of the brain that are tied to aging, stroke risk, cognitive decline, and dementia.
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0: 56 minutes after the hour, Ryan Fox wins the Open. Spain wins the World Cup. Odyssey wins $124 million in its opening weekend. And J.D. Vance and Usha Vance welcome a baby boy. First child born to a sitting vice president in 150 years. Well, the World Cup is behind us. I don't know how you could possibly measure the economic impact, because it will continue for years to come, all the way to ranch dressing. But Rory O'Neill is here to put into perspective what it meant to the host cities and, well, to the image of America abroad. Good morning, Rory.
10: Hey, good morning, Michael. You know, I think I need a hydration break. Can I still get one of those today?
0: Well, it's not too late.
10: You know, this tournament had so many international visitors to the U.S. that it actually helped to refresh our own eyes. And as we looked back on our own country, because this, all, of course, went all through the July 4th celebrations. So you got to see America through fresh eyes of visiting Scots and those from Norway and, you know, people drinking Boston Dry or pretending to row up escalators in the wrong direction. Really is the feel-good story.

0: story of the summer, the way that so many foreign visitors embraced American culture with our big gulps, our never-ending refills, and glasses filled with ice. So it's been so much fun to watch how other people really open their eyes to the U.S. in ways that maybe they weren't expecting. And of course, some great soccer in the meantime. Yes, Saturday's game was better than Sunday's game, yes, but still a bit of a nail biter yesterday as well.
1: Isn't it amazing? Everybody coming to America celebrating us, and we're not allowed to celebrate ourselves at home. It was interesting. And how many people will be traveling to come back to America? The economic impact will be felt for years to come. All right, that'll do it. One chance to live today, make a difference in someone's life, cherish your own, and we'll all do this again tomorrow morning on the next Your Morning Show. Gold and silver recently soared to record highs, then pulled back. So are precious metals still a good buy? Major banks think so. They're forecasting even higher prices ahead. And why? 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
9: ABC News, I'm Sherry Preston, changing of the guard in London.
10: I have just come from Buckingham Palace, where I have accepted His Majesty the King's invitation to form a government.
9: Andy Burnham stepping in as Prime Minister as Keir Starmer steps out. The Pentagon identifying two soldiers killed last week as a part of the war with Iran. They are 25-year-old Tyler Feehan and 19-year-old Isabella Gonzalez killed in a strike in Jordan. President Trump speaking as the U.S. hit Iran for the ninth night in a row.
11: Iran has been very, very badly damaged. They've lost everything almost militarily. They've got very little left. They've got some missiles. They've got some drones. They've got some manufacturing ability, not much.
9: Taylor Farm still recalling lettuce, despite word now that one test showing a parasitic bug that's made hundreds sick was a false positive. This is ABC News. Nine people injured in a Colorado nightclub shooting early this morning. Police working to develop information on the suspected gunman. Brothers and social media influencers Andrew and Tristan Tate now face a total of 59 charges in the UK, including multiple counts of sex assault and sex trafficking from multiple women.
12: And one of them, who we called Evie, to protect her identity because of threats and worries about abuse from Tate's fans, we spoke with her, and she described in her words, was a very harrowing encounter with Andrew Tate. And this account that she gave, where she described being strangled by him while they were having sex, is one that has come up again in court documents and other accusations from now many women.
9: ABC's Patrick Reeval at the Foreign Desk. The Vice President and Second Lady welcoming a new baby to the family. Usha Vance giving birth to her fourth child this morning. They've introduced baby Alec on social media. Sherry Preston, ABC News.
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15: Traffic is slow on the Southfield Freeway northbound between Warren Avenue and Plymouth Road. The two left lanes are blocked. Traffic here is stop and go from Ford Road. Also, watch for slowdowns today due to an accident on the Jefferies eastbound at 275. It's adding to slowdowns. Even though we do have some construction here, you'll want to give yourself extra time. In the news, Michigan State Police say a four-vehicle crash in Detroit Saturday night killed one person. Troopers responded to the crash on westbound I-94 near Brush Street around 11 p.m. They say it was a result of several vehicles going at a high rate of speed that caused a chain reaction collision. Detroit police have arrested a suspect after a man was shot and killed after 9 a.m. Sunday on the city's west side. Officers responded to the call of a shooting after a fight between two people on Tuller Street. The victim was dead when they arrived. Your local forecast today is for a mix of clouds and sun and a high of 83. I'm Heather Pascoe for 910 AM News Talk Superstation.
16: This is the Bloomberg Real Estate Report. I'm Denise Pellegrini. Anxiety is growing about data center real estate as backers worry the projects could struggle as local backlash builds across the U.S. Survey from Alex Partners says project delays, labor shortages for electricians, plumbers, and others, and tightening capital markets, along with the growing community resistance to tech center developments, are all leading to a grim view among some senior execs in the data center industry, with two-thirds of the market expecting some distress within a year and a half. New York this month became the first state to issue a moratorium on hyperscale data centers. That says communities accuse power-hungry facilities of gutting natural resources, hogging the energy grid, and raiding consumers' wallets. A recent Gallup poll, meantime, says 7 in 10 Americans oppose constructing data centers for AI in their local area, and almost half were strongly opposed. And that's the Bloomberg Real Estate Report. I'm Denise Pellegrini.
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we have a lot we have to decide. And it requires us to be adults and have adult conversations and not necessarily take the easy path. And that might be get out. Stop it right now. I don't think that is the easier path or the harder path. I think that's the more dangerous path myself. But we have to decide as a country, and we can decide to do that. But now would be the time to decide. We'll get into that here in just a second. First, let me tell you about our sponsor this half hour. It's the International Fellowship of Christians and Jews. Iran and its proxies are continuing to make life incredibly difficult and insanely dangerous for the entire world. And I don't think they're going to stop, quite honestly. Well, we'll get into that in a second. There are people in communities in northern Israel forcing families to live under constant threat of attack. And while Israel continues to defend her people, the International Fellowship of Christians and Jews remains on the ground every single day, providing life-saving help to those who need it. It's a bad situation. And I have to tell you, there are people that are really, truly suffering. And I say this every day, but I want you please to internalize this. Imagine they have come for your kind over and over and over again, and they have wiped millions of your kind out just because you're a Jew. Do you have any idea what it must feel like to be a Jew today? Please keep that in mind. I'm not asking you to stand with Israel. I'm not asking you to stand. I don't fight their war. I don't care if you like Benjamin Netanyahu or hate his guts. The Jewish people have a right not to be hunted again. The International Fellowship of Christians and Jews. We are all praying for peace in Jerusalem and for the soldiers and families and everybody. Visit PrayIFCJ.org. That's PrayIFCJ.org. Okay. I think this is one of the strangest wars I have seen in my lifetime. Because it feels as though we haven't fully committed to this war. And we haven't. We are fighting it in a way we have not fought before. Why? We're fighting it differently because none of us want to have troops on the ground. None of us want another 20-year ongoing, never-ending war. None of us. On the other hand, if you have thought this through and you have and actually taken the time to think it through on nuclear weapons, you cannot have a nuclear-armed Iran. Here's the problem with that. They have been telling us for 35 years they're weeks away from having a bomb. They're just days away. They might have already launched a missile, okay? We have heard it over and over and over and over and over and over again that they're days away from having a bomb. I don't know how close they were to having a bomb. I have no idea. I wish I did, but I don't know because I don't know who to trust anymore. Because everybody, it seems, in our life, our political life, has lied to us. So I don't trust our intelligence agencies. I don't trust what the president is being briefed on, per se. I don't know. I don't know what the truth is. I do know this. They must not and cannot have a nuclear weapon. This is not North Korea. You know, when the president was negotiating to get him to behave, you know, he was like, oh, crazy little rocket man, and maybe I'll vaporize. First of all, you should know one thing. I know President Trump. President Trump is not afraid of anything. President Trump, when he was shot, was on the ground. Everybody's dogpiling. And as I've told you before, he told me what was going through my mind. Get up. Get up. You want to represent the United States of America? You're not afraid. We don't cower to anybody. Get up. And that's why you heard him. Get up, get up. I got to get up. Remember when they dogpiled on him? And that's why when he stood up, he said, fight, fight, fight. He wasn't talking about political. He was sending a message to the world. America does not cower. He is not afraid. He is terrified of nuclear war. Terrified. He knows, and he is right. He knows somebody uses a tactical nuke and everything spirals out of control. He knows anybody uses a single nuke, you don't stop it. Every single war game since the 1950s to today, they do them all the time. Every single war game.

game ends the same way. Complete annihilation of the human race on Earth. It's always full-scale war. No matter how they war game it, no matter what they do or don't do, once somebody drops a nuke, it's over. And he knows it, and he's terrified, and he has rebuilt our military and our nuclear arsenal. He knows what these things can do. So, he's not afraid of anything except for that. You shouldn't be afraid of anything except for that. And unlike North Korea, unlike China, unlike Russia, MAD works with them. You know, little Rocket Man. He wants to live, okay? He's not some crazy person who has a death wish. He wants to live. And so China keeps him in check. He knows China doesn't want him to use a nuclear weapon, doesn't mind him having one, but under their watch and their control. This is entirely different. These people only answer to their twisted version of God. And I don't mean just Allah and Muhammad. I mean the 12er version of God. That's a death cult. They will use it. So now, what do we do? Because once they have a nuke, even if they didn't use it, and I'm telling you they would, even if they didn't use it, you think gas prices are high now? How do you stop them from controlling the Strait of Hormuz? How do you stop that? They have a nuke. What are you going to do? Nuke them? You're not going to nuke them. And they'll know. They know that. The minute they have a nuke, everything changes. That's why the pipelines have got to cut off the Strait of Hormuz. They should be building, and they are, building new pipelines to get dependence on the Strait of Hormuz out of there. Because we can't always control it. We can't always patrol it. Weapons are getting cheaper, not more expensive. Drones, look what the drones are doing to us now. Okay, we just lost another four soldiers this weekend. So why is this so confusing? Because the president is fighting this, having to fight a few things. So let me go over them. He's fighting gas prices. He knows it's not just about politics. We are now at the end of our oil supply. I know everybody is confused by this. We have plenty of oil. He says we drill, baby, drill. We can't use our own oil because no one will allow us to build a refinery because of the ecological nut jobs. We haven't built a new refinery in this country since the 1970s. We can't. Why? Because no one trusts. If Donald Trump said, we're building new refineries, do you believe, because it'll take about 10 to 12 years, if everything went well, it'll take you 10 to 12 years to build refineries. Do you believe that we have the political stability to finish that? Or do you think it'll go on and on and on and on and we'll never open the refinery? The important people believe it will never open. Who are the important people? The banks, the money people. They know those refineries will never open because of global warming and all of this crap. So they'll never open. So we're not building them. All the oil we pull out of the ground is called light sweet crude. All of our refineries can only refine heavy crude. We have to get that from the Middle East. So we're sending all of our, buying all of our oil from over there and sending it, this is crazy, sending it over here so we can refine it because we can't use our own oil. We have to ship that oil to somebody else who can build the refineries and can refine that into gasoline and diesel and everything else. So that's the part he cannot solve. The president can't solve it because the banks don't believe anybody is going to be able to do it. So we could say, okay, then we're going to finance it. The president could say, we're going to finance it. The United States of America. Well, now you own an oil refinery. Congratulations on that, socialists. We don't want to own our own oil refineries. And do you really think that he could get that passed by Congress? They can't pass simple bills. So he's got to keep oil prices down, not just for us, but for the entire world.
If oil prices hit 120, 130, sustained, we're out. And I don't mean just us, and I don't mean like, oh, a little blip. And I know what I'm saying on this, a little blip like in 2008. I mean a global economic disaster. It's the Great Depression with really no quick way out of that all over the world. China, us, Russia, Europe, all of it. He's got to keep oil prices down. So what is he doing? He's not making a big deal out of things. When they kill four soldiers, what is he doing? It's okay. It's all right. It's okay. The Strait of Hormuz is open. They're saying it's not. He says it is. Is it open or is it closed? Look at the price of oil. It's $80 today. It's open. So he's trying to make sure that you don't have fear, because fear will drive the market. Don't fear. So got to keep oil prices down. Have to keep people from fear and panic. He also has to win an election, which a war is not popular, and neither are high gas prices. He has to do all of these things and keep all of it off of page one of the newspaper. We've never fought a war like this. We've never fought a war like this, ever. And this is the most dangerous war of my lifetime. And I say that knowing I grew up during the Cold War. What we didn't know then that we do know now is MAD was a workable deterrent. The Russians didn't want to die. The Iranian citizen and the Persians that live in Iran, they don't want to die either. But the leadership, they don't care. They think they're going to Allah. They think they're hastening the return of the Promised One. We've not been in this situation since World War II. Now, here's the thing. There are unknown factors here that we don't know. We don't know what China is going to do. We found out that China, the drones being used, China is providing those. That's not good. China is also helping them on targeting. Somebody said to me this weekend, well, we should hit China. No, we should not hit China, because we provided weapons and targeting for Ukraine. So do you want Russia hitting us for the same thing that we're now saying about China? No, that's the way it happens. Those are proxy wars. So we can't really hit China back. We don't want to. That triggers World War III. We hope that they don't get more involved. And the same thing with Russia. Russia is also partners with Iran. We don't want them involved. But they are inching their way in, and it's the one reason why we can't find the Albert Speer, who I was talking about last couple of weeks, the Nazi who avoided being hung at the Nuremberg trials because he would not burn Germany to the ground, because that's what Hitler wanted to do. That's the 12ers. We're looking for an Albert Speer. That's what the president is hoping to do without major war. Can we find somebody who will work from the inside that will kill all of the others, kind of like that Tom Cruise movie Valkyrie? Is there anybody on the inside that will kill the crazy leadership to say, hey, world, we're not crazy. We don't have a death wish. I don't know if we can find that. I have no idea. I don't know if, however, we know the cost of this by not taking action. I'm so tired of war. I don't want war. I don't want war in the Middle East, and I really don't want to be a part of I don't want to be part of the generation that caused World War III. But that's who we are. That's where we are. Now, the question is, do we just close our eyes and say, I don't want it to happen, I don't want it to happen, I don't want it to happen? Or do we open our eyes and only see bad orange man, bad orange man, bad orange man? Or can we actually be adult enough to look at what's actually facing us and then making a rational decision? Quite honestly, I'll show you throughout history, we've never done that.

0: When it comes to Islam, we've never done it. 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
0: All right. This, if you happen to be watching us, this is a sword from our first foreign war. You know why our Marines are called Leathernecks? They're called Leathernecks because on our first foreign war, they had to put leather around their necks. They would tie it in the back, but they would put this giant, like, 4 or 5 inch piece of leather. You go right underneath the chin and the jawbone, all the way around and down to their collarbone. And that was to stop swords like this. This is a Muslim pirate sword, the Barbary Pirates, used in the Barbary Pirates War. And when they were fighting, the Muslims would come up, and they would just slice you across the neck, and it was killing our soldiers. So that's why our Marines are called Leathernecks, to stop their heads from being chopped off by the Muslims. When we fought this war, we had been dealing with, the whole world had been dealing with the Muslim Barbary Pirates. France was paying them millions of dollars in today's money. Huge portions of our budget, a third to two-thirds of our budget, was going to bribery to the Barbary Pirates. Leave our ships alone. Just leave us alone. England was doing it. France was doing it. Germany was doing it. Spain was doing it. Everybody was doing it. And they were just gaining more and more power. Now, why did they believe they could come board our ships, take our ships, take our stuff, kill our soldiers, kill our sailors, or take them into slavery, rape our women, and just take our women, sell them into slavery? Why? I don't know. Watch TV today. Why is it still happening? Because a portion of Islam believes you're an infidel. And if you're an infidel, I can do whatever I want to you. Okay? You're not a Muslim. I can rape your daughter all day long, and it doesn't matter. I'm not going to get in trouble for it because they're not Muslim. Did we win? No, we made peace with the Barbary Pirates. We made peace. Why? Because people did not want a foreign war. And Thomas Jefferson, at the end of the war, said, I warn you, read their words. They're not going to change. They're not going to give up. We must pay attention, because our first foreign war, if we don't pay attention, will end up being our last foreign war come someday. Well, we are now in that position if we don't pay attention. I'll continue to explain, give you a little more history next. Stand by.

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4: There's an accident on US 23 southbound at Silver Lake Road. Traffic is stop and go from Lee Road. Also, the construction on the Southfield Freeway northbound between Warren Avenue and Plymouth Road. The two left lanes are blocked. Your stop and go from Ford Road. In the news, the average price of a gallon of gas in Metro Detroit is up 12 cents in the past week. AAA Michigan says the price in Motown is now $4.09 a gallon. That is 89 cents more than last year. Five people are recovering after they were injured in shooting outside of Greater Love Tabernacle Church Friday evening. They were attending a funeral when the shooter opened fire. Your local forecast today is for a mix of clouds and sun early, and even some areas of smoke and haze, a high of 83. Partly cloudy tonight with gusty winds and thunderstorms overnight, a low of 70. And tomorrow we'll see sunshine and clouds mixed with a high of 85. I'm Heather Pascoe for 910 AM News Talk Superstation.
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6: I'm Michael Wallace. The U.S. is keeping up the pressure on Iran.
7: President Trump says U.S. forces have carried out a ninth straight day of strikes on Iran.
8: We hit them very hard again tonight.
7: Stepping up the military pressure after the deaths of three American service members.
8: We did that in honor of the probably three.
7: While the president says Iran has been knocked down pretty hard.
8: Iran has been very, very badly damaged. They've lost everything almost militarily.
7: It's still threatening retaliation.
8: They've got very little left. They've got some missiles. They've got some drones. They've got some manufacturing ability, not much.
7: Stacey Lynn, Worldwide News Network, Washington.
6: News Nation's Corey Smith reports the identities of two of the troops killed over the weekend have been released.
9: According to the Pentagon, Private Isabella Gonzalez of Carrollton, Texas, just 19 years old, was one of two service members killed Friday when Iran targeted a U.S. military base in Jordan. The name of the second soldier who was killed hasn't been released, and we know the Pentagon is also working to identify another set of remains found there Sunday. The next day, First Lieutenant Tyler James Feehan of Hawaii was killed in northern Iraq. CENTCOM saying he died during the controlled detonation of an explosive attached to an Iranian drone.
6: Mediators are suggesting a 10-day ceasefire between the U.S. and Iran to give them time to get the peace talks back on track. The escalation of the fighting between the U.S. and Iran has gas prices rising again. AAA says the national average is back up to $4 a gallon this morning, up 13 cents from a week ago. Britain's new prime minister took the reins this morning.
10: Andy Burnham, the new leader of the left-of-center Labour Party, is now Britain's new prime minister. As he put it,
11: the seventh prime minister since 2016.
10: So what makes him different from all the rest?
11: We have not been good enough, and we need to be better.
10: So far, just platitudes, Andy. Anything concrete?
11: I will bring forward a new plan for Britain, a 10-year plan.
10: And that includes helping young people find work, building more low-rent government housing, and honouring commitments to NATO. And the really big one, save for the end.
11: To end rough sleeping in our country.
10: Analysts say that'll be a tall order. Burnham's probably got 6 months to prove he can bring change before the critics move in. From the Foreign Desk, John Turrett, Worldwide News Network.
6: In Gaza, at least 14 people were injured when an Israeli strike targeted a vehicle in Gaza City. The Israeli military says it struck a Hamas terrorist.

0: First, Gaza health officials say more than 1,100 Palestinians have been killed by Israeli attacks since the October ceasefire between Israel and Hamas took effect. At least six people are dead after a 5.5 magnitude earthquake rocked central Peru and damaged dozens of homes. It was the strongest quake to hit that region in more than 50 years. This is the Worldwide News Network.
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2: I'm Nicole Murray with Your Money Now. Microsoft has announced it will deploy AMD Helios racks in its Azure data centers, joining other early customers, including Meta, OpenAI, and Oracle. Helios is AMD's first rack-scale system for AI and its most competitive move against NVIDIA yet. It will ship later this year. The cost of housing looms large for young American voters heading into the 2026 midterm elections. A new CNBC survey says respondents between 18 and 34 years old said it was their top issue. Both Democrats and Republicans have tried to claim the issue after a bipartisan housing bill became law earlier this month. The FDA says a sample of lettuce from Taylor Farms that had tested positive for cyclospora was a false positive. The company added that the agency has since apologized. Taylor Farms on Friday said it was voluntarily removing iceberg lettuce sourced from Mexico after the product had been linked to a cyclosporiasis outbreak. Futures are moderately higher this morning as chip stocks rise. That's Your Money Now.
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Welcome to the Glenn Beck program. I'm just looking over some of the comments that have just come in. Joanne writes, Glenn, you continuously preach to the choir. I've heard many, many times we have sweet crude and we can't refine it here because it takes too long to build a new refinery and the greenies won't allow it. Well, sorry, Joanne. Just trying to inform the public, and you might have heard it, but believe me, most of your friends don't know that. That's why, and quite honestly, the president should be saying this every day, because people don't know. They all say the same thing. How come our gas prices? Oh, if we have so much oil, how come our gas? That's why. And Joanne, if you know it, how many times have you told it to your people, your friends, your neighbors? You should be sharing this every single day. People are not paying attention. Here's one. Why don't Lindsay girl? So why don't we just drop a nuke on the Middle East and turn it to glass, Lindsay? Did you hear what I just said about nuclear war? Once anyone drops a bomb, it's over. And it's not me saying that. It's not me guessing. That's the Pentagon doing war games since the 1950s. We have never fought a nuclear war on paper, ever. And people have won. It always ends the same way. So, no, we should not drop a nuke. Daryl, boots on the ground should be Gulf troops. Agree. Those countries should take out Iran, which is a threat to them. Agree. 100% agree. J-Man, for real, this is a war. You're not going to win. You cannot win a war against people who are only negotiating chip is to destroy the world or we'll do it for you. Yes, so that is great observation. Now you're president of the United States. What do you do? What do you do? You know that. You can't win. You can't win.

0: because they'll destroy the world. So, guys, what I'd like to suggest is we don't fight it, Mr. President. Then they will get a nuke, and they will use it, and they will destroy the world. But you just told me we can't fight to win. Right. And that's absolutely true. You can't win this war because they're all bat crap crazy. Okay, so we're not going to fight. Well, then they have a nuke. Well, then we're going to fight, but you can't win. What do you do as president of the United States? See, this is the thing. Everybody likes to armchair this. They like to just sit at home, think about it for, and I'm not saying this about you, J-Man, for real. People you know, they will armchair this, and they have put all of maybe an hour, maybe, if we're lucky, an hour's worth of thought into this since the war began. And they'll say, well, we shouldn't fight it because you can't win. Okay, great. I agree with you. We can't. But they can't have a nuke. So what do you do? That's why this president is fighting it the way he's fighting it. He's got to keep gas prices down. He's got to keep the price of oil down. He's got to keep it off the front page so the world doesn't freak. He's got to cobble together the allies, which he has done in the Middle East. When you say the troops in the Middle East should come from the Middle East, you're right. And that we have a chance of that for the first time in history. We have a chance that they might be the ones that take it because he has spent years now putting together that coalition. So that's a really great solution. But that doesn't happen overnight. And it doesn't happen without leadership. And we're the only ones that have the forces. However, we're also not alone in not having the money, not having the oil. You know, Jason, can you give me the research that you just did on the reserves? This is the most critical thing you need to understand. This is why we are fighting with one hand tied behind our back. Why, Jason?
1: Yeah, the IMF is predicting now that as of now, global oil reserves are, I think the direct quote was, completely tapped or spent. That's one of the ways that we were able to keep prices down as everyone was dipping into the reserves. We got a little bit of that back during the MOU. But just looking at now, per, you know, information that has been released, the status quo of dipping into reserves has gone back to the way it was. So a planned 172 million barrel release to offset shortages and support prices is now in effect. I'm not sure if that's just here or if that is in multiple places, multiple different countries. But weekly draws towards from the strategic reserves are now commencing again. So we are on a very tight timeline for how long we can do this, for
0: how?
1: Sure.
0: How? How? Look, we were doing 4 million barrels a day. 4 million barrels a day. That's how much we were releasing. If we try to refill it at top speed, less than 800,000 barrels can be put into it. So you're taking four out. If you were putting the maximum back in, it would only be 780,000. Okay? That means to refill from where we are, we don't get back to a comfortable, okay, we've got our oil reserves, we're good. We don't get there till 2033. And that's if this president, the next president, and the president after continue to do it at top speed. What are the odds of that? And we're the ones who are in the best situation out of all of them. China is way behind on their oil reserves. Europe is almost out of oil reserves. That's what the president is dealing with now. Everybody didn't take their oil reserves seriously. Joe Biden screwed with our oil reserves for political reasons, so he drained our oil reserves. Now when you actually need it to fight a war, we don't have it. And if we run out of oil, they run out of oil, China runs out of oil, Europe runs out of oil, what happens? What happens? The world stops. You think COVID was economic shock. You haven't seen anything. When ships, not being held back, ships and airplanes and everything else don't have the fuel to fly. That's the situation that we are nearing. And there's no good answer to this.

0: that's why I'm not coming to you with an answer. I'm trying to explain the situation so our friends can start taking this seriously and stop saying orange man bad or nuke the Middle East or whatever the answer is. This requires adults sitting at the table. We have to be adults and look at the situation we're in. I don't know how to win this war. You know, I'm praying that the president is on the right path. But if you have a better path, I'd sure like to hear it. If it's send in ground troops, I'd like to hear your thoughts on how do you keep the Americans engaged in that when we have boots on the ground. You've taken that tool away. The nuke them, that tool has never been on the table. It should never be on the table. So what is your plan? That's what I want people to start asking their friends that. Great, you disagree with the president. Great. Do you understand what we're up against? Do you understand? Can you explain it to me? If you can explain it to me, great. Let's have that conversation of what the consequences are and what we're actually facing. When you understand that, great. I want an answer. I don't have an answer. I want an answer. But it has to be thought out. Let's stop pretending that social media solves the problems of the world, because it just doesn't. Jason, the idea of ground troops, you think that we are softening for ground troops. Now, I have heard the Kurds might be being trained to be ground troops, because I don't think this president's going to send in boots. But would the Kurds, if the Kurds did it, wouldn't that piss off Syria and Turkey?
1: It would definitely piss off Turkey. That would be probably the biggest, person or country that we would have to convince that, you know, this is not going to go in an opposite direction that they want to go in. For sure. That's an interesting question when you talk about ground troops, because the president said, I think it was over the weekend, that ground troops were an option, but he said it wouldn't be our troops, which is a very interesting statement, because I'm not entirely sure who he's talking about. I've been watching Kurdish attacks that have been happening in northwestern Iran, and there have been a few where they're actually claiming attacks on IRGC facilities, which is very brazen for these groups. So I don't know if they're waiting on orders or if they have been given some kind of plan. That's very, very possible. Another possibility is also Iranian people. I'm not sure what groups they're reaching out to there or getting ready for, but I don't think it necessarily means American troops. It could be a combination of American forces on some of the islands potentially. Not sure. This is we're definitely seeing attacks that are leading to an escalatory manner. So a lot of the attacks lately, the bombings have been, targeting roads, targeting bridges, targeting, avenues or lines of communication to move troops or equipment that the Iranians are going to have issues with now, because those are getting targeted.
0: Tell me, how do they have the equipment and the coordination to be able to wound as many of our soldiers as they did this weekend and kill as high as four? How do they still have that ability to be launching all of this stuff? Do you know? Can you explain that?
1: The Iranians?
0: Yes.
1: The Iranians have been preparing for this for a very long time. And a lot of the equipment that they'll have will be buried in mountains. It'll be spread out all over, Iran. This is something that the U.S. military has actually been preparing for a very long time, or wargaming. So they do have a lot of munitions. They do have a lot of ways to strike. Now it's about degrading their ability to move those weapons to locations where they can target U.S. facilities or troops. So they do have the ways to do it.
0: That's why they're taking out the bridges.
1: That's why they're taking – yeah, that also – so that could be an answer to, I don't think we should rush straight towards a ground invasion. Part of that could be shaping operations for just, ensuring that they can't hit our troops and move munitions. But it also has a dual use if we ever do want to green light some kind of ground operation, whether that be Kurds, Iranian people, whether that be U.S. troops. It has kind of a dual purpose.
0: Here's what we all have to do. We all have to be Americans. And that doesn't mean we agree on policy. It doesn't mean

0: we all agree on the war. It doesn't mean any of that. That we're all Americans. We all want a good outcome on this. And we should all be praying for all of the leaders. We should be praying for the president, even if you hate him. You should be praying for people, you know, in Congress that are on the left, even if you hate them. Pray for wisdom. Pray for God's hand. You know, our founders, they were not going to get the Declaration of Independence. They just weren't. It wasn't going to happen. And they went back and forth and back and forth. They could not break the argument on any of it. You know, are we going to sit here and we're going to take these guys on? We're all going to die, okay? And somebody said, may I suggest we break for a couple of days and we fast and we pray. That's what brought the group together. It brought the group back together because they found the one thing they could all agree on is that they loved their country and their countrymen, and they asked for God's help. We should be praying for everyone involved in this, because I don't think anyone has the answer on this one is not easy. And this is not typical. And this could end in World War III if we're not very careful. Please pray that our haters inside the country are thwarted or silenced, or think of, you know, I don't know, just... They just wake up and go, you know what? I kind of do like our country, that nobody's using this for politics, either on the right or the left, not us, not them, not social media, that everybody takes this as serious as it actually is. Pray for that and pray for peace. And maybe we'll get through this. We're going to get through it one way or another. It's just, what does the world look like on the other end? All right, back in a minute. First, let me tell you about Bernie. I think it's important to note, being polite is not the same thing as being a pushover, and being in favor of peaceful, non-lethal solutions is not the same as stepping out your door every day unprepared. 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

0: NBC News Radio, I'm Michael Kastner. President Trump wants Iran included in a Russia sanctions bill. The measure would impose mandatory sanctions on Russian political and military leaders, as well as oligarchs, state-owned enterprises, and foreign companies that support Russia's defense industrial base. Spain is hoisting the 2026 World Cup today. They took down Argentina 1-0 in extra time on Sunday to secure their second ever tournament win. Thousands of civil rights leaders, elected officials, and community members are attending the NAACP National Convention in Chicago. More from Tammy Trujillo.
1: This year's theme is We the People, with discussions focused on voting rights, civic participation, and encouraging younger voters. 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

0: Trump tariffs. And that means some of the big U.S. automakers are in line for some nice tariff rebates. Ford has already told its investors it expects a one-time benefit worth roughly $1.3 billion from recovering tariffs paid between March 25th and February 26th. But hey, what about Ford's customers? That's what California resident Jason Bullock was thinking when he filed a lawsuit demanding Ford refund some of the tariff-inflated price of the Mexican-made Mustang Mach-E he bought earlier this year. Ford says it's looking into the case, but this thing has class action written all over it. And it won't just be Ford in the crosshairs. GM and Chrysler Jeep parent Stellantis expect to face legal challenges too. Sounds like an excuse for some new rebates or maybe a set of free floor mats. With Moving America, I'm Jake Novak.
1: This is Moving America.
2: Hyperventilating is excessive breathing. It's normally caused by extreme anxiety and can happen at the same time as a panic attack. When someone is hyperventilating, they breathe unnaturally fast and deep, which can make them lose more carbon dioxide from their blood than usual. This can make them feel dizzy and weak. When they start to breathe normally again, they should feel better. There are six signs to look for if you think someone is hyperventilating. Unnatural, fast, deep breathing. Anxiety or attention-seeking behaviour. Feeling dizzy or faint. Trembling or tingling in the hands or feet. And muscle cramps in the hands or feet. If someone is hyperventilating, talk to them and reassure them. Try to take them somewhere quiet. This will help them to control their breathing. If that's not possible, ask any surrounding people to leave or turn away. Once they have controlled their breathing, advise them to see a doctor as to how they can prevent and control hyperventilation in the future. If you are concerned about their symptoms or if their breathing does not get any better, call for an ambulance. So remember, if someone is hyperventilating, take them somewhere quiet. Ask other people to turn away or leave and encourage them to see a doctor.
3: My name is Alice Connor and this is Zoe. Zoe is part of my family and lives indoors. In 2005, two dogs who had spent most of their lives chained outdoors killed my two-year-old cousin Jonathan. Jonathan loved dogs and he had no idea how dangerous chained dogs can be. Chained dogs are three times more likely to attack people because they don't get the companionship and exercise they need and crave, and that can frustrate them and drive them crazy. For your family's sake and for your dogs, please never chain your dog.

0: Look, here's the point of this, and I'm trying to help you so you can help your friends, but this is what we are dealing with. This is something from a couple of years ago. I just saw it starting to make the rounds again. This is a 27-year-old college student, and a cop says, hey, they're talking about a stolen car, and a cop says, hey, you, sir, or whatever, and he's misgendered. Listen to how he reacts, okay?
1: Baker Act facility. Can we get another unit to deal with Jay Lee here? He is having a breakdown.
2: Shay! Just say the right pronoun!
1: What'd you say?
3: 7351.
1: Get down on the ground right now.
2: No!
0: This guy goes on. This is I actually think this is the saddest piece of video I've ever seen. I want to get into it a little later. But we are dealing with people who are absolutely incapable of thinking about anything difficult. They're incapable of suffering through anything. We have got to be aware that we're in a precarious situation because our society has gone completely weak. We have to step up. We have to be men. We have to be logical. We have to be reasonable and realize that the world desperately needs leaders here in America.

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3: ABC News, I'm Sherry Preston. Two Americans killed in the Middle East, now identified as 25-year-old and a 19-year-old soldiers, both killed in Jordan. 17 Americans have died since the beginning of the war with Iran. The U.S. hitting more Iranian targets overnight, the ninth straight night of attacks, the violence pushing up oil prices, gas prices following suit. AAA now says the nationwide average for regular is $4 a gallon. For the seventh time in less than a decade, Great Britain has a new prime minister, Andy Burnham, speaking this morning after being charged by the king to form a new government.
4: I know people at home are fed up with politics. I hear you, and I want to be honest with you. We have not been good enough, and we need to be better.
3: Funeral services are set for today for Nolan Wells. The 18-year-old died during a 4th of July boating trip with friends in Mississippi. Police still investigating the circumstances around his death. This is ABC News. We're now hearing more about a Northern California kidnapping.
5: I have two biologists in my custody right now.
6: You're listening to the tense moments FBI special agents speak to two suspects who allegedly kidnapped U.S. Forest employees at gunpoint.
5: I'm requesting FBI investigators.
6: According to the U.S. Forest Service, two workers were conducting routine field operations when they were allegedly zip-tied and held at gunpoint inside a trailer. FBI's hostage rescue team, snipers, SWAT teams, and bomb units seen swarming the area. After 12 hours of negotiating, the two Forest Service workers were released.
3: ABC's Jacqueline Lee. A 105-year-old Navy veteran in the Rochester, New York area ticked an item off his bucket list over the weekend, skydiving out of a plane. Spurgeon Butch Carlson did a tandem jump Sunday afternoon for his birthday. Last year, for his 104th, he did his first horseback ride with his 99-year-old brother. Sherry Preston, ABC News.
7: Man, I love this place. I've been surfing here since I was a kid. Now, seeing my grandson out on the water, it means everything to me. 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
2: Traffic is slow. A crash on US 23 southbound at Silver Lake Road is causing stop-and-go delays from Lee Road. There's also construction on the Southfield Freeway northbound between Warren Avenue and Plymouth Road. The two left lanes are blocked. Your stop-and-go from Ford Road. And we do have construction 94 westbound Harper to Little Mac with the left lane blocked. Traffic is slow from North River Road. In the news, the Howell Nature Center has launched a 10-day fundraiser trying to pull in $100,000 called Go Wild for Wildlife. Officials say it will help with critical financial challenges. Southfield police are investigating after a suspect stole around $500 in merchandise from a gun store at 8 Mile and Beach Road about noon Sunday. The suspect fled the area and several shots were reportedly fired from the vehicle as it went through a neighborhood. Your local forecast today is for partly cloudy skies and a high of 83. I'm Heather Pasco for 910 AM News Talk Superstation.
3: This is the Bloomberg Business of Entertainment Report. Is Netflix losing its edge? While its share of total TV viewing in the U.S. has grown, the streaming giant has done so at a slower pace than free alternatives. And despite releasing a number of major hits last year, total engagement didn't surge. Bloomberg's Lucas Shaw says Netflix's strategy is different from other streaming services.
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3: On the bright side, while Paramount Plus, HBO Max, Amazon, and Peacock have all released hits this year, Netflix still accounts for half the most watched shows on streaming. Lisa Mateo, Bloomberg Radio.
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0: of entertainment, enlightenment, and empowerment. This is the Glenn Beck Program. 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
1: Welcome to the Glenn Beck Program. We're glad you're here. Bill Maher, Van Jones have come out and said, hey, what's up with this socialism stuff? I would love to say, oh, really? But I'm glad they've finally woken up. I'm glad they finally see what's going on. And I support them, and I encourage you to support them and help spread the word. Because without people like that saying, hey, this is full-fledged communism now, we're doomed. We're doomed. And I want to show you how bad it is, but give you some answers and some hope. But you have to look what we're facing right dead in the eye first. We're going to do that next. First, let me tell you about Rapid Radios. 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The problem is the devices we depend on every day are just as good.

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0: And I'm like, oh my gosh. Honey, I haven't looked at my text messages all day. I've been busy. So I'm giving her a rapid radio. I'll have one. That way she can, instead of writing me a text that I won't read until she's yelling me at home, she'll just push the button and she'll say, hey, honey, would you like to fill in the blank? 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She's listening right now, isn't she? She is. 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Honey, you don't sound like that to me at all. Not at all. And I'm reading your text message right as soon as I get into the break because I know it'll probably...
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0: 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Oh, my day is only going to get worse from here. What a stupid thing to do. All right. I watched a video today, and I normally avoid these videos like the plague because I just can't stand what's happening. But this one, oh my gosh. The Lord, things must be getting really bad because the Lord is just filling me with empathy. I am not mad at people. Well, no, I am. I'm mad at stupid people. I'm not mad at people who I think are mentally ill. And a lot of our society, they say, well, we just disagree, or, you know, I'm awakened and, you know, enlightened and you're not, and you're just a hate monger, bigot, blah, blah, blah. And I'm a male trapped in a female's body, and that's why you have to call me Lucy. No, you're mentally ill. You're mentally ill. And it's time we all start saying those things. We've wanted to be kind. We want to be generous, and we should always say it in a kind and generous way. You're not Lucy. You can call yourself Lucy. You can say you're a woman, but I'm not going to reinforce that because I'm not going to make you sicker. And trying to make you feel better by not saying the truth to you, I'm helping you get worse. And quite honestly, it's a trap for me because then I'm sucked into the road of mental illness myself because I'm now denying things that I know to be true. And that never helps anyone. So this happened a couple of years ago. It's now just making the rounds, so I just saw it. But it happened to a Florida student, 27 years old. And I'm watching this, and there's a reason I'm leading with this before we get into the Van Jones and everything else. I'm watching this, and I actually am heartbroken because this person has no future. No future. They are never, ever going to be able to produce. They'll never be able to hold a job. They'll never be able to have a normal relationship, and not because of their gender dysphoria or whatever it is, not because of any of that. You'll never be able to be outside of a toxic relationship because you are so fragile, you can't handle somebody telling you the truth. And believe me, that's what a marriage is. That's what a relationship is. A relationship, you can't say, I love you. Oh, I just love you so much. I just love you. I just love you because I tingle every time we kiss. Every time I see you, it's love. No, love is when somebody sees the worst in you and still loves you and says, sweetheart, that's got to change. This is not healthy for you. Okay? That's love. That's love. The rest of it is, I don't know what it is, but it's not love. Lasting love tells you the truth, and they, my gosh, I'm turning into Jack Nicholson. You can't handle the truth, and that's the problem. Now, I want you to listen to this. This is a guy, I don't know what the original altercation was. I think it involved a stolen car or something. Police are there, show up. They're just trying to get answers, And the guy is freaking out. Now, I'm picking this up about 3 minutes in.

0: but I just want you to listen to his behavior.
1: What's the problem?
2: Why do you let those kids get away with this? They are not supposed to be here.
1: If you don't lower your voice, I am going to put handcuffs on you, and I'm going to take you to a Baker Act facility. Can we get another unit to deal with Jay Lee here? He is having a breakdown.
2: Shay! Shay! Just say it!
0: He's shouting Shay. My name is Shay.
3: 7351.
1: Get down on the ground right now.
2: No!
1: You're about to get sprayed.
2: No!
1: Get down on the ground right now.
2: Leave me alone!
1: I can come in there.
2: Leave me alone, please!
1: Okay, are you going to calm down?
2: I'm getting my phone out. I have to film this.
1: I'm telling you. Are you going to calm down? I will calm down!
2: I will calm
1: down! You know what this is?
0: Stop for a second. He's pulling his phone out because he thinks he's being the reasonable one. He's pulling the phone out because the cop has been, you have to watch this whole video. The cop has been very reasonable the whole time. The kid just keeps getting out of control. He's like, I'm done. He's freaking out, constantly shouting about his pronouns and having a full-fledged meltdown. What you're seeing here is the thing we used to always be embarrassed about when our 3 or 4 year old did it in a grocery store, where they go spread eagle on the floor and they're like, I want Cheerios! And before you have children, you're like, my children will never behave that way. And then you have children, and then at 3 and 4 years old, they go spread eagle on the grocery store floor. And you're like, sorry, sorry. And, you know, it's bad. That's what happens to a 3 or 4 year old. This kid is 27 years old, and it's not just him. Go ahead and roll some more here.
1: What this is?
2: I will calm down when you get the pepper spray out of my face.
1: Alpha 70.
2: Leave me alone. Stop fighting me.
1: Yeah, lower your voice.
2: Leave me alone.
0: Tragically sad. Imagine getting a phone call telling you your adult child has been arrested and you see this video. Now you're one of two kinds of parents, I think. You're the parent that has helped create this, and so you rush in and go, the police were bad to my son, and then you're part of the problem. Or you are somebody who has tried and tried and tried, but all of society, all of school, everything else has just destroyed your child. And you've tried, and maybe you made mistakes because you didn't know what else to do. And all of the experts were saying, you've got to embrace this. You have to use the right pronouns. Otherwise, they'll kill themselves. And you had no idea what to do. But now you're seeing your 27-year-old son still in college behaving like this. And you have to know, my son's doomed. My son is doomed. He will never be able to be in a relationship. He will never be able to support himself. He will never be independent, ever. My first thought when I saw this was, where the hell are the parents? And then I thought, oh, wait. I've been that parent before that is dealing with stuff, and you're like, I don't know how to deal with it. And all the experts are telling you the wrong advice. And thank God I have God, because I might have followed them. I have sympathy for them. I have sympathy for this kid. But this isn't a one-off. We've all seen videos like this. All of it. Adults collapsing emotionally because somebody disagreed with them. Public meltdowns over words. People completely unable to regulate their emotions when reality doesn't conform to what they want. That's not reality. That's not the way life works. It's not the way the world works. And it's so familiar. Somewhere along the way, we have confused compassion with removing every discomfort. That's unreasonable. So we have not taught our kids how to be resilient. We've accommodated them in every step of the way. Instead of helping people develop emotional strength, we told them the world has to conform.

0: to them and keep them out of this kid. In the end of this video, you have to watch the whole video. And the kid is going to the police car, and he's like still screaming, "You caused this. You wouldn't say the right words. You knew my buttons and you pushed all of them." This kid's doomed. He's doomed. So let me just say this. There is such a thing as reality. And you're not going to like a lot of it. And the world is full of people who will mispronounce your name. And sometimes they'll do it intentionally. They will offend you. Sometimes intentionally. Sometimes not. There are people that are not going to care what you think. But learning to navigate all of that, that's what it means to be an adult. Growing up means hearing no. It means handling disappointment. It means recognizing that not every conflict requires a crisis. And not every uncomfortable feeling is an emergency that anyone should care about. And if we don't teach our kids these lessons, then when they hit 30, they're going to be just like that. How do you keep a job if every disagreement becomes a breakdown? How do you deal with your boss if every time your boss comes in and says something, you're like, "I can't handle this stress"? What happens? How do you live? How do you have relationships? How do you raise children? God help his children. How do you handle criticism? Solve a single problem. There is no self-control. And there's no thinking anymore. And what's sad is by telling people the hard truth, it seems like you don't care about people who struggle. But it's the opposite. Real compassion means helping people become stronger. Not convincing them that they're too fragile to handle anything. You know, I didn't even give a second thought. The arrest was not the sad part of this. It's that somewhere along the way, this 27-year-old, still in college, never developed the tools to cope with ordinary conflict. And whether that's because of parenting or school or culture or mental health or a combination of all of it, I don't know. But a society that regularly produces adults who cannot function under everyday stress should stop pretending these are isolated incidents. They're warning signs. They're warning signs. We are a society that soon will not be able to function. And if you ignore the warning signs because it's uncomfortable to ask the hard questions, these are the people who are supposedly going to be inheriting the world. What the hell do you think the world is going to be like? Let me ask you this. Why do you think communism and socialism are so popular? Because this kid cannot create. This kid cannot be responsible. This kid cannot ever earn money. Doing what? Doing what? So of course he wants free stuff. He needs free stuff. He thinks that the world owes him. The police officer trying to just figure out a situation owes him to call him by the words that he wants him called by. And he thinks it's perfectly reasonable. How do you think that kid, how is he going to function without socialism? He believes it's so easy to convince him that person has stuff that you don't have. He's taken it from you. Get it. Take it. Steal it. Vote for me and I'll protect you every step of the way. This is the grooming of useful idiots. Now, let me take you to Van Jones and to Bill Maher, who are finally waking up to how dire the situation is. We'll do that next. 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
0: Now, if you're a longtime listener of mine, you know that I have not had a lot of nice things to say about Van Jones. The two of us mellowed quite a bit over the years. I still don't trust Van Jones. I'm sure he's a fine guy. I don't know him, really. We have met once in the past. He tried to convince me to come on to his show, and he wanted to talk to me. And he said, Glenn, I'm not the guy you say. So I met him. We were in California. I've never told this story before. We were in California. Somebody on my staff took a picture of us. I'll have to share it with you. Took a picture of us, both of us, two guys. Neither of us had our glasses, and we're in this Airbnb in Los Angeles that I was renting. He came over to the house and I said, you want something to eat? And he's like, yeah. And I said, we'll just heat up. I don't remember what it was. It was in the winter. Maybe it was hot chocolate or something. I said, we'll just heat it up in the microwave. And here's two grown men without glasses trying to figure out what does this button say, Van? It was a very real moment between us, but I still don't know what he actually believes. So yesterday I get a lot of heat because I come out and I said, good for you, Van Jones. Good for you. Thank you for saying these things. And a lot of people aren't happy. Well, you're going to have to get over it. A lot of things in life are not going to make you happy. Here's what Van Jones said this weekend.
2: I am tired of a set of people on the very far left in the Democratic Party, my party, telling us that in order for us to be progressives, we now have to believe ideas and support ideas that are completely nuts. I am a progressive Democrat. In other words, everything that's good in our party, I believe in, have believed in for a long time. Do I want universal health care, Medicare for all, whatever you want to call it? Absolutely. If you are sick, you should be able to go see a doctor. That's a good idea. But what does that have to do with supporting Hamas? What does it have to do with putting up candidates who say we should have no police, no prisons, we can't deport anybody, even if they commit rape or murder, Israel shouldn't exist? These are terrible ideas. These are awful ideas. Where did these ideas even come from? If we want people to join this party, when people come to the party, you want to give them a wonderful punch bowl of wonderful ideas like this. Who is putting the poop in the punch bowl?
0: Progressive Democrats, man. I think you're misguided on what progressivism really is, but that's his view of progressivism. 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
2: An accident on US 23 southbound at Silver Lake Road is causing some stop-and-go delays from Lee Road. On the Southfield Freeway, northbound Warren Avenue to Plymouth, your two left lanes are blocked. Your stop-and-go from Ford Road. And the accident, I-75 southbound at Livernois, has cleared, and traffic is getting back to posted speeds. In the news, Michigan State Police are cracking down on drivers who don't obey the state's move over laws. The laws require people to move over one lane if possible and slow down 10 miles per hour under the speed limit when passing any emergency vehicle with its lights on. Grosse Pointe Park will be switching the city's trash service from Priority Waste to Express Waste Services effective October 1st. The City Council voted unanimously last week to make the change. Your local forecast today is for a mix of clouds and sun with areas of smoke and haze possible, a high of 83. I'm Heather Pasco for 910 AM News Talk Superstation.
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4: I'm Michael Wallace. The U.S. attacked more targets in Iran overnight after a deadly weekend for U.S. forces.
5: Three U.S. service members were killed over the weekend in the escalating conflict with Iran.
6: Well, we feel very badly, but you know, those great people, those great patriots were out there fighting that Iran cannot have a nuclear weapon.
5: That brings the total number of American military deaths in the war to 17. Two soldiers were killed Friday while defending against an Iranian missile and drone attack on a U.S. base in Jordan. A third service member was killed Saturday in Iraq during the controlled detonation of a downed Iranian drone. Stacey Lynn, Worldwide News Network, Washington.
4: It's the first day on the job for Britain's new prime minister.
7: We have not been good enough.
8: A month ago, Andy Burnham was the mayor of the city of Manchester in Britain's northwest.
7: We need to be better.
8: Now he's Britain's seventh prime minister since 2016. Burnham's a big personality with big ideas.
7: To end rough sleeping in our country.
8: Speaking to supporters outside his London base, number 10 Downing Street, he called this a circuit breaker moment.
7: I will bring forward a new plan for Britain.
8: He says he'll help young people find work, build more affordable housing, and honour commitments to NATO. But Britain's economy has been struggling lately, and many wonder where the money's coming from for all this. From the Foreign Desk, John Terrett, Worldwide News Network.
4: Health officials are back to square one as they search for the source of the stomach parasite that sickened people in 34 states. They had suspected Taylor Farms iceberg lettuce grown in Mexico, but the FDA says the sample that was tested was a false positive. Trial attorney John Fishwick says the FDA needs to set the record straight.
9: The FDA needs to get this right. You know, when they did some testing Saturday, they said it was positive for the parasite, and then they walked that back last night and said, no, it wasn't. It was a false positive. So I think the one thing that the FDA could provide to the public and to Taylor Farms is clarity on this.
4: Taylor Farms says the FDA has apologized. Five members of the same family died in flash flooding in Utah.
10: Provo Fire Captain Spencer Long, his wife Katrina, and their three sons Reed, Thane, and Gage died when a flash flood raced through a scenic Red Rock Canyon campground near Bicknell.
11: We thought that was the safest place on earth. 2 days ago, I had my grandkids up there swimming and playing in the, and you let them go up and play. But when it rains...
10: A fundraiser back home held for surviving daughter Lydia, who was not on the trip. Organizers heartbroken at this unimaginable loss.
12: It's sad and devastating. I feel bad for the daughter that's left behind and all their friends and extended family.
10: Brandon Eisen, Worldwide News Network.
4: Vice President J.D. Vance and his wife Usha have announced the birth of their fourth child, a boy. Alec Neil Vance is the first child born to a sitting vice president in more than 150 years. Stocks off to a good start on Wall Street. Dow's up 76, NASDAQ up 216. This is the Worldwide News Network.
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2: This week, Lin-Manuel Miranda was in the Worldwide News Network's Artist Lounge to talk about his latest live-action version of Moana. I asked him, as a producer, what advice do you have for Michelle Williams' husband, director Thomas Kail?
3: Make the movie less than 2 hours and you win, because they're all too long. All the adaptations are too long and our kids have bladders.
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3: What a great question. I think Moana would say, why does this guy never stop talking? Because Hamilton always had a lot to say. But I also think that they would share the fact that they both grew up on islands and saw a greater world out there.
2: Moana is in theaters now, but despite Miranda's charm, the Moana live-action remake has drastically underperformed at the box office. Cooper Lawrence, Entertainment News, Worldwide News Network, New York.
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5: Welcome to the Glenn Beck Program. So Van Jones comes out this weekend and says, you know, hey, this is crazy. These Democratic socialists and these anti-Israel people, this is going to kill the Democratic Party. And I'm like, and my first response, honestly, my first response was almost like, oh, really, Van? Really? Okay. You and change.org led a campaign to destroy me, my family, and my career because you said I was, I don't know, a Nazi or whatever, because I pointed out that anti-Semitism was going to rear its ugly head and it was going to come from the socialist side, okay? I was crazy, so I had to be destroyed. I was crazy because I said, these are Marxists that you're dealing with. And he blames me for his loss of the job at the White House. And so he's always been mad at me because I was after him and trying to destroy his family. And well, I didn't lead a campaign. I just said what I believed was true. You led a campaign to destroy me and my family. So I was my first natural man, and natural man is the enemy of God. My first natural man reaction was, oh, really? Whoa, about time. I don't want to be that guy. And I'm not that guy. I am thrilled that he is there because we need people like this to actually speak out. Now, my problem with Van Jones is I don't know if he believes it or not. I don't know if he's playing a game. I don't know. I think he's sincere, but I don't know. Because what I'm left with is then he doesn't know the truth about what progressivism really is. It'd be interesting to see somebody like a Van Jones or somebody else to call me up who have called me names forever and said I was crazy. Now that it's all happening exactly the way I said it would, it'd be interesting to hear from them and say, Glenn, why? What did I miss? How did you see this? What did I miss? Because you're still missing it, Van. You're still missing it. You say you're a deep progressive. Okay. Well, do you know what a early 20th century American progressive was? An early 20th century American progressive did not like the Constitution and the Bill of Rights. They thought we needed to move past them, exactly what the DSA is saying now. We've got it. In fact, do we have that cut? Here's the DSA talking about abolishing the Senate. Listen.
6: So you don't want to abolish the Senate, the United States Senate, because that's what Article 1 is.
7: The United States Senate is an undemocratic institution. It gives more representation to people in smaller states than to the 30 million people in California.
6: So you've got the House of Representatives, which is population driven, mm-hmm. and then you've got the Senate. So every

0: state, if you're a small state, you still get two senators, even though you only get maybe one congressman, in order to make all of the states have fair representation. So you say, I'm just confused.
1: When you ask normal Americans,
0: yeah,
1: if Congress and the Senate and our political system is working for them, mm-hmm, most people are very unhappy with the political system, and
2: okay,
1: they say,
2: stop. Has nothing to do with, I'm just not gonna let that propaganda go on. It has nothing to do. Yes, I say that. I say that. Senate doesn't work. Congress doesn't work. Why? It's not because it's undemocratic. It's not because the way the founders did it. It's because we're not using it the way the founders set it up. And by the way, it was you progressives that changed the makeup of the Senate. We haven't done, since Woodrow Wilson, the Senate was supposed to be representing the states. They were never to be elected. They were to be elected by the legislature in each state. Their job, the job of the Congress, was hold the purse strings. They make all the decisions on money. That's why they have to be reelected every 2 years, because they know, our founders knew, if they're spending money like crazy people, you'll vote them out. Or at least that's what they thought you would do. You'll vote them out. Okay? They're the closest to you, so they have to be every 2 years. The senators were every 4 years, but you never had a say in that, because they were trying to balance the people with the states, so the federal government didn't get out of control. The states were the ones. So the state of Texas, the state of New York, would always send somebody in who is just watching the back of New York. Screw Pennsylvania, screw Texas. I care about New York. I'm going to make sure it's right for New York. So they were taking the people, and they were balancing it with the states, and then the president would be there to veto anything that was outside of the realm of the Constitution. That's the only reason why he was supposed to veto things. Okay, not because he didn't like it, not because his party wasn't for it, was because he felt it's unconstitutional. And if he was wrong, you could go back and you could vote it back in. Then it would be kicked up to the Supreme Court, and they'd have to make a decision based not on politics or whatever feel good today or whatever they believe, but what the founders wrote in the Constitution. We haven't done that in a long time. So you want to complain about it's not working, maybe we should try it the original way. It's kind of like, you know, it's kind of like classic Coke. They tried new Coke, didn't work. They went back to the original recipe. Imagine KFC, some guy comes in, is like, you know what? Forget these 11 herbs and spices. I got a new recipe. It might work. Let's say it doesn't. You go back to the original recipe. But that's not what progressives do. For instance, let's take Obamacare. We were promised Obamacare was going to save everybody money. We were going to love it. Okay? It didn't save money. We told you at the beginning it wouldn't save money. And I told you at the beginning. So what they'll do is they'll be about 5 to 10 years away from this vote. And then everybody will forget what we had, and you'll forget about, wait, healthcare was a lot better in 2010 than it is now. Maybe we should go back to that or fix it from there by getting the government out of it. No. They'll say we need more government, and then more government, and then more government. What is that? They would call that progress. Because we're progressing to something. That's what progressivism means. We're progressing to something new. Well, what is that? And who says when to stop? The early 20th century progressives, they loved communism. Now, I give them the benefit of the doubt because they had never seen it in action. They had never seen Theodore Roosevelt. Great example. He was all for eugenics and gene splicing and whatever else we could do. All the things that we taught, listen carefully, we taught the Nazis to do. He was all for it. So was Woodrow Wilson, because they hadn't seen what it turns into. Well, now we do. Now we know communism doesn't work. Now we know socialism fails every single time. And yes, dear listener, even in Sweden and in Norway, they haven't done it since the 90s. They are more free with their business. They have more tax on everybody than we do, but less tax on the rich. Everybody pays their fair share. They don't just say, we're going to take it from the rich, because why? They realized they won't have any makers left. All the rich people, all of the doers, all the creators will leave, and then they'll be bankrupt. But that doesn't care. They don't care. They've never learned that lesson. Look at what Mamdani is doing. So progressivism, they loved communism. They just didn't want the blood in the streets. So they said, we'll just do it subtly, one piece at a time. We'll dismantle this system one piece at a time. And then, as I said, Van Jones, in 2008, 9, 10, 11, 12, 13, 14, 15, all the way, you come to a point to where both systems cannot survive. You come to a place where you've broken this system so much, it can't survive. And this system isn't working because it never works. And so you will blame it on the capitalist system. You'll blame it on the founders. And you'll say, we got to get rid of that. And we have to do this hardcore. That's the dream of progressivism. Let me ask you. You say you're for socialism. You didn't say it there, but you are. You're for socialized medicine, socialize this, socialize that. Can you tell me about what they did in Sweden that made it work? Because you can't also be for taxing the rich, or it won't work. But do you learn that? No. So when you're progressing, who finally says stop? Who says, okay, this doesn't work? Nobody, because it's progress. You can't reverse it. You can't go the other way. Sweden did. You can't. Okay? You won't. That's the real tragedy about people who believe they're progressives. They don't understand what it was set up to do in the first place. Progressivism is the first train station. The next train station is socialism. And as Marx said and Lenin said, that's just a stop on the way to communism. You don't believe me? Well, you seem to have supported the DSA for a very long time. 51% of the board of directors of the DSA are self-avowed communists. So when you start getting into communism, why are you surprised? I'll tell you why. Because, and this is absolutely true in the world, perception is reality. You have perceived progressivism in a certain way that has limits. That's your reality. But that doesn't make it reality. It's just your reality. And you refuse to see the bigger reality. So while I commend Van Jones, you're on the right track. Now keep thinking this through. If you're sincere, keep thinking this through. I'm not sure you're sincere. The other one that did it this weekend is Bill Maher. Can we play a little bit of what Bill Maher said this weekend?
3: I mean, you get some Democrats.
4: Democrats are cowardly.
3: Yeah.
4: They're cowardly. Their party is being taken over now by, you know, every day I hear about a new, very radical. I feel very good about, like, 10 whenever years ago, like, I did lose fans because, you know, I wasn't going to go along with some of this crazy stuff on the left, too. I didn't change really on what I thought about the right, but just I can't sit and just not notice stuff, which people seem to want to do because it's all about my team or your team. But, yeah, there's some crazy stuff. You know, when we're cheering for the Intifada, I'm out.
2: I remember Bill Maher, 2019, mocking Dennis Prager on his show because he was talking about menstruation, that men can't menstruate. And Bill Maher had never paid attention to it. And this is a big problem with our friends. I'm going to address something that my sister brought up to me. And she's like, Glenn, I'm getting hammered by this new thing. And I said, I don't know if that's even true. Let me check on it. People read their own sources. And then when you put perspective with it or you correct it, they stop listening. You can't do that. You are either pursuing the truth or you might as well sit in the stands because you're cheering for a team. This is not about a team, your team, my team. This is about finding the truth so we can leave our country to our children and they'll have a better opportunity in front of them. Do you want to leave? I know you don't. But do you want to leave this country where Iran has a nuke? That thing's never solid. We're still fighting wars everywhere. We're broke as all get out. Our dollar is inflating. So everything

0: costs more. Our kids are getting dumber and dumber because we refuse to address education. We just keep progressing. We just keep going in the wrong direction without turning around, without anyone, at least half aside, saying, you know what, guys, I've always believed what we're doing, but look at the results. It's not working. So what is it we're doing that isn't working? What the answer is, we have to have more of it. Well, that doesn't make any sense in any world. But you refuse to turn around. What Van Jones and Bill Maher did, I commend them. I am so glad. And not because, hey, finally they're recognizing whatever. I'm glad because if somebody that has a voice and a platform like them does not start to warn regular Democrats, these people, they don't listen to me. They listen to them. And if they start to say on regular sources that they're watching, all the Democrats are watching, and you finally have somebody stepping up and going, hey, this Intifada thing is wrong. This let's abolish the Senate, that's communism. No. If somebody like them don't say it, we're lost. I commend them and I encourage them to keep it up. Doesn't mean I agree with everything. It means I encourage them to keep it up. Back in just a second, let me tell you about real estate agents I trust. I don't know about you, but in the real estate game, I'd rather hire somebody who is already a well-known commodity than pick a random name on the internet. 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
4: NBC News Radio, I'm Michael Kastner. A whirlwind World Cup is in the books after weeks of thrilling and often grueling competition. In the end, Spain came out on top, beating Argentina 1-0 in extra time on Sunday to secure their second ever World Cup win. There are growing concerns about the spread of war in the Middle East with word of the deaths of three American service members and the U.S. launching retaliatory airstrikes. U.S. CENTCOM confirms an Iranian strike killed two U.S. service members and left one missing, while another service member was killed in action in Iraq. It all comes as Iran's supreme leader is vowing to widen the war if the U.S. keeps attacking the Islamic Republic. And the first full trailer for the next Avengers film is out, and fans can buy their tickets now. Avengers Doomsday will hit theaters on December 18th. Michael Kastner, NBC News Radio.
5: Before money was used, people simply bartered. Person 1 gave person 2 some X and received, let's say, wood in return. But for this transaction to happen, person 1 has to want wood, and person 2 has to want eggs. If person 1 doesn't want wood and wants a knife instead, then person 2 has to first find person 3, who is willing to give him a knife for his wood, and then give the knife to person 1 so that he can receive person 1's eggs. That's what money basically is, a widely accepted medium of exchange. People simply trade using money and don't have to resort to bartering. Some communities use cocoa seeds as money. Other communities use seashells, others cattle, and so on. Nowadays, each country simply has its own currency. Let's assume seashells are used as money. This means that instead of bartering, person 2 pays person 1, let's say 2 seashells for his eggs, and when person 1 decides he needs a knife from person 3, he pays him in seashells as well, because that's what everyone in the community uses.
6: Every day, signs warn us of danger.

0: 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If left untreated, it can lead to serious liver problems. Testing is the only way to know if you have hepatitis B. Talk to your doctor today about getting tested.
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0: 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I want to play one more thing from the DSA, Democratic Socialist co-chair. 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
1: The problem we're facing in our housing system is that we talk about tenants and we say they have to pull themselves up by their bootstraps. They have to be responsible financially. But when we look at the landlords, we don't use those same standards. Landlords in New York have been making a 12% return on their investment for on
2: How
1: average.
2: How much should they make? What's fair for the landlord to make if you don't like 12?
1: They're complaining that 12 is not enough. And we don't think that anyone should have a constitutional right to double-digit returns on their investment. That's why we've implemented...
2: No one should have a right to a double-digit return on their investment.
1: No one has a right. That's not... No,
2: what are you talking
1: no
2: about?
1: One's in the, that's not in the Constitution, but we what we see is that when we implement a rent freeze...
0: Right to life, liberty, the pursuit of happiness, among other things. Have you read the Bill of Rights? Just because it's not listed, I think it's the Ninth Amendment, just because it's not written down doesn't mean you have a right. 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
0: I think about Providence often these days, the idea that we're stewards of our families, our communities, our own safety. 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Most people assume self-defense is complicated. You need training, licensing, you know, government approval. 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The range on this is 60 feet. That's not pepper spray distance. That's real distance that gives you time to think, to move, to get your family safe. It's simple enough that anyone can use it, anyone.

0: 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So go to Byrna, BYRNA.com/Glenn.
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5: ABC News, I'm Sherry Preston. 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
5: Andy Burnham taking over after Keir Starmer resigned. Iran launching strikes targeting American allies and facilities in the region. ABC's Louis Martinez covering the Pentagon.
7: Iran just had so many of these weapons already built, stored, some of them in underground facilities. And so they are demonstrating that even if they have a small capability, now we don't know what that capability number is, but they still have it. And so, yes, they can still attack and they can have an impact if they have really good intelligence of where these U.S. bases are specifically.
5: The two American service members killed in Jordan now identified, one from Hawaii, the other from Texas. Nine people wounded after a man opened fire outside a pizza palace in Tucson on Sunday. In Denver, one person was killed, eight wounded after at least two people opened fire at a nightclub. This is ABC News. It's not technically a precious metal, but ABC's Jim Ryan says the rising value of copper has made it a favorite target for thieves. And sometimes that means some rough working conditions.
8: Take the case of Tangipahoa Parish, Louisiana, where Kentwood Police Chief Michael Casaruni says thieves went to work one night.
9: It's about 880 feet of line, both fiber and copper. It was taken off the poles.
8: Out in the parish.
10: This is 8 days straight without internet.
8: J.C. Watts and his wife both work remotely.
10: It was just a hard pill to swallow.
8: While AT&T replaces the stolen copper wiring, the Wattses have signed on with a satellite-based internet provider. Jim Ryan, ABC News.
5: Congo's health ministry says at least 930 people are now confirmed to have died in the country's Ebola outbreak, which is the fastest growing on record. This particular strain, first discovered May 15th, has no approved vaccine and no known treatment. The number of confirmed cases at this point, 2,344. I'm Sherry Preston, ABC News.
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12: Accident on US 23 southbound at Silver Lake Road. Traffic here is stop and go from Lee Road. You're also slow because of an accident on I-275 southbound after Ford Road. The right shoulder is blocked. We do also have construction on the Southfield Freeway northbound between Warren Avenue and Plymouth. The two left lanes are blocked. In the news, An air quality alert is in effect today for all of Metro Detroit and the entire Lower Peninsula. The National Weather Service says it's due to the reappearance of Canadian wildfire smoke that briefly cleared out of the state on Saturday. The smoky conditions will improve, though, throughout the day, but will still remain unhealthy for most everyone. Grosse Pointe Park will be switching the city's trash service from Priority Waste to Express Waste Services effective October 1st. The City Council voted unanimously last week to make the change. Your local forecast today is for a mix of clouds and sun. Smoke and haze are possible with a high of 83. I'm Heather Pasco for 910 AM News Talk Superstation.
13: I'm Nicole Murray with Your Money Now. Bloomberg News reports that Apple and the Department of Justice are in early discussions about settling a 2024 lawsuit that alleges the iPhone maker violated antitrust laws. Reuters reports that the discussions are active, but there is no guarantee that the two sides will reach an agreement. Boeing said it has maintained its forecast for strong global demand for new commercial aircraft over the next 20 years. Boeing forecasted industry-wide global deliveries of roughly 43,000 new jetliners and freighters around the world from 2026 through 2045. This month, Boeing's rival, Airbus, trimmed its projection by 1% to roughly 42,000 aircraft. The Justice Department said that federal employees can now download the short video app TikTok on government devices. A 2022 law banned federal employees from using the app on government devices, citing national security concerns. But a department opinion released on Friday said it no longer applies. Stocks are currently mixed as chip stocks rise. The Nasdaq up by more than 100 points. That's Your Money Now.
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2: Hello, America. Welcome to the Glenn Beck Program, live from the Rocky Mountain West and the Standing Rock Ranch. We're glad you're listening. My sister came over. We were watching the World Cup yesterday, which really 2 hours and no score. I thought that baseball could be slow. There's nothing on soccer. So we're watching soccer, and my sister gets a note. Look at what Donald Trump has done now. Waiting to hear this. And so she said, is this true? And I said, I don't know. I'll look it up. So I did my homework on it. And I want to show, because it's going around. And I want to show you, because this one is really important on how to look at things. Okay? We'll do that in 60 seconds. First, Rough Greens. You and your dog have a deal. You don't eat his food, and he doesn't eat yours. The other day, you poured kibble, and he looked at you like, really? Again? 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Most dog food isn't very good. You know, it's nutritionally incomplete. 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Rough Greens, it's not a dog food. 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

My gosh, the President of the United States intends to bill Canada for the smoke of their fires. He's putting a tariff on the smoke for the Canadian fires. It's willful negligence. So he says it's cost the United States billions of dollars. Cost of the pollution has to be added to the tariffs Canada is already paying. Okay. So everybody's really upset. How dare you? You can't put a tariff on smoke. Wait, I thought we could do that with CO2. I thought that was the whole point of the green planet thing. If we're doing so much, maybe we should be penalized for it. Isn't that the same thing? Oh, boy. Okay. This is not what's happening. That's what he said. He did say that. That's not what is happening. Here's what's happening. 1st of July, 6 years to the day after it took effect, the United States Trade Representative announced that we're not going to renew the major, you know, it's the USMCA. That is the Canadian-Mexican-US trade agreement, okay? And we're not going to renew it in its current form. Now, that didn't blow up the deal. It triggered an annual review process, a decade of renegotiation with an administration signaling it may go two-track, separate bilateral agreements with China and Mexico. Now, everybody's upset about this. How can he do that? How can he do it? Well, easy. He's the President of the United States. He wants the best deal for the United States. And if it means we do one deal with Canada and Mexico, we do one deal. If we get a better deal by doing them separately, I mean, wouldn't you want that? So the next round with Mexico opens up on July 20th. And on the Canadian side of the table, the asks are already on the record. Ottawa wants relief on sectoral tariffs covering steel, aluminum, autos, and lumber. Okay, well, he'd like some things too. That's the room, the actual room. The smoke is just that. It's smoke. It's part of the negotiation. The smoke is the opening position. An unanswerable grievance dropped on the table 2 weeks before we get serious at the negotiating table. Okay. In a summer when 100 million Americans can taste it in the back of their throat, they're not expecting to collect a smoke tariff. This is an opening position. Have you ever negotiated before? Yes. And so have your friends. So they know. Let me tell you the last American who tried this on Canada, and it was outrageous, except nobody said it was outrageous, except the Canadians. It was April 1782, Benjamin Franklin. He was 76 years old. He sits down in Paris with a Scottish merchant named Richard Oswald. Richard Oswald was sent by the British Crown to find out what it's going to take to end the British-American War, okay, and the Revolutionary War. Franklin hands him a list. Franklin, however, hands him a list. He does something really, really smart, okay? He split it into two articles he calls necessary and articles he says advisable. Necessary. Independence. British troops out. Boundaries settled. And American fishing rights on the Grand Banks of Newfoundland. Advisable. Indemnity for the American towns the British had burned. An acknowledgement from Parliament that they had been wrong, and just give us Canada. Just hand it over. We want all of Canada, okay? And Franklin sat there with a straight face and said, there's not going to be any permanent peace unless you give us Canada. Now, Britain is like, wait. That was never on the table. You can't just take Canada. Well, yeah, we can. We want Canada, too. We're going to have Canada. What was Benjamin Franklin doing? What was he doing? Okay. He knew perfectly well they were not going to hand over Canada. It wasn't going to happen. Okay. Not going to give it to him. He knew it when he wrote it down. Watch what the ask did. Lord Shelburne read the list and went to work trying to get the advisable column done. Writing to Oswald, he had hoped the articles called advisable would be dropped and the necessary ones would be retained as the ground of discussion, because he's like, we can't give him Canada. It's got to get off the table. So what did he do? He conceded everything in the necessary column. If Franklin would have come with a necessary, they would have negotiated the necessary. Instead, he said, these are absolutely no-brainer. These all have to be done. Oh, and give us Canada.

So what did they do? Give him all the necessary stuff. Get him off of Canada. That treaty gave the United States every acre east of the Mississippi, north of Florida, south of Canada, the fishing grounds off the Canadian coast. Oswald was hammered at home for giving the Americans too much and resigned. Okay. Franklin asked for Canada. Franklin got everything except Canada. That's not a coincidence. That's called a technique in negotiation. It's the oldest technique, older than the country, older even than Ben Franklin and Donald Trump. Okay. It was used by the man who's now on our $100 bill. So let me ask you a question that nobody is asking. Everybody's outraged, but nobody wants to actually think. Let's just think this through. He's not putting a tariff on the smoke. He's 2 weeks away from sitting down negotiating with Canada. He wants a great deal with Canada. So he's like, he could have said, you know, Ben Franklin said, give me Canada. Why not? I'm going to take Canada. We want Canada as part of the deal. He didn't. He said, I'm going to tariff your smoke. It's ridiculous. It's ridiculous. Let me ask you. If your real estate agent walked into a negotiation and opened at a number that made the other side laugh out loud, would you fire him? Or would you understand that he opened there so when the laughing stopped, the number that got serious was a number that was good for you? Let's say you're going to buy a house and it's, you know, $1 million. Your real estate agent walks in and says, and can keep him at the table and says, yeah, my client's only going to pay $250,000 for the house. Do you want him to start at $950,000? Or do you want him to start at $250,000? Something he still won't leave the table because he needs to sell the house. Would you rather have him open at $250,000 so he's thinking, immediately thinking, oh, crap, how am I going to get him to $900,000? Instead of opening with $950,000 and he's thinking, well, I'm going to say it's $2 million, so we get to $1.5 million. No. If you're a union, let's say you're a member of the union, contract time, your union comes in and puts a list down on the table that the management, their lawyers go, oh, this is, you want a 12% raise, you want full pension, you want full covered health care, and you want your pension goes to your children until it's their great grandchildren, and you're still being paid for the work you did. That's crazy. Would you say, my union is terrible? You're not going to get all those things. But let's say you wanted the 12% and you needed that. But he asked for all of these crazy things. I'll bet you're going to get your 12%. Because they will negotiate all of the crazy things away. That's how bargaining works, okay? For the guy in the hard hat, for the guy in the corner office, that's how it works. For 40 years, let me tell you a story about Lucille Ball and Desi Arnaz. They're negotiating. All they want are the rights to the television. Nobody had, there was no such thing as a rerun. Desi Arnaz thought, this thing, we can run this in reruns. I want rights to the show after the first play. We have the rights. Not CBS, we get them. And we want to move to L.A. That's all they wanted, okay? Instead, he goes in and he said, we want double the salary. We want the rights to the TV show. And we want to move to California. And we want something called a three-camera shoot because we're not going to spend days and days filming it, okay? But he asked for double. It was like crazy amounts of money, double the amount of salary. They leave. The guy at CBS says, absolutely not. We're not negotiating at all. They walk out. The number two guy at the negotiation table for CBS said, we can't lose them. He's like, we're not going to lose them. We're going to give them their move to California. It will cost us nothing. We'll give them the rights. Who the hell cares if they have the rights to the show? We get the first run. Nobody's going to run it a second time. And give them their three-camera shoot. But we're not negotiating on the salary. When Lucy walked out, she looked at Ricky and she said, why did you ask for the salary? They're never going to give that. That's going to blow up the whole deal. He said, Lucy, they're not going to give us the salary. They're going to give us everything else because they'll concentrate on the salary. That's what he's doing. For 40 years, American trade agreements were

0: were negotiated by people who opened at reasonable, okay? Because they wanted the applause to come from the other side of the table, from the summit, from the communique, from the editorial page, you know, at some foreign capital. They want the Canadians to like him. They don't care. They don't care. You know, we have lost our furniture plants and our steel towns and the tool and die shops. We were told that's the price of being a grown-up nation. No, we finally have a president who opens up where Ben Franklin opened up. Loud, maximum, occasionally absolutely ridiculous, but deliberate. And how many Americans are now saying, I'm embarrassed by that? Embarrassed by whom exactly? By the only man in generations who has walked into a room and asked for too much on your behalf? Canada is our neighbor, it's our friend, it's our ally. They'll still be our friend and our ally when all of this is done. The forests are going to burn again next summer and the summer after that, and the smoke is going to come south, and no tariff on earth is going to change that. But when the paper is finally signed, check the fisheries, check the steel, check the lumber, check the dairy. Ask the dairy workers, did we get a good deal? Ask the American worker who kept losing his job elsewhere if now things are changing here and getting better for them. That's the only column that ever matters, you. Franklin knew it. He just labeled the other side advisable. Why is Franklin celebrated and this president doing exactly the same thing? For the first time in decades, a president actually being a tough negotiator on your behalf, why are you now treating him like he's our enemy? You wouldn't do that in anything else. It is absolutely a mental illness. Orange man bad. He can do no right. I will tell you, he may screw up a lot of things, but there's no better negotiator than Donald Trump. Let him negotiate. And then when we get a victory, what do you say we celebrate? Hey, it's good for the American people. He's also smart enough to know it has to be good for both sides. If it's bad for Canada and good for us, it's not a good deal. It has to be good for them as well. But let's go in saying, yeah, we don't care about that. We want it good. We've been screwed for a long time. We want it all good for us. And then negotiate to where they go, oh, we didn't think we were going to get a good deal out of it. We both got a good deal. Don't like how much we gave them, but we gave it to them and we got a good deal. Celebrate that. It's a mental illness. It really is. It's a mental illness. All right, let me tell you about Z Factor. 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
0: Oh. I want to talk to you about Chasing Embers. If you haven't, I was just with the people from TPUSA, from all of the colleges here, and I think it was Idaho and Utah. It may have just been Utah. There's a lot of people here. And they're just on fire. These kids, man, they are on fire. I have such hope for the future because I meet the 20-somethings. And they are dedicated. They're super smart. I mean, you know, I'm going over constitutional stuff and you know, history stuff, and they knew it. They knew it. I was like, you know all this stuff, don't you? And they're like, yeah, we study. I'm like, oh, thank God. I have such hope. But we were talking about different books, and they were talking about, you know, what are the books that are must-reads? And I said, you know, For anybody who is looking to help people get the basics, there's a new young adult book out that we have now as an audiobook. It's called Chasing Embers. It was a bestseller a couple of years ago. We've re-released it as an audiobook. And I will tell you, the people involved, and I don't want to get into specifics, I'll just say the people involved on the audio side, all of them said, they were all from California, they all said, we don't want our name attached to any of this. We'll do the work. We don't want our name attached to any of this. At the end of the book, they all came one by one and said, put our names with this. Because it's not what, you know, you think of as a conservative book. It's not some brainwashing thing. It's a really good dystopian thriller for young adults that help them get curious about history. And you'll love it. And it's a 6-book series. This is the first one on audiobook. So check it out now wherever you get your audiobooks, or you can get it. I think you get it at glenbeck.com/torch. Is that right? Or no, is it just iTunes and Audible, right?
2: If you go to glenbeck.com, we do link to where you can purchase Chasing Embers for yourself. And it is Audible and wherever you get your audiobooks.
0: Yeah. And if you want to listen to the first couple of chapters, see if you like it before you buy it, you can get that at Torch too, and just listen to it. But it's really, really good. It's not going to unlock the, you know, secrets to the universe, but it will help young adults learn to think, be curious. That is the one thing that I think so many people have lost: curiosity. And it's only going to get worse with ChatGPT and all of this AI stuff, because the ones who are really going to become slaves are going to look for an answer, just like we do on Google now. Do you remember when we used to have to work for things? Oh, what was that guy's name in that TV show from the 70s that had the car and the girl in the short shorts, and you couldn't remember, and everybody worked as a team? Now you just Google it. Now you just, here's what it is, and it gives you all the information. And so we put down our thinking. The problem with AI is that you'll go and you'll ask it a question, and it will form your opinion for you. And so there's no curiosity. There's no thinking it through. There's no questioning. And that's really dangerous. This will help your kids question why. Why is this important? Why is history important? Why is the way I behave important? And please check it out. I think you're really going to love it. Share it with your kids, your grandkids. Adults love it as well. It's Chasing Embers, and it is available. It's a great audiobook. It's available wherever you get your audiobooks. Download it now. All right, more in just a minute.

0: When we open our hearts and we pray, we're not just expressing our hopes. We're asking the creator of the universe to move on us. It doesn't mean that every prayer is answered the way we expect, but scripture is filled with examples of God working through the prayers of his people. And sometimes prayer is also what changes us, giving us the strength to stand firm when the world around us is shaking. I will tell you, if you don't have a strong relationship with the Spirit, you don't have a strong relationship with prayer, you are not going to survive the next 25 years. It will be too hard. You will not know where to turn for truth. Right now, in the Middle East, Hezbollah continues to attack Jews. The world is turning against the Jews, as they always do. They're the canary in the coal mine. But we would ask you to pray. The International Fellowship of Christians and Jews would ask you to pray every day. 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
2: Traffic is stop and go because of construction on the Southfield Freeway northbound between Warren Avenue and Plymouth Road. Your two left lanes are blocked. Here's stop and go from Ford Road. We do have an accident on I-275 southbound at Ford Road. The right shoulder is blocked. And there is an accident on the Jeffries westbound at Beach Daily. It blocks the right shoulder. In the news, five people are recovering after they were injured in a shooting outside the Greater Love Tabernacle Church Friday evening. They were attending a funeral when the shooter opened fire. The five who were injured included the shooter, and it happened just before 6 p.m. The Howell Nature Center has launched a 10-day fundraiser trying to pull in $100,000 called Go Wild for Wildlife. Officials say it will help with a critical financial challenge. Your local forecast today is for partly cloudy skies, areas of smoke and haze possible, and a high of 82. I'm Heather Pascoe for 910 AM News Talk Superstation.
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4: I'm Michael Wallace. The military has released the identities of two of the U.S. service members killed over the weekend in the war against Iran. News Nation's Corey Smith has details.
5: According to the Pentagon, Private Isabella Gonzalez of Carrollton, Texas, just 19 years old, was one of two service members killed Friday when Iran targeted a U.S. military base in Jordan. The name of the second soldier who was killed hasn't been released, and we know the Pentagon is also working to identify another set of remains found there Sunday. The next day, First Lieutenant Tyler James Feehan of Hawaii was killed in northern Iraq. CENTCOM saying he died during the controlled detonation of an explosive attached to an Iranian drone.
4: Mediators are suggesting a 10-day ceasefire between the U.S. and Iran to give them time to get the peace talks back on track. With the fighting picking up again, gas prices are up again. AAA says the national average is back to $4 a gallon this morning, a 13-cent increase from last week. In London, Andy Burnham has officially become the new Prime Minister of Britain after a meeting with King Charles, who accepted Keir Starmer's resignation. Some Londoners wonder how long Burnham will last.
6: Personally, I'm just surprised with how many prime ministers we've had in the past couple of years. So I'm just hoping that he will just take up the mantle and do what's best for the people, really.
4: Burnham is Britain's seventh prime minister in the last decade. The White House says President Trump spoke to Burnham this morning. The FBI has detained someone they say deployed an incendiary device outside the Bureau's headquarters in Lower Manhattan. The building also houses ICE. The FDNY says the suspect set off fireworks, which created a thick cloud of white smoke. Three people suffered minor injuries. The fight over Canadian wildfire smoke is heating up on Capitol Hill.
7: Lawmakers are backing up President Trump's threat of new tariffs on Canada because of the wildfire smoke drifting into the U.S. Ohio Republican Senator Bernie Marino told Fox,
8: "This is the worst environmental disaster you could ever imagine."
7: He says he plans to introduce legislation today declaring an emergency.
8: "We're going to put sanctions on them. That means holding their assets, making certain that they don't have visas. We're going to put tariffs, as President Trump talked about it."
7: And while Canadian officials say thousands of firefighters are battling the blazes and working to limit the impact, Marino says,
8: "This is an abject, avoidable disaster."
7: Stacey Lynn, Worldwide News Network. Washington.
4: A tropical depression in the Gulf will become Tropical Storm Bertha later today. The system's already caused some beach erosion in Bradenton, Florida.
9: Look at how much, at least 10 inches of coastal erosion just off this. This is the most, the biggest waves I've ever seen outside of Hurricane Ian.
4: There's a tropical storm watch in effect for the Florida Panhandle. Rescuers are searching for survivors after a 5.5 magnitude earthquake leveled dozens of homes in the Andes region of Peru. At least six people were killed. This is the Worldwide News Network.
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10: 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Here's Jake Novak.
11: 1954, the most prestigious group of American universities is formed when the presidents of the eight Ivy League schools agree to universal rules governing not academics, but athletics. One of the new league's members, the University of Pennsylvania, had upset its traditional East Coast rivals in the late 40s. When it opted to build a big-time football program complete with a national TV contract. But then Harvard, Yale, Princeton, and the other schools told Penn they would have to choose to eliminate athletic scholarships entirely or lose the academic cachet.

0: of becoming an Ivy school. Penn chose the scholarly route, and Ivy League sports competition officially began in 1956. Varsity sports are still a big part of life on Ivy campuses, but the days of Rose Bowls and Heisman trophies are long gone.
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5: So I was just in California for a week, and I'm going to share something because I just saw a story that Walmart in California is now putting anti-theft tags on hamburgers. Basically, they're putting them in, remember the old CD cases so you could never open? They're putting them in the, putting hamburger in that, and then it's got a tag in it so you can't steal hamburger. I don't know who's putting, you know, a pound of hamburger in their pants, but God bless them if they try. I don't want the hamburger back, okay? So they're putting these things now into these lock boxes, not razor blades, not iPhones, ground beef. I was just in a Target in L.A. shopping with my daughter. Don't ever, guys, don't just say you'll stay in the car. Don't ever go into a Target with a woman. Don't ever do it. You'll never get out and you will never understand anything that's going on. But so I'm in there and I had to get. I left my toothbrush. I had to get toothbrush and toothpaste. And I don't mean like a fancy toothpaste. I just like, I want one Crest, you know, just a little stupid. I don't care. A stick with some bristles on it. That's all I want. It's behind glass. And I had to, you know, push this button and help will arrive. And you're like, you've got to be kidding me. So you sit there and you're treated like a criminal. You're treated like a criminal. They're just expecting everybody to steal. Instead of dealing with the theft, they just make everybody sit there and pay the price, okay? And nobody, there's no sign in the store. There's, you know, there's no announcement. No manager on the intercom says, you know, we've decided that we just can't trust any of the people who shop here. They just do it. And so they put a hard plastic clamshell around your dinner or some kid with a key that'll let you in, you know, when he gets to you. That's a verdict that has been handed down onto every person in that store. The widow on a fixed income. The dad buying for a friend. The guy who will clearly pay for a frickin' toothbrush. I'm treated like a criminal. Somebody who's shopped there for 11 years, never taken a grape. Not anyone have been told they were on trial. Now, go across the country to the Olive Garden, which has somehow become the most honest institution in American life this week, the Olive Garden. They want your ID before they hand over the endless pasta pass. And nobody's insulted. Nobody's humiliated. There's no protest that black people just can't have the endless pasta pass because they don't have ID. You know, the rule's been written down. And it's applied to everybody who walks through the door. How is it Olive Garden makes more sense than our country? A rule spoken out loud is not an accusation. It's an invitation to belong to something. And that's the difference between the pasta and the beef. One is a rule, the other is a resentment. And once you see it, you can't unsee it because the whole country is doing all of this. In New York, the mayor just made permanent a program that hands out cash for used needles. Okay, whatever you think of the policy, you know, let's think about what nobody is willing to say out loud. Nobody stands at the window and says, we've just concluded that nobody's going to get any better, and the best we can do is pay you a little for the evidence, okay? We've just counted everybody out. There's no way to fix any of these problems. Okay, that's the operating rule here. And it's running everywhere on human beings, everywhere in the United States. And it'll never once be spoken in a sentence with a subject and a verb.

Never are they going to say that out loud. Hey, we're not going to be able to fix this problem, so we're just going to give you cash, you know, to see it. Maybe you'll be a little better if we give you cash for the needle. Hey, we're never going to be able to fix the problem with people putting hamburger in their pants. I don't know. It was never a problem when I was growing up. And anybody who put hamburger in their pants were somebody who would be like, stay away from Uncle Leo. He's put hamburger in his pants before, okay? It was a different problem, I think. Then there's the Democratic Socialist podcaster who actually said on a podcast that she wouldn't much care if her favorite politicians went home at night and were secret Nazis as long as they voted the right way. I want you to think about that for a second. We've now come to a place where Nazi doesn't mean anything. As long as you vote my way, I don't care if you wear a swastika. You know what's really sad? She's the second most honest person in this little conversation we're having, right behind Olive Garden. Because at least she said her rule out loud. It's a monstrous rule. Character doesn't count. You know what? I don't really care about character. I don't really care if you're a Nazi, a rapist, or whatever. You're going to vote for the ones that I want to vote, I want you to vote for. Okay? She says it into a microphone. Okay? Wow. On tape. Imagine having that. I've said a lot of things into my good friend, the microphone here. Some of it I regret, but I've never said, you know what? I don't really care if you're a Nazi. Someday that might come back to haunt you. Anyway, the thing is, you can't argue with a plastic box on a package of beef because there's nobody there to argue with. You can't say, can you stop treating me like a criminal? How about we go after the criminals instead of treating me like I'm a criminal? Let me take you back because we've been here before. You know what, Ricky? I'm going to start a segment every day. We've been here before, because I look at the news and I'm like, we've been here before. Wisconsin, 1890. There's a problem. The same problem we're dealing with, but they solved it. Back then, a dairy farmer was paid by the gallon. So you bring in a gallon of milk, you get paid by the gallon, okay? Which meant the fastest way to make money in a dairy was, well, to add water. Just add water. And everybody knew it. But nobody could prove it. They were just watering. Not everybody was. Creameries suspected. Farmers accused each other at church. But the honest man whose cows gave milk and so rich you made butter, you'd remember your whole life. You remember that butter? Because I've had that experience before. You remember how good that butter was? They got paid exactly what everybody else was paid that was ripping everybody off. So if you're a farmer back then, you had two choices. Quit or start watering it down because you can't keep up, okay? That's what the unspoken standard does. It doesn't punish the liar. It punishes the honest man and then recruits him. So what did they do? Well, let me tell you about a chemist. He was in the University of Wisconsin. His name was Stephen Babcock. 1890, he sees this problem. He's from Wisconsin. What do they talk about other than milk, cream, and butter? Probably still today. In 1890, he builds this test. Little glass bottle, skinny graduated neck, and some sulfuric acid, and then you spin it in a centrifuge. And the fat separates and rises into the neck. Then you read the numbers off the side. It takes minutes, costs pennies. Okay, any creamery in America could run it. And the farmer standing there would go, oh, crap, they're going to find out I have a lot of water in this. Okay, overnight, the invisible crime became visible. Not a suspicion, but a number on the glass in front of both the honest man and the dishonest man. Now, here's what Babcock did. He could have made a lot of money on this. I mean, companies came at him with fortunes. He turned them down and he said, I'm not going to patent this. I think everybody, we need one standard, okay? And because the standard of that one man, we now have one standard. It's leverage. Now, here's the whole argument on this. The watering stopped because there wasn't a point. The stealing stopped. The watering down of the milk stopped.
The Honest Farmer.

0: finally got paid more than the cheat for the very first time. Go ahead, water down your milk. You're not going to get paid the same. And then something that nobody planned happened. The farmers started breeding for butter fat because they were chasing that big fat number up at the top. Babcock, everybody in Wisconsin should have a "we owe Babcock for our state." Wisconsin, because of what he did, went from a middling farm state to America's Dairyland, because the butter just got better and better, and the cheese got better and better, and the price came down. One honest test said out loud, applied to everyone, and an entire state got richer, we got fatter, but everybody became more honest at the same time. So here's what today's news, I think, is teaching us, and it's the cheapest lesson we'll ever get. Every place in your life where the standard has gone unspoken is quietly rotting. The employee, nobody has told. The kid who keeps getting a pass and can't figure out why the mood in the house is so cold. The marriage where the rule changed 4 years ago and was never announced. The church that lowered the bar without telling anybody. We stop saying the standard out loud because it's judgmental. You know what? We are not supposed to judge people's souls, but we are supposed to have judgment. We are supposed to say, that's bad, that's good. Not, you're going to hell. That's bad, that's good. That's healthy for a society. If you don't do that, they lock up your meat. They lock up your frickin' toothbrush. And we don't have good butter fat. And that makes me sad. Okay? This is judgment without mercy. Judgment the other person never has to answer for. So, what's still in the news 136 years later after Babcock? Ice cream is still under $6 a half gallon, the cheapest in years. Nobody passed a law. Nobody held a summit. Dairy farmers named the one thing they wanted, butter fat, measurable, declared out loud. Everybody working toward the same exact number, and they went out and they got it. And they're still running, by the way, Babcock's test. The number he gave away for free is still making your food better and cheaper this month. Standard spoken, standard met, prices down. That's the whole miracle. So try this week. Pick one place where you've been, where they're managing people with locks instead of telling them the truth. Say the rule out loud. Go up to them and say, I'm tired of being treated like a criminal. I'm not a criminal. I've been shopping here forever, and I've never stolen as much as a grape, nor would I. And I feel like I'm being treated. And they're going to say to you, well, we can't trust. Well, you know what? Then fix that problem. But I'm not shopping here being treated like I'm living in some dystopian movie. No, I'm not going to wait for somebody to unlock the toothbrushes. I'm not going to do it. There's a problem. And the problem is you've just gone along with a rule in your town where your town has decided we're not going to arrest people under $1,000 of theft. Sorry, it's theft. It's theft. I'm not a thief. I will shop at a place that doesn't treat everyone like a thief except the thieves. If you can get those little things changed like that, you will be shocked at how fast people will rise to a standard they're finally allowed to see. More in a minute. All right, SuperSure is our sponsor.
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4: NBC News Radio, I'm Michael Kastner. Two soldiers killed in Iranian strikes in Jordan over the weekend have now been identified. NBC's Keir Simmons in Jordan.
5: CENTCOM saying that they were 25-year-old First Lieutenant Tyler James Feehan and 19-year-old Private Isabella Gonzalez.
4: The attack by Iran also left a soldier missing. The Pentagon says the soldiers were in Jordan supporting Operation Inherent Resolve. That's the name of the mission against the Islamic State. Meanwhile, another service member was killed in Iraq on Saturday, but is yet to be identified. Gas prices are rising again as the ceasefire between the U.S. and Iran falls apart. According to AAA, the average price was exactly $4 on Monday. That's up from about $3.87 a week ago. Michael Kastner, NBC News Radio.
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7: Prohibition signs are circular with a white background and a red border. And they have a diagonal red line crossing over a black image. 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The image represents the type of warning. 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

0: this. This is from Caleb Hammer. He's a podcaster. I love this kid. He's talking to somebody on his show, a guest on his show, who never pays her taxes. And she thinks, let me just play it for you. Listen to this. Cut eight.
1: The middle-class American today lives better than kings.
2: What a CEO makes and the average frontline worker is
1: here. She has a talking point prepared. That doesn't matter as long as people are doing well. What is the actual consequence?
2: Well, it doesn't matter if people are doing well. These people have to have multiple jobs in order to sustain a lifestyle.
1: Some people, not the median American.
2: American relying on minimum wage.
1: What percentage of the American population is relying on federal minimum wage?
2: I don't know.
1: Because you don't know anything.
2: Anyone who's making the federal minimum wage.
1: It's just knowing facts about our country.
2: But I've met people across
1: the country. No, it doesn't matter who you've met, lady. That's not what changes statistics. You need to disconnect from that. Your anecdotal collection of bull is not the real world. It isn't.
2: I'm trying to meet people.
1: What percent do you think makes the federal minimum wage in the United States? What percent do you think? What percent? No, answer the question. Or I am ending this podcast. Answer the question.
2: I don't know.
1: Answer what you think.
2: 30%?
1: It's less than 1%. You know nothing.
0: I love this guy. Oh, one of these days he'll grow old and tired. But I remember when I had that passion and I would just have see people on the show and go, shut up, lady. Just shut up. Oh, I love it. By the way, I don't think she pays her taxes. I think she admits that on the show that she didn't pay her taxes. Oh, but everybody else should pay their taxes. Oh, but she can't afford it. Oh, okay. All right. We've got rules. Let's start saying them out loud and meaning them. Hey, we'll see you tomorrow. Pray for peace. Pray for the president. And may God save the republic.

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6: ABC News, I'm Sherry Preston. Gas prices are up again, and the U.S. and Iran continue trading airstrikes. 9 straight days of fighting so far. Here's ABC's Karen Travers at the White House.
7: We're now seeing gas going back to that $4 a gallon average, according to AAA. Traffic in the Strait of Hormuz has essentially slowed down significantly again because of this week and a half now of ongoing strikes. There were 30 verified crossings in the Strait of Hormuz over the last 3 days, according to data.
6: The two service members killed in Jordan this week now identified, Private Isabella Gonzalez and First Lieutenant Tyler Feehan. The president said the war would last around 4 to 6 weeks, and we're now closing in on 5 months of fighting. Great Britain has a new prime minister, the seventh in the past decade, as the country continues to reach for stability following Brexit. Funeral services today for Nolan Wells, the 18-year-old from Mississippi who died after a July 4th boat trip with friends. This is ABC News. There's a bit of a new twist in the lettuce recall linked to the nasty cyclosporiasis outbreak.
8: The FDA now says the one sample of Taylor Farms lettuce that had tested positive for the parasite was a false positive, but the recall is still on. Taylor Farms is pulling dozens of products sourced from central Mexico and distributed across 27 states, including bagged lettuce sold at Walmart under the Market Side brand. Health officials have already linked more than 1,600 illnesses to shredded iceberg lettuce served at Taco Bell locations in 5 states.
6: ABC's Hannah Patah. A new Associated Press analysis shows more than 4 million people across the country defaulted on their student loans between April 2025 and March of this year. The total number of borrowers in default, meaning they're behind in payments by at least 9 months, is now up to 9.5 million. That means one in every five borrowers is off track when it comes to repaying their student loans. Sherry Preston, ABC News.
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15: Our construction on the Southfield, northbound between Warren and Plymouth, has about a five-minute delay right now. 94 is slowing eastbound to 75 to Greenfield. In the news, Michigan State Police say a four-vehicle crash in Detroit Saturday night killed one person. Troopers responded to the crash on westbound I-94 near Brush Street about 11 p.m. They say it was a result of several vehicles going at a high rate of speed, causing a chain reaction collision. Crash remains under investigation. Detroit police have arrested a suspect after a man was shot and killed just after 9 a.m. Sunday on the city's west side. Officers responded to a call of a shooting. After a fight between two men on Tuller Street, the victim was dead when police arrived. Suspect was arrested. No other information has been released. Air quality alert continues. Patchy smoke, high of 82. Chance of rain, 68 tonight. Showers and thunderstorms, 85 tomorrow. 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

0: Welcome, everybody, to the Monday edition of the Clay Travis and Buck Sexton Show, and also known as Clay and Buck. Sorry about that. I don't know why I'm making the long version today. Congrats to Spain, España, a huge victory over the weekend. And Clay, the Spanish tapas restaurant in my neighborhood was going until the wee hours. It was quite a festive atmosphere in South Florida. Defeating Argentina, who I have to say did not acquit themselves well in the game or the aftermath of the game. Sorry, Argentina fans. Facts are stubborn things. So it was quite a weekend for those of those who care about the World Cup. But I would start with this because, Clay, we got a lot more on the Iran war situation. We've got price of gas average, an attack, unsuccessful, thankfully, on a federal plaza, a federal building in New York City. A lot of things going on that we will get into the news today. Of course, it's Monday, so we got to roll through it all with you. But I think this was the single biggest takeaway. And for those of you who are like, soccer is a preposterous sport and I don't like it, you know, I want to say this, you're entitled to your opinion, right? I mean, there are people out there who are, for example, hockey fans, like producer Mark and producer Greg, and they're like members of my family, even though they like a sport that requires fighting to make it interesting. It's fine, everybody. Different strokes for different folks. But I would say this, FIFA's World Cup in America was a huge showcase around the world of what a great country this is and what a great country it is right now with Donald Trump as president, despite all the stuff that people are being told in other countries. Oh, it's tyranny and it's crazy. No, it's actually the best country in the world. We love visitors who come here legally and want to hang out with us. We want to be as hospitable and welcoming as possible to people who come here legally from all over the world. And here's Trump, Clay. This is cut one, saying exactly that.
1: I don't think there's ever been anything like what's happened with the whole World Cup. It's been beautiful. It's a beautiful thing to watch. And I really give Johnny the credit. I watched it started with Scotland. And all of a sudden, they're doing things that nobody's ever seen with the bagpipes. And it was beautiful. And it just went to every country. And they're realizing what a great country this is. We're the hottest country in the world right now. For this helped, but for a lot of other reasons. We have trillions of dollars being spent in the United States. They're coming from all over the world, and they're spending their money here. And we've never had a period of, I call it the golden age of America. It's amazing.
0: I would say, Clay, that it was a showcase of exactly that. I think Trump's spot on.
2: Sometimes you need to see your world through the eyes of others to make you appreciate what you actually have. And to me, the biggest story of the World Cup over the last 5 weeks, as people have streamed into this country by the millions, has been that America is the greatest country.

0: daily basis, Europeans coming here, Buck, and realizing how much wealthier we are on average than Europeans has, I think, been eye-opening to them. And I think from the Fox Sports performance, the youngest PA, 22, 23-year-olds working on this, all the way to Eric Shanks, who runs Fox Sports, it was an incredible Valentine to America, up to and including President Trump attending and presenting the trophy to the winning Spanish team and being interviewed in the prelude by Jenny Taft of Fox Sports that did a really good job. I just think that in America 250, the World Cup actually epitomized what is so great about America. And I understand a lot of you out there, maybe in your 60s and 70s in particular, you don't like soccer. This was the most watched sporting event in America other than the NFL playoffs in the history of the last 25 or 30 years. But going all the way back to the Nancy Kerrigan, Tanya Harding kneecap gate,
1: which wasn't watched so much because of how much everyone loves ice skating, to be clear.
0: It was the drama surrounding the allegations, Tanya Harding performing, all of that. Going all the way back, I think that was 1994, this was a signature event that I believe has solidified America's place as the primary location for excellence anywhere in the world.
1: Can I also just point out, it was very clear, first of all, the fans from all over the world were having a great time, and the fans became very much a part of the energy, particularly, you know, there were a lot of great fans, a lot of places, but the Norway fans with their Viking thing and the Scottish fans with their bagpipes, I think, were a particular favorite here at home. Scotland didn't last very long. Norway did a bit better in the cup, but still really fun. The fact that Scotland drank Boston dry is still hilarious. That the city of Boston, okay, home of Samuel Adams and a lot of other beers.
0: I think it's fair to say there's a lot of drinkers in Boston. And, Buck, to put that into context for you, they drank more than they average drink on St. Paddy's Day, the Scottish invaders, so to speak, in a very benevolent way. Yes, it was awesome.
1: Everyone had a great time with it. And Trump said that the head of FIFA, by the way, this is, you want to talk about soft power? I mean, I don't think this is overstating it. There was an eye-opening, really, because CNN and these other networks, they weren't all of a sudden saying, look at how great Trump's America is. It was people coming here, Clay, and, you know, you and I sharing clips of people sharing their experiences here on social media, right? It was
0: yes.
1: Fans who were having great times. It was Japanese fans visiting a Bass Pro Shop in, like, Houston and getting to hold their first AR-15 with, like, this look like a kid on Christmas morning in their eyes, right? I mean, it was there were all these moments that were great. It was a great showing for America, and that's why this is cut two. Trump is saying, look, we should bring the World Cup back here. I mean, this should be a more common thing here in America, regardless of whether or not you like soccer. It's a great showing for this country. Play it.
2: Well, I had an idea for Johnny, so he got it all started, and, you know, I brilliantly said, well, we'll do it, but, you know, you could have a lot of empty stadiums. Didn't work out that way. I think I saw 99.9, and it's probably wrong because I think they were overflowing, actually, but I had a great idea for Johnny. I said, you have to do two countries, so announce us again next time and announce another country after that. That'll take out some of the anger and the shock. Mm-hmm. Now, I think it's a great idea, but based on the numbers, we will be requesting it again immediately. But I said, to take out the shock, you could announce us and maybe then for the next one, another and even another. But we have to do this again. And we have to do it while I'm around. Do you hear that, Johnny?
1: You know, I think Trump is like Trump is embracing the moment, Clay, and it was really he's handled this very well.
0: I also think the safety of the events themselves deserves more attention. We had Andrew Giuliani on several times to talk about it. He was the World Cup liaison for behalf of the American government, but to not have one single incident. Despite the fact that these were obviously highly targeted terrorist events, meaning people want to destroy something that is great like this, and to have it come off as completely safely all around the United States, 11 different stadiums, the equivalent of basically 100 Super Bowls, right, in terms of what has to be done successfully. And we'll find out the final number, but I can't impress upon you.

0: you enough, over a billion people watching during the course of this World Cup, probably 2 billion people seeing America and seeing us as the shining city on the hill. Sometimes I know there is a presumption and a focus on negativity, and it's easy to do because negative news often leads. This is something that was profoundly positive in America 250, and I do think Americans everywhere deserve the opportunity to take a little victory lap. Also, this is where I would say one of the most important things I think that could happen in America is your kids and your grandkids should travel outside of the United States and actually see what the rest of the world is like. Many of America's foremost critics have no idea what life is like in Africa, no idea what life is like in Asia, no idea what life is like in Latin America. Some of you, through religious-related mission trips, your kids get the opportunity to go to places that live in third-world squalor, and you see what the rest of the world deals with on a day-to-day basis. So many people who criticize America have no conception of how great it is compared to the rest of the world. The rest of the world coming here and seeing how great America is, that's them opening their eyes. Americans need to understand how great we have it. Travel more. Get your kids outside of this country. I think it will provide a great deal of perspective. They'll want to kiss the ground that they of the earth when they come back after going to a third world country.
1: Yeah, you don't even have to go to the poorest place.
0: Yeah.
1: I think a lot of people would be shocked if they just spent some time in some of the more run-of-the-mill neighborhoods of Cairo. I mean, just get out of the tourist areas in some of these countries. Not even, you don't have to go to Somalia, Haiti, North Korea. You don't have to go to the scariest places in the world in terms of safety and things like that. You can just go to a pretty standard country, you know, not England or France, but, you know, a pretty standard country in terms of its middle-tier standard of living. And I think a lot of Americans would be shocked. This is also why I think there's an American thing where, first of all, we idolize, particularly in this country, we idolize the European way of life. And that doesn't really last very long. The reality of that, yeah, there's some very lovely stuff in Europe and history and everything else. I'm not trying to pretend like they don't have their own beauty and charm. They certainly do. But you have a unique thing here in America where you can walk into pretty much any standard American grocery store and have access to more of exactly what you want at your fingertips at a better price in an incredibly air-conditioned space, by the way. You're practically walking around in a giant refrigerator. If you were to have some kind of a health incident, you would have world-class medical teams arriving within minutes to take you to a hospital where they actually have sanitary practices. Like, you go down this whole list, Clay, of what we just get used to here in America, and it is very easy to take it for granted. We are really on a hedonic scale in this country, or hedonic adaptation, right? Where all of a sudden, oh, we just take this for this is now our new normal, so it's fine. It's not normal in a lot of the rest of the world. And you saw that with people who were coming here from the rest of the world, including well-off countries,
0: yes,
1: that were blown away by the opulence. And also, just for a lot of this, I think it was that the American people had such a good showing, meaning even if you don't like soccer, even if you were like a Texan, I know I keep saying Texas, but a Texan or an Oregonian or I'm trying to think where these games are played, a Georgian, and you came across some of these fans, overwhelmingly, Americans acquitted themselves really well and were like curious, welcoming, warm. And that's not our reputation around the world. And it should be, but it's not. So I really think that it was a win. And as they say, Clay, a win is a win.
0: Amen. And so we will take your calls. We'll continue to react. We're going to go into the situation in Iran, which, frankly, it feels, Buck, like Groundhog Day, right? Obviously, we mourn the loss of any life, but
1: we lost two of our soldiers, to be clear. We lost two soldiers in a drone attack, and so, you know, we lost two heroes. So that's the first thing that we're thinking about. But in terms of the strategy, Clay, it's just another day of the strategy.
0: Yes. So we will see what exactly ends up happening there, but I do think it's worth celebrating what was an incredible advertisement for American excellence that reverberated around the world for the past 5 weeks, and I think is going to have major lasting impact to impressions around the world, because everybody who came here is going to go back and say to their friends, oh, we got to go to America, and it is the greatest country that we've ever existed in. You won't believe even something simple like seeing how many people were taking back ranch dressing, which is very funny, but ranch dressing is amazing. But the size, the scope, the scale of our awesomeness, I think, will continue to echo throughout many of the countries of the visitors for months and years to come.
1: But to be fair, I think even you take this a little for granted. If you had never experienced ranch dressing before and you put it on some nuggets or something, I do think your mind would be a little blown. It is pretty amazing.
0: Yes, the European mind could not comprehend even our sauces.
1: There you go. How would you like to pay only $15 a month for your cell phone bill? 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
4: 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Artificial intelligence is already disrupting small business, but not necessarily in the way you might expect.
5: AI is also creating workforce opportunities.
4: Jordan Crenshaw is Senior Vice President at the U.S. Chamber of Commerce Technology Engagement Center. He spoke at a recent House Small Business Committee hearing, AI on Main Street.
5: The Chamber's data shows that 82% of small businesses using AI increased their workforce over the last year.
4: Crenshaw says entrepreneurs are using the technology not to replace employees, but to let them focus on high-value work that requires judgment and creativity. But the committee's top Democrat, Gil Cisneros, says AI still poses risks, from hallucinations to inherent bias in its outputs. He says that can impose unnecessary costs on small business owners.
6: Smart, well-crafted federal regulation will minimize the risk of AI, maximize its benefits, and prevent criminal and unethical use.
4: And that is the Bloomberg Small Business Report.
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10: I'm John James. A few years ago, they called me a fearmonger when I warned about socialism and communism on the rise. Well, here we are. Socialist radicals are taking over the Democrat Party you used to know. And Michigan is ground zero. Now our healthcare is unaffordable. They're twisting the minds of our children, letting illegals vote and steal our Medicaid. They sympathize with terrorists. They say the most important thing they can do is take America down from within. As a West Point graduate and a former U.S. Army captain, I have a word for that. Treason. Socialism's not just on our doorstep. It's inside the house. Republicans need a strong, tested leader who will first kneel and pray and then stand and fight for Michigan and for our republic. I'm John James. I fought evil abroad with an Apache helicopter so we wouldn't have to fight it here. But now that it's come, we will put on the full armor of God and defeat it right here in Michigan, together. Paid for by John James for MI.

0: Welcome back in, Clay and Buck. We are rolling through the Monday edition of the program. I will point out, Buck, as we were talking about all the awesome things that are going on with the World Cup having been here, we are scheduled to be joined by FCC Commissioner Brendan Carr, the head of the FCC. He's been on a few times before. There are a bunch of big stories. Now, this is not going to be till the top of the third hour, and it's also worth mentioning this is week two of all of us being all this show being available on YouTube, and around 10,000 of you every day in week one were watching, which is a very good debut. It's a pinprick of the number of people that are listening right now. We love all of you on AM, FM, satellite radio, podcast, but we want to be everywhere for everyone. There are a bunch of big stories that we're going to be able to get into with him. Paramount lawsuit, The View, what he thinks about the national broadcast ownership cap. There are a lot of things happening in media of a very significant nature that we are going to get into with him. But I'll set the table here for this, Buck. When we come back, we'll dive into the latest on Iran, gas prices, where things are going there. Also, we didn't mention this off the top, but I think it's a big story. Mamdani said that he would potentially arrest Prime Minister of Israel, Benjamin Netanyahu, when he comes to the UN. This is a crazy story that I think deserves more attention. A mayor is threatening to arrest a head of another nation. By the way, the heads of Iran, like all these other people come through New York all the time.
1: That would actually be, that should be treated as a Logan Act violation, which I know we never actually use the Logan Act, but that's enacting your own foreign policy. There's no statute that New York City has that Benjamin Netanyahu could have possibly violated. So that's completely insane. But he is a smiling communist, everybody. This is what he does.
0: Also an anti-Semite, because, again, he's never threatened to arrest any of the many human rights violators who come through for the UN. This is a story worth discussing going forward.
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4: Watch for a delay at 696 West at DeQuinder. Emergency vehicles are blocking the right lane, causing delays back to 11 miles Southfield between Warren and Plymouth. Construction delays here. The average price of a gallon of gas in Metro Detroit up 12 cents in the past week. AAA Michigan says the price in Motown now $4.09 a gallon.

0: gallon, 89 cents more than last year. Price is the second lowest in the state, behind Marquette's $4.05. Lansing, the most expensive at $4.20 a gallon. Five people are recovering after they were shot outside the Greater Love Tabernacle Church Friday evening. They were attending a funeral when the shooting happened. Five who were injured include the shooter. It happened just before 6 p.m. Threats were made before the funeral and officers were on hand. One officer did open fire and shoot the suspect. Air quality alert continues. Patchy smoke in 82. Chance of rain 68 tonight. Shower storms 85 tomorrow. I'm Rick Schrempf, 910 a.m. News Talk Superstation.
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2: I'm Bill Rakoff. The U.S. attacked more targets in Iran overnight after a deadly weekend for U.S. forces.
3: Three U.S. service members were killed over the weekend in the escalating conflict with Iran.
4: Well, we feel very badly, but, you know, those great people, those great patriots were out there fighting that Iran cannot have a nuclear weapon.
3: That brings the total number of American military deaths in the war to 17. Two soldiers were killed Friday while defending against an Iranian missile and drone attack on a U.S. base in Jordan. A third service member was killed Saturday in Iraq during the controlled detonation of a downed Iranian drone. Stacey Lynn, Worldwide News Network, Washington.
2: It's the first day on the job for Britain's new prime minister.
5: We have not been good enough.
6: A month ago, Andy Burnham was the mayor of the city of Manchester in Britain's northwest.
5: We need to be better.
6: Now he's Britain's seventh prime minister since 2016. Burnham's a big personality with big ideas.
5: To end rough sleeping in our country.
6: Speaking to supporters outside his London base, number 10 Downing Street, he called this a circuit breaker moment.
5: I will bring forward a new plan for Britain.
6: He says he'll help young people find work, build more affordable housing, and honour commitments to NATO. But Britain's economy has been struggling lately, and many wonder where the money's coming from for all this. From the Foreign Desk, John Terrett, Worldwide News Network.
2: Health officials are back to square one as they search for the source of the stomach parasite that has sickened people in 34 states. They had suspected Taylor Farms iceberg lettuce grown in Mexico, but the FDA says the sample that was tested was a false positive. Trial attorney John Fishwick.
7: The FDA needs to get this right. You know, when they did some testing Saturday, they said it was positive for the parasite, and then they walked that back last night and said, no, it wasn't. It was a false positive. So I think the one thing that the FDA could provide to the public and to Taylor Farms is clarity on this.
2: Taylor Farms says the FDA has apologized. The Provo, Utah Fire Department is mourning the loss of a captain, his wife, and three sons. They died in a flash flood at Sunglow Campground over the weekend.
8: We thought that was the safest place on earth. 2 days ago, I had my grandkids up there swimming and playing in the, and you let them go up and play. But when it rains, and there's some bad slot canyons up in there, them folks were up there rappelling and just having an outing, so there you go.
2: Flood watches are still in effect for parts of southern Utah. The Mexican drug kingpin Ismael El Mayo Zambada was sentenced to life in prison in the U.S. today. The former leader of the Sinaloa cartel pleaded guilty last year to shipping millions of kilograms of cocaine over several decades. More than 4.2 million people across the country defaulted on student loans between April 2012 and March 2026. The total number of borrowers in default has reached a record 9.5 million. The Dow is down at this hour, 113 points. This is the Worldwide News Network.
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9: These people are crazy, I'm telling you. They're crazy. We're lucky we have a country with people like this. Democrats are destroying our country, but we've stopped it just in the nick of time, didn't we?
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10: Welcome to Clay and Buck, brought to you by Saturday Night Fever, apparently, producer Mike. What's going on there? Getting back deep, deep in.

0: to the 70s disco vibe. Okay. Mamdani the Commie. He's the most, what's the best way to phrase this, Clay? Among Democrats, he gets the most headlines right now, which is a remarkable thing. But he gets more attention than any of the top. Now, we know he can't run for president because he wasn't born here. So that's out.
1: He would, let me say this, Buck. He would be the nominee in 2028 if he were eligible to run for president. Like, I think that he would sweep to the nomination. He is dynamic on social media. He's, I think, way smarter than AOC and Kamala. He's, I think he would be the nominee if he could run.
0: I do not think that's a crazy take, which is saying a lot for me, because I love saying your takes are crazy. I actually think that that's pretty realistic. Again, in that scenario, one of the things that he does that, again, credit where it's due, you know, you can learn from your enemy, is he doesn't become combative when challenged. He actually tries to turn on the charm and the Cheshire Cat grin and the
1: He smiles a lot.
0: And he's like, I just love everybody. He's very good at that. He's cagey. He doesn't start pounding. You know, some of the squad members, Ayanna Pressley and Rashida Tlaib, and the moment you challenge them, they just become shrill and angry and, you know, racism and apartheid Israel and rah, all that stuff. Mamdani is very smooth. He's very slick. But there are cracks that, of course, emerge because he's a communist. And as all communists, he traffics in resentment and envy, even if he's smiling while he does it. He was asked in a recent interview, so who exactly is the, you talk a lot about the working class, and I always point this out, Clay, that's such a broad term. Does it mean people who are working? It's very commissar Soviet in its tone, because when you say the working class, are we talking about people that have been brought in from the farmland to work in industrial factories in like the 1950s? Like, what are we talking about here? And here's Mamdani when asked the question, play 13.
2: What is the working class now? And who is welcome at the table of the working class?
3: I think if you have to work to pay your bills, I think that that is one definition of being a part of the working class.
2: So that's everyone with a W-2? Is that kind of...
3: 1099s too. I'm less interested...
2: So someone making $250,000 a year is working class?
3: I mean, I haven't sat at home and asked myself where it starts and stops. What I would say is, for those who are working to try and afford the basic dignities of life and aren't able to do so, I think that that is also a working class. And oftentimes we're asked of how we divide this country. I think there's only one majority in this country. It's the working class.
0: So it's everybody who works, but also I want to be Mamdani who really appeals to people who feel like they can't get ahead. But isn't that interesting? Because there are, this will be a shock to some people in some parts of the country. There are people making 250, 350, 500K in New York City who will tell you they cannot get ahead of their bills. And you will say that's crazy until you see what their bills are and how they're trying to live in that city. So is the, is the junior surgeon or the resident at a hospital or something who's making 300 grand working class now under the Mamdani definition? I think it's an interesting conversation.
1: Well, basically, and this is going to sound crazy, but let's say, because a lot of people, if you make $250,000 a year, you feel like you should be living, and in many parts of the country, you would be. Let's say you pay roughly, probably, what do you think of that, Buck? If you're in New York City, you probably pay at least 100K of that in taxes almost, don't you? Like on a 250
0: oh my gosh,
1: income.
0: Yes.
1: Like,
0: oh, yeah.
1: I don't know where exactly the breakdown is, but let's say you pay 100. So that gets you down to 150.
0: Well, I can say it's 14% state and local in New York City at the top rate. I don't think you hit the top rate at 250. So it might be more like, let's say, 10%, but it's an extra 25 grand on top of your 30%.
1: So
0: federal,
1: I think you could knock off. And then this is what we were just up in New York City. So I was looking at this and I couldn't believe it. This is crazy. One bedroom apartment in New York City right now is $5,500 a month on average. That was the numbers that came out. So you're talking there about $65K basically just in rent. I mean, so when I see these numbers, I say, why in the world would you not live? This is my reaction. Why in the world would you not live somewhere else? Because a lot of jobs are fungible now.
0: So I got to jump in here for our WOR people. First, there are the reasons people won't move. One is family. And I always think that's a very valid, people want to be close to family. So if your family lives, let's say, in, you know, Long Island, and you live in New York City, or your family lives in Northern Jersey, you want to be, now, maybe you could argue that you should move to the suburbs and be closer, even closer to them. But people won't move because of family. Some people won't move because of their job. Some people won't move because they own real estate and they, you know, they feel like the sunk cost and everything of their life all in where they are. Now, I'm somebody who did move. So I mean, I'm from New York. So I'm not trying to say that your overall point is not well taken. It is. But there are some challenges. I think the biggest one is family and careers. You know, some, if you own a grocery store that's been kind of a staple in a neighborhood for a long time, you can't just necessarily pick up and move and have the same success somewhere else. But Clay, the part of this with the conversation about cost of living, what's going on, how expensive everything is. By the way, gas over $4 again.
1: Yeah,
0: not good.
1: It's
0: not good.
1: It's frustrating.
0: It's not good right now. It's the highest it's been since the beginning of this Iran nonsense, which we'll dive into more of that in the next hour.
1: It got to $4.50 in May, so it went down to about $3.80. Now it's back up to $4. I obsessively follow.
0: Second time it's
1: price.
0: Above $4 since the beginning of this. So the thing that is truly crippling for people on a affordability scale, and it's not. And some of the boomers, I know, they get mad at me for this, but the data is the data, or the data are the data, if you want to do the plural. I like the singular on data. Anyway, housing is out of control, okay? The cost of housing in this country, when you adjust for inflation, when you look at how things are, I mean, Clay, in 2026, the median American home was sold for $400,000. In 2019, I'm not talking about, you know, Reagan's era. 2019, the median home was $270,000. Okay, so when you start to extrapolate that, by the way, in 2000, the year 2000, the median home was $119,000 in America. Now, that is not adjusted. The 2000 number is not adjusted for inflation. But Clay, even if you adjust it for inflation and then some, these numbers are staggering. This is huge, huge increases, particularly since 2019. This has to be fixed. This is a big problem for people.
1: I think the number one issue, that if you gave me a magic wand and I could adjust one thing, it is mortgage rates. Even I understand people say historically they're very affordable at 6.5%, and we obviously have a great mortgage company that's a part of this show now. But we need them back in the 5 range. That would make a lot of things more affordable. And many of you out there listening, we've been hammering this for many years. The particularly diabolical aspect of inflation is if you happen to buy a home in 2019, 2020, 2021, right before the rates skyrocketed, many of you out there, and you're listening to me right now and you're nodding along, many of you out there have 2.5% mortgages, 3% mortgages on your home, and you're not going to move and trade to a 6% mortgage. You're just not going to do it. You may have had kids go off to college. You may have had a new baby. You might have decided you want to move to a different place. But because of those rates, your homes, you feel locked in if you got that 2.5 or 3. And if you didn't, it's not only what the cost is, Buck. What did you say? The average home, median home now, over $400K?
0: Over $400K. And just so everyone's clear on this, because I wanted to give this number too, adjusted for inflation, Clay, in the year, adjusted for inflation in the year 2000, it was like $220K. So it's double. Yeah. The average home is twice as expensive as it used to be.
1: So I think that is one of the top frustrations. It's why so many people out there, if you have kids, the average 30-year-old now, many of them are still living at home. The average
0: 30%, isn't it? 30% of people under 30.

0: or living with their parents. Now, Clay and I talked about this a little bit. I'm just going to say this. If you're a woman, if you're a young woman, I'm going to tell you this. For the ladies out there, you're in your 20s. You are kind, fit, and healthy. No guy cares you live with mom and dad. Just going to tell you this right now.
1: In fact, honestly, they may even think that's a positive because it means that you have a good relationship
0: Overwatch.
1: With your family.
0: It means dad's around to make sure, you know, no guy's getting out of line or anything. I mean, I'm just telling you, it's a completely – I saw this in New York City, completely different thing. If you were a girl, you're 25, you're 30, and you had a lot to offer – but you're like, I live with my parents. I've never met a guy who was like, oh, that's a... Meanwhile, having had four roommates at one point when I was 30, if you're a guy... By the way, that was better. Four roommates, better than I'm a 30-year-old guy living with my mom and dad.
1: Women
0: do not want to hear
1: that. Yeah. But you know, to your point on when you hear the average home is now $400K, the average home buyer is now 40, I believe.
0: Yes.
1: First time home buyer is now 40 years old. And so that frustration with cost and everything else. Now, you know, one reason why homes cost as much as they do, why rent is so high, because we have 20 million illegals in the country. Remember during the debate when J.D. Vance said, well, if we had less illegal immigrants, we would have more affordable housing. And the moderator pushed back. She said, well, what are you basing that on? It's like, some basic supply and demand. If there are fewer people than that are demanding a product, then the price is going to be lower, right? I mean, that is the law of supply and demand. But what the frustration leads to, and I think this is important with Mamdani Buck, is you can diagnose a frustration. The problem is Democrats' solutions to the frustration, freezing rent, higher taxes on the wealthy, actually make the problem worse. It's as if you were overweight and you said, hey, I need to lose money.
0: Chocolate cake every night before bed.
1: I'm
0: a whole
1: eat more
0: cake.
1: Candy. I'm
0: going to
1: eat
0: night.
1: More candy.
0: Let it's me tell you, I've run the ice cream before bed experiment. If you want to lose weight, it's a bad idea. if you start eating ice cream 5 nights a week, not good.
1: Addressing issues that people are frustrated with worse solutions in the short term, people don't realize that it's making things worse. They just feel like, oh, this guy is talking to me.
0: Well, this brings us full circle to Mamdani. His biggest promise, his biggest point of sale, if you will, for the voters, small percentage overall. I know all that's true, but he won. Okay. He's the mayor of America's largest city, 8.5 million people. This guy's in charge. He's in charge of an NYPD that has basically 40,000 people working for him. Okay. His biggest thing, I'm going to bring the rent down. Here we are. Rent is higher than it's ever been. Now,
1: Yes. People
0: will say, oh, but he has not yet begun to Mamdani. Okay. Anyone want to place a bet right now that rent will be as high or higher in a year? Because it will be. To your point, Clay, he understands the problem. His solutions make it worse.
1: Yes, and one of the basic economic realities is if you forestall landlords from being able to raise rents on some percentage, the parts that they can raise rent on will go up higher. It's a huge just economic inefficiency, and I do think it's going to be and continues to be one of the big stories of our modern era. I want to tell you about Legacy Box. If you are like me, and you want to make sure that your family's histories are preserved for as long as possible, it is going to be incredibly important for you to get those old photos, those old film reels, those old VHS tapes. How many of them are preserved forever? Back in the back of your mind, maybe when you're getting ready for bed, is this one of the things that you think, oh, I should have taken care of that? You know how we get into bed and we sit around and you're contemplating, you're trying to think, hey, what is the thing that I should have taken care of? Oh, I need to take care of this. A lot of times it's preserving family memories. Legacy Box, based in my mom's hometown of Chattanooga. I've been to their factories. I love their founders. They are awesome dudes. They can make sure that your family history is preserved forever. I've seen it for myself, walked right through their entire factory, and right now they've got an incredible offer. You can do it in the summer. Get out, get take care of this. Maybe you got a little bit more time because the kids or the grandkids are making you think about that history more than even before. 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
4: NBC News Radio. I'm Chris Caraggio. The identities of two soldiers killed in Iranian strikes in Jordan over the weekend have been revealed. Isabella Gonzalez of Texas was killed Friday, while Tyler Feehan of Hawaii died Saturday. The attack by Iran also left another soldier missing. The Pentagon said the soldiers were in Jordan supporting Operation Inherent Resolve, which is the name of the mission against the Islamic State. Spain is celebrating its win of the 2026 World Cup. They took down Argentina 1-0 in extra time yesterday to secure their second ever tournament win. Argentina's Lionel Messi did not have a single shot on goal through the 120 minutes of the match. He did, however, create several scoring opportunities late in the second half of extra time, but the defending champions could not take advantage. And Christopher Nolan's The Odyssey is off to an epic start at the box office. The film sailed to a $124 million start to take the top spot at the North American box office. I'm Chris Caraggio, NBC News Radio.
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0: Welcome back in, Clay and Buck. Let's get to a bunch of your calls. I'm going to run through them quickly. Let's see. Tom in Alabama. We're going to talk more about this. Mom Donnie, we'll play the audio for you in the next hour. Threatening to arrest Netanyahu. You got to take. Fire away.
1: Copy. I think Netanyahu needs to take him up on that. Get arrested. Let Mamdani take him to court. Televise it. Mamdani can show up with his liberal talking points. Netanyahu can show up with his Israeli facts and let the world decide.
0: Thank you. I just think we'll play this audio because I do think it's crazy that there's even a discussion about a mayor trying to arrest a foreign leader who's coming to the United Nations. It reminds me of, remember back in the day, Lethal Weapon, the diplomatic immunity guy during the South Africa story? He says, like, he just holds it up.
2: Diplomatic immunity. It's just been revoked.
0: Great line. Todd in Tampa. What you got for us, Todd?
3: Hey, guys. Thanks for taking my call. Long-time listener, first-time caller. Back to what you were saying about leaving the country and when you come back. I was a merchant mariner.

0: Mariner for several years back in the 90s. And I used to pick up oil in Kuwait City and spend a lot of time United Arab Emirates and many places, Singapore, all around the world. But I'm telling you, when I used to get home, I'd fly into Tampa, and I would get giddy, goosebumps, just thrilled to be home in the United States of America. I would even literally kiss the ground in the Tampa International Airport. I was so happy to be home.
1: Yeah.
2: Amen. Yep. I think this is so important. I understand some people say, why would I ever? Your kids and your grandkids, if you have the money, taking a trip to see the real world. And, Buck, I don't mean going to a super fancy resort and getting behind an armed guard gate and sitting on a beach.
1: No.
2: I mean actually seeing the way real people live around the world.
1: Go spend 10 days in Vietnam and then come back here. I mean, you'll have fun in Vietnam, but wow, will you be amazed at the luxury and the rights and the freedom that you enjoy here.
2: Heck, just go to Europe when it's hot and try to find a place with air conditioning. And
1: or
2: you
1: ice.
2: Will never forget.
3: Speaking truth and having fun. Clay Travis and Buck Sexton.
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11: ABC News, I'm Michelle Franzen. In Lower Manhattan, smoke billowed outside the federal building where Immigration Court and other federal agencies are located. The FBI says one man now in custody after setting off an incendiary device. ABC's Aaron Katursky has details.
12: The federal police, which are in charge of securing the building, along with ICE police and the FBI, raced to the scene. They took an individual into custody.

0: I talked to some police sources who said that this individual is known to them, known to have anti-ICE type views, may have even participated in protests before.
1: The U.S. war with Iran turning deadly over the weekend. The Pentagon says two U.S. military members were killed at a U.S. base in Jordan due to Iranian strikes. The U.S. still searching for a third military member presumed dead. In Mississippi this hour, a memorial service underway for Nolan Wells in Ocean Springs, the 18-year-old who died while on a boating trip with friends on the 4th of July weekend. This is ABC News. Andrew and Tristan Tate, known online as the Tate brothers, arrested Saturday night in Miami. British prosecutors bringing new charges of alleged rape and sex trafficking against the controversial influencers. That, according to U.S. and U.K. authorities. ABC's Patrick Reeval has more.
2: The Tate brothers now face 59 charges in the U.K., including multiple counts of rape, multiple counts of alleged assault, as well as human trafficking, and as well of allegedly making indecent images of children and extreme pornography. These are obviously very serious accusations, which the brothers deny.
1: British police said that there are seven alleged victims in the United Kingdom. It was an epic weekend for the Odyssey film. Christopher Nolan's adaptation of the epic poem took in $264 million worldwide in its debut weekend. I'm Michelle Franzen, ABC News.
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5: Slow downtown the Southfield between Ford Road and 96 due to construction. And it looks like we've got Monroe both directions. 3rd to 2nd, shut down in Monroe County because of an emergency vehicle blocking the roadway. Southfield police investigating after a suspect stole around $500 worth of merchandise from a gun store at 8 Mile and Beach. Around noon Sunday, the suspect fled the area. Several shots were reported from the vehicle as it went through the neighborhood. No one was injured. Residents say it was very unusual for that area. Howell Nature Center launching a 10-day fundraiser to try to pull in $100,000 called Go Wild for Wildlife. Officials say it will help with critical financial challenge that has temporarily paused their wildlife rehabilitation clinic. Our forecast, air quality alert, patchy, smoke in 82, chance of rain 68 tonight, showers and storms 85 tomorrow. 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

0: Welcome back in, hour number two, Monday edition, Clay and Buck. Appreciate all of you hanging out with us, 600 AM FM station, satellite radio, podcast, YouTube live, wherever you may be. We appreciate all of you. Buck, let's dive into a couple of stories that are ongoing right now as we speak. A reminder, Brendan Carr, FCC commissioner, scheduled to be with us at the top of the next hour. There is a suspect in custody over an incendiary device that was lit outside of a, I believe, the court, basically, of where they do a lot of the ICE proceedings in New York City. Reports right now from Fox News that the suspect had, quote, anti-ICE stuff on him, that he lit this incendiary device outside. Thankfully, no one, it appears, was significantly harmed, but this individual is in custody as we speak, and it appears, again, to be yet more left-wing violence. I've seen this video. I'm sure you have too, Buck. I don't know if we can post the video on the YouTube channel, but it has gone viral. Many different people have footage of this individual putting down what appears to be some sort of flammable liquid and then lighting a match. It was quite a substantial blaze that he set off right near the entrance. And again, reports are that he had anti-ICE gear with him. And again, this was just outside 26. I just saw the address pop up.
1: Federal Plaza. It's where all the, in Manhattan, there's a whole bunch of federal buildings all clustered together. So yes, but once again, I mean, I'm sure you saw me share this on Twitter, Clay. It is true. One of the greatest advantages that we have had in the war on terror in the past and are dealing with domestic terrorists today is they are generally idiots. Not all of them. And unfortunately, some of them are horrifically effective at their violence, but like 9 out of 10 are really stupid and have no idea what they're doing. So that means that the casualty rates are kept quite low in incidents.
0: Thankfully.
1: Like this. In this case, no one was hurt, thankfully. You know, it reminds me of the guy, Clay, when I was in 2010, Faisal Shahzad, and I wrote about this in Manufacturing Delusion, so you can read about it in the book. But in 2010, Faisal Shahzad tried to blow up super packed Times Square, pulled his car in. He would have killed a lot of people, but nobody was harmed at all because he didn't know how to build a bomb. Right? I mean, this is yet again another time where no one's hurt because the people doing these things lack tactical skill, which is, thank God. But that's the biggest thing that we have going for us a lot of the time is they are idiots and we get lucky.
0: Here we have, we mentioned Mamdani and the cost of living in New York City. We played a cut of him talking about who is actually middle class. I do think that we should play this one too. Mamdani says, Prime Minister Netanyahu belongs in The Hague. He's a war criminal. Trump has just weighed in on this position. This is cut 15. I think a pretty significant allegation, also a significant potential action that Mamdani is saying that he is considering. Cut 15.
2: What will happen if he comes in September?
3: Look, I believe that Prime Minister Netanyahu belongs in The Hague. He's a war criminal who has been charged by the International Criminal Court. And

0: what you will find is that is an opinion that is held by many purely because of what his actions have wrought over these last many years. I've also said that I will follow the laws that we have here in New York City.
1: Meaning? I'm sorry, I don't understand what that means.
0: Meaning that whatever

0: killed 52,000 innocent protesters and has spent the last 47 years killing American soldiers and others. The only ones that should be arrested are the people that led Iran into this unprecedented spiral of death and destruction, something that should have been dealt with years ago by previous presidents. Okay, Buck, you may say, oh, Mamdani is just making it clear that he hates Israel. And this is, I think, tied in directly with the fact that the Democrat Party just had a vote recently, and about half the party said, we want to cut Israel off. Effectively, we're on the side of the Palestinians. We're on the side of the Iranians. I mean, this is a real battle going on. And I think this is just Mamdani leaning in even more aggressively on the left wing of his party, even if he's not willing to arrest not Netanyahu. Even discussing that he might, or that they're looking at the legality of it, is a clear indication of where his interests lie.
1: All right, Lawyer Clay, take this one on for size for me, will you? If Mamdani were to, on some specious ground, arrest Netanyahu and try to hold him for a period of time, we are in active conflict with Iran. Israel is a combatant alongside us and an ally. Wouldn't that be a federal act of treason? He would be giving assistance by taking out the leader or detaining the leader of an allied country during armed conflict. I don't think I'm getting outside the spirit and scope of the statute here in the Constitution, by the way, Article 3, Section 3, aid and comfort to the enemy. That would be an act of aid and comfort to the enemy. I do not see a way around it. If you were to seize a foreign head of state who is our ally during active... I mean, imagine if the mayor of New York in World War II had arrested and seized Winston Churchill. How would that not be treason?
0: Okay, so this is... You're asking super
1: I throw this at your feet, yeah. Lawyer Clay. Enjoy.
0: So let me work through it in several different levels. And we got a lot of lawyers out there listening. First of all, it would provoke an immediate constitutional crisis, legitimately. You know, Democrats always want to talk about the sanctity of democracy. Federal law would govern in this respect. But you could have a situation, this is what I'm just trying to walk through, where you could have, I presume that Mamdani would be arresting or attempting to arrest Benjamin Netanyahu with NYPD, right, with local police as Benjamin Netanyahu traverses the streets of New York City en route to the UN at his hotel, at the airport, some place in the New York City proper that Mamdani believes he has authority. You would then have the New York City Police Department likely coming, Buck, into direct conflict with Israeli security, right? Because the Netanyahu would be traveling with a massive amount of international
1: security. He would be violating diplomatic immunity of a foreign head of state on U.S. soil. He certainly would be violating the Logan Act, which I know no one takes seriously unless it's against Trump or one of his people. But Clay, I think we lost you there, so I'm going to keep going here. I wasn't sure if it was just me. I think we lost you there, buddy. But in the meantime, Clay's going to come back here in a second. There is, if you were to just take this to Grok, there's no realistic legal guise under which New York City Mayor Mamdani could actually order the arrest of Israeli Prime Minister Benjamin Netanyahu. So it would have to be a completely pretextual, because New York has no jurisdiction over anything happening overseas. That would inherently be federal. So unless the claim is going to be, now there are terrorism statutes, people don't know this, I know this because of what I used to do, there are terrorism specific statutes for the state of New York, separate from federal terrorism statutes, but those would, there we go, sorry Clay, I was wondering if it was just me, or, but those, Clay, obviously wouldn't kick in for something happening overseas. So there, I can see no statutory framework for Mamdani. First of all, he's not going to do this. I would give 100-to-1 odds against him doing this if we were doing like
0: you got it right that time on the odds.
1: Thank you.
0: Look, here is the immediate challenge, and it would actually be dangerous. Leaving aside all of the legality, because I think you're right on the law and the fact that federal law would trump over anything having to do with state or local law in New York. I mean, that's what federalism creates the supremacy clause, and federal law dictates, right? So

0: leaving aside that, what you would actually have is an incredibly dangerous situation where the New York Police Department would come into direct conflict with Israeli security. Imagine this in another country. Imagine what would happen if President Trump were traveling, let's just use France as an example, and France decided President Trump has violated international human rights law and we're going to seize him if he's on the ground in Paris. There's no way in hell that American security would allow a sitting United States president to be seized by any organization overseas, right? That would be completely unacceptable. They would never allow him to be taken into custody by someone else. Israeli security would never allow Benjamin Netanyahu to be taken by the New York Police Department. So you could end up in a situation where a violent encounter occurred where the New York Police Department is in conflict directly with the Israeli security. I mean, it's a moronic perspective to even put into the ecosystem as an idea. It's flagrantly illegal, but it's also incredibly dangerous. A police or security could end up being seriously
1: injured. I totally agree
0: with
1: you on the logistics of this, but why wouldn't it be prosecutable as an act of treason, given that we're in the midst of a war? That's an allied head of state.
0: Yeah, I think you're right.
1: I think it's aid and comfort to the enemy to seize. I think that's quite clear, to seize with force an allied head of state during a time of war with no legal justification. I mean, it's not like Netanyahu beat the maid to death or something.
0: That's why I'm saying it would create a constitutional crisis, because unfortunately, Buck, you're 100% right on the law. If Mamdani were taken into custody, blue state, do you feel comfortable that Schumer or Hakeem Jeffries are going to condemn Mamdani? Do you feel comfortable that Gavin Newsom or any other blue state governor or highly elected official is going to say, you know what, Trump was right to take Mamdani into custody? I think it would provoke an incredible constitutional crisis, even though Trump would be in the right and Mamdani would be the accelerant forcing this action.
1: But what's the crisis?
0: Because he'd even suggest it.
1: Well, that's definitely the case. But if he were to be taken in, to be under federal law, none of these people that you're talking about have any, they have no say in the federal.
0: I don't agree. I agree on the legal analysis. I'm just saying it would be both the law and the politics would be in conflict for Democrats. And I don't feel comfortable that the Elizabeth Warrens or the Bernie Sanders or any of these guys,
1: but we wouldn't
0: would
1: care. They could cry. They could send him love letters while he's in the Manhattan Correctional Facility, the MCC.
0: But what I'm saying is, I think it would lead to, again, because this would be irrational, and the way that it would be playing out, if you thought Minneapolis protests were violent, I think Democrats would lose their minds over this. It would all be caused by Mamdani. He would be in the wrong, but I think it would provoke it might even make what happened with George Floyd seem minimal, because so many people would decide to say, this is exactly what we told you was going to happen. Trump is a dictator. Look at what he's trying to do here. Even though Mamdani,
1: I like when Democrats actually show everybody without any filter, show them who they really are and what they really believe and how they act. I think this is, and you can't back off of the Constitution. You can't back off of presidential powers because they're a bunch of lunatics. Too bad for them.
0: The fact that Mamdani is saying this publicly, you want to talk about reckless, ridiculous.
1: It's all, I mean, we're having the intellectual exercise. It's all, he's not going to do this. He's not
0: I hope you are right. I think he's smart enough to not do it, but we will see. In this 25th anniversary year of September 11th, speaking of New York City, the Tunnel to Towers Foundation continues to honor America's heroes. Through that commitment, the foundation created veterans villages that stand as a beacon of hope for those who have sacrificed everything for our nation. These communities are committed to helping veterans achieve stability and independence by providing safe housing and personalized services tailored to their needs. 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
4: I'm John James. A few years ago, they called me a fearmonger when I warned about socialism and communism on the rise. Well, here we are. Socialist radicals are taking over the Democrat Party you used to know. And Michigan is ground zero. Now our healthcare is unaffordable. They're twisting the minds of our children, letting illegals vote, and steal our Medicaid. They sympathize with terrorists. They say the most important thing they can do is take America down from within. As a West Point graduate and a former U.S. Army captain, I have a word for that. Treason. Socialism's not just on our doorstep. It's inside the house. Republicans need a strong, tested leader who will first kneel and pray and then stand and fight for Michigan and for our republic. I'm John James. I fought evil abroad with an Apache helicopter so we wouldn't have to fight it here. But now that it's come, we will put on the full armor of God and defeat it right here in Michigan, together. Paid for by John James for MI.
5: This is the Bloomberg Real Estate Report. I'm Denise Pellegrini. Anxiety is growing about data center real estate as backers worry the projects could struggle as local backlash builds across the U.S. Survey from Alex Partners says project delays, labor shortages for electricians, plumbers, and others, and tightening capital markets, along with the growing community resistance to tech center developments, are all leading to a grim view among some senior execs in the data center industry, with two-thirds of the market expecting some distress within a year and a half. New York this month became the first state to issue a moratorium on hyperscale data centers. That says communities accuse power-hungry facilities of gutting natural resources, hogging the energy grid, and raiding consumers' wallets. A recent Gallup poll, meantime, says 7 in 10 Americans oppose constructing data centers for AI in their local area, and almost half were strongly opposed. And that's the Bloomberg Real Estate Report. I'm Denise Pellegrini.
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Welcome back in here to Clay and Buck. Just remember, guys, we're on the YouTube stream now for Clay and Buck live for 3 hours of the show, and you can get into the comments there, and we are monitoring. We're checking those out. So we'll start to call out some of the most insightful or most hilarious comments as they come along, a combination thereof. We've also got your talkbacks, your live calls. Remember, this is an ongoing conversation, us and all of you. And that's the brilliant, beautiful thing about

0: live radio. This is what we do here. B. Wade from Raleigh, North Carolina, wants to weigh in. Let's hear from him. Go for it.
1: You guys are confusing median and average, and they're two completely different things. I think one of the reasons the median price has risen so much is because they're building a lot more very expensive homes, because in a lot of places, land prices are real high. And that is definitely not the same thing as average.
0: Wade, I appreciate that. We're not confusing them. And if you want to know, the median and the mean for home prices for the last 26 years have moved basically in lockstep. So it's up 90% for I think the mean is up 90% and the median might be up 100%, but they're a whole lot more expensive. I'd also just throw out there, give us the benefit of the doubt. Don't always assume that we're just like, have no idea what's going on.
2: Am I a moron? The answer is always potentially yes. I think he's actually confused. What he is referencing is a mean, right, which is the average. What we said is median, which is the thing that is right dead in the middle, which does not allow somebody buying a $100 million home to skew. In other words, he is miscorrecting us.
0: Yes.
2: Incorrectly. That's how I'm.
0: It's wrong on all counts, but I appreciate calling in and telling us you're wrong. This is one. I'm just going to tell you guys this. That I've learned this too in life. It is almost, and you could, by the way, correct us all the time. We love it, especially if we're wrong, and then I get to sit here and feel bad about myself for the next 2 hours of the show. Clay doesn't care, but I feel bad when I'm wrong. He's like, yeah, whatever. I'm just kidding. We actually both freak out about it, and it makes us very angry. But tell us when we're wrong. But in social situations, I have learned. Just in day-to-day life, you almost never, unless it's your child and you're trying to, you almost never want to correct somebody. Unless it's really, really, if someone calls me Phil, I might be like, actually, it's Buck. But you know how many times people have called me Bob because they hear a B? And I'm like, yeah, you know, if I'm buying plants at the plant store or I'm at the grocery store, whatever, I'm like, yeah, Bob, whatever. You know what I'm saying? It's usually not the right, correcting people, no one likes it. I think Clay is muted again, which is annoying because for some reason we have lost it. He was going to say something so witty and incredible, and I can see him, but you, all of you, we'll have to come back to this here in just a second.
2: I'm back now, I think they said. By the way, I will tell you as we go to break, we've been talking about the situation with Netanyahu and everything going on there. The International Fellowship of Christians and Jews nonprofit organization focused on helping Jewish residents of Israel, Ukraine, and other countries facing adversity and hardship. The innovative work of the IFCJ team allows them to respond to needs quickly. When Israeli residents were attacked by Hamas terrorists several years ago, the IFCJ immediately responded with aid and resources. Today, they're responding to immediate needs in northern Israel, where residents have been dealing with sporadic missile and drone attacks over the last year. To recognize the strong relationship between those in the U.S. supporting the IFCJ and their work in Israel, the IFCJ has created a flag pin. The flag pin has the flags of both the U.S. and Israel, and it's yours free to request. 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That's flagpinifcj.org.
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4: Watch for the slowdowns on the Southfield between Ford Road and 96 with the ongoing road work. And we have 94 West Harper to Little Mac, left lane taken up. Michigan State Police cracking down on drivers who don't obey the state's move over laws. Law requires people to move over one lane if possible to slow down to 10 miles an hour under the speed limit when passing any emergency vehicle with its emergency lights on. The enforcement will run from 11 a.m. to 4 p.m. today on all Michigan highways. Those emergency vehicles include police, fire, EMS, tow trucks, road service, and construction vehicles. Grosse Pointe Park switching the city's trash service from priority waste to express waste services October 1st. Council voted unanimously last week to make the change, citing poor customer service and missed pickups. Air quality alert continues. Patchy smoke in 82, rain 68 tonight, shower storms 85 tomorrow. I'm Rick Shrimp, 910 AM News Talk Superstation.
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5: I'm Bill Rakoff. The military has

0: released the identities of two of the three U.S. service members killed over the weekend in the war against Iran. News Nation's Corey Smith with more.
1: According to the Pentagon, Private Isabella Gonzalez of Carrollton, Texas, just 19 years old, was one of two service members killed Friday when Iran targeted a U.S. military base in Jordan. The name of the second soldier who was killed hasn't been released, and we know the Pentagon is also working to identify another set of remains found there Sunday. The next day, First Lieutenant Tyler James Feehan of Hawaii was killed in northern Iraq. CENTCOM saying he died during the controlled detonation of an explosive attached to an Iranian drone.
0: Mediators are suggesting a 10-day ceasefire between the U.S. and Iran to give them time to get the peace talks back on track. In London, Andy Burnham has officially become the new prime minister after a meeting with King Charles, who accepted Keir Starmer's resignation. Some Londoners wonder how long Burnham will last.
2: Personally, I'm just surprised with how many prime ministers we've had in the past couple of years. So I'm just hoping that he will just take up the mantle and do what's best for the people. Really.
0: Burnham is Britain's seventh prime minister in the last decade. Hamas has named Khalil al-Haya as its overall leader. It is a move some experts believe could signal a tougher stance by the group towards disarmament calls. Haya replaces Yahya Sinwar, who was killed in combat in October 2024 during a two-year war with Israel in the Gaza Strip. Authorities in New York arrested a man this morning after an incendiary device was thrown at FBI headquarters in Lower Manhattan. Video footage shows a person being taken into custody with smoke arising from the area. FBI headquarters at 26 Federal Plaza also houses an ICE field office and is just blocks from City Hall. The fight over Canadian wildfire smoke is heating up on Capitol Hill.
3: Lawmakers are backing up President Trump's threat of new tariffs on Canada because of the wildfire smoke drifting into the U.S. Ohio Republican Senator Bernie Marino told Fox,
4: "This is the worst environmental disaster you could ever imagine."
3: He says he plans to introduce legislation today declaring an emergency.
4: "We're going to put sanctions on them. That means holding their assets, making certain that they don't have visas. We're going to put tariffs, as President Trump talked about it."
3: And while Canadian officials say thousands of firefighters are battling the blazes and working to limit the impact, Marino says,
4: "This is an abject, avoidable disaster."
3: Stacey Lynn, Worldwide News Network, Washington.
0: A tropical depression in the Gulf of Mexico will soon become Tropical Storm Bertha later today. The system has already caused some beach erosion in Bradenton, Florida.
5: Look at how much, at least 10 inches of coastal erosion just off this. This is the biggest waves I've ever seen outside of Hurricane Ian.
0: There's a tropical storm watch in effect for the Florida Panhandle. 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
8: Welcome back in. Love all the YouTube commenters. Sophia, who is working here, she is a Vanderbilt student. She is in studio with me here. We're going to get some of your calls. We got some news, but I thought you would appreciate this. A lot of comments rolling in. Thousands of you every day now hanging out on YouTube. I thought I would hit a couple of them. Clay is always worried about the politics. Quit being a insult. Appreciate that. Here are a couple more. Buck Sexton should have been a soccer player. He could hit the ball with his head and not fill a thing with all that hair.
9: That's a fact. I was actually, that was probably my head, which is extremely large, as well as covered in thick hair,
8: comments,
9: was probably my best weapon on the soccer field.
8: Comet's very funny. I had to be fair, I told Sophia, just find the funniest things that

0: people are saying, but okay. My Aunt Barbara has the same exact haircut as you. What's up with the look?
1: I was going to read that one before you just to take that one. You know, I don't know what to tell you. I have very thick. It's just genetics, folks. I have very thick hair, and it's real, and it's fantastic.
0: Real and spectacular.
1: It's just
0: as
1: a very standard. It's just a side part, guys. Pat Sajak. I mean, you go. It's just a side part. It's just thick. I don't know what to tell you. I'm getting a haircut on Wednesday. No one cares about my hair except for the mean people in the comments. So we're talking to all of America. We're trying to solve all the problems. But people want to talk smack about what is the haircut that I could possibly have with this mane, this luxurious mane, that would make all the haters happy? I think Clay, I'd have to go buzz. Yeah, I'd have to buzz cut. I have to go with a buzz cut. They're just, you know, it's a little jealous. It's like when a woman says some other woman showing too much cleavage. It's like, you know what I mean? Probably not.
0: A lot of bald guys out there definitely jealous of the fact that so far we still have hair. I said so far. Because,
1: you know, you can't take shots at Jesse Kelly on the show without at least name-checking him. I'm just going to tell you.
0: I just got to say, but be funny, be entertaining. We love everybody who's reacting in real time on YouTube, even those who are taking shots at us. News, Buck, that is significant here, and that this is going to factor in a big way with our conversation with Brendan Carr. A federal judge went to the University of Cal Berkeley. Far left-wing federal judge has blocked the merger between Paramount and Warner Brothers because, and I'm telling you, there is a five-alarm fire panic inside of CNN and inside of media circles, the Democrat Party as well, that if Paramount buys CNN as part of the Warner Brothers acquisition, they are going to have a more middle-of-the-road news coverage, and that will make it harder for Democrat propaganda to dominate our airwaves. And let me give you a little bit of a background on this judge. Her name is, I want to make sure that I get this right, according to reports, Araceli Martinez Olguin. I'm sure I mispronounced that. She was very narrowly appointed just over a year and a half or so ago, right at the end of the Biden era. Her nomination came through 2023, so about, 3 years ago now. She passed and was confirmed, Buck, 49-48, all Democrats on the United States Senate, with Vice President Kamala Harris voting in the affirmative to get her onto the bench. She now is a Latina on the U.S. District Court for the Northern District of California. Far left-wing activist. I think this is a big story. I understand a lot of people are not yet dialed into this. This is all about CNN needing to stay under the auspices of left-wing control because CBS, look at what they've done with 60 Minutes, just trying to run a centrist network is not permissible. Democrats know the power that CNN, you know this, Buck, CNN International, you've talked about being overseas. It's one of the few networks that you can get everywhere in the world. It does so much to drive perceptions of America, and they need perceptions of America to be left-wing biased. This is the entire story of what's going on.
1: And we will dive into some of that here coming up in just a few minutes. We'll talk to the FCC chairman about it. Can I talk about commies for a second, Clay? I'm not done with commies. Because we still have to, by the way, Bill Maher show, we still have to get you. Oh, maybe you can't because of the Fox thing. I think that sometimes they don't let the Fox people on there. I don't know. Because of HBO or something. Long story. But Bill Maher has been moving slowly but surely, I wouldn't say to the right, but toward sanity. I would say a decade ago, he was a doctrinaire lib and quite delusional. And now he's actually saying a lot of things that make a whole lot more sense. And he objects to Kami Mamdani and the whole. And one thing I like to see people pointing out is don't let them play this game with you of like, he's not a communist. He's a socialist. He's not a Marxist. He's a democratic socialist. It's all the same crap, folks. It all leads to the same place. It's just a question of how fast they can get there, how much force they can use. And It's all the same species of wrong. And here's Bill Maher talking about America and communism. Play eight.
2: I'm not living in communist America. I mean, I know that the talking point is that, well, it's not communist.

0: Communism and socialism. Okay, I've read the quotes from the DSA platform, from their own mouths. Don't tell me I'm not seeing what I am seeing.
1: That's Clay, that's a classic tactic of the left is, remember, we've talked about this, the scale. It's not happening. It's not happening that much. Why are you obsessed with it? Oh, it is happening, and it's a good thing. Deal with it, right? That's the process. They did this with the, like, transgender stuff for kids and all this, you know, with a drag queen story hour. It's not happening. Okay, if it happens, it's only once in a while. Why do you care so much? That's one of the, I mean, of the most disingenuous arguments, by the way, on a political issue that obviously people are going to care about, to go to people, why do you care so much? It's completely absurd. And here he is, Clay, talking about how his party has been taken over. This is Nine, taken over by radical socialists. Play it.
0: Democrats are cowardly.
2: Yeah.
0: They're cowardly. Their party is being taken over now by, you know, every day I hear about a new very radical. I feel very good about, like, 10 whenever years ago, like, I did lose fans because, you know, I wasn't going to go along with some of this crazy stuff on the left, too. I didn't change really on what I thought about the right, but just I can't sit and just not notice stuff, which people seem to want to do because it's all about my team or your team. But yeah, there's some crazy stuff. You know, when we're cheering for the Intifada, I'm out.
3: I think this actually, Buck, ties in a big way with, you know who distributes Bill Maher's show now? HBO. I think we would have more sanity if CNN were run as a middle-of-the-road news outlet. And, again, I think this is all directly connected, man. And we should mention, by the way, Buck, and they're playing this on Fox News right now, if we can grab this audio, Mamdani, again, just a few minutes ago, said that he will arrest Benjamin Netanyahu. So, look, it may well be the case, and we'll take this call here, that this is all just a big show, and he sees it as politically beneficial. But to your point, Buck, this is something where if you had a rational Democrat party, you would now have, and you had an honest media, that you would go to every Democrat senator, and you would say, hey, what do you think about Mamdani saying that he's going to potentially arrest Netanyahu? And Democrats would say, no, that's crazy. Will Chuck Schumer say it? You should be asked. He's in New York. Will Hakeem Jeffries say it? He should say it. He's also in New York. These are New York City politicians who live in the same city where Mamdani is saying he would arrest Netanyahu. Mike, you're in Clearwater, Florida. Fire away.
4: I just want to start out and say God made a few perfect heads and the rest of them he covered with hair. And then I wanted to talk about Mamdani is a coward. He's not going to arrest anybody himself.
1: Agreed.
4: The NYPD would not obey any orders to that effect.
1: Agreed.
4: Secret Service or secret security people would not allow it. The U.S.
1: Agreed.
4: Secret Service would not allow it. The chief danger would be that some activist might try something like a citizen's arrest or an assassination attempt. And if it were to happen, Mamdani should be arrested. And as far as a reaction from the left goes, bring it on. Boom. That's all I got.
3: Okay, but I mean, do you agree with me? Thank you for the call. And I don't necessarily think any of that analysis is wrong, but every time Trump says anything, if it's remotely controversial, every media outlet immediately runs to every Republican and says, do you have a comment on President Trump saying X or Y? I actually think this is super newsworthy.
1: But it is, Clay, but have we reached the point now where people who get their news from the sources that play this game, you know, they're just preaching to the choir on how awful Trump is? Like, I think the persuasive power of CBS News and CNN and everything is diminishing. And I'm talking about over, say, the middle 10% of the country, right? The middle 10% of the political spectrum, I think their persuasive power is just going down, down, down, day after day, year after year, to the point where, yes, of course, they're telling the home team, so to speak, of the commies what they want to hear, and also not telling them what they don't want to hear. But does it affect the national conversation meaningfully? I think it just does less so. I'm not saying it doesn't affect it at all, but I feel like they're losing a lot of, they don't have their fastball anymore over at CBS Commie News.
3: Yeah.

0: Now, I do think that it impacts the way that the news is covered still. And again, the power here is the ability to cover the stories that you want to cover in a way that that makes it particularly effective still on the left. And I'll give you an example. When I shoot someone, CNN and MSNBC go still immediately to blanket coverage of the potential shooting. When an illegal immigrant kills an innocent person, like we've seen happen basically in every part of the country right now, their audience never sees it. And I do think that getting punching through, if CNN just started covering immigrants killing people, I do think it would potentially change the conversation.
1: I would argue, and I'm not dug in on this. I would say I'm coming around more to this, but I would argue that we're starting to see, Clay, where what is shared about this stuff on social media matters a whole lot more across the board than what CNN decides. Whereas I think it used to be more CNN reports,
0: yes,
1: social media amplifies. I think now social media, the big accounts, whether it's DSA or whatever the, you know, the most sort of prominent left-wing activists or you know, left-wing commentators are, they determine what the news is for their side, and then CNN follows suit a little bit. There's still a mainstream
0: media legacy thing, but that's true on both sides. I mean, I think the stories out of Minneapolis about all the fraud in the Somali daycares, I think that's probably the most impactful story, original story that has existed in the last 6 months. Is that fair to say?
1: And I think corporate news media followed the social media on that one for sure. And I just think that's happening more and more. And even a place like CNN. CNN can no, I guess what I'm trying to say, Clay, is CNN can no longer dictate the news cycle in either direction. It really is increasingly like an afterthought or maybe an auxiliary for people that believe that stuff. It's not on in the airports anymore. It's lost so much power. When I used to go on CNN in 2014 and 20, there were people who would be like, wow, like CNN, that's like the gold standard of, you know. And I'd go on Fox, and they're like, what are you doing over there, bunch of jerks? And I'd be like, whoa, hold on a second. Like, I actually like the Fox people. But it's changed a lot. I don't think anyone thinks realistically CNN. Wait, we come back. This is a broader conversation.
0: We've got the audio of Mamdani reiterating his threat that just happened in the wake of President Trump saying there's no way this is going to happen. And we'll play that for people.
1: He's gonna have someone in the NYPD who wants a promotion write Benjamin Netanyahu's detail a speeding ticket and then act like a hero. That's what's gonna happen here. All right, you heard it here first. All right, I cooked steak for my family on Saturday. It was Daddy running steak night for Carrie and for Baby Speed, and we did the King Cut box from Good Ranchers. You're like, well, Buck, what is the King Cut box? I just got this in the mail. It is thick cut bone in ribeyes, center cut filet mignon, and thick cut bone in New York strip. Personally, my favorite of all these was the bone in New York strip. I love all these cuts, but man, that bone in New York strip from Good Ranchers was just perfect, delicious. And we were eating it even yesterday. We made steak tacos with some of the leftovers. The King Cut box from Good Ranchers is one of my go-tos, but they have so many options. 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
3: 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I'm Chris Caraccio.
4: Two soldiers killed in Iranian strikes in Jordan over the weekend have been identified. Isabella Gonzalez of Texas was killed Friday. Tyler Feehan of Hawaii died Saturday. The attack also left another soldier missing. The Pentagon says the soldiers were in Jordan supporting Operation Inherent Resolve, which is the name of the mission against the Islamic State. Meantime, another service member was killed in Iraq Saturday, but is yet to be identified. A multi-day storm threat is targeting over a dozen states with severe weather. The upper Midwest, the Mid-Atlantic, and the Northeast are expected to be impacted by the storms, which will shift east through Wednesday. Parts of the Midwest are facing a level 3 out of 5 risk, where tornadoes, large hail, and damaging winds are all possible. Heavy rain is also likely to cause more flash flooding. The front is expected to drift a bit further south by Thursday, shifting the heaviest rain closer to the coast. I'm Chris Caraccio, NBC News Radio.
2: This is Moving America. Here's Jake Novak.
5: Every one of the top 10 selling luxury vehicles so far in 2026 has something in common. They're all SUVs. Okay, maybe that's not surprising. That's been the trend for a few years now. On the other hand, some experts thought the recent rise in gasoline prices might squeeze a sedan into the top 10, but no dice. It's also mostly no dice for the American brands, with only two of them on that top 10 list. So who made the top five according to Car and Driver? Number five, the Mercedes-Benz GLC. Number four, the BMW X3. Number three, BMW X5. Number two, Mercedes-Benz again with the GLE. And number one, the venerable Lexus RX. How much do each of these models cost? Well, that Lexus RX can set you back anywhere from $51,000 to $63,000. Most of the other models on the list go for thousands more. With Moving America, I'm Jake Novak.
2: This is Moving America.
6: So there isn't one size fits all for how much water you should drink in a day. It's very individualized. You have to take into account your body size, body composition, your age, your sex, even the climate that you live in. A whole lot of factors go into it. It's recommended that on average, men drink about 15 cups of water and women drink about 12 in a day. And I know that sounds difficult and maybe impossible, but you don't have to do it purely in water. This hydration can come from other liquids like milk, tea, coffee. It can come from foods, soups, fruits and vegetables. It all plays into it. So a good rule of thumb is take your body weight in pounds, divide that by 2. So that's how many ounces of water you should drink a day. Then meet the rest of your hydration status with those other beverages and foods.

0: Welcome back in here to Clay and Buck. We will get some more of your calls and talkbacks. Also, FCC Commissioner Carr will be with us shortly. Chairman Carr, the FCC. Lots to talk about there. Podcast listener Monty from Spokane wants to chime in. Let's hear from him. That is D.
1: Clay and Buck, when it comes to Netanyahu, Trump should put out a PSA for the NYPD telling them that they don't have to follow illegal orders.
2: It's interesting. We've got that audio. Do you want to play? Let's play that audio right now. We're going to talk with Commissioner Carr about a variety of really significant stories, including that Paramount Warner Brothers potential acquisition. But here was Mamdani. I think it was cut 23. We just put it in, reiterating the Netanyahu threat just a little bit ago.
3: When it comes to Benjamin Netanyahu, we're speaking about someone who's the subject of an international criminal court arrest warrant. And he's the subject of this arrest warrant for alleged crimes against humanity, for war crimes, and he's the architect of the genocide against Palestinians in Gaza as Israel's prime minister. These are not facts of my personal assessment. They are facts of public record.
2: So, again, this also ties in with Rubio, Secretary of State Rubio, recently saying we are not going to be bound by the decisions of the ICC as it pertains to charges. And I would just point out, Iran has a substantial contingent of individuals that are at the United Nations on a regular basis. Iran's government is one of the foremost propagators of violence against its people and international human rights violations anywhere. I would be a good follow-up question to ask Mamdani, well, why have you never

0: ever said the same thing about Iran. If you believe that the ICC is such an important element of international law, why have you never mentioned this as it pertains to Islamic fundamentalist terrorists who are connected to many different governments around the world? I think that would be an interesting question to ask him to see his response. Up next, Brendan Carr, commish of the FCC. Amen.
1: Speaking truth and having fun. Clay Travis and Buck Sexton.
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11: ABC News, I'm Michelle Franzen. The Pentagon says two service members died in Iranian strikes in Jordan at a U.S. base this past weekend, a third presumed dead. ABC's Karen Travers has more on U.S. strikes targeting Iran.
12: CENTCOM had said over the weekend that the strikes at Iran are aimed at degrading their ability to go after commercial ships in the Strait of Hormuz. Of course, that's been the big focus over these last 2 weeks, trying to limit Iran's ability to strike at those ships. But every time the United States has launched one of those strikes, Iran has hit back at U.S. assets in the region, as we saw over the weekend with the deaths of these service members.
11: In Mississippi, a memorial service for Nolan Wells taking place, the 18-year-old who died during a July 4th holiday boating trip with friends. Salvage operations underway in Charleston, South Carolina to lift the crane that collapsed into the Cooper River earlier this month. The Coast Guard urging boaters to avoid Pier G during that project. On Wall Street this hour, stocks are mixed. This is ABC News. Following days of thick haze due to Canadian wildfire smoke drifting into the U.S., clear skies across much of the East Coast, but the Great Lakes air quality alerts are still up. Meantime, volatile storms in store for parts.

0: Of the Midwest and East Coast, including the threat of damaging winds and possible tornadoes. ABC's Ginger Z says it's a storm system that began in western states.
1: More than 400 severe storm reports since Friday. In Beaver County, Utah, monsoon thunderstorms dropping up to an inch and a half straight on the recent Cottonwood burn scar, triggering flash flooding. The murky, blackened waters carrying the wildfire's remains. A massive mudslide forcing the closure of Interstate 15. Floodwaters moving so fast, sweeping a love seat away.
2: Oh, it's stuck.
1: Officials urging people to evacuate, saying the flooding has compromised the water.
0: The Ebola outbreak in Congo now blamed for at least 930 deaths. The health ministry says 37 new deaths were reported in a 24-hour span from Friday to Saturday. Michelle Franz in ABC News.
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5: Here's the latest Detroit news, weather, and traffic on 910 AM, Detroit's News Talk Superstation.
6: Much more the heavier pockets of traffic on the southbound between Ford Road and 96 with the ongoing road work. It's about a 10-minute delay and a moving work for 94 west 8 mile to the Lodge. An air quality alert in effect for today for all the Metro Detroit and the entire Lower Peninsula. National Weather Service says it's due to the reappearance of that Canadian wildfire smoke that briefly cleared somewhat from the state on Saturday. The smoky conditions are reportedly going to improve throughout the day. Justin Verlander is reportedly not sure which cap he'll wear on his eventual plaque in the Hall of Fame. He announced earlier this month he will retire after the 2026 season, and he's likely to be inducted into the Hall of Fame in the early 2030s. He played the longest, of course, for the Tigers, and he's had time, of course, in Houston and San Francisco. Air quality alert continues. Patchy smoke in 82. Chance of rain 68 tonight. Storms 85 tomorrow. I'm Rick Schrempf, 910 a.m. News Talk Superstation.
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7: Earth spins on its axis. It rotates once every 24 hours. That means a point on the equator travels a complete circle each day, a distance equal to 40,075 kilometers. Or almost 1,670 kilometers per hour. Earth revolves around an enormous source of energy, the Sun. It orbits the Sun every 365 and one-quarter days. It spins on an axis that is tilted 23.5 degrees to the plane of its orbit. This axial tilt remains steady throughout the year. Depending on the time of year, some parts of the Earth are tilted more toward the direct rays of the Sun than others. Bright parts get warmer, darker parts cool off. The differences in the amount of light and heat available at the planet's surface at different parts of the year determine the seasons.
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0: Welcome back in, Clay and Buck. We've talked about a ton of different stories already. Encourage you to go download the podcast. Make sure you don't miss a moment. Also encourage you to go watch on YouTube, as many of you are doing. We are joined now by the chairman of the FCC, Brendan Carr. We've got a bunch of stories to get into with him, but right off the top, in the last hour or so, news has come down that a federal judge in California has blocked, for 2 weeks at least, the merger between Paramount and Warner Brothers, a big media conglomerate that the federal government has already signed off on and said does not violate antitrust law. Do you have any reaction to that story as it is coming down? There are 12 different left-wing, I think it's fair to say, Democrat-governed states that have sued to block this on antitrust grounds under their respective state laws. How would you analyze this story so far as you can?
1: Yeah, thanks for having me on. I did see that. I've not had a chance to read the opinion, but I am on social media a lot on X, so I'm aware of it and seen some of the screenshots of the order. What I do think is interesting is two things. One, the judge has set a pretty aggressive timeline in terms of when the next phase of this will be, a preliminary injunction hearing. So this is a two-week TRO. August 3rd is going to be a hearing on the preliminary injunction. So a lot of the focus and the attention will shift to that. I do think as a general matter, there is some concern here that I have. For one, there was some reporting by reporters at PUC, for instance, that the Attorney General of California that started this case had floated, at least according to PUC reporting and people familiar with the AG Bonta, that he dropped the case if they would agree to spin off the purchase of one cable channel, which was CNN. And I'm not sure what theory of antitrust or competition law is made or broken based on whether one cable channel is included or not as part of this broader deal. So that was a bit of a concerning red light for me on that one. And we'll see how the rest of this plays out, but there does seem to be some politics playing in if that reporting is right.
0: Yeah, I was kind of stunned to see that as well. And again, what you're referencing, the Attorney General of California said, hey, if somebody else were to buy CNN, I think he referred to it as a news network in their reporting, that there wouldn't be issues going forward. That would raise significant major questions about the validity of the lawsuit overall, wouldn't it?
1: Yeah, I think it's exactly right. And remember, this was a deal that had to go through federal review at DOJ. The FCC here has a small piece of it. We're looking at some of the money that's being used for the investment here. We're running a process to review the foreign dollars that were involved there. We haven't completed our process here yet, but we should be able to complete that in a relatively timely way. But again, as a general matter, the way this works is you have federal regulators, whether it's FCC or FTC or DOJ, that take a look at the equities here. And now we're in this new era where you have a lot of these states that are going out there and they're spending, I presume, presumably a tremendous amount of taxpayer dollars attempting to second guess those federal determinations about antitrust and competition law. I'm not sure that's going to be healthy in the long run, given the investments that we need to see across this economy.
0: Big story that is coming out recently, and I would like for you to explain it to our audience in a significant way, if you could. There's a cap on the national broadcast ownership that exists in our marketplace right now that you are examining and challenging. What is that cap? Why do you think it would be beneficial to consumers if the cap were changed from what it is now?
1: Yeah, when it comes to the media ecosystem as a general matter, particularly broadcast, again, broadcast is fundamentally different than any other form of distributing news or content information. That's because you have a license from the government. You're supposed to operate in the public interest. And one of the things that's happened over the last 10, 15 years, there's these set of actors in the broadcast space on the TV side known as national programmers. So this is Comcast, Disney, Paramount, Fox, and they have amassed a tremendous

amount of power, and they're effectively bowling over all these thousands of individual TV stations that are supposed to be making individualized decisions about what programming is in the public interest. And we're getting just these national feeds all across the country on TV. One reason why that is we had this rule called the 39% cap that stopped any one entity from owning so many TV stations that you could reach more than 39% of the households. And the idea was that was supposed to constrain the power of the national programmers, of Disney, of

0: percent of the relevant market. Instead, they get 100%. But you have these owners of individual TV stations that continue to be stuck at 39%. So the idea is that by lifting that cap, you can open up so that TV stations can scale, which is a good thing, one, because they can invest in local news and reporting, which is expensive. But two, they can balance out the power of the national programs, which, again, I think have become too dominant in the broadcast market recently.
1: Commissioner Carr, Clay, you got one more? Go for it.
2: No, I was just going to ask one more here, and then Buck's going to dive into The View, which is something that we...
1: I'm the local expert on The View, Commissioner, but we'll talk about that in a second.
2: I'm fascinated by the law recently that has gotten attention. I testified about it. 1961 Broadcast Act exemption, which allows the NFL to have that exemption, but requires that their games be on broadcast television. NFL says 87% of their games are on broadcast television, but they also have games on Netflix, on several other different streaming services, as I know you are well aware. Amazon Thursday Night Football, for instance, is on Amazon. Are you examining that from an FCC perspective? Do you think the NFL, based on the law, has 100% obligation to have its games on broadcast television? How would you assess the legality there?
0: We have started a proceeding here where we've asked exactly those questions and are getting feedback. You know, as a general matter, our media environment right now is increasingly getting stovepipe, where you have bespoke, individualized interest and channels, and it's narrower and narrower audiences, and people are slicing it thinner and thinner. Sports, in the NFL in particular, is the one exception to that rule. It has the capacity to bring large audiences together, large number of people together, and it's a shared experience, and we're sort of missing that, I think, in a lot of our sort of media and entertainment environment right now. And people used to really enjoy, they'd come home, they would flip on the TV, they would know how to quickly find the big game. But over the last couple of years, that's gotten much more complicated. You have to sign in for this app, you got to get the free trial of this other one so you can watch this one playoff game you want to watch. And I think the NFL isn't as bad as some of the other sports leagues that's out there, but yeah, there has been a creep, and you certainly reach a tipping point where I think you put so many games behind paywalls and different streaming services that it not only becomes terrible experience for the consumer, but you start pushing beyond the boundaries of this antitrust exemption, which is about giving folks an exemption as long as the programming was still on what was called sponsored telecast, which I think means over the air TV. So I do think there is an obligation to be putting these things for free over the air. And frankly, again, it's just great for the country to just bring people together for a shared experience. We had that briefly for soccer, although I think now we're going to go back to other sports in this country. But for a little while, it was nice to bring people together around that.
1: Commissioner Carr, appreciate you being with us as always, and also letting Clay just deep dive into the legal communications and corporate world that this is one of his areas of expertise. That it's not just SEC football. This guy likes, he's a Renaissance man. He's got a whole range of interests.
0: He is an aspiring lawyer, I can tell, you know?
1: But in the side of things that I'm interested in right now, or on the side of things I'm interested in, would be The View and shows like The View. And there, you know, we ask and we offer equal time, of course, sir. We abide by the regulations. And we ask to have Democrats on the show or offer them, and they generally won't come on. I've almost never had anyone who would be willing to come on from the Democrat side. A show like The View, they seem to think they are exempt from equal time. Are they?
0: Well, this is really interesting. So to your point, Congress many, many decades ago decided they didn't want media gatekeepers deciding the outcomes of elections. They wanted individual voters to make up their own minds. And so they passed a law that said, if you're on broadcast and you have one legally qualified candidate on, you have to offer equal time to all others. They don't have to accept, to your point. And it doesn't even have to be on the same show. It's just the broadcast station has to provide comparable time and placement. Now, there's a exception to that rule, which is for, under the statute, what are called bona fide news programs. And so flash forward to today, and The View, which Disney ABC produces, is petitioning the FCC to have us recognize or declare that The View, with Whoopi Goldberg and co-host, is a bona fide news program. We have an active proceeding right now underway looking at that. And obviously, I think there's a lot of people out there that have raised a lot of concern. I mean, The View can be fine, and there's lots of different views.

0: points that people can offer. But the narrow question for us is going to be, are they bona fide news like Meet the Press or any one of those shows, or are they something else?
1: You mentioned, and by the way, we have also offered to go on The View if you need some evidence of their refusal to book quote-unquote conservative guests. We actually wrote and invited, and to Buck's point, we're actually, Commissioner, making Chairman, an actually significant decision where we're documenting all of the different Democrat guests that we are inviting on the program that are choosing not to come on. Because I do think that matters when you're saying, hey, we're going to try to have as many different perspectives as possible going forward. You mentioned something. The World Cup brought a lot of people together. Fox carried that primarily on the Fox Broadcast Network, which is governed by your agency, I believe, to a large extent. And as a result, most people could watch the World Cup for, quote, free on over-the-air broadcast. There's a lot of discussion now. Nobody knows who's going to get the 2030 or 2034 World Cup. Netflix, Amazon, ESPN, a lot of cable and or streamers will likely be bidding. In your mind, does the World Cup in 2030 and in 2034 need to be available, at least to some extent, on quote-unquote free broadcast television?
0: Yeah, I think so. I mean, look, it's a totally different cultural moment, cultural experience to have things like this for free over the air. It brings so many more people together. It's the top of conversation, whether it's social media or all the way down, because it's available to everybody. Now, if I could make one change for the next World Cup, if we could do with a little less of the diving and the falling on the ground and claiming that you need to get your leg amputated and then, oh, you know, magically you get up and run again for another 30 minutes. I mean, it's better than it was a couple years ago. I'll give it that. But honestly, it's just too much. I mean, grown men should not be rolling around the ground unless they need a leg amputated.
1: That is very, very funny. And Buck and I have talked about it a great deal. Robocalls. You're also focused on robocalls, and everybody's
2: now Clay's
1: up.
2: Talking my language. I robocalls piss me off almost as much as people talking during movies, but go ahead.
1: By the way, not just robocalls, but now text messages, which are constantly inundating and flooding people. I think there's an exasperation with this that's going on even more so than I remember in the past. What can we do to help reconcile that, to help dial it back?
0: Yeah, well, the good news is we're pouring a lot of resources into this. In fact, just today, I was at an event with Secretary Bessin at the Treasury Department. My counterpart at the Federal Trade Commission, Chairman Ferguson, was there. We brought together all of the CEOs of the main telecom companies, social media companies, technology companies. And the reality is that we are doing a lot. There are billions and billions, literally, newly of calls and texts that are getting blocked. Of course, we need to do more. We're not raising the mission accomplished flag, but that's what today was about. And we're giving providers, telephone companies, and others much more permission to block calls, block texts before you ever see them in the first place. And so we're working across the administration to crack down on this. Again, we're seeing some progress. I know there's still way too much that's out there, but literally billions and billions of calls and texts are now being blocked that weren't before. And we need to just continue to expand that effort.
2: Is a lot of this, you know, I saw this wall, you know, I'm realizing we're running out of time, but real quick, I saw this Wall Street Journal piece on Cambodia, or what they call now Scambodia. You might have seen this, Commissioner, a few months back. Is a lot of it really coming from places like that? So you're getting a spam text here that's trying to do something, you know, induce you to give up a password or whatever, and it's from foreign countries that are essentially acting like they're beyond U.S. law. Is that what's going on?
0: Yeah, a lot of this is foreign originated. We're doing a couple things there. One, we're trying to encourage everyone to onshore their call centers to this country. That'll help a little bit with some of that issue. We're looking at other steps we can take as well. For instance, in this country, we have something called a trace back group that lets you take a call back to the origin. They don't have that in other countries. So we need to look and push other countries to mirror our trace back approach.
2: Yeah, for sure. Great. Commissioner, thank you so much, Commissioner Carr, for being here. Appreciate you, sir.
0: Yep, good to see you all.
1: That's the head of the FCC, Brendan Carr. All right, let me ask you something. How many of you out there have credit card debt that is continuing to go up? How many of you have had different times where you hit your full extent where you were worried about whether you even had even more money left on that card?

0: If you look at that, pay the bare minimum, 20% plus interest rates, and you think to yourself, my goodness, I'm never going to pay this off. 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
5: And now, this is the Kudlow Riff.
6: The big week for the stock market. S&P was up 90 points. NASDAQ almost 500. Dow lost a little bit. The reason I'm saying that, leading with that, is this is a week that included a return to bombing by the Trump administration because of the bad boy behavior of Iran. Of course they're bad.
5: More after this.
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6: In any case, I just thought it was interesting that stocks went up even though the bombing occurred. And also worth noting is that although oil went up a wee bit, it went up very little. West Texas, $71. Went up about 3-4%. But that's all. And, you know, it was nowhere near the trend line of $113. I think that was the peak. I call it $115. And so my point here is there may be a break in the linkage, you know, until the last few months. The goings-on in Iran have affected the stock market. Haven't really affected the economy, at least best we can tell, despite the jump up in gasoline prices. You know, I think it's an issue. It's a problem. I feel your pain. gasoline now below $4, about $3.85 and heading.

0: moving south. But I just wanted to make that point. It's not quite, it's not the way it was back in March and or April when the American bombing first started. And of course, President Trump was completely right for the bombing. They have broken the ceasefire, the Iranians. I mean, I would say if the Iranians are stupid enough, and they may be stupid enough to continue to bomb ships in the Strait of Hormuz, as they did last week, or worse, I mean, they're hitting Bahrain. I think they might have been going for the Fifth Fleet, but whatever. If they do that, President Trump's going to bomb back, and it's going to get worse.
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0: Welcome back in here to Clay and Buck. Clay, did all of your communications law, statutory, equal time, corporate merger, insider speak, did you scratch that itch?
1: Yes. And I think there is a lot of news that will come out of Brendan's time with us, because all of the things that we discussed, I believe, are supremely important and not discussed as much in the media as they should be. But I appreciate him coming on, and I think we got a lot of important information out there, and we will continue to dive into all of that, as well as Sonny Hostin. We talked about The View, Buck. I got a funny, good Sonny story.
0: Oh, Sonny Hostin. 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
3: We have a breakdown on the Southfield southbound at 7 Mile. Clearing from the left lane, Southfield southbound between 8 Mile and 94 is a moving work crew. 94 East between 8 Mile and the Lodge is another work crew. Price for a gallon of gas in Michigan once again above $4 a gallon. AAA Michigan says the average price up 20 cents in the past week to $4.15. Following the restart of the war between the U.S. and Iran, the price up 11 cents from last month, 99 cents more than last year. There are now just two Republicans in the party's primary race for governor, former Attorney General Mike Cox, dropping out Friday. He cited President Trump's endorsement of Congressman John James as a reason for the exit. James and businessman Perry Johnson will remain in the race for the August 4th primary. Air quality alert continues. Patchy smoke, 82 today. Chance of rain, 68 tonight. Shower of storms, 85 tomorrow. I'm Rick Schrempf, 910 AM, News Talk Superstation.
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5: I'm Bill Rakoff. As fighting continues between the U.S. and Iran, there are big questions if the war will end anytime soon. Here's Worldwide News Network, Stacey Lynn.
6: When the U.S. first launched military strikes against Iran, President Trump said he expected the operation could take about 4 to 5 weeks. But as fighting continues, the administration is facing questions about that timeline, the mission, and the end goal.
7: This is a far bigger job that we're doing.
6: Secretary of State Marco Rubio says the door to diplomacy remains open.
8: We've tried multiple times with Iran, and we'll continue to try.
6: But warns the U.S. will keep responding as long as Iran continues its attacks. Stacey Lynn, Worldwide News Network, Washington.
5: The Mexican drug kingpin Ismael El Mayo Zambada was sentenced to life in prison in the U.S. today. This is DEA Administrator Terry Cole.
9: It's a warning to every cartel leader, global criminal enterprise, and foreign terrorists, if you traffic deadly drugs, profit from the suffering of others, and threaten our communities, DEA is coming for you.
5: The former leader of the Sinaloa cartel pleaded guilty last year to shipping millions of kilos of cocaine over several decades. The first day on the job for Britain's new prime minister.
10: We have not been good enough.
11: A month ago, Andy Burnham was the mayor of the city of Manchester in Britain's northwest.
10: We need to be better.
11: Now he's Britain's seventh prime minister since 2016. Burnham's a big personality with big ideas.
10: To end rough sleeping in our country.
11: Speaking to supporters outside his London base, number 10 Downing Street, he called this a circuit breaker moment.
10: I will bring forward a new plan for Britain.
11: He says he'll help young people find work, build more affordable housing, and honour commitments to NATO. But Britain's economy has been struggling lately, and many wonder where the money's coming from for all this. From the Foreign Desk, John Terrett, Worldwide News Network.
5: Health officials back to square one as they search for the source of the stomach parasite that sickened people across 34 states. They had suspected Taylor Farms iceberg lettuce grown in Mexico, but the FDA says the sample that was tested was a false positive. Taylor Farms says the FDA has apologized. Officials in Texas say they were better prepared for the recent flash flooding in Hill Country following last year's tragic and devastating flooding. News Nation's Xavier Walton.
12: State resources were staged before the heaviest rain moved in. Kirk County also launched this real-time river monitoring dashboard, which actually helped local officials better coordinate with emergency response. They also, received repeated emergency alerts on their phones. We're talking about residents. Neighbors went door-to-door warning people the water was rising because they had ample heads up.
5: And a coalition of states has won a pause of Paramount's $110 billion acquisition of Warner Brothers Discovery. The states argued the merger would irreparably harm competition. This is the Worldwide News Network.
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1: Welcome back in, Clay and Buck. 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Sonny Hostin. Sonny Hostin, I believe we make sure that we have these side-by-sides of Sonny Hostin complaining about the fact that her son was in danger and no one is above the law and that it is important that everybody be held to the same standard no matter what their background is. And I want to make sure that we have this. This is cut, where is it, team? Cut 10, Sonny Hostin. No one is above the law. This was her going after Donald Trump. Listen.
15: You can't commit so many crimes and think that you are above the law, even if you are the president. It's just
16: so it really is a celebration of the law.
15: It's a celebration of the law and how it applies to all of us.
1: Okay, celebration of the law and how it applies to all of us. Sonny Hostin on The View. Donald Trump is not above the law. I know we've played this before. Sonny Hostin talked about how her son was in danger of being murdered by police as a young black man. She talked all about that. I assume it's the same son. She may have multiple sons. So Sonny Hostin's son trespassed. Evidently out on a jog. He was right alongside, I believe, of train tracks in a restricted area, dangerous, obviously, in that location. And so he was stopped by police who were very respectful, said, "Hey, you're trespassing." He then got mom on the phone, and the first thing she said was, "Tell them I'm a federal prosecutor." By the way, she is not currently a federal prosecutor, but Sonny Hostin, willing to have her son lie to police, also wanted everybody to know, hey, I'm on The View. I expect preferential treatment for my son. By the way, did you know that he went to Harvard? He's a Harvard graduate. Here is Sonny trying to get her son out of trouble in New York City. Cut 11.
17: It's in my phone if you take off the case.
18: Tell them your mother is a federal prosecutor.
17: Yes.
19: Hey, Mom, how are you? This is Officer Gomez. Your son's fine.
18: Officer Gomez,
19: how are you?
18: This is, this,
19: Yes, former yes. federal prosecutor.
20: Okay,
19: that's my son.
20: Yep.
19: He's a Harvard graduate.
20: Yep.
19: He's not a criminal. He has no criminal record, no criminal history.
20: Mm-hmm.
21: Officer, is that really necessary? This is a kid that doesn't do anything. He's a Harvard graduate and a Yale researcher. He teaches geometry to Fox.
20: I understand that.
21: Why would you put something on his record like this?
20: No, no, it's...
22: Can you give him a warning?
20: I cannot at this point. I have to write the news on this.
22: I'm a former federal prosecutor.
20: Yeah.
22: He knows. He's a Harvard grad who teaches fourth grade geometry to...
1: Okay.
5: All right.
1: Sunny Hostin, that is her talking with the police officer. She wants everybody to know she's a formal federal prosecutor. She works on The View. Her son is a Harvard grad multiple times. Buck, you're going to defend Sunny Hostin.
0: Let me provide the defense first. Excuse me, sir. Excuse me. Wait a minute, sir. Wait a minute. Some people are saying, I knew Clay was going to light me up over this. All I said as we were preparing for this segment was, I thought it was going to be a lot worse because it's Sunny Hostin. Like, I thought that she would be far more indignant and nasty and throwing her weight. She didn't mention The View, I don't think, although I think she did say,
1: I'm a host on The View.
0: So a few things here. First of all, I'm going to take this piece by piece. Yes, Clay is right, and he's having fun at my expense. And I was like, it's not that bad. You know, because you've seen, who was that? It was a famous clip. I think it was, and some of you are going to know right off the top. I can't remember everything off the top of my head, but there was a woman who was in some kind of city council position in New Jersey who was pulled over for speeding. And she basically told the cop, like, I will have your job and like your toast and the whole, you know what I'm talking about?
1: There were a couple of these. It was women who were, one of them was like pulled over for a DUI and upset. Another one was trying to get into a part of the club that she wasn't allowed to get into. And went viral.
0: One was a famous one recently that I saw was she was an army doctor who got really sassy with the police. And, you know, she ended up getting in a bunch of trouble, you know, basically saying like, she doesn't have to listen to them or whatever. She's too important. So, on a scale of on the douchebag scale of 1 to 10, 10 being who's the absolute worst, like Gavin Newsom dining at French Laundry during the lockdown. Like, I feel like that's peak douche, right? Like, that's, you shut down the whole state, but you go to the fanciest restaurant in America with all your friends with no masks on. Like, that's kind of peak douche. This was like a 7. This was not a 10. And let me explain, like, before you hit me with your rejoinder. First of all, the cops, I thought, were super respectful and professional.
1: We agree. I always
0: like to point that out, right? The cops were like, look, they were only giving a citation, essentially. Like, he has to appear, but it's not a criminal thing. They already took it down. He was walking on train tracks. Like, you know, I'm glad they only gave him a citation. It's not, yes, it's dangerous, but, you know, a warning in this situation, I think, would not be completely, it's not like a DUI or something. And I thought that it's weird that he calls his mom, like calls mommy. This is the biggest like demerit for me is he calls mommy to come bail him out of this, which is a weird move.
1: He's
0: like
1: 24.
0: You're an adult. Yeah, he's 24. You're an adult. Why are you calling mommy to show up to help you? You know, go home to mommy. Remember Trump with that at the event. Anyway. But I thought that she wasn't that bad. You thought she was that? She threw Harvard around, and I'm a former federal prosecutor around a lot, and the cops clearly don't care, and good for them, by the way, for being like, yeah, whatever. But she wasn't that. Was she that bad? I mean, do you agree she was a 7 on the scale?
1: Well, so I think it has to be held in the context of her saying no one is above the law. She clearly believes that her son, who went to Harvard, which she mentioned over and over and over again, is in fact above the law because he went to Harvard. And also, she
0: Easy, Javert. She's walking on the train tracks.
1: Over and over again, she referenced the fact that initially she said, tell them that I'm a federal prosecutor, which was a lie.
0: She corrected that.
1: She then said,
0: gosh, I really do sound like her lawyer now. Maybe I'm just trying to get on The View, Clay. I'm trying to get us on The View, and this is all part of my extreme
1: plan. Your master
0: plan.
1: Here is my thing. If you attempt to play the I have an asset, high-level degree, high-income, successful job, in order to get your kid out of trouble, your kid who is 24 years old and is a grown adult, you, in my opinion, are arguing in some way that you are above the law. Because if the average 24-year-old kid did what her son did, he would not have that opportunity. You said, I think it's weird that he called her. I think that Sonny Hostin probably told her son, which I don't have a problem with, but I would almost guarantee you that she told him, if you ever have any issues with law enforcement at all, get me on the phone as fast as you can because I am a lawyer and I want to make sure that you are taken care of. She is a super privileged individual. And she used every element of her privilege to try to limit what the consequences were for her son for violating the law. If she had gone on the air, Buck, and said, I'm going to be honest with y'all, I'm going to use every opportunity I have to try to get the best result for my kids in the event that they ever have an issue with the law, that's what most parents would do. I would just say, okay, maybe not the best thing for overall fair justice, but this is what parents do. This is what grandparents do. They try to get the best result for their kids. But she lectured all of us that no one was above the law, and then she immediately played the Harvard card, the former prosecutor card, the fact that she's on The View. She used her privilege to try to limit the consequences for her kid, which is exactly what she lectured all of us Trump shouldn't be able to do.
0: All right. Objection, Your Honor. She's operating fully. I cannot believe you. I knew you were going to do this. You've totally cornered me into being Sonny Hostin's lead counsel today on the program. I'm just going to get ripped in all the comments. Whatever. It's fine. I'm usually the one that says she's the meanest and dumbest on The View, just to be clear. But in this case, I actually thought she didn't say, you know, I'm going to complain to your supervisor. I'm going to use political. Like, there were a whole bunch of ways she could have escalated this in a way that I think would have been a poor reflection on her. Now, she probably is smart enough to know the body cameras are running and this was going to get out, right? I think she is smart enough to know that. So that is a part of this, to be clear. I think if there weren't body cams running, it would have been a very different conversation.
1: Well, body cameras ended BLM. I think you said it the first time I heard it.
0: I mean,
1: basically, BLM is over because of body cameras. Yeah. But look,
0: Wait, hold on. My point, though, about this was that she was, you know, advocating for a warning instead of a citation. So she's looking for a lesser punishment. She's not saying that he's allowed to walk on the train. That would be above the law. He's allowed to walk on the train tracks because he went to Harvard and I'm fancy and important. She was advocating to the officers. Now, the officer was already doing her a solid by not giving a criminal trespass misdemeanor. And I think the officers, by the way, you know, A+, and they did everything totally right and by the book here. But she was saying, can you give him a warning instead of the citation? I mean, Clay, we're basically talking about jaywalking here, my friend.
1: For your
0: big speech about above the law, this is a pretty minor.
1: but again, if she had just come out and said what is true, which is people with abilities to get their kids more favorable treatment than they otherwise would have are 100% going to do everything they could. Let me give you an example. I bet Sonny Hostin pulled every string in her power to get her son into Harvard. And I wouldn't care about that at all, except she argued, can we get that clip for tomorrow? She argued that her son was likely to be killed by law enforcement, and you don't know the difficulties that young black men have in America. And then young black man violates the law, relatively minor violation, but she immediately shows up and uses all of the privilege. Everyone listening to us right now, 99.9% of

0: them. Sonny Hostin's son has more advantages than your kid or your grandkids.
1: You're thinking about pulling every clay. She didn't. The black son of a black celebrity and I believe a black doctor in New York City, he's getting into Harvard. You know, this is not a hard thing. I don't think she had to do much. I think that she was just privileged.
0: I bet that his essay talked about the struggles that his mom has come over as the host of The View. My mom is on TV, making it impossible for the admissions committee to not know about
1: Clay,
0: her
1: he would
0: son.
1: Sail into Harvard with 1,100 on the SAT. This was not a tough putt, as
0: but
1: they
0: then,
1: say.
0: But then my point on it is, she's playing the he's so disadvantaged card. He actually gets way more advantages than 99.9% of his people in the country, right, regardless of their background. And then he's got rich mommy showing up at 24 years old to be his personal lawyer with the police.
1: I feel like the public defender who took an impossible case on this one and just got like my butt kicked. So we can move on to something else now. I just didn't think it was that bad. I didn't think Sonny Hostin was that bad.
0: I think maybe your standard for Sonny Hostin's behavior is so low that if she didn't throw a complete fit,
1: I was
0: you're
1: a
0: like,
1: little disappointed.
0: Oh, that's not that bad.
1: Because I saw the headlines of people like Sonny Hostin being so bad. And then I saw it, I was like, it wasn't that bad.
0: By the way, this is a perfect lead-in. 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
3: 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I'm Chris Caraccio.
4: President Trump will attend the dignified transfer of two U.S. soldiers killed in Iranian attacks in Jordan over the weekend. The dignified transfer will take place at Dover Air Force Base tomorrow. 19-year-old Isabella Gonzalez of Texas was killed Friday. 25-year-old Tyler Freehan of Hawaii died Saturday. The attack by Iran also left another soldier missing. In a Truth Social post, Trump said, "Every time Iran kills an American soldier, they will pay for that killing many times over." The Pentagon says the soldiers were in Jordan supporting Operation Inherent Resolve. Forecasters are tracking Tropical Depression 2 as it's expected to turn into Tropical Storm Bertha before the end of the day. Parts of the southeast can expect to see increasingly heavy rainfall as the system continues to organize. Tropical downpours could be a problem from Florida's west coast to Louisiana. Parts of the Florida Panhandle are already under a tropical storm watch. I'm Chris Caraccio, NBC News Radio.
5: This is the Update on Real Estate with Suzanne Miller of the Miller Report.
6: So we all know we have a housing shortage. That is pretty obvious. But did you know we also have a labor shortage? We can't find workers to build these new homes. Builders say that the shortage of workers is delaying projects and it's raising the costs. With less homes coming online, demand is outpacing the supply, and now the price goes up. We're estimating that we need about 1.5 million new homes on the market. But in order to do that, we need about 700,000 workers, which we can't find. Why? Can really take over a skilled laborer. Maybe you should think about careers such as electricians, plumbers, landscapers, anything that's handy. And never bet against the United States. It's the best country in the world. I'm Suzanne Miller.
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7: From the steepest slopes to the highest stakes,

We all come from somewhere. Every moment, big and small, between the early mornings and the late nights, balancing it all. 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Every moment has led to this. When we're united in protecting athletes, we protect the sport, the moments, the dream.

0: Welcome back in. Buck Sexton, a.k.a. Sonny Hostin's lead counsel. I just had so much fun with this story. We got a couple of other stories that that we are going to dive into here. Team, let me know if we have some funny talkbacks that we need to get to. But I do think
1: Can I just be clear? Yeah. We can skip over all the talkbacks where I'm getting suplexed for being too nice to Sonny Hostin, okay? Because we're going to get a lot of those.
0: I want to get a lot of those, sure,
1: but I call him like I see him.
0: I love that Sonny Hostin's expected behavior is so bad that if she just didn't throw an unbelievable fit, that would not classify or qualify as her surprising
1: right.
0: you with her behavior.
1: I mean, I would expect, do you remember there was a while ago, there was a CNN international correspondent who was like found by security somewhere at some embassy in like a drunken rage, and she just started shouting at them like, "Do you know who I am?" Like, that's Sonny Hostin level, I would hope.
0: Here's a good question. Has anyone ever said, "Do you know who I am?" And it helped them in the interaction in which they were involved?
1: If you have to say it, the answer is it's not important enough for anyone to care.
0: I'm trying to think of any time when it could be played in and actually be effective.
1: Wow. Can I just say, this is what I get just for trying to be honest. VIP email from Edgar. Buck, are you kidding? Your position is shameful. You need help or join the Communist Party. I didn't say it was good. I just said it wasn't that bad, but, you know, fine.
0: Dan is. So that's funny. Dan is really serious. Trespassing is a very serious offense. Ask the January 6th people that were charged with it. Oh, now you're getting January 6th emails here. I will say again, if she just said what is true, parents, grandparents, aunts, uncles, people try to advocate for their kids and their grandkids and their nieces and their nephews, cousins, everybody, friends, family, as much as they can. If she had just said that instead of playing the I'm always a victim card, then when she came out and tried to use all of the incredible privileges that she has to exonerate her son from some relatively minor wrongdoing, I might be inclined to give her a little bit more of a pass.
1: Well, I maybe am just going to be the one who gets the last laugh here when I am sitting betwixt Joy Behar, Sonny Hostin, perhaps even the one and only Whoopi Goldberg. And they'll say, "Where is Clay?" And Sonny will say, "Well, Buck was nice that one time." Whereas Clay, wow. We're getting like 800-word emails of rage at my position on this. I 7 out of 10. I didn't say it wasn't bad. I just said it wasn't that bad. Clay
0: I
1: is having
0: say,
1: too much fun here.
0: I do think, keep these coming because I'm going to have fun with them tomorrow. I will say I do think you're right about the way she behaved. Cameras changed the dynamic in a way that made it better. She's still awful, but better than maybe we expected.
2: Speaking truth and having fun. Clay Travis and Buck Sexton.
0: As America celebrates its 250th birthday, it's a good reminder that history isn't just found in museums or textbooks. 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
11: ABC News, I'm Michelle Franzen. In California, a federal judge temporarily pausing the $110 billion merger between Paramount and Warner Brothers.
12: 12 states sued over the proposed merger last week, arguing that combining two of Hollywood's legacy studios would extinguish competition. A federal judge on Monday agreed with those concerns, writing that the massive market share of the combined companies would, quote, likely violate antitrust laws. The companies were ordered to halt the merger for at least 2 weeks as the lawsuit moves forward. Peter Haralambos, ABC News.
11: The U.S. and Iran entering a second week of renewed strikes. An attack by Iran at a U.S. base in Jordan Friday, killing two U.S. service members. Their bodies will be brought back to the U.S. tomorrow in the military's dignified transfer ritual. President Trump will attend. In New York City, federal officials say a man is in custody after setting off an incendiary device outside the federal building. Authorities say the suspect has a history of anti-ICE activity. No injuries were reported. This is ABC News. A new setback in the massive lettuce recall amid the nationwide cyclosporiasis outbreak.
13: The FDA now says the one sample of Taylor Farms lettuce that had tested positive for the parasite was a false positive. But the recall is still on. Taylor Farms is pulling dozens of products sourced from central Mexico and distributed across 27 states, including bagged lettuce sold at Walmart under the Market Side brand. Health officials have already linked more than 1,600 illnesses to shredded iceberg lettuce served at Taco Bell locations in 5 states.
11: ABC's Hannah Batta. In Michigan alone, health officials confirmed 1,000 new cases over the weekend, cases in that state topping 6,100. In Mississippi, a memorial service held today for Nolan Wells in Ocean Springs. The 18-year-old died while on a boating trip with friends on the 4th of July weekend. His mother, one of those speaking, saying his absence has left an emptiness that can never be filled. Michelle Franz in ABC News.
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16: Watch for the construction slowdowns on the Jeffries between Levan and 275 and 94 East between 275 and Greenfield. Automaker Stellantis announcing changes at two of their divisions today. Matt Van Dyke taking over the top spot at the Ram truck division, while Brandon Cote is the new head of the Jeep division. Van Dyke taking over for Tim Kaniskis, who remains the head of the North American brands for Stellantis and the SRT division. And Cote is replacing Bob Broderdorf at Jeep, who is going on medical leave. Van Dyke and Cote have years of automotive experience. The death of a women's Huron Valley Correctional Facility inmate, Ashley Hoth, has been found to be a suicide. Pathologists found the 36-year-old overdosed on aspirin. Hoth was the third of four inmates at the prison to die between May 13th and July 2nd. Air quality alert for today. Patchy smoke in 82. Chance of rain 68 tonight. Rain and storms 85 tomorrow. I'm Rick Schrempf, 910 AM News Talk Superstation.
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1: All right, thank you, Scott Shannon. Thanks to all of you for being with us. Write down our toll-free telephone number this Monday. It's 800-941-SEAN. If you want to be a part of the program, the most devious voter suppression program in the history of the country, the SAVE Act, that you'd have to have proof of citizenship, voter ID. I mean, wow. I mean, this is the exact same thing as Chuck Schumer claiming, and then in this case, he was complaining about Georgia, about Jim Crow 2.0. It is the same strategy Democrats always use. And Schumer, in his case, willing to accept the guy with the Nazi tattoo for nearly 20 years of his life and every other insane thing that Graham Plattner stood for and said, and never a peep out of him, never a peep out of him about Zoran, Marxist Kami Mamdani in his home state of New York. Tom Homan, by the way, has announced he will be surging ICE agents in New York City, in Mayor Mamdani's sanctuary city. And he said an incoming ICE surge in New York City, citing the Trump administration's refusal to be deterred by Zoran, Marxist Kami Mamdani's embrace of the Big Apple sanctuary status. Oh, it's coming, he said. He said it this weekend, and remaining tight-lipped on details. You know, just like, you know, in New York City, Mamdani is acting like he has the power and authority to arrest Prime Minister Netanyahu because the International Criminal Court, which the United States does not and should never and will never recognize under a normal president, says, oh, we should be out there and arresting Prime Minister Netanyahu. He has no legal statutory authority at all whatsoever. And he's just grandstanding to play to his radical base. Then you got Minnesota. You got Congresswoman Omar boasting that Minnesota defeated ICE in this, you know, cringe attempt at a TikTok trend. Well, if they define defeating ICE with Governor Tampon Tim, who wants to put, you know, feminine products in grade school boys' bathrooms and give free college scholarship or taxpayer-funded scholarships to illegals, and ran with a woman that wanted to give taxpayer-funded sex change operations to illegals, that being Kamala Harris, if the fact that he gave a pardon to an illegal that was convicted of raping a 10-year-old little girl on multiple occasions, if that's the progress of which she speaks of, one has to examine what the moral values of Congresswoman Omar are, never mind the supreme idiocy and insanity of, you know, Tampon Tim. I mean, I cannot believe a little girl is raped repeatedly. An illegal immigrant is found guilty of charges, and he gets a pardon by the governor of Minnesota, because the governor of Minnesota wants to make sure that the pedophile pervert gets to stay in our country. I mean, how there is not a backlash? What is wrong with the people of Minnesota? You people have to wake up. Why is this guy in office? How is she in office with all that we know? I mean, it's remarkable to me. You know, we find ourselves at the precipice, I think, of, you know, something even bigger and greater than what I have been describing, and that is the most important midterm in our lifetime and a radicalized Democratic Party. We saw, for example, Hakeem Jeffries begging Bernie Sanders to stop campaigning for these socialist slash communist candidates who run against Democratic incumbents because they've been getting their ass kicked. And, you know, up to now, Hakeem Jeffries, like Schumer, they are minority leaders in name only, and their jobs are hanging in the balance. I don't think either one will survive much longer. That's my prediction. Bernie Sanders announces his intent to unseat a sitting House Democrat, this time a member of the Congressional Black Caucus from North Carolina, when Hakeem Jeffries decided it was time to confront Sanders himself. And anyway, Hakeem Jeffries warning Sanders against meddling in House primaries, a particular one involving an African-American Democrat. And, quote, Sanders didn't seem to care, according to Congress.

and saying this is a disaster in the making. Van Jones blasting this, you know, democratic socialist, really communist effort, warning that supporting Hamas is not progressive. Anyway, Van Jones, you know, is out there saying these ideas are crazy that they're pushing. He said, I'm a strong Democrat, winning bipartisan track record. I've rooted in progressive ideals, he is, and policies, criminal justice reform, Green New Deal, Medicare for all, free education, clean water, and so on, and clean air. These are ideas I've fought for my entire adult life, he said. But some people in groups like the DSA are pushing an agenda far outside of those ideals. By the way, he's radical left himself, and he thinks he's a moderate. He's not. He said supporting Hamas is not progressive. No police, no prisons, no borders is not progressive. Celebrating the murder of Israeli civilians is not progressive. And he said the extremists now are trying to sneak backwards and all these proposals into our part. By the way, Van, they're doing it right in front of your face. And they're winning and you're losing. James Carville says Lindsey Graham's career was defined by duplicity. You know, I just love the number of Democrats that just want to stomp on Lindsey Graham's grave. As a friend of Lindsey Graham, and by the way, his sister, Darlene, now the senator from South Carolina, will be on my show tonight giving her first interview, 9 Eastern, Hannity on Fox, which I can't wait for. And I think it's going to be very revealing. But this is the Democratic Party. And I'll ask her about where she stands on some of these issues. Anyway, Hunter Biden, you know, this Linda, has Hunter Biden now become the spokesperson for all things radical left, attacking Ted Cruz, suggesting he may be gay? Where did that come from? Daddy gives, you know, the rich little, you know, spoiled brat, former crack addict son, you know, all the opportunities to make money, even though he admits he had no experience in the case of Burisma. Now, Hunter is mad at Merrick Garland, saying it was the greatest mistake of the Biden administration. I'm not sure where that came from. We have Senator John Fetterman, again, the only voice of sanity that I see in the Democratic Party. He is now threatening to leave the Democratic Party. He said he would consider leaving the party if it formally adopts an anti-Israel platform. By the way, he probably single-handedly has the power to pull that off. Anyway, he said, that's my red line. If the Democratic Party becomes officially anti-Israel, then that's when it would force me out. I think he's going to be forced out anyway. Anyway, these remarks came after the Democratic caucus, 103 members, voted for an amendment that would have eliminated, you know, military assistance to Israel, which is our greatest ally. You know, a lot of people don't know that Israel shares all of their incredible technology and new developments militarily with us, and has been really militarily far more reliable than these wimps that are part of the NATO alliance and European nations that are falling apart because they've neglected defense, embraced radical socialism, climate alarmism, and wouldn't even let our planes, didn't have any moral clarity when it comes to a nuclear-armed Iran, and were nowhere to be found at all, not letting our planes land on bases we built mostly to defend them. There's coming a time that NATO is going to come to an end. It's now pretty much inevitable. I could definitely see Fetterman saying goodbye to the Democratic Party, and I can see it sooner rather than later. I really can. On the Iran front, I know that it's frustrating to many people, but on the Iran front, we have the Pentagon now identifying the 2 U.S. soldiers killed in this Iranian attack, now up to 3 in Jordan over the weekend. You know, what the strategy has been of the Iranians is to attack Gulf nations that do not have a lot of national security, national defense preparations. That's been their goal. In that sense, this is in a way collateral damage, but we have U.S. servicemen and women. It's not collateral damage to us because we love every brave man and woman that puts on a uniform and puts their life on the line for their country. And I'll tell you this, is President Trump is pissed and he's unleashing hell.
and he's taking

0: taking out one major facility after another. More recently, a nuclear facility that they were in the process of building. Anyway, sadly, and our prayers are with the families of the soldiers that were killed in this Iranian attack in Jordan, and the Pentagon releasing the names and identities. I can't think of anything worse than these families getting this horrible news. Our love and prayers are with all of them. As Iranians now and their leaders order their media to limit coverage of infrastructure damage caused by U.S. bombing, we don't need their help. We're very capable of showing the video ourselves. As we now move towards the most important midterm elections in our lifetime, we have a federal appeals court handing the president a major win on mail-in ballots. This appeals court handed the president a significant legal victory, which would clear the way, at least temporarily, for a proposal that could reshape how mail-in ballots are handled all across the U.S. Under the new Trump rules, state, local officials, election officials would have to send detailed data about voters who requested mail-in ballots, which would be uploaded into a new federal system. And the Postal Service would then use that system to verify whether a ballot should be processed or delivered. Why would you be against, anybody be against, proof of citizenship, voter ID, when both parties have bitterly complained about integrity regarding elections and about results? Stacey Abrams, Hillary Clinton on the Democratic side, two names that come to mind. Tallarico, cisgender, I guess liberal Joe refers to himself now as Telefrico. That may be the most accurate description he's ever given of himself, Frico. Anyway, with all the talk about, oh, this is the year Democrats are going to win over at even fake news CNN, they have their data guru, this guy Harry Enten, pointing out to a recent CNBC Washington Post polling showing Democrats with an average 4-point lead on the national House ballot. And he flagged that as falling way below the party's standing ahead of the successful House takeovers in both 06 and 2018. He said, you know, they show a big uh-oh worry sign. And I'm telling you, it's all related to this embrace of radicalization and, frankly, the complete silence of other Democrats as the radicals now have taken full control. It is now the party of Bernie Sanders, Pocahontas, Mamdani and company. Mamdani unseating not one but three incumbent Democrats in favor of Democratic socialists or communists. But anyway, they may be leading barely in the generic congressional ballot. But, you know, as Harry Eaton pointed out, their advantage is well short of what they would want in a year that they would otherwise expect to do better. You know, a top contender to replace Lindsey Graham. All four other contenders dropped out. Linda, did you see that debate among these Democratic candidates in Maine?
1: I did, yes.
0: Can you explain the person in the dress?
1: No, but I will share something with you in the commercial break that you may want to hit on the return of something that he just recently posted. Because it makes that moment during the debate seem okay. That's how bad it is.
0: All right, the headlines move on. The heartache, the terror has not, after being pounded, densely populated civilian areas by the Iranians and by their proxies. We know Hezbollah continues their attacks in the north of Israel. What does that mean? You have many, many Israelis. They have lost their homes. They've lost everything. They're displaced. They're in need of every bit of humanitarian assistance we can provide them. And that means food and water and shelter and clothing and medicines. The elderly that are locked in, can't get out and get medical appointments. They have a mobile medical clinic for them. And that's all thanks to the International Fellowship of Christians and Jews. They're on the ground. They're providing life-saving aid in large part because of you. Now, Israel's border near Lebanon, a Hezbollah drone struck the home of Yelena, widowed earlier this year. She's living alone, trapped inside this blast. And thankfully, she was not injured, but she remains displaced. That's where your help allows the IFCJ to go in and help these families. Anyway, whatever you can do.

0: donate as Israel fights for its survival in their hour of need, please go to their website. 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
3: This is the Bloomberg Business of Entertainment Report. Is Netflix losing its edge? While its share of total TV viewing in the U.S. has grown, the streaming giant has done so at a slower pace than free alternatives. And despite releasing a number of major hits last year, total engagement didn't surge. Bloomberg's Lucas Shaw says Netflix's strategy is different from other streaming services.
4: Netflix has a more of a volume approach, and as a result of that, they want to have a new hit all the time. For most of their recent history, it's been true and successful. 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
3: So what's the company doing differently?
4: 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They just struck a deal with a bunch of publishers.
3: On the bright side, while Paramount Plus, HBO Max, Amazon, and Peacock have all released hits this year, Netflix still accounts for half the most watched shows on streaming. Lisa Mateo, Bloomberg Radio.
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3: Council.

0: All right, Linda, this is how good my music knowledge is. Bachman Turner Overdrive. Remember them?
1: I don't, but I'm stoked that you do. That's awesome.
0: It's awesome. I get up every morning, you know, it starts like that. You never heard that song? Come on.
1: No, I know that song, but I wouldn't know it the way you know it, like with, you know, chapter and verse and who wrote it and yada, yada.
0: Oh, man, it just brings back memories. Anyway, Tyler Lico, cisgender, God is non-binary, championing the right of biological men to have access to abortion. I still can't get an answer on what that means. And I can't get an answer about what the six genders are. Nobody will give me one. I feel like people are avoiding telling me. Maybe somebody knows. Now, have you called Tellerico to ask him to come on the show? What has he said?
1: No, I haven't called him, Sean. It slipped my mind.
0: I think you need to call him. I think you need to call Graham Platner. And I think you need to call El Sayed.
1: No, I can't.
0: I'm sure they'll be on in a hot minute. All right, quick break. We'll come back.
1: That's painful.
0: We have John Solomon. Much more coming up.
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3: Slowdowns on the Southfield between Ford Road and 96 due to the road work. About a 15-minute delay here. And we're heavy on 94 between Harper and Little Mac. Michigan State Police say a four-vehicle crash in Detroit Saturday night killed one person. Troopers responded to that accident on westbound 94 near Brush around 11 o'clock. They say it was a result of several vehicles going at a high rate of speed, causing a chain reaction collision. The crash remains under investigation. Detroit police have arrested a suspect after one man was shot and killed just after 9 Sunday on the city's west side. Officers responded to the call of the shooting after a fight between two people on Tuller Street. Victim was dead when they arrived. The suspect arrested. No other information, though, has been released so far. Air quality alert continues. Patchy smoke in 82 today. Chance of rain in 68. Showers, storms, 85 tomorrow. 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
5: I'm Bill Rakoff. The military has released identities of two of three U.S. service members killed over the weekend in the war against Iran. This is News Nation's Corey Smith.
6: According to the Pentagon, Private Isabella Gonzalez of Carrollton, Texas, just 19 years old, was one of two service members killed Friday when Iran targeted a U.S. military base in Jordan. The name of the second soldier who was killed hasn't been released. And we know the Pentagon is also working to identify another set of remains found there Sunday. The next day, First Lieutenant Tyler James Feehan of Hawaii was killed in northern Iraq. CENTCOM saying he died during the controlled detonation of an explosive attached to an Iranian drone.
5: The son of the late Shah of Iran says he supports U.S. efforts in his home country.
7: This intervention can actually help save more lives that will otherwise also. So it's really a matter of trying to protect more lives from being lost under this regime that is demonstrating that it has no limit in terms of how far it's willing to go to kill its own citizenry.
5: Reza Pahlavi is an Iranian political activist, the oldest son of the Shah. He lives in the United States as a dissident in exile. In London, Andy Burnham officially became the new Prime Minister of Britain today after a meeting with King Charles. Some Londoners wonder how long he'll stick around.
8: Personally, I'm just surprised with how many prime ministers we've had in the past couple of years. So I'm just hoping that he will just take up the mantle and do what's best for the people, really.
5: Burnham is Britain's seventh prime minister in the last decade. Memorial services have been announced for the late Senator Lindsey Graham. We have more from Worldwide News Nation Washington correspondent Stacey Lynn.
9: South Carolina Senator Tim Scott says Lindsey Graham's Washington funeral will be held on July 28th at the National Cathedral, with a number of global leaders expected to attend. The following day, additional services will be held in South Carolina to honor Graham, who represented the state in the Senate for more than two decades.
5: A tropical depression in the Gulf could become Tropical Storm Bertha later today. The system causing beach erosion near Bradenton.
10: Look at how much, at least 10 inches of coastal erosion just off this. This is the biggest waves I've ever seen outside of Hurricane Ian.
5: On Wall Street, stocks are mixed this hour.
11: Wall Street, for the most part, has been overlooking geopolitical issues on Monday. Among the corporate headlines, a judge has halted Paramount Skydance's takeover of Warner Discovery for 14 days. Domino's Pizza beat the street. Despite softer demand for its pies, Domino's up 3%. And the movie house, AMC, posting a surprise profit and record revenue. Now at last it's got some decent Hollywood films to show. AMC stock up 25%, and nobody was projecting that. John Terrett, Worldwide News Network.
5: The Dow Jones is down 298 points. The S&P is off 4, and at this hour, the NASDAQ Composite is up 48 points. This is the Worldwide News Network.
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1: All right, 25 now till the top of the hour, 800-941-SEAN, a number if you want to be a part of the program. 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All right, so there's a lot of stuff going on in Maine, a ton of stuff. And so they had this debate. What day was the debate? Thursday, I guess, or was it Thursday or Friday? I forget. Anyway, and these are the Maine Democratic Senate candidates that are running. Now, four of them have since gotten out of the race. I'll get to that in a minute. One of the Senate candidates is Ashley Webb, a man, I guess, that claims to be a woman or identifies as a woman. Apparently, Ashley Webb has said that, quote, he menstruates through his colon. Again, you know, I keep going back to these issues, and I think some people think I'm trying to be funny or facetious. No, I mean, if you know, Talafrico, you know, believes there's six genders, can you please tell us what the other four are? If God is non-binary, you know, why all these years have I been saying, our Father who art in heaven, as a Christian? I actually had a pastor.

0: Sir, write me, you know, after hearing me on the show last week and saying, no, you have it exactly right, a pastor friend of mine. You are not wrong. If he wants, he's been out there championing the right of biological men to have access to abortion. And I've openly wondered, if somebody knows what the other four genders are, please tell me. If somebody can explain to me whether biological men are capable of bearing children, please call and tell me. In other words, if I need to go back to school and study biology because I was not taught properly, please let me know. I don't think I was taught improperly. This was posted, this Senate Democratic candidate from Maine, Ashley Webb, that claims to identify as a woman, saying that he menstruates through his colon. I don't know that this is possible, but this is the claim. Listen. We don't have the audio of it.
1: No, there is no audio. This is a post that he put online. The audio we have is him trying to put a sentence together during the Democrat debate.
0: No, this was fascinating, too, because they had this debate last week, and it got very, very interesting very, very fast. Now, before we get to that, all these main Democrats have withdrawn, four of the Democratic candidates, I guess, in the debate over the weekend, endorsed this guy, Troy Jackson, and I guess for some reason has now emerged as the Democratic candidate in Maine's Senate race. The problem now, there's a lot of people in Maine that are not happy with this choice, a lot of Democrats that are not happy. Apparently was a progressive left-wing radical, but also was a logger and a former state legislator. Anyway, he's now been dominating this last-minute, you know, discussion, delegate convention coming up, and some voters feel unsatisfied with the process and the likely presumptive nominee. And anyway, it looks like with all these other people bailing out last minute, there had to be something going on. Four people don't bail out at once like this. That never happens. And anyway, it seems like nobody really likes the guy. And I'm just telling you that the stench of Graham Plattner is going to hang over everybody that was willing to give this guy a pass, you know, from the Nazi tattoo. And I won't repeat all the other things that we have said. Anyway, here is this main candidate, part of the debate the other night, Ashley Webb, during the debate.
2: Ashley Webb, what qualifications do you have to serve in the U.S. Senate?
3: Oh, I ran for office several times. Didn't win, but I did run. And then I'm a songwriter, and then I write my own books. And then I suppose my transparency, I wouldn't lie to the people, and I wouldn't deceive the people like we're being deceived right now. Like, we get lied to, smoke and mirrors, like what's going on with ICE. Pretending like these victims did something wrong. Like, that's unacceptable. And I suppose the biggest thing is, like, I'm just an angry citizen now, and if I got elected, I'd be an angry senator, and I think that would probably be their worst nightmare.
0: So I guess the main qualification by dodging and ducking and weaving in that question is, I'm angry and I'll be their worst nightmare. That's a qualification. You know, how are the people of Maine reacting to a biological man claiming that he menstruates through the colon? You know, we may have to just bring on a medical professional, maybe a biologist. Maybe, and by the way, not from the University of California system, because remember the guy that we played last week, Linda, we talked about last week? I mean, that got a little crazy as well.
1: I felt so bad for Congresswoman Mary Miller. God bless her.
0: Why? She did great.
1: But I mean, just the patience of Job, you know, like, no, but guys, really, just can we just answer the question? And those two are so afraid of the DEI backlash, they won't answer the question. I'm like, you guys should have your medical licenses revoked if you can't answer this question. It's absolutely absurd.
0: Well, I mean, I don't think they want to answer questions, and I think they want to hide as much as possible. But we know what's happening here, and what's happening is the radicals have taken over. I mean, it's not more complicated than that.
4: But for gender and sex concepts in teaching advises against using the term pregnant women instead

0: It says to use pregnant people. Who are pregnant people compared to pregnant women? Just curious.
1: So that is a part of a curriculum to help our students who are facing a wide diversity of patients. Of course, the vast majority of pregnancies are in women, and I have absolutely no problem with using the word pregnant women. I use it myself.
0: Has a non-biological woman ever had a baby?
1: A transgender person can.
0: Has a non-biological woman ever had a baby?
1: I would reiterate, we take
0: ridiculous.
1: Care.
2: As a simple question, this guy runs a medical school. Has a non-biological person, meaning a man, ever had a baby? It's not a complicated question. Well, the vast majority are women. Okay, well, if it's the vast majority, that means that it's not just women. It just means the vast majority are women. I mean, this is how nuts this party has gotten. And then its leadership, its silence is deafening. You know, now let's take a trip around the country, and let's go to Michigan, where you got this, you know, Democratic candidate, El Sayed, you know, has been out there campaigning with Hassan Piker, and who said the most vile things at the death of Lindsey Graham, which pissed me off. But putting that aside, you know, blaming America for 9/11. No, we're not to blame for radical Islamists that believe in this sick, convert or die, you know, Islamo-fascist, you know, mindset, attacking our country, killing 2,977 Americans in a single day, and many more from 9/11-related illness, which is very real. Apparently, El Sayed won't come on my show, but when Jake Tapper confronted him about people saying, you know, but by saying people were sad at the death of the former supreme leader of the number one state sponsor of terror, Ali Khamenei, responsible for God knows how many deaths, well, why would that make you sad? Because that's exactly what he said. Anyway, he was asked a simple question yesterday, and, you know, why he said a lot of people were upset at the killing of Ali Khamenei. And then he pointed to a report, Washington Free Beacon, obtaining audio of the candidate saying there are a lot of people in Dearborn who are sad. The Ayatollah was killed right at the beginning of Operation Epic Fury. And he said, well, I thought the quote was interesting because the Ayatollah was killed, tens of thousands of innocent Iranians, which I don't even think is true either. And why were you worried about offending people who support the Ayatollah? And then he, you know, shook his head and goes on to then proceed to go on to, you know, bash Trump and Prime Minister Netanyahu. You know, on a day we're mourning the loss of two more service members in the war we should not have fought, I think all of us should step back and ask in Michigan, frankly, everyone in America, that this president, well, you can't allow the number one state sponsor of terror, the chance death to America, death to Israel, to have a nuclear weapon. Let's play some of this.
3: The Ayatollah has killed tens of thousands of innocent Iranians, not to mention the proxies that Iran has funded that have killed innocent civilians all over the Middle East. Why were you worried about offending people who support the Ayatollah?
4: Jake, on a day where we're mourning the loss of two more service members in a war we never should have fought, I think all of us ought to step back and ask whether or not everybody in Michigan, frankly, everybody in America, shouldn't be sad about the fact that this president, backed by the prime minister of a foreign government, took us to a war we had no business fighting in. So yeah, I didn't want to comment on it then because it's a ridiculous pretext. And now you're asking me about the Ayatollah, who's dead, by the way, and you're not asking me about the service members who've died. You're not asking me about whether or not this war should have ever been fought. You're not asking me about whether or not the costs that are being
2: borne by Michigan. Why don't you just answer the one good question that fake Jake ever asked in his life? And answer the question, why are you saying this about the leader of the number one state sponsor of terror that even, you know, slaughtered tens of thousands of Iranians? I mean, it's not a complicated question, but of course you dodge, you duck, you weave, you don't answer. And then he, you know, calls American politics a disease. You know, socialism and El Sayed run into a harsh reality in Michigan. Now, apparently, AOC and Bernie Sanders, I assume they got on their big private jet for their Fight the Oligarchy tour rallying for El Sayed in Detroit

0: The Congressional Black Caucus has since endorsed someone else. So that's an interesting fight that is emerging there. But, you know, the bottom line is, you know, we've got big problems. Then you got six gender Tellerico in Texas. And, you know, the guy that believes God is non-binary wants a welcome mat, doesn't want a wall at our southern border with Texas, wants a vegan campaign in the cattle state of Texas, doesn't want drilling in the oil state of Texas, you know, on top of, you know, championing the rights of biological men to have access to abortion. Can you explain to me why, Linda? I mean, maybe, look, you have more master's degrees than anybody I know. If you can explain it to this audience, you know, explain to the audience exactly, you know, why you would champion the right of biological men to have access to abortion.
1: You know how I feel about the transgender, you know, PSYOP. All right,
0: be careful. By the way, this is a listener alert. Linda's about to talk. This is Linda speaking only.
1: I only speak for Linda.
0: Linda might be going over the edge any second, but this is a listener alert.
1: I'm telling you right now, I'm not signing up for crazy. If you want to walk around and say that you menstruate out your colon, good luck. I don't know how you think that your body was designed by whatever God it is that you believe in, but it doesn't work that way. It just doesn't. No matter what you want to believe, that's not how it works. And at the end of the day, just like Mary Miller explained, you are a pregnant woman, biologically. You can say you're a dude if that makes you feel good at night. Good luck with that. I hope it does make you feel good.
0: Well, the majority of cases, according to the head of the California Medical School, vast majority of cases happen to be, you know, women. But the vast majority is not all. And then that follow-up was perfect.
1: This is ridiculous. This whole idea of having to say, well, how you identify, that's fine. In your head, you can identify as anything you want. But at the end of the day, if you're having a baby, your body is a woman. You have a uterus and you have some other things that the baby Jesus gave you when you came into this earth. So there you go. You
2: know, sorry. No more talk of menstruating out colons again, ever, ever.
0: Well, I've got to cover the news. It's my job.
2: No, you can skip some stuff.
0: No, I'm not skipping anything. I want everyone to know exactly what crazy is. By the way, the suspect...
2: That guy's got a deeper voice than you, by the way.
1: It's the ma'am. Suspect, call me ma'am. Sorry,
2: my name is
0: the suspect accused of deploying this incendiary device outside of 26 Federal Plaza, New York City, Monday. Now identified, law enforcement sources saying the source is confirming that this guy had anti-ice stuff on him at the time of the alleged attack. And this building in Lower Manhattan, New York City, home to a U.S. citizenship immigration officer, the FBI director, Kash Patel, by the way, he had the equivalent of 60 some odd Super Bowls. Can you imagine the magnitude with the World Cup and, you know, nothing, thank God, happened? By the way, as taxpayers escape New York, welfare spending now there hitting a 30-year high. They lost $11 billion last year. Critics now blasting Zoran Marxist Kami Mamdani as delusional on this arrest issue with the ICC. Dr. Oz says New York State's Medicaid program is rife with fraud. Good, he's going in. And guess what? You know, there's a New York Post editorial piece. High taxes are already killing New York's future. And let me add one thing. If you're in New York, and I have many friends there that stayed, I left 3 years ago. Those people, get ready. You're going to have an exit tax, a wealth tax, and it's just going to get worse and worse because everybody, they lost $11 billion last year. 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
3: NBC News Radio. I'm Chris Caraggio. The FBI is looking into an incident where a man reportedly set off an incendiary device in New York City. Officers took the man into custody about 8:30 this morning after he allegedly started a fire outside 26 Federal Plaza. Cops also found a cart with a sign saying, "Ice off our streets." President Trump will attend the dignified transfer of two U.S. soldiers at Dover Air Force Base tomorrow. 19-year-old Isabella Gonzalez of Texas was killed Friday, and 25-year-old Tyler Freehan of Hawaii died on Saturday. The soldiers were killed in Iranian attacks over the weekend. The attack also left another soldier missing. In a Truth Social post, Trump said, "Every time Iran kills an American soldier, they will pay for that killing many times over." A storm threat is looming over millions across multiple states. The upper Midwest, the Mid-Atlantic, and the Northeast are expected to be impacted, and parts of the Midwest are facing a level 3 out of 5 risk of tornadoes, large hail, and damaging winds. I'm Chris Caraggio, NBC News Radio.
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4: September 15th, 1950. U.S. Marines make a surprise amphibious landing at the strategic port of Incheon on the west coast of Korea, about 100 miles south of the 38th parallel and 25 miles from Seoul. Making the landing at Incheon was considered too risky, but Supreme Commander Douglas MacArthur insisted on carrying out the bold move. 260 naval ships supported the landing, and several days of bombardment from those ships helped loosen North Korean defenses beforehand. MacArthur famously said that the U.S. Marines never fought better than they did on the first day of the battle. Thanks to the successful landing, the American-led UN force was able to break North Korean supply lines and push inland to recapture Seoul, the South Korean capital that had fallen to the communists, in June. It turned the tide of the Korean War, but not enough to end it. That didn't happen until an armistice was signed in July 1953.
5: I'm John James. A few years ago, they called me a fearmonger when I warned about socialism and communism on the rise. Well, here we are. Socialist radicals are taking over the Democrat Party you used to know. And Michigan is ground zero. Now our healthcare is unaffordable. They're twisting the minds of our children, letting illegals vote, and steal our Medicaid. They sympathize with terrorists. They say the most important thing they can do is take America down from within. As a West Point graduate and a former U.S. Army captain, I have a word for that. Treason. Socialism's not just on our doorstep, it's inside the house. Republicans need a strong, tested leader who will first kneel and pray, and then stand and fight for Michigan and for our republic. I'm John James. I fought evil abroad with an Apache helicopter so we wouldn't have to fight it here. But now that it's come, we will put on the full armor of God and defeat it right here in Michigan, together. Paid for by John James for MI.
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9: ABC News, I'm Michelle Franzen. Authorities in New York say a man identified as Andrew Arabaca carried out an attack at the federal building. He's accused of dousing a stairwell with gasoline and igniting it with a firework. Smoke and flames breaking out on the side of the building that houses immigration court. Several people were injured, authorities say. FBI Special Agent James Barnicle says the man had anti-ICE literature on his cart and had other weapons.
10: Arabaca is a former United States Army soldier. He was enlisted for approximately 4 years, serving from 2001 to 2005. He was a repairman or mechanic on Patriot missile systems. He is 43 years old.
9: The Pentagon says two U.S. military members killed at a U.S. base in Jordan Friday due to Iranian strikes will be brought back to the U.S. tomorrow. The U.S. still searching for a third military member presumed dead. In New York, El Mayo, the former leader of Mexico's Sinaloa drug cartel, sentenced today to life in prison. Authorities called it a landmark decision. This is ABC News. Paramount's acquisition of Warner Brothers has now been put on hold while a lawsuit proceeds.
11: California has granted a temporary restraining order as part of a lawsuit filed by attorneys general in multiple states. The court order puts Paramount Skydance's acquisition of Warner Brothers on hold for 14 days and means a merger cannot go forward during that time. The states led by California are trying to block the deal, citing antitrust worries involving the $110 billion acquisition of Warner Brothers. The judge saying in the order that the states offered compelling evidence the combined companies will possess substantial market share in the wide-release theatrical distribution market. Alex Stone, ABC News, Los Angeles.
9: Earlier today in Mississippi, a memorial service was held for Nolan Wells in Ocean Springs. The 18-year-old died while on a boating trip with friends on the 4th of July weekend. The memorial ending with Wells' family, along with attorney Ben Crump, calling for a transparent investigation and justice. Michelle Franz in ABC News.
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2: Accident 8 Mile and Grossbeck causing delays, and we're seeing heavier pockets 75 north between the Davison and 8 Mile. Average price of a gallon of gas in Metro Detroit up 12 cents in the past week. AAA Michigan says the price now at $4.09 a gallon, 89 cents more than last year. Price is the second lowest in the state, behind Marquette's $4.05. Lansing has the most expensive at $4.20 a gallon. Five people recovering after they were injured in a shooting outside the Greater Love Tabernacle Church Friday evening, attending a funeral when the shooter opened fire. The five that were injured include the shooter. Happened just before 6. Officials say threats were made before the funeral and officers were on hand. Air quality alert continues. Patchy smoke in 82 today. Chance of rain and 68 tonight. Shower storms 85 tomorrow. 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
5: These people are crazy, I'm telling you. They're crazy. 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
6: All right, thanks, Scott Shannon. 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Toll-free, it's 800-941-SEAN if you want to be a part of the program. Interesting fallout developments, you know, when it comes to the president's speech, and we kind of touched on this earlier. The massive declassification that the president made available to the American people so that you can actually read things and make up your own mind in terms of their authenticity. The scariest part, the biggest takeaway for me, was the idea that these documents indicate, and, you know, it's up to you to believe what you want to believe. I believe the people we report, you decide. The idea that the communist Chinese got access to 220 American and voter rolls, and that would be names and addresses and phone numbers and affiliation of party, should put a chill down everybody's spine, or that X number of illegals are registered to vote in our country. And the president, you know, with his crescendo at the end of his speech, making a pitch for, you know, why would anybody be against the SAVE Act, which simply requires that proof of citizenship and voter ID integrity measures, you know, in light of the fact that Democrats and Republicans over the years have both parties have complained about election integrity issues. You know, I wanted to go a little further. I would prefer voter ID, signature verification, chain of custody controls, updated voter rolls, partisan observers in every precinct, watching the voting all day, watching the vote counting all night. I'd like eyes on any mail-in ballots from the minute they are delivered to any precinct, put in a room with a camera. People can watch 24/7. Just simple integrity measures. Why is that important? Because then we will have confidence in the result of our elections, and the American people will have believe in the integrity of the process. In terms of early voting, I'm not the biggest advocate of it, because you never know what might happen the weekend before an election. Case in point, 2000, George W. Bush revealed that he had a DUI. That can change the outcome of an election. I think it made that election much tighter than it otherwise would have been. But, you know, I'm in a minority, apparently. But the question is, why don't Democrats want any integrity measures? I mean, that's the main point. Now, the media coverage of this is predictably, you know, one of utter silence. Most of the media networks, even though it's a primetime presidential address, it's usually kind of mandatory and standard operating procedure that they cover it. And, you know, what they definitely had an opportunity to do, especially when the president said he's declassifying all these documents, is they have an opportunity to go do a deep dive and analyze these intelligence documents that have been declassified and then make their own minds up, or better yet, present the information as it is in the government documents and let people, viewers, readers, decide for themselves. You know, case in point, David Ignatius, Washington Post, you know, claiming the declassified documents rebut almost everything President Trump said about the U.S. election and interference, et cetera. And here's what he had to say.
7: But I did read these documents, and it's extraordinary, Joe, that if you look over them carefully, they rebut almost everything that the president said. A key part of his case was the Chinese tried to defeat me, intentionally went out to defeat me in the 2020 election, which obviously he still can't get over. He can't believe that he lost. So it must have been the Chinese. And you look at the intelligence assessments that were produced, which he's, thank you very much, supplied. And you see that the consensus judgment of the intelligence community was precisely the opposite, that the Chinese did not decide to intervene to defeat Trump. They thought about it, but they decided against it. There were a few analysts who disagreed and thought the Chinese had done more, although not everything they could have. They were given separate space to make the argument. It was kind of a classic snapshot of how our intelligence community actually works. If this is a deep state, man, it moves at the speed of a snail.
6: Now, John Solomon, editor-in-chief, founder, justthenews.com, chief investigative reporter, you know, called him an ignoramus and suggested a name change for this Washington Post columnist whose better days have come and have gone. John Solomon is with us now. Why'd you call him an ignoramus? Well, he is. Let's start there, number one. Number two, it's frustrating. I mean, all the president did was open up and declassify documents that had been withheld from the American people for a long period of time. And you would think that that might cause some curiosity or interest if they want to get to the truth about information that was purposely, obviously, withheld from the American people. And then, of course, they can make up their own minds on the other side of it.
3: They could. They could, except that the people like David Ignatius.

coaches who I used to work with at the Washington Post would like to make up minds for people. They don't trust the American people to make up their own minds. So they spend a lot of time calling facts that disagree with their assertions to be disinformation, or to try to debunk things that are factually true. And so let's remind people about David Ignatius. 8 days after the FBI had concluded in January of 2017 that Mike Flynn, the incoming national security advisor for President Trump, was innocent of any wrongdoing

0: Now, let's go ahead to 2020. I remember this very well. Senate Intel puts out a report on Russia collusion, and David Ignatius goes on a tour saying, this proves it was Russia collusion. Donald Trump has no reason to say that it was a hoax. Now, you all think about the stuff that you did on your show, or that Greg did, or all of our friends did. There's very little doubt that it was a hoax. And then a couple years later, just like we learned about the Mike Flynn being cleared, after David Ignatius writes the bogus column, we learned that another very important thing has happened, and that is that John Durham has his report released, by the way, by the Biden Justice Department. Very important. The Biden Justice Department releases a report saying there wasn't an iota of evidence to justify Crossfire Hurricane. We all remember that. David Ignatius was wrong on both of those propaganda columns. Now let's fast forward to the one he wrote, or that the effort he did on television this morning. He kept saying, I read all the documents and they show that Donald Trump basically gave a false speech. What he read, he selectively read, were the 2020 assessments that said China didn't meddle in the election. That was the point of President Trump's speech. They wrote these things in 2020 and ignored the new evidence, which is that China had obtained 220 million voter files. That was the point of the president's speech, which is, of course, there were 2020 assessments. What I'm telling you tonight is you didn't know this. The community didn't put this into their assessments. And if you add that into it, I'll tell you what, it meets the definition that the U.S. intelligence community uses for election interference. I pointed out in a thing I wrote on Twitter a little while ago, or on X a little while ago, that the U.S. intelligence community's formal definition of foreign power election interference in election includes the targeting of voter registration data. If a foreign power targets voter registration data, it is considered an interference in the election. That was the point the president was making. David Ignatius conveniently cut all that out. He could have read the emails that said we're massaging the PDB to keep this from the president. He didn't. He could have read the emails that said, or the text messages that said we've created a shadow government to keep this from the American people. He didn't. He could have read the email that said, it boggles the mind. This is a senior CIA officer. It boggles the mind that we didn't tell the president and the American public about this Chinese election interference. Or he could have read the one after Donald Trump left office when an intelligence officer writes, oh, now we're going to call it interference after Donald Trump's out. But last year, you didn't want to do it. What the heck? Everybody knew there was a cover-up. And David Ignatius' comments on Morning Joe this morning were part of that cover-up. It was a deception operation on Morning Joe this morning. He dishonestly evaluated the documents and left out the part that the president made the point that makes those documents relevant today. Shame on him, but it's an age-old act that he's done three or four times, once to an innocent man named Mike Flynn.
1: You know, I think that maybe the thing that stood out to me when we talk about the president's speech is he never made a conclusion about what they discovered. It seemed to me that he was laying out the factual case. These things had occurred. They purposely prevented the American people from knowing about it, prevented him from knowing about it. And if I remember the term correctly, he talked about vulnerabilities to our election system without saying at any point definitively that it had happened, and which basically is directly from the document. Did I hear that right?
0: Yes, he was very, yeah. Everything, by the way, here's another thing. I briefed numerous reporters before the speech. I let them see the documents 5 hours in advance, 4 hours in advance, excuse me. They had 4 hours to go through this. They knew, every one of them was told and said they could quote me, as the chairman of the White House Transparency Task Force, that every word of the speech had been signed off on by the CIA, by the NSA, by the ODNI, the Director of National Intelligence, and the FBI. So you think one person, anyone, would have pointed out it's a very important thing that what the president was saying, the intelligence community agreed with. Try to find that in the mainstream media. You cannot, because that's what censorship looks like. That's what disinformation looks like. And that's what, you know, a propaganda campaign looks like. Keep out the facts that don't fit your story. Don't give the American, don't let the American public make up their own mind by giving them all the facts. Just give them the ones I want to manipulate your mind. And that's what David Ignatius did on MSNBC. That's what many of the news anchors did on Thursday night, Friday night, Saturday night, and Sunday night. I watched people on Friday and Saturday on news saying, everybody can buy these files. It's not a big deal. Now,

0: I want to point out that China didn't just buy them. They then hacked them. There was a CNE unit or a CNE individual who exploits data. That's a term that the community uses for a data exploiter. They were exploiting them. In 2020, the intelligence committee said Russia hacked a little bit of voter files. Media went crazy. Okay, Russia did it. It was a big problem, even though the files are commercially.
1: It was a big problem only because they could pin it on Trump, just like,
0: right.
1: You know, there are, you know, any number of people shot and killed every weekend in blue cities and states around the country. But if they can't weaponize it, politicize it and blame Trump, you don't ever hear about the names of the people that lost their lives on that given weekend.
0: You're so right. It is so the suppression of information to make false arguments to the American people is so obvious now. It was obvious all the way through all the work you did, Sean, on your show when we were unraveling Russia collusion with a little gang of folks that we worked with. It what is going on in America right now is these networks and these news media reporters suppress information and hope that they can change an American's mind instead of giving them neutral information to make up their own minds. It's really amazing. In 24, President Biden announced that China had gained access to 40 million of Great Britain's voter files. So China gets Great Britain. Everybody was outraged when Joe Biden got Great Britain's thing. In fact, it created months of recrimination in Great Britain. Great Britain has moved to paper ballots because of some of the concerns they learned during that scandal. 2 years later, by the way, Joe Biden didn't tell us America was hacked then. 2 years later, Donald Trump reports that it's happened to us here in America, and the media say, it's fake. Don't believe it. It's not true. He's undercut by his own documents. They're lying to the American people, and shame on them.
1: Why do you think the media just outright refused to carry a primetime presidential address, which is, I can't think of a time that's happened before. Maybe you can. I'm not saying it hasn't happened.
0: Yeah, you know, once I remember once in the 2012, 2013 timeframe, they turned one down for Barack Obama, if we're being fair. But in this case, the networks were given an opportunity to look at the documents. They were given an opportunity to call the CIA and the NSA and the ODNI, which has all career people, and say, is this true? They did it. They looked at the documents and said, you know what? We're just going to dispel this. They put their thumb on the scale of American thinking and Americans' ability to process information, just like they did when they went with a letter with the 51 intelligence agents who claim that Hunter Biden's laptop was disinformation. Remember what I did during that time frame when that letter came out? I came on your show, Sean, and told you the FBI's had this laptop since 2019, and they corroborated it in late 2019, early 2020. No other reporter would just go ask the FBI that. Back in 2016 and 17, when they were saying Donald Trump's a spy for Russia, I called the FBI. I'm like, hey, is this true? And you know what the FBI told me? Something almost identical to Peter Strzok's text messages to his old lover. No big there. I don't think there's a big there. That's what they told me in October of 2016, March of 2017. Then I began unraveling it with you and Sarah. All reporters had to do in all of those circumstances, just call people and find out if it's true, but they can't. They have Trump derangement syndrome. And if Trump says the sky's sunny and you look up and see the sky sunny, they're going
1: to. Hey, they don't have to believe it. But why don't they just look at it and then decide and let their viewers, their listeners decide?
0: Yeah. They don't the American people to make up their own mind.
1: All right. Editor-in-chief, founder, and chief investigative reporter, justthenews.com, John Solomon. I urge people, read it for yourself. Whitehouse.gov.
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1: I'm John James. A few years ago, they called me a fearmonger when I warned about socialism and communism on the rise. Well, here we are. Socialist radicals are taking over the Democrat Party you used to know. And Michigan is ground zero. Now our healthcare is unaffordable. They're twisting the minds of our children, letting illegals vote, and steal our Medicaid. They sympathize with terrorists. They say the most important thing they can do is take America down from within. As a West Point graduate and a former U.S. Army captain, I have a word for that. Treason. Socialism's not just on our doorstep. It's inside the house. Republicans need a strong, tested leader who will first kneel and pray, and then stand and fight for Michigan and for our republic. I'm John James. I fought evil abroad with an Apache helicopter so we wouldn't have to fight it here. But now that it's come, we will put on the full armor of God and defeat it right here in Michigan, together. Paid for by John James for MI.
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1: Accident on 75. This is the southbound at 4th Street Schaefer, 75 north at Sacherbaugh, and all lanes are blocked on 75 north at Grand River with an accident. Michigan State Police cracking down on drivers who don't obey the state's move over laws. Laws require people to move over one lane if possible and slow down to 10 miles under the speed limit when passing any emergency vehicle with their lights on. The emergency vehicles include police, fire, EMS, tow trucks, road service, and construction vehicles. Grosse Pointe Park switching the city's trash service from priority waste to express waste services effective October 1st. The council voted unanimously to make the change, citing poor customer service and missed pickups as reasons. Well, the forecast has the air quality alert and patchy smoke in our forecast, a high of 82 today. We'll see a chance of rain, 68 tonight. Showers and thunderstorms, possible 85 tomorrow. 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
3: I'm Bill Rakoff. The U.S. attacked more targets in Iran after a deadly weekend for U.S. forces.
4: Three U.S. service members were killed over the weekend in the escalating conflict with Iran.
5: Well, we feel very badly, but, you know, those great people, those great patriots were out there fighting that Iran cannot have a nuclear weapon.
4: That brings the total number of American military deaths in the war to 17. Two soldiers were killed Friday while defending against an Iranian missile and drone attack on a U.S. base in Jordan. A third service member was killed Saturday in Iraq during the controlled detonation of a downed Iranian drone. Stacey Lynn, Worldwide News Network, Washington.
3: What are the chances for peace talks amid the fresh fighting? News Nation's Jessica Cartaglia says
6: both countries are saying no, it is not entirely dead, that there is a chance that they could come to some agreement. They have not completely closed the door to diplomacy, but yet it's still that tit for tat, back and forth fighting, each side continuing these daily strikes. And so the risk of a broader regional conflict continues to grow. It's also driving oil prices back home. We're talking about $90 a barrel. So to us, you know, that translates to about $4 a gallon at the pumps.
3: Mexican drug kingpin Ismael El Mayo Zambada was sentenced to life in prison in the U.S. today. DEA Administrator Terry Cole.
7: It's a warning to every cartel leader, global criminal enterprise, and foreign terrorists: if you traffic deadly drugs, profit from the suffering of others, and threaten our communities, DEA is coming for you.
3: The former leader of the Sinaloa cartel pleaded guilty last year to shipping millions of kilos of cocaine over several decades. Influencer brothers Andrew and Tristan Tate will fight extradition to the United Kingdom on charges of rape and sex trafficking. The lawyer called the charges filth and slander after a hearing in federal court in Miami this afternoon. The Tates are being held in federal detention. In the coming weeks, a judge will consider if they meet the conditions for extradition. Family and friends of Nolan Wells gathered in a Mississippi church today to mourn the 18-year-old whose death following a July 4th boat trip with friends prompted calls for an independent investigation. In a fiery eulogy, the Reverend Al Sharpton promised a $50,000 reward for any new information about the circumstances surrounding Wells' death. The teenager, who was black, traveled with a group of white friends to Horn Island off the Gulf Coast. He did not return. More than 4.2 million people across the country defaulted on student loans between April of 25 and March of this year. The total number of borrowers in default has now reached a record 9.5 million. According to an Associated Press analysis, hundreds of thousands are months behind on payments, and another surge in defaults could be on the way. On Wall Street, before the close, the Dow is down 276 points. This is the Worldwide News Network.
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0: You're on the Sean Hannity Show, a place where free speech and the First Amendment are still alive and well. 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
1: Hi, 25 now till the top of the hour. Happy Monday. 800-941-SEAN, our number if you want to be a part of the program. Everybody needs a safety security strategy. A lot of bad people, sadly, in the world. And yeah, there are those situations where only lethal force will do. But according to the last year, we have statistics for it. The FBI tells us that's 0.01% of all altercations that require that lethal response. Hence, the new technology of BYRNA.com. This launcher has powerful deterrents, tear gas, kinetic rounds, pepper spray. You can hit a target 60 feet away. You don't need a permit. You don't need a background check. It's legal in all 50 states. One shot can incapacitate any attacker for up to 40 minutes. And when you have 500 government agencies, police departments, security firms adopting a technology like they are in the case of this technology, it is a moment to pause and take note that maybe you want to pay attention to what it is they see in it that maybe a lot of people don't see. Anyway, check out their videos. 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I'm telling you, they will impress you, to say the least. Let me play some of the lunacy now as we head closer and closer to the midterm, as we've been pointing out for a big part of the day today. And it just gets worse and worse and worse and worse and worse because the Democrats have lost their mind. There's no other way to put it. Let's go to Harry Enten, fake news, CNN, warning signs for Democrats in these upcoming midterms, because a lot of the people on TV, pollsters, they never get Donald Trump polling him, polling conservatives accurate. And this guy seems to have tapped into the idea that things are not as rosy and optimistic for Democrats as they would have you believe. Listen.
2: So the numbers show what, Harry?
3: They show a big uh-oh worry sign, at least compared to history, because I want to take it back through the history machine. And I want to note, okay, House National July CNBC Washington Post poll average midterm years. This is the generic ballot, right? Where were we back in 2006 when, of course, Democrats would go back on to win the House? They were up by 12 in an average of those two polls. How about 2018? They were up by an average of 10 in those two polls. Look at where that average is now. Well, less than half of either the level of 2018 and 2006. Way down there. Yes, they're ahead, but they're ahead. I have to shrink down on the screen. They're ahead by only 4 points, which is significantly less than what we saw in 2018 and 2000.

0: 2006 when Democrats took back the House. So, as I said, this is an uh-oh. This is a warning sign. Well, yes, Democrats are ahead, not by anywhere near the margin they were in prior wave years.
1: Because 4 isn't 10.
0: No.
1: And it's not 12.
0: No, they taught me that back in pre-K, that 4 is not 10 or 12.
2: Now, but if you're listening to the crazies on these podcasts, I mean, they're going to give you a very different story. You know, case in point is Don Lemon, formerly of CNN, thinking of running for president. Linda, by the way, is supporting his candidacy, which I found very interesting. I did not know she would be supporting Don Lemon.
3: Is this when
2: him.
3: You're having an on-air stroke and this is the time you want to tell us? Because this has to be the moment. It wasn't before when you were on television. It's right now.
2: Well, I just figured it'd be more impactful right now and might piss you off on a Monday and get your week started off right.
3: Oh, my God.
2: MAGA is the closest thing to America's version of the Nazi Party. You know, I've said this my whole career, that Nazi analogies are just overused. This would be a case in point. Listen.
4: You think that once Donald Trump is gone, it's the end of MAGA? I don't know if it's the end of that sort of attitude. I mean, the MAGA is the closest thing to the modern version of a Nazi party. This is America's version. It's the closest thing without the Holocaust and all that stuff. That sort of mindset. That's what MAGA is, because most intelligent people are logical people. When they get new information, and if that information is negative or not factual, then they change their minds. I wish I had known better. And now that I have this information, then I can readjust. No matter how many facts and how much information you give them about this presidency, about the policies, they don't change their minds, because they're really not voting for the price of eggs. They're voting for white supremacy. They're voting for power. They're voting to have a preeminent voice.
2: Now, I don't recall Don Lemon or any Democrat for that matter, not one, you know, complaining about the guy that had a Nazi tattoo for nearly 20 years. I don't remember one of them. One last thing before we get to our phones. Look, I've talked to a lot of my friends in the Northeast. And I've talked to a lot of my friends in the Midwest, and I've talked to a lot of my friends that are on the border with Canada. The air quality has been absolute Adam Schiff, and it's been terrible. The equivalent, in some cases, measured so toxic, it's like smoking a pack of cigarettes a day just by walking outside. Many people now are being told to stay inside. And, you know, this is now not the first year it happened, but it's 2 years in a row. And Canada's angry that Donald Trump is calling them out, saying they should pay us for poisoning our air because the result of wildfires, which, by the way, are predictable. You know, the one thing you learn about the California wildfires and the Pacific Palisades is they never practiced the science. And again, they lectured us about the science of COVID when they knew nothing. But there is a science. You can get a legitimate, real college degree in the science of forestry. You can get that. And you can manage, you know, wildfires better if you remove the kindling, the brush, the dead trees that would, you know, instantaneously begin to burn and make it more out of control. In Southern California, for example, wildfires are predictable events. Coupled with Santa Ana winds, those are predictable events. That's why not having water and fire hydrants and an empty reservoir was so disgusting on the part of Mayor Bass and you know, basically never show Governor Gavin Newsom. And they just made excuses. And here we are 18 months later, and people can't even get a building permit for their own property. And anyway, now we're suffering because of Canada buying into the same climate alarmism. Let's play it.
5: How did that go?
6: Well, it went good, but I told them, I mean, you got to stop these fires from coming in and, you know, poisoning our air. Our air has been poisoned. I have a good relationship with Mark Carney, but, you know, we got to stop the fires up there. If we can help them, we'll help them. But maybe they should pay us some damages or something, or we should do some tariffs. But it was terrible. I mean, you had businesses closing. In particular, Michigan. If you look at Detroit, Michigan here, they had to close everything. They had to close car plants and a lot of other things. So I've never remembered this happening. Over the last 4 or 5 years, you saw it starting to take place. I've never remembered it happening.

0: I mean, all of this stuff is preventable. It is shocking to me how many people, you know, buy into this garbage. You know, this has been Europe's problem now for a long, long period of time. But it's I guess now to be expected. Sad. All right, let's get to our busy phones. David, Alabama. David, how are you? Glad you called, sir.
1: I am well, Sean. Thank you. Floridian by birth, Alabamian by the grace of God, I'd like to add. We as a country, we have got to stop aiding the Democratic Party and their quest to destroy our nation as it's prospered for 250 years by the use of the term democratic socialist. It's a marketing ploy. I mean, that's lipstick on a pig. It is ugly. I mean, ugly goes to the bone. You know, I mean, skin, beauty is skin deep, but ugly goes all the way to the bone. And we've got to stop that. I mean, because we're making it sound like, oh, what a great thing. You know, and the only people that prosper in that are the AOCs and the Mondamis and the Bernie Sanders, the people at the top. They get wealthier while everybody else. Ask Venezuela. I'm sorry, I don't mean to rant, but
0: no, I actually like the rant. I like your passion. I think you're right.
1: Well, I mean, but we've got to stop it. I mean, people just don't. I mean, that's always, you know, well, we against the trust. And these kids that are just going along with this blindly, who aren't a proud of our nation, I don't get it. I just, you know. You do an outstanding job, but I mean, some of the other folks at Fox, talk to them. They need to quit using that term. You know, it's wrong. There's nothing Democrat about socialism.
0: Well, it really is communism. Whatever isism there is, it's been tried every which way. And it has one thing in common. It never works. It's what's government doing so well that you want to put more confidence in these people. I don't get it. I tell people to embrace freedom, to embrace the gifts that God gave you, the greatest country God gave man, and get to work and find your talent that God gave you and find a way to make money at something you love to do. That's my advice to people.
1: Great.
0: David, appreciate you, man. Quick break, right back. More of your calls coming up toll free. It is 800-941-SEAN if you want to be a part of the program. Look, born on America's darkest day, 9/11/01, the Tunnel to Towers Foundation, they have been helping Americans' heroes ever since. Heroes like United States Chief Cryptologic Technician Shannon Kent. Now, Shannon's service was inspired by the 9/11 attacks. A decorated warrior mother, she served multiple tours in Iraq and Afghanistan. And anyway, her command, when it was established, she joined it and tragically, sadly, lost her life in a suicide bomb attack in Syria. Now, this is the 25th anniversary year of 9/11. I can't believe it's 25 years. Her sacrifice does remind all of us of the cost and the lasting impact of that day. 9/11-related illness is very real. She left behind her husband, their two kids. And because of your generosity, the Tunnel to Towers Foundation was able to pay off the Kent's family mortgage that gave her family the security of knowing that their home is theirs forever. Now, we can help plenty of more families like the Kents. 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And I urge you to please go to their website. 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It's the letter T, the number two, the letter T.org. The letter T, number two, letter T.org for the Tunnel to Towers Foundation.
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4: 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I'm Chris Caraccio.
5: Officials say the man who allegedly set off an incendiary device outside a New York City federal building today was anti-ICE and anti-government. FBI Assistant Director in Charge James Barnacle says 43-year-old Andrew Arabaca came to 26 Federal Plaza this morning looking to injure people. Arabaka allegedly set off fireworks, lit a flammable liquid, and was armed with axes, a hammer, a machete, and fired off several pellets from an airsoft rifle at the building. President Trump will attend the dignified transfer of two U.S. soldiers killed in Iranian attacks in Jordan over the weekend. It'll take place tomorrow at Dover Air Force Base. 19-year-old Army Private Isabella Gonzalez of Texas was killed on Friday, while 25-year-old Lieutenant Tyler Freehan of Hawaii died Saturday. The attack by Iran also left another soldier missing. The Pentagon said the soldiers were in Jordan, supporting Operation Inherent Resolve against the Islamic State. I'm Chris Caraggio, NBC News Radio.
6: I'm Dan Loney with Your Money Now. Wall Street started out the week in the red. The Dow was off 307 points, ending the day at 51,839. NASDAQ lost 12 points. S&P 500 fell 14. West Texas crude was up 1% at $83.23 a barrel. The $110 billion merger of Paramount Skydance and Warner Brothers Discovery has been hit with a temporary restraining order, and that'll put the deal on hold for at least 14 days. A California district judge signed off on the order today after hearing from both sides on Friday. A group of state attorneys general led by California's Rob Bonta filed a lawsuit due to antitrust concerns. JetBlue Airlines has taken over the valued takeoff and landing spots at New York's LaGuardia Airport of Spirit Airways. According to CNBC, those slots will handle up to 12 round-trip flights per day. Of course, Spirit Airlines shut operations less than 3 months ago. And that is Your Money Now.
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1: Hey, Sean, how you doing today?
0: I'm good, man. By the way, I know you got a big storm headed your way. I hope you're battening down the hatches.
1: Well, we're always ready for that. As soon as hurricane season hits, we go out and get all the batteries and generators and all the stuff we need to be ready for the hurricane season.
0: Well, if everybody knows you're going to get them, especially in the Houston area, I'm not sure why everybody doesn't already have the generator or the batteries on hand. That's just my thought.
1: Well,
0: but I'm a psycho, you know, mini prepper. What do I know?
1: Yeah. Well, the main reason I called was I'm mad about ABC, NBC, CBS not carrying the president's address. That's something that's been historic since television came to be. And the fact that they would not carry the president's address, that should disqualify them as a news organization. You can't pick and choose what you say if you're truly a news broadcasting company. Even if you hate the news, you have a responsibility.

0: ability to at least air it and let the public decide. If I were the
1: president, listen, you're 1,000% right, but I have a very selfish part of me that is not angry about it, and I'm going to tell you why. Because they chose not to, and I ran the entire speech so the American people could decide for themselves. Guess who got really, really high ratings on Thursday night?
0: Oh, I'll bet it was Sean Hannity.
1: It was Sean Hannity. And I get credit for all that time that President Trump spoke, and then the rest of the show. So I was not that upset in that sense, but what you're saying is 100% right. Now, NBC didn't run it. ABC didn't run it. Fake news CNN didn't run it. MSDNC actually ran a little of it, which I never would have expected, but they didn't run the whole thing. CBS ran it. Now, remember, they're in the midst of this, you know, attempted acquisition of Time Warner, which would include fake news CNN. And they're being challenged left, right, and sideways. They have this anchor. Well, how do you pronounce this guy's? I don't even know who this guy is.
2: Yeah, it's a weird last name, boss. It's Tony DeCoupel.
1: Okay, Tony DeCoupel. Here's Tony DeCoupel introducing President Trump's speech that night.
3: We are coming on the air tonight because in a few moments, President Trump will be giving a speech. It's a speech expected to address safety and security of American elections, a topic, of course, that the president has talked a lot about for years now, at times almost constantly. And honestly, much of what the president has said on this topic has been false. Most notably, of course, the claim that he won the 2020 election when, of course, he did not. Because of this, there is an argument that it's irresponsible to air the president's speech tonight. But this speech will be made, it will be news, and it's our job to cover the news. And so we are. My CBS News colleagues and I are reporting tonight along with you to make sense of it as you will, and we will do it together. What it means for the country, what is true, and what is not.
1: That was their introduction. What's your reaction to that?
0: Well, I'm glad to hear that somebody at least had the guts to stand up and offer the people an opportunity to hear what the president had to say, but I still don't think it was right.
1: After they basically said that even though he's going to release, you know, intelligence reports and documents and declassified documents that prove what he's saying to be true, that he rushed to judgment in the beginning?
0: Yes. It's obvious that everyone involved is trying to cover up their complicity in what the call it a shadow government or the deep state has done to not give Donald Trump credit for anything and just try to put him in jail.
1: Well, that's why we keep bringing John Solomon on, because he's done a deep dive into the documents released. And, you know, and at the end of the day, the president is giving every American an opportunity to see the declassified information themselves and make up their own minds. I don't tell people how to think. I don't tell people what conclusions to make. But if they're real government documents and they are declassified, I think you have a right to know. And then you make your own conclusion. How's that?
0: Well, that sounds good, Sean.
1: All right, man. Appreciate it. All the best. Godspeed to our friends in Houston. Looks like a lot of bad weather heading your way. Everyone, I hope everyone's prepping now.
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10: ABC News, I'm Michelle Franzen. According to newly unsealed documents, the Trump administration has sought telephone records of several New York Times reporters and relatives as part of a leak investigation.
11: The subpoenas mark an escalation in the Department of Justice's investigation after the New York Times reported about security concerns related to the new Qatari-donated Air Force One. Lawyers for the New York Times called the timing of the subpoenas, quote, deeply troubling, and alleged the Department of Justice violated their own guidelines by waiting a week to notify the paper about the subpoenas. A federal judge is hearing arguments later this week about quashing the original subpoenas sent to the reporters to testify about the sources of their reporting. Peter Haralambos, ABC News.
10: Senator Darlene Graham, the sister of the late Senator Lindsey Graham, tells Fox News she'll run for the South Carolina seat after she serves the remainder of her brother's term, which ends in January. The U.S. and Iran continuing strikes throughout the region and the Strait of Hormuz closed off to most ships. That's leading to higher oil and gas prices. This is ABC News. It's not technically a precious metal, but the rising value of copper has made it a target for thieves.
12: How are you doing?
13: When a police officer spotted a man in a reflective work coat walking along the West Seattle Bridge with armloads of insulated copper wire, he was suspicious.
12: What is really going on here, man?
14: I told you I was up here working for him.
12: Working for who?
14: City Light.
13: Gregory Wayne Galetsik was arrested on charges of posing as a city employee and stealing about 100 feet of wiring from the light poles on the bridge. Some of the lights are still out almost a month later. Galetsik failed to appear at his arraignment. A warrant was issued for his arrest. Jim Ryan, ABC News.
10: Nearly 800 firefighters are battling 25 blazes across northeastern Minnesota. They're bracing for another challenging stretch as strong winds, recent lightning strikes, and above-normal temperatures continue to threaten fire growth. This in addition to the hundreds of wildfires burning in Canada, sending smoke to the U.S. Michelle Franzen, ABC News.
15: Man, I love this place. I've been surfing here since I was a kid. Now, seeing my grandson out on the water, it means everything to me. Watching him and taking in the blue waves, the sea breeze, the blurry horizon.
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17: 75 northbound at Sashabaugh, left lane blocked with a crash. Southbound 75 at 4th Street, an accident. And we have 75 northbound up to Grand River, 2 right lanes blocked. Accident here. A Highland Township man was convicted of murdering his girlfriend last year. A jury found Michael Webb guilty of shooting Rachel Wooten in April of 2025. Prosecutors say Webb shot Wooten in front of their child and then called 911 and lied about it. He also suffered a self-inflicted gunshot wound claimed it happened while he was cleaning his gun. Ward Manuel will step down, University of Michigan athletic director, at the end of the year. The

0: announcement comes amid an investigation into the athletic department after the firing of former football coach Sherron Moore over an inappropriate relationship. Air quality alert continues. We'll have patchy smoke today in 82. Chance of rain overnight with a low of 68. Shower storms 85 tomorrow. 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
5: 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Coming up next, our final news roundup and information overload hour.
6: All right, news roundup and information overload hour. 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You want to be a part of the program this Monday. It's 800-941-SEAN if you want to join us. Look, the issue of the SAVE Act, I know we have talked about it a lot, a real lot. It looks like they, and by the way, this was Senator Lindsey Graham's, you know, working with the president that got us to this point that they feel they can use the Reconciliation Act to actually get this thing passed. I know people would have preferred to pass it the old-fashioned way, old school, forcing, you know, people to stay in session and not take vacation. When you really look at it, I mean, look, to be blunt, and maybe it's a good thing in the end, but the Congress, the House, the Senate, they don't really work a lot. The U.S. Senate has been in session about 79 days or 40% of the time so far this year, not exactly crushing it and working hard like so many of you do. But maybe in the end that saves us money because they're not picking our pocket and raising our taxes or messing things up. Anyways, so the president obviously has made this an issue front and center. The SAVE Act simply insists that people have proof of citizenship and voter ID. That's all he's asking for. Here's the president calling for Congress to pass the SAVE Act during the speech that he gave on Thursday night.
7: But most importantly, addressing this crisis of election security demands that Congress must pass the Save America Act. How easy is that to do unless you want to cheat? The only reason you wouldn't do it is you want to cheat because your policies are so bad and your candidates are so pathetic that you can't get away or can't get elected any other way. This landmark bill requires that all voters must show photo voter ID. How simple is that?
6: Now, I'm not sure why, but the Vice President, J.D. Vance, was on CBS News on Thursday saying, well, there's not enough time for the SAVE Act to be implemented for the midterms. Actually, there is enough time if it gets done soon. I believe the deadline, the drop dead date, is August the 3rd, maybe August the 2nd. But he said the SAVE Act is about saving future elections. I'd like to save this one personally myself. Listen.
8: You mentioned that the administration's top priority right now is passing the Save America Act. Even if it were passed tomorrow, there's not enough time for it to be implemented before voting starts for the November midterm elections.
9: So you're right. You know, the elections, in some ways, the process is already getting started for 2026. But you don't pass a piece of legislation because you think you're going to immediately benefit from it. You pass a piece of legislation because you think the American people are going to benefit from it over the long haul. We have to do it. Save America is not mainly about 2026, to your question. It's actually about saving America's elections well into the future.
6: Now, the Secretary for Homeland Security, Mark Wayne Mullins, has weighed in and said that Senator Thune had a difficult task of getting the votes for the SAVE Act. Well, we know that because we've been chronicling that, but let's listen into what he said.
10: I think the SAVE Act should be passed tomorrow. I think it should have already been passed. There's no excuse for it not being passed. However, he has a vote problem. There's a number. Leader Thune supports the SAVE Act. He voted for the SAVE Act when it came up during the Votorama. Except everybody controls their own card. And even, I think the last time the vote came up, there was 49 that voted. Even if we did away with the filibuster, it still requires 51. So Leader Thune is working hard on that, but he's got a very, very difficult task ahead.
6: All right, joining us now for his take on all of this, Senator Rick Scott from my free state of Florida, now working with fellow senators to save the Save America Act. Senator, great to have you back. So, look, there's been a long working dream plan that Republicans would institute a filibuster. It'd be a talking filibuster. It would go on for whatever length of time that it took. The Senate wouldn't be allowed to leave session or close out a session. They've only been there about 79 days in a year. Sometimes that may be a good thing when they work less, but not in this case. Because, as I just said, you know, it's about proof of citizenship. The president said that they've identified in the intel community, and he's released documents if people want to look at them and decide for themselves, that shows 250,000 illegal immigrants are registered to vote. I think that should be a basic principle when it comes to election integrity. It would also require voter ID. I don't know why anybody would ever be against that. Democrats are against that. Now, the new way that Republicans feel that this can get across the finish line is through the reconciliation process. Does it matter to you how it is passed?
11: Well, whatever we can get done, we need to get done. So, but let's look at the difference. In reconciliation, which is it's a vehicle that only takes Republican votes. The only thing you can do is budgetary items. So all we could actually do in that, we can't mandate voter ID, which is what the Save America Act, we can't mandate that you can't vote unless you can prove you're a U.S. citizen. You can't register to vote unless you're a U.S. citizen. All we can do is put carrots out there. We can say, hey, states, if you implement this, we'll give you some money. So we can give them money to make sure in their state they've implemented voter ID, in their state they've implemented that you can't register to vote unless you're American, you prove your American citizenship. So that's the difference. The Save America Act is a mandate. You have to have voter ID. You have to show your American citizen registered vote. A reconciliation, which only takes Republican votes, 50.

would just be, we could give the state some money if they do it. So it's way better, and it's very, very, very important to get the Save America Act done. Now, the way to get it done is it's actually two ways. We can actually just get rid of the filibuster. The filibuster is only to stop debate. It never takes 60 votes to pass a bill. We have the votes to pass the Save America Act. So we do have those votes, but we don't have votes to get to 60. So what we do is either get rid of the filibuster, or we say, okay, we're going to really

0: the leader of the Senate then, and he said, "We're going to, you guys can talk, but at the end of the talk, we're voting." And so, I guess it was Mansfield was the leader then. So that.
1: All right. So does it seem to you that I guess all of this has to be done? My understanding is the final date on that would be August the 3rd. Do you believe that that will get done in that period of time?
0: Well, let's remember, we can stay here all through August and vote on this. Okay, so it would be every day before every day makes it easier to implement this in this election, but. Reality is we can try to take care of this year's election also, but we're do that for the future too. So my belief is we ought to be starting this week. We ought to stay here. Let's just stay here over the weekend until we get all this done. We come in on Mondays, we live on Thursdays. We're not doing what Americans do. You know, most Americans work 5 days a week, and I'm a business guy. Most business guys, we work 7 days a week. We ought to act like that. Let's act like business people and say this is really important. And by the way, you know, Sean, Republicans, Democrats, and Independents want this. The only Democrats that don't want it are the elected Democrats up here. They're the ones that don't want it. So,
1: well, it's an 85-15 issue, in some cases 90-10, isn't it?
0: Yeah. I mean, the American public knows. You saw what the president came out with his press conference. I mean, it's scary, you know, about our elections. You saw what happened to Spencer Pratt, where they paid, you know, he has showed evidence that the people were paid on Skid Row to vote for Karen Bass. So you know this stuff is going on. So if you don't want to pass this, that means you want cheating. This is not going to disenfranchise anybody. It's going to make sure your vote doesn't get diluted. So who's not going to disenfranchise? It's not going to disenfranchise American citizens that are willing to show their ID to vote, which they should. You show your ID to do everything else in life. Show your ID to do this.
1: You can't even get a nicotine pouch without an ID.
0: What?
1: You can't get a six-pack of beer or a bottle of wine without an ID. You can't get on a plane without an ID. I mean, you know, don't leave home without it because you're going to need it at some point. You can't drive a car, and God help you if you don't have your license with you, right? I mean, these are basic things that we all live with.
0: Go to the doctor's office. All sorts of almost anything you do, you have to have your ID. And so... So, you know, the country of Colombia just had election. I mean, they have retinal, they scan your face before you even walk into the voting area. And then you have to show ID. So, I mean, what are we doing? If you don't want to have a secure election, then you want fraud. You know you can't win. Now, Democrats, you know, the Democrats are all socialists now, so they shouldn't win. Their ideas can't win. So they only can win through fraud. So this makes you mad that we're even having to fight over this. And so we need to stay up here every day until this gets done. It's the most important thing we can do right now.
1: All right, quick break. More with Florida Senator Rick Scott on the other side. Your call's also coming up, 800-941-SEAN, this Monday as we continue.
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1: I'm John James. A few years ago, they called me a fearmonger when I warned about socialism and communism on the rise. Well, here we are. Socialist radicals are taking over the Democrat Party you used to know. 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Now our healthcare is unaffordable. They're twisting the minds of our children, letting illegals vote and steal our Medicaid. They sympathize with terrorists. They say the most important thing they can do is take America down from within. As a West Point graduate and a former U.S. Army captain, I have a word for that. Treason. Socialism's not just on our doorstep, it's inside the house. Republicans need a strong, tested leader who will first kneel and pray, and then stand and fight for Michigan and for our republic. I'm John James. I fought evil abroad with an Apache helicopter so we wouldn't have to fight it here. But now that it's come, we will put on the full armor of God and defeat it right here in Michigan, together. Paid for by John James for MI.
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right, we continue with my senator, Florida Senator from the free state of Florida. Rick Scott is with us. So explain why the majority leader has not been willing to do it up to this point. I mean, to be honest, the Senate's been in session only 79 days this year. You know, there's a part of me that was preferred that you guys work 2 weeks a year and go home, because then that's less damage you can do in the process. And I'm being somewhat facetious, but the reality is it's not like y'all working that hard that you can't spend a couple of weekends on something of great importance, like ensuring integrity in all elections. Look, I want things to go a lot further. I want

0: I want signature verification. I want chain of custody controls. I want to limit mail-in ballots to the people that really need it. I don't want 3 months of early voting because so many things can happen before an election, i.e. George W. Bush and a DUI being revealed the weekend before an election. You know, that new information can change a lot of people's votes. I would prefer paper ballots myself. That's my own preference. A lot of countries have gone to other options only to return to paper ballots. I want partisan observers in every precinct in the country watching the voting all day, the vote counting all night. I don't think we should wait 30 to 40 days like California to get election results. In our state of Florida, we knew in 2 hours who won the presidential election. It was nuts, you know, watching California.
1: Well, look, being a leader's hard because he's got to bring people together. So where we are right now is he doesn't have enough Republican votes to get rid of the filibuster. So what I would do is let's make people talk. Okay, so let's make them then stand up there and talk day in and day out, and let's stay on it and show people this is what we are fighters. Republicans, we are the fighters. We're going to secure the election. We're going to do the things the American public.
0: Well, are they really fighting when they go home every weekend?
1: I
0: don't think you want to say it, but the answer is no.
1: No. I mean, so no. We our first vote today will be at 5:30, and then we will leave on Thursday at 1:45. And by the way, you know, the House and Senate, we're only going to be in session together. This is our last week that we're going to be in session together until September 14th. On top of that, the government's going to get shut down September 30 again because Democrats have said they're going to do it. So we have to stay here, get the Save America Act passed, and we have to stay here to figure out how to get government funding. We don't have a choice. The Democrats are blocking everything. We have to force them to do the right thing. Think about this. Clarence Thomas, I think, got 52 votes, right? Because what happened is they then in the filibuster, the way it worked, it's supposed to work up here, is they talked and they finally said, we're done talking, we're going to vote. He got 52 votes, right? Save America Act, we have the 50 votes to pass the Save America Act. So we need to do that. But does everybody like working 5 days a week or 7 days a week? No. But I worked my butt off to get this job. I want to get this stuff done. I'm a business guy. This is what I promised the people back in Florida. I'm busting my butt to get it done.
0: I don't even know what it would be like to have a 4-day work week, to be honest with you. Or, you know, even to do one show, never mind three. I just, you know, I don't understand a lack of work ethic. It's so ingrained in the American people. It's all that I know, and it's all that I've known my whole life. But I appreciate you doing what you're doing. And the others that are supporting you, I hope they get this done. We do have a deadline approaching for ballots to be printed and made up in every state. I believe it's August the 3rd, if I'm not mistaken. Yeah. And we hope you'll keep us updated on it. Florida Senator, my Senator Rick Scott, keep up the good work. Please keep us updated.
1: Thanks, Sean.
0: All right, my friend. 800-941-SEAN, our number. You want to be a part of the program. It is not a secret that the checkout lines, for a lot of Americans, it's been tough. No doubt about it. And, you know, we're still suffering the Biden-Harris economic hangover. Things are getting better, thank God. 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
1: 75 southbound, 4th Street Schaefer accident on the shoulder. Right lane block, 75 south at Dixie Highway with a crash. And we have slowdowns on 275, 7 mile, 1014. And Macomb County Farm giving back to vendors after wildfire smoke and severe storms damaged displays and merchandise this weekend. Blake Farms says they will give 100% of Sunday's profits to artisan vendors and first responders impacted by the storms. Farm says some vendors were unable to return after their tents or merchandise were destroyed Saturday evening by strong winds and heavy rain. Shelby Township man died at Stony Creek Lake on Sunday. The 48-year-old was kayaking when he entered the water and disappeared. Emergency crews were called. Dive teams began searching. Crews recovered his body. Later, an autopsy and toxicology test will be completed. Air quality alert continues. Patchy smoke, 82. Chance of rain, 68 tonight. Shower storms, 85 tomorrow. I'm Rick Schreff, 910 AM News Talk Superstation.
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3: I'm Bill Rakoff. The U.S. military says it's carrying out its 10th consecutive night of strikes on Iran in a push to reopen the Strait of Hormuz. Reza Pahlavi is the son of the late Shah of Iran. He says he and many other Iranians are opposed to the current regime.
4: Today, they are fully on board working with me. I'm talking about former Marxists, people who used to be member of the Tudeh Party, the Fedayan-e Khalq organization, former MEK members. I don't know how far more can you stretch the tent, including those people, to prove that, in fact, there is much more unity than ever, certainly inside Iran.
3: One of the world's most notorious drug kingpins will spend the rest of his life behind bars. Worldwide News Network's Stacey Lynn reports.
5: Former Sinaloa cartel leader Ismael El Mayo Zambada has been sentenced to life in prison. Last year, he pleaded guilty to federal charges of leading a continuing criminal enterprise and racketeering, ending a decades-long run as one of the world's most powerful drug traffickers. DEA Administrator Terry Cole called the sentence a victory for justice.
6: It's a warning to every cartel leader, global criminal enterprise, and foreign terrorists. If you traffic deadly drugs, profit from the suffering of others, and threaten our communities, DEA is coming for you.
5: Stacey Lynn, Worldwide News Network, Washington.
3: Influencer brothers Andrew and Tristan Tate will fight extradition to the UK on charges of rape and sex trafficking. Their lawyer called the charges slander after a hearing in federal court in Miami today. Legal analyst Lori Levinson.
7: It looks like the formal request here is from the United Kingdom, and we have a treaty with them, and it likely covers the range of crimes that are being charged here. It is likely that the Tate brothers, even if they fight this, are headed back to England to fight the charges there, and maybe ultimately in Romania as well.
3: A tropical depression in the Gulf is likely to become a tropical storm today, meteorologist Todd Glickman.
8: The second tropical system of the Atlantic season is getting better organized in the northern Gulf. If it achieves sustained winds of over 39 miles an hour, it will be named Bertha. A tropical storm watch now in effect from the western Florida coast to eastern Louisiana means such conditions are possible there in the next 24 to 48 hours.
3: Markets, which have been mixed for most of the day, ended in negative territory.
9: Investors were looking beyond geopolitics on Monday, but at the end of the session, the Dow was down 0.6%, the S&P 500 0.2%, and the Nasdaq in the red by a fraction, having been in the green all day long, lifted by chip stocks. Oil prices fluctuated all day too because of the situation in Iran, and gas prices back above $4 national average. The big corporate story of the day, Paramount Skydance down 2%, Warner Brothers down 4%, their takeover plans put on ice by a judge for the next 14 days.
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1: All right, 25 now till the top of the hour. 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Linda owns the P365 Rose Special Edition. 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Linda, I never thought that Bill Maher would emerge as a voice of sanity in the Democratic Party, but that's what's happening. This is him this weekend pointing out Democrats are cowardly, admitting that he lost fans 10 years ago because he wouldn't support crazy. Here's what he said.
2: Democrats are cowardly.
3: Yeah.
2: They're cowardly. Their party is being taken over now by, you know, every day I hear about a new very radical. I feel very good about, like, 10 whenever years ago, like, I did lose fans because, you know, I wasn't going to go along with some of this crazy stuff on the left, too. I didn't change really on what I thought about the right, but just I can't sit and just not notice stuff, which people seem to want to do because it's all about my team or your team. But, yeah, there's some crazy stuff, you know, when we're cheering for the Intifada. I'm out.
1: Now, if it couldn't get any better than that, this is Bill Maher saying he could actually vote, for example, for J.D. Vance because the Democratic Socialists of America supporters are really communists and they have nutty ideas. Here's what he said.
2: 2028 is a different story because by then, this wing of the party, this new wing with all the energy, and it's not just a few people anymore. Every day I read about a new person in some Colorado and Wisconsin, somebody who is saying some variation of not defund the police, abolish the police, no prisons, no police. Like, what world do they think we could possibly live in under these conditions? It's just a level of nutty that I'm so glad that whenever it was, I was like, no, I'm not going along because this is where it ends.
3: Could you see yourself voting for J.D. Vance?
2: Yes. If this is the Democratic side, yes.
1: Then he absolutely ripped into artists that are ditching the Kennedy Center performances just because of the Trump name flap. And I guess he was recently honored there. And here's what he said on that.
3: As I understand it, everybody that you asked to participate said yes.
2: Yes.
3: Because you've seen all these people that once he took over the Kennedy Center refused to be there, dropped out of

0: performances.
1: That's so stupid. First of all, you're just giving him the victory. He doesn't own the Kennedy Center. He doesn't own comedy. Mm-hmm. This, you know, life goes on. That's the message I would send. I've always watched the Kennedy Center honors. This is kind of like that, but for one guy.
0: Yeah.
1: It's the same thing. You're up in the box. You know, it's awesome. It's great, and it's rare, and it's America. And he doesn't own that either. You know, so like the idea that you people who just let him ruin everything.
2: Look, Bill Maher is, you know what he is? He's an old school Democrat that is not changing. He's not, Linda, he's not embracing the crazy. That's all that this is. You know, it's like Stephen A. is an old, if Democrats wanted to win, you know, the first person I'd point them to listen to would be Stephen A., our friend. You know, Maher would be right up there, believe it or not, in my view.
3: No, I agree with you now, 100%.
2: Now, do I think Maher really deep down hates people like me and people that like Trump? Yeah, I do. However, you know, I really don't have a problem with old school Democrats, but I do have a problem with open borders, defund the police, you know, redistribution, socialism, you know, cradle to grave, womb to the tomb, you know, insanity. And that's what this party has emerged into with only one congressional critic, and that being John Fetterman. Now they got Bill Maher saying this is nuts. And, I don't think the others have any courage to say it. That's a problem.
3: Not only do they not have the courage, but the problem is that, this is my opinion right now, whether they're Republicans or Democrats.
2: All right, hold on. We have a listener alert. Linda's opinion. It might go off the rails.
3: This is all kidding aside.
2: Linda's opinion may go off the rails.
3: I guarantee most of the audience probably agrees with me. There are so many bad people on both sides of the aisle. There are so many Republicans I'd like to take outside and talk to just for a minute and say, no, really, what's going on? Like, who paid you? I don't understand what you're doing. And that's how I kind of feel about a lot of these Democrats. They have such a desire to stay in the good graces of people that already hate them and are never going to like them and are never going to accept them. It's kind of like what we saw with Hochul and Mamdani. And Hochul kowtowed to everything that he wanted. I'm like, you're such a moron. He's never going to do anything for you. And guess what? He hasn't. That wasn't a mystery to anybody else. I don't know why it was a mystery.
2: Now
3: to
2: he's
3: her.
2: Thinking of trying to, you know, arrest Bibi Netanyahu based on the International Criminal Court, which the U.S. doesn't even recognize. Israel does not recognize if Bibi dares to show up at the U.N. in New York. And by the way, he has no authority, statutory authority, to do anything. So Bibi can go all he wants and they can't touch him.
3: He's a mayor. He's barely a mayor.
2: No.
3: He is
2: destroying. He's not my mayor.
3: He's not mine either.
2: You left.
3: But I'm saying, like, you're just a mayor. No offense, bro, but, like, you don't have the power of the international court. Take it easy. Take a seat. Maybe figure out how to get everybody to stop shoving people in front of subways. Maybe work on that. That should be your focus.
2: They lost $11 billion in wealth last week because they have chased everybody out. They've left, and they're taking their money with them, and that's not going to change.
3: It is not going to change.
2: Anyway, let's get to our busy phones. 800-941-SHAWN, our number if you want to be a part of the program. All right, let's get to our phones. Our friend Don in Lake Ronkonkoma. Don, how are you? Longtime friend of the show. Welcome aboard, sir. Glad you're with us.
4: Always an honor to speak with you, Sean. last week I escaped the smoke-filled skies of Long Island and went down to Florida and visited with my family and had a nice cruise down there, so it was a really nice getaway. But I also got away from, didn't know what was going on in the news. I know you were gone for a week before that, so I had a question for you that goes back over 2 weeks, and I was wondering, what was your biggest surprise while you were covering that 4th of July celebration? You were at Mount Rushmore in Washington, D.C.?
2: I'll tell you, it just, you know, I've done a lot of things in the course of my life and career, Don, that just blow me away, that are impressive and I'm honored to be a part of.
4: And I've been with
2: you know, look, I mean, for a state that has under 1 million in population, South Dakota, and to have, you know, millions of people visit Mount Rushmore every year, and to see how incredible, you know, these carvings are and to learn how they did it. They used a lot of dynamite to do it and to make it look as spectacular as they did. Not have a single person die in the process of it. It's kind of like the Empire State Building was built in

0: 18 months, and they did have people die. It is a sight to see, and if you've never taken your kids, I highly recommend it. And when I went to the Washington, and we covered that night, and then we had the rain delay and all that stuff, I've seen a lot of fireworks displays in my life, and you know they're impressive, they're fun, but nothing even remotely on the scale of what I saw in person. And it was a Guinness Book of World Records. You know, it went in as the number one fireworks display ever. And it went on for, I think, 28 minutes or so.
1: Yeah.
0: And it was unbelievable. The amount of people that were kicked, that they weren't kicked, they were asked to leave. They had to leave because of lightning. That then showed up after, shocked me. I didn't think they'd come back. And they did. And, you know, it was a couple hours late. And it ended up, by the way, the ratings were through the roof. People stayed up to listen to the president and watch the fireworks. They wanted to see it. And it was worth every second to be a part of it, and I'm honored to have been a part of it.
1: You know, I watched that whole fireworks on TV, and it doesn't come close to what you had seen. But while I was watching, I was thinking to myself, how many on the left are going to cry and moan that the fireworks changed the ecology of the planet? I'm sure some of them were thinking that. But the Trump speech was just phenomenal.
0: Oh, it was unbelievable. I mean, and in only the way he can.
1: Yep, he blasted communism and praised that we're created in the image of God, and America will never be a communist country. It was great.
0: Don, you're a great American. God bless you, my friend. Appreciate you, as always, calling in. All right, let's go to Catherine in Nebraska. Catherine, happy Monday. Glad you called. Thanks for being with us.
2: Oh, thank you, Sean. I'm the first-time caller, so be gentle. I am a refugee, actually.
0: By the way, do you think I'd be mean? Do I have a reputation to be mean?
2: No, I don't know. I'm waiting to watch. I'm waiting to see what happens.
0: You know, it's interesting. People are afraid to call into shows, and the number one fear people have is speaking publicly. Let me tell you, Catherine, this is a friendly zone. Even the crazy guy, Thomas from New Mexico last week, the socialist, 26, but you're welcome. We're glad you called. Thanks for showing the courage to call.
2: Oh, you're welcome. I wish I would have heard that show. I heard that he was also an atheist that you talked to, you know, or he was 26 years old. So I don't know if it's the same guy or not, but I missed that.
0: No, that's the same guy. By the way, I got him to acknowledge he's not an atheist in about 90 seconds, which may be a record.
2: Oh, fantastic. Fantastic. Well, I'm calling today. I'm actually left from Minnesota, is where I grew up. And I am kind of a George Floyd and COVID refugee. But in Nebraska, what I'm noticing here is there's a lot of infiltration of the right that is being done. There's a couple of organizations around, and they are actually sometimes masquerading as Democrat, socialist, progressive. Oh, I hate that word. I like the regressive thing. And then sometimes they're trying to make it seem like they are conservatives, and they're infiltrating and they're turning people to hate each other and to question each other. And they're bringing out a lot of selfish socialism ideas, and they're using a lot of Nebraskan sound points because we have this unicameral government. And that sounds so much like what the socialists are talking about when they're talking about dismantling either, you know, the Senate or the House and making a unicameral government, which actually increases nepotism and causes more problems and inefficiency. It's actually worse. And like, I was shocked to find out that the what they call senators here in Nebraska are only paid about $12,000 a year. And you get what you pay for. And this is not a quality way of running a government. Anyway, it's just interesting. And I've noticed how the socialists, honestly, in the Democrat Party, it seems like the inmates are running the asylum. And they've raised children who now think that they're entitled to everything and they can boss everyone around and they have no wisdom. There's a difference between intelligence and wisdom. But they've been infiltrated, and now they're doing this here trying to be both conservative and socialist.
0: Let me give you a piece of this puzzle, because it's a lot louder in people's ears, but you need to know something. beyond the indoctrination.

0: indoctrination that every kid has gone through in any public school or government-run school. The online cancer is targeting our children. We have top geopolitical foes, starting with China and Russia and Iran and other countries, that have been pushing and inundating platforms that appeal to younger people, for example, towards anti-Semitism. And they have all these bot accounts, and they're very, very sophisticated. Millions of dollars are being spent. And you would think the problem is worse than what the reality is. All of that is, you know, we are victims of propaganda by design. What I urge are good parents with good values to, you know, you've got to have this ongoing conversation with your kids. And the last thing I'll add is you've got to know what your kids are doing online. You have to. And there's got to be some level of control in this. And if there's not, it's the problem has the potential to indoctrinate many more of our kids. And then we have a bigger and bigger problem. You raised great points, Kathy in Nebraska, Catherine in Nebraska. We can talk to you all day. We appreciate your call. Lindsey Graham's sister, Darlene, her first interview, now that she is a U.S. senator, we will ask her if she's planning to run in the election that is upcoming. 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
5: The U.S. has launched a new round of strikes against Iran. In a post on X, U.S. Central Command said it began conducting strikes at 4 p.m. Eastern today at the direction of President Trump. CENTCOM said the strikes were designed to further degrade Iranian military capabilities used to attack commercial shipping in the Strait of Hormuz. It comes after two soldiers were killed in Iranian attacks over the weekend in Jordan. Officials say the man who allegedly set off an incendiary device outside a New York City federal building today was anti-ICE and anti-government. FBI Assistant Director in Charge James Barnacle says 43-year-old Andrew Arabaca came to 26 Federal Plaza this morning looking to injure people. He allegedly set off fireworks, lit a flammable liquid, and was armed with axes, a hammer, machete, and fired off several pellets from an airsoft rifle at the building. Three people were injured, and two of those hurt had to be taken to the hospital. I'm Chris Caraggio, NBC News Radio.
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7: This is your travel report celebrating 250 years of America. 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Then try the local delicacies and warm Navajo fry bread, made fresh right here on the edge of the canyon. 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
4: The National Highway Traffic Safety Administration says oversteering and overcorrecting are the leading causes of single vehicle crashes, especially on highways or slick roads.

That's going to wrap things up for today. Hannity tonight, 9 Eastern on the Fox News Channel. My exclusive interview with Lindsey Graham's sister, now Senator Darlene Graham from South Carolina. Does she plan to run in a general election? How is she dealing with the death of her brother, who has been raising her since she's 13 years old? A lot of personal issues that we will talk about, her positions on issues that the people of South Carolina and the country can expect. 9 Eastern, set your DVR, Fox News Channel. Also, Tim Scott will join us, and we'll have the latest out of this crazy Maine candidacy and primary going on, and the same with Michigan. Set your DVR, Hannity, tonight at 9. We'll see you then, back here tomorrow. Thank you for making this show possible.

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4: ABC News, I'm Michelle Franzen. In New York City, federal and state investigators are looking into the background of a suspect in custody for igniting an incendiary device, they say, outside Manhattan's federal building today. The FBI says the man's identified as Andrew Arabaca and is a former Army veteran. Here's ABC's Aaron Katursky.
5: According to the authorities, he became anti-government, anti-ICE. He had a cart with him with derogatory terms for immigration agents, and he targeted a building that houses immigration courts where immigrants wait for their naturalization ceremonies. In fact, one person who was hurt in today's attack was an immigrant awaiting a naturalization ceremony.
4: Hostilities expanding between the U.S. and Iran with continued strikes in the region. An Iranian attack at a U.S. base in Jordan Friday killed two service members. Their bodies will return to U.S. soil tomorrow. In Britain, Andy Burnham ushered in as the new prime minister after Keir Starmer was pressured to step down. This is ABC News. A federal judge has set former Olympian David Hearn's trial date for September 28th in the felony case for allegedly damaging the reflecting pool at the Lincoln Memorial.
6: Hearn's lawyers argue that the case should be dismissed, in part because the Trump administration's repairs to the reflecting pool have altered evidence in the case, writing, quote, "The Constitution simply does not permit the government to charge a man with destroying an object, retain exclusive custody of that object, then drain, disturb, and alter that object before the defense may examine it." The Trump administration poured more than $16 million into renovating the reflecting pool and has blamed issues with it, including the sealant peeling and algae overtaking the water, on vandals without providing evidence. At least four people have been charged with damaging the reflecting pool, including Hearn, pleaded not guilty, and has denied wrongdoing. Peter Haralambos, ABC News.
4: An epic weekend for Odyssey. The Christopher Nolan's adaptation of the epic poem took in $264 million worldwide in its debut weekend. Michelle Franzen, ABC News.
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10: Here's the latest Detroit news, weather, and traffic on 910 AM, Detroit's News Talk Superstation.
11: We have delays on Southfield northbound between Ford and Plymouth with the ongoing road work here. And on 75 between Holbrook and 8 Mile, about a 7-minute delay. A Dearborn Heights man will spend at least 26 years in prison after he was found guilty for an April 2025 hit and run. 32-year-old Aram Sadar was found guilty of leaving the scene of an accident, severely injuring two men. Jury found him not guilty on several charges, but convicted him of seven other counts. Price of a gallon of gas in Michigan, above $4 again. AAA Michigan says the average price, 20 cents a gallon, higher in the past week to $4.15 a gallon. As the war between Iran and the U.S. ramped up, the price 11 cents up from last month, 99 cents more than a year ago. Air quality alert continues. Chance of rain, 68 tonight. Showers and storms and 85 tomorrow. Sunny Wednesday, 75. I'm Rick Schrempf, 910 AM News Talk Superstar.
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Monday, an amazing Monday, and oh my goodness, I hope you are strapped in, and I apologize ahead of time, but you're going to need to sit here with me for the next 3 hours in order to tackle the endless things we must tackle tonight on the Jesse Kelly Show on a Monday. So let me see if I can even summarize all the things we are going to have to cover. So, Medal of Honor Monday is coming up an hour from now. I'm going to address the massive amnesty bill that Republicans are proposing in the House of Representatives. We just had a terrorist attack on a federal facility in New York City. We have hostile foreign powers operating within our borders, and there's a solution to all that. Gas is surging past $4 a gallon. Teachers' unions are insanely violent. Democrats themselves are insanely violent. We still have too many commies in the bureaucracy. I have to talk about El Mayo. I have to talk about child predators. There are endless wonderful emails on everything from World War I to freaking air fryers. All that and probably even more coming up tonight on the world-famous Jesse Kelly Show. Whatever I don't get to tonight, I'll try to get to tomorrow. Before I get to the amnesty bill, I wanted to address something because today is obviously, it's one of those days in American history that everybody acknowledges and celebrates. Everybody. No matter how old you are, everybody celebrates this day, July 20th, if you are a true American. No, I'm not talking about the landing on the moon. It is my birthday. It is my 45th birthday today. And I got so many emails. I wanted to read this one before we move on and do stories. Dear Babyface Kelly, well, I imagine your father may have called you that for 45 years ago. And 45 years ago, he'd have been accurate. Actually, my dad probably didn't call me anything. You'll probably get many well wishes for July 20th. My own father, who was a World War II vet, would have loved you and been proud of you. Seriously. That's really cool, by the way. Throughout a lot of my life, I've wanted to be liked, and I've acted like a rhino. Listening to you for 5.5 years has made a big impact on me. It's one day at a time, but I'm trying to be a lot more like you, to be strong, to stand for what's right, be willing to stand alone. You've really changed me, and I'm sure a lot of listeners in this area. I know it makes you uncomfortable, but I agree with a lot of others who say you are truly Rush's replacement. God bless you, Babyface Kelly. Look, I just wanted to read that to say thank you for letting me screw off with you. This is the best birthday gift in the world, and if the show has ever made any kind of a positive impact,

impact. I don't care if it's a quick laugh when we do something stupid. If it's made any kind of a positive impact on your life, that blesses me to no end. There's nothing else I would rather be doing on my birthday than talking to you. All right? Now, let's get out ahead of something here. I know you saw the headlines by now. Not going to insult your intelligence, but just in case you were trapped at work all day, the headlines read something like this. There are a million of them. 50 Republicans in the House of Representatives propose amnesty. Okay, so what actually was it? What happened? We have a farm bill coming up. We don't have to go into all the nitty-gritty, but I'm about to do a bunch of nitty-gritty. There's a farm bill. It's a bill for farmers, ranchers, that kind of thing. 50 Republicans in the House of Representatives are trying to slip a de facto amnesty. The number I'm told is for about 600,000 illegals. All right. Let me calm your fears right now, and then we'll explain why and how this happens. I have reached out. I have been told by people I trust this is not going to happen. I have been told that it's dead. Now, obviously, things can change. My sources have been wrong in the past, but not usually. I don't think we're going to get any amnesty. Calm down. So, 50 is not five. Why so many? When Lisa Murkowski and Mitch McConnell screw us over, all right, it's two people. It's frustrating, but we got it. 50? That's like 25% of our representation in the House. 50? What is happening? Let me explain the situation we have created in this country and how it ends up working on us and how there always seems to be. Haven't you noticed this? There's always an amnesty push coming. If you just had an amnesty push, it'll usually fail in some way. You know what? Hang on tight. 6 months, a year later, I promise there'll be another one. And then after this one dies, by the way, I'm going to get out ahead of this right now. Chris, write this one down. There'll be another one. Within a year, there'll be another floating. Hey, maybe we could just let these people stay. What is happening? So I'm going to talk specifically farming and ranching. And I'm not a farmer or rancher. I have a bit of that in my family history, but that's not who I am. My grandpa was a farmer. That's what he did for a living. I grew up playing on the farm. My dad was a rancher, but he didn't even buy a ranch till long after I was an adult and out of the house. So I ain't no rancher either. I spent some time on a ranch, okay? I'm familiar enough with it to know a few things. So let me explain. In the United States of America, because of our laws, because of our regulations, and these are things that have come down over the years. Please don't think that this is the Trump administration who did this or that this happened last month. We have made it virtually impossible for a guy like my grandpa to have 100 acres, 200 acres, and make an actual living as a farmer. We have made it virtually impossible. So what has happened, it's a few different things that have happened. First, if you want to actually make a living farming, it's one of those things where you have to scale up. Here's a good example. Let me switch industries on you. Did you know that the grocery store industry, I know you have a big grocery store in your area because we're blessed enough to live in America, and everybody does. Do you know that that one building, that individual grocery store, they make, on average, 2% profit? 2%. That's not very much money. And I won't go into details why it's not important. So if you want to make a lot of money in the grocery business, you can't do that with one Piggly Wiggly, one Publix, one H-E-B, one Kroger, one ain't cutting it. If you want to make a lot of money in the grocery business, you have to own 5. You have to own 10. You have to own 20. You have to massively scale up so you're grabbing 2% from here and 2% from there and 2% from there. And soon, you're filthy freaking rich. Exact same concept applies to being a farmer in America.
your 100 acres, 200 acres, it is not paying the mortgage and 2.5 kids, and it's just not going to do it. It's not going to cut the mustard. So you have to make a choice there. You can go bankrupt. You can scale up if that's a possibility for you. Okay, I don't want one farm that's 200 acres. I need five farms that are 1,000 acres.

0: That grandpa family farm is gone now. It is either a mega farm owned by some mega agriculture corporation, or it all went bellied up. They sold all the land out. It now got parceled out to a big subdivision. They're building a new home, 2.5 baths. And the industry itself went down to Mexico. But let's say because we still have some in existence, let's say you grow blueberries, cattle, whatever the case may be. What chance do you have of making it? These guys are desperate for cheap labor. They're desperate for it. Not just small guys, the big guys. 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
3: I'm John James. A few years ago, they called me a fearmonger when I warned about socialism and communism on the rise. Well, here we are. Socialist radicals are taking over the Democrat Party you used to know. And Michigan is ground zero. Now our healthcare is unaffordable. They're twisting the minds of our children, letting illegals vote and steal our Medicaid. They sympathize with terrorists. They say the most important thing they can do is take America down from within. As a West Point graduate and a former U.S. Army captain, I have a word for that: treason. Socialism's not just on our doorstep. It's inside the house. Republicans need a strong, tested leader who will first kneel and pray and then stand and fight for Michigan and for our republic. I'm John James. I fought evil abroad with an Apache helicopter so we wouldn't have to fight it here. But now that it's come, we will put on the full armor of God and defeat it right here in Michigan, together. Paid for by John James for MI.
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the Jesse Kelly Show on a wonderful Monday. My birthday. I don't want to bring any attention to it, but it is my birthday. Remember, you can email the show your love, your hate, your death threats, jesse@jessekellyshow.com. So I kind of gave you the 5-minute nitty-gritty version without getting into too much detail and boring you to tears on the system we have created, the government has created in this country, a system where a normal farmer, a normal rancher, is just having a hard, sometimes impossible time getting by. He can't meet, he can't match Mexico prices. So he goes out of business, he scales up, or he brings in foreigners. Very, very common. It goes on all across the United States of America. Now, let's talk about how do we end up with 50 GOP senators trying to slip some amnesty in this farm bill? Remember that we live in a representative republic. I know you know that. Not trying to insult you. You got that. That means me, I get to help elect a representative to go to Congress and, of course, represent my interests. The interests of the district, the congressional district I live in. You are exactly the same. That's what it means to live in a representative republic. Well, I want you to look at a map of the United States of America. I'll tell you what, I haven't actually done this, but I'm sure there's a map for everything now. Go look up, if you care to, go look up a map of the United States of America by farmland or ranches and look at how much of it there is in this country. Now, let's say, and I'm just using this as an example, let's go to Nebraska, obviously big farm country. Let's even say you're in a blood red district in Nebraska, okay? How many people, if you have 500,000 people in your district, how many of those people would you say are either directly or indirectly tied to the farms that are in that district? Quite a few, right? Quite a few. So what happens is these people, they go run for office, even if they're, you know, hardcore righties, hardcore anti-communists, they go run for office as Republicans because that's how you get elected in the district. But there is always a conversation during the campaign, after the campaign, with the biggest farmers and ranchers in your district, where you are pulled aside and you are told, hey, if I don't get 20 guys from Mexico in, I can't get the hay. Do you want the hay? Do you want this thing to go belly up? Dude, I'll support the other guy. I've got to have these 20 people from Mexico. I can't afford to sit and pay Americans $12 an hour to go bale hay. Baling hay is hard work. I can go grab Pedro and Julio, and they'll do it for minimum wage, and I'll probably be able to screw them on that.

0: a little bit either. Case of Corona, and they'll be up here in a heartbeat. You're going to be with me, right? If you woke up today and you were a little sticker shocked that we have 50 members of the GOP in the House of Representatives slipping amnesty in there, that's how that works. And this goes clear to the top. Donald Trump, you know who elected Donald Trump? Obviously, I know a lot of people voted for him all over the country. I certainly did. But Donald Trump is president of the United States of America for the second time because of middle America. Huge farming, ranching country. How many people are in Donald Trump's ear letting him know, oh, no, you can, get the gang members out, of course, but hey, I got to have these 15 guys from Guatemala. This is from the Washington Post. Headline, Trump immigration officials seek to mend frayed ties with business as arrests spike. And the little subheadline is, under new DHS chief Mark Wayne Mullen, of course, officials met for the first time with trade groups concerned about losing workers to the president's deportation campaign. Now, let's take just a second and browse on the absurdity of that. We have people meeting out in the open with the administration campaigning for the illegal workers that they have obviously hired. If Jewish producer Chris became the local town sheriff and I've been dealing a lot of cocaine on the side and I showed up at a public town hall Chris was doing and I said, hey, Chris, happy Hanukkah. You're not going to enforce any of these cocaine laws, right? It's really important that you don't enforce any cocaine laws. You would think that would be a little ridiculous, would you not? Yet it happens right out in the open here in the United States of America, where they hire lobbyists, lobbying groups, and they go get an audience with the president and the administration, and they say, hey, we can't deport all these illegals now, can we? I brought all this up because I'm going to leave this here because it's just too much to get to. We have to get to violent Democrats and Medal of Honor Mondays a half hour from now. We have too much to get to, but I brought this up to let you know this. You have to get loud every time there is an amnesty proposed. You have to get loud because every time these groups start to get in anyone's ear, presidents, senators, whoever, they start considering it. They start thinking about it. They start saying to themselves, maybe I should. They need to hear you loudly saying no, or they cave. This is when public pressure campaigns are effective. All right, let's move on. We're done with this. Let's talk about violent Democrats next.
1: Should I go now? Should I stay or should I go now?
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4: We have the heavier pockets of traffic on 75 southbound at 14 miles. Crews are working to clear an accident from the right shoulder. 94 east to Middle Belt accident on the right-hand side. Automaker Stellantis announcing changes at the top of two of their divisions today. Matt Van Dyke taking over the top spot at

0: Ram truck, while Brandon Cote is the new head of the Jeep division. Van Dyke taking over for Tim Kaniskis, who remains as the head of North American brands for Stellantis and oversees the SRT program. Cote is replacing Bob Broderdorf, who is going on medical leave. Van Dyke and Cote have years of automotive experience. The death of women's Huron Valley Correctional Facility inmate Ashley Hoth ruled a suicide. Doctors say the 36-year-old overdosed on aspirin. She was a third of four inmates to died to prison between May 13th and July 2nd. Air quality alert remaining in effect. Chance of rain 68 tonight. Showers, storms 85 tomorrow. Sunny Wednesday and 75. I'm Rick Schrempf, 910 AM News Talk Superstation.
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2: I'm Cooper Lawrence. The U.S. attacked Iran again on Monday with fresh strikes after announcing the death of another American service member. President Trump posted a warning on social media, writing, "Every time Iran kills an American soldier, they will pay for that killing many times over." So what are the chances for peace talks amid the fresh fighting? News Nation's Jessica Cartalesia.
3: Both countries are saying, no, it is not entirely dead, that there is a chance that they could come to some agreement. They have not completely closed the door to diplomacy, but yet it's still that tit for tat, back and forth fighting, each side continuing these daily strikes. And so the risk of a broader regional conflict continues to grow. It's also driving oil prices back home. We're talking about $90 a barrel. So to us, you know, that translates to about $4 a gallon at the pumps.
2: Health officials are back to square one as they search for the source of the stomach parasite that has sickened people in 34 states. They had suspected Taylor Farms iceberg lettuce grown in Mexico, but the FDA says the sample that was tested was a fake positive. Trial attorney John Fishwick.
4: The FDA needs to get this right. You know, when they did some testing Saturday, they said it was positive for the parasite, and then they walked that back last night and said, no, it wasn't. It was a false positive. So I think the one thing that the FDA could provide to the public and to Taylor Farms is clarity on this.
2: Taylor Farms says the FDA has apologized. Police say a man carrying anti-ice material and armed with several weapons used fireworks to start a blaze outside a federal building in Lower Manhattan this morning.
5: There was a naturalization ceremony scheduled for today that was canceled. And the one civilian victim was an immigrant that had a hearing today for their immigration status. So that's quite unfortunate and quite ironic.
2: That's James Barnicle, the assistant director in charge of the FBI New York field office. The suspect was arrested and has been identified as 43-year-old Andrew Arabaca. Stocks were mixed in trading today.
6: Investors were looking beyond geopolitics on Monday, but at the end of the session, the Dow was down 0.6%, the S&P 500 0.2%, and the Nasdaq in the red by a fraction, having been in the green all day long, lifted by chip stocks. Oil prices fluctuated all day too because of the situation in Iran, and gas prices back above $4 national average. The big corporate story of the day, Paramount Skydance down 2%, Warner Brothers down 4%, their takeover plans put on ice by a judge for the next 14 days. For the Worldwide News Network, I'm John Terrett.
2: Two-time Tour de France winner Jonas Vingegaard is out after a crash during stage 15. While crashes are not uncommon, teammates are said to be, quote, furious after this one. They're blaming the governing body for waking up the race leader at 2 a.m. for random drug testing, leaving him with less than 4 hours of sleep. This is the Worldwide News Network.
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0: show on a fantastic Monday. Medal of Honor Monday, of course, as I said, coming up about a half hour from now. There is just so much to friggin' get to tonight. There's no way I'm going to be able to do it all, but that's okay. We are here all week, not to brag or anything like that. Now, this is about, just giving it away here, this is about that incendiary device set off near the federal building in New York City today. This is where I'm going, but I want to bring back an oldie and a goodie, one we played for you many, many times before, and I want to break this down a little bit again. This is Pramila Jayapal, somehow that person's a member of Congress, communist from Washington, member of Congress. This is her. Where she is.
1: We might call this getting strike ready. I think of it as getting a strike ready or street ready. And part of that is understanding our own strength. And as we develop that strength, being able to assess our risk tolerance, because we know that risk tolerance increases as the severity of the situation increases and as our own understanding of what's happening increases. So overall, the more we understand what's effective, what the risks are, and who's ready to participate, the more impact we can have.
0: That's a call for violence. That is as much as a member of the House of Representatives can call for communist violence without getting herself in trouble. Strike ready, street ready, risk tolerance, understand our own strength. The situation is dire. That is Pramila Jayapal telling the animals out there, go forth and hurt people. They love that, by the way, the whole street. We need to be in the street. Got to take it to the streets. Here's the head of the California Teachers Union.
2: To fight back against this fascist regime, we need to be in the streets, wisely using our wallets, battling in the courts, and winning at the ballot box.
0: In the streets. What are you doing in the streets? Why is this something? Look, I could sit and play a montage for you. I'm not going to. We don't have time tonight. Of every Democrat, it seems like, saying this. We got to take it to the streets. We're going to fight it in the streets. We'll fight in the streets. Right? You hear what Tom Holman said? Listen to Tom Holman.
3: I say this to mom and dads, too. They don't hang their heart on a hook every day to do this job. And it's just not attacking the ICE agents, it's attacking their spouses and children, and no one knows that better than me. I can't even go get a quart of milk at a grocery store without a security detail. Why? Because I'm enforcing laws in this country. It's pathetic and it's disgusting.
0: Can't go to the grocery store without a security detail. You know how many Democrats in the Biden administration had to have a security deal to go to the grocery store? Yeah, that wasn't a thing. You know why politicians now have to give speeches behind bulletproof glass? I've got a clue for you. It's not right-wingers. Communists believe in violence. And we have talked about this so many times. They don't share your moral values. It's not that they're okay with it. They want it. They crave it. And they will make heroes out of the people who do the most of it. You realize that? The Mao is actually a perfect example of this, because Mao is the largest mass murderer in human history by a mile. By a mile. No human who has ever walked the planet has been responsible for more death than Mao. And most of it was people inside of his own country, his own Chinese people. Mao just started herding people onto communal farms. This is after he fought a war torturing people and everything else. Herding people on communal farms. And, of course, they couldn't produce enough food. So he just started butchering people. Just mass starvation. Millions of them. Mass murderer. Mass murderer. Here's Hassan Piker.
4: I got stopped by a cop who thought I was, like, making fun of Mao Zedong, which I never would and never will. Mao Zedong is one of the great leaders of this world, okay?
0: It's not that the communist is okay with violence. He celebrates it. Because of that, and because of lax laws, and because of our feminized judicial system and judges, which we'll get to in a moment, and other reasons, communist street violence in this country has become the norm. I watched a video today, maybe you've seen it, of some anti-ICE dirtball, allegedly, running up to the federal building in New York City, dumping what looked to be a Home Depot bucket of something flammable. I'm sure it was gas he got down at the local gas station. Dumping a Home Depot bucket on, or attempting to dump it on the building, and then lighting it on fire and running away. Headline, FBI says incendiary device set off near the federal building in New York City. The truth is that communists are violent, and this is what the elite Democrats want in the United States of America. They're not okay with it. They want it. That's why they all talk like
1: this. We might call this getting strike ready. I think of it as getting us strike ready or street ready.
0: The media wants it too. The media will do everything in their power to encourage it. Now, they'll have to be like Jayapal. They'll have to be a little more subtle about it. You want one? Here's Margaret Brennan. She's interviewing Tom Homan.
5: These individuals who were chasing the man who died, they didn't have markings on that vehicle that would allow for him to know that they were ICE.
6: No, they have emergency lights. Officers have insignia. So when they get out of that car and approach the car, you can clearly see the law enforcement officers.
5: Well, in the video,
0: she just lied. Well, there weren't any markings. That flashing lights, of course there were markings. There are vehicles, I know you've seen them before. Maybe you've been pulled over by them. I certainly have, where they're unmarked, which is a little dirty because you really take away my ability to see it. But when they pull me over for speeding and it's unmarked, I know you know exactly what I'm talking about. She just lied. Why does she lie? She lies in part because she wants people to be hurt. This is not going to stop. And it's not going to stop because Democrat rhetoric is not going to stop. There are two things that are happening that make this stuff inevitable. First is the rapid increase in mental illness in the Democrat Party base. More mentally ill, and encouraging people to get even more mentally ill. So you have a rising mental illness, and then you have an ever-increasing apocalyptic Democrat rhetoric. Nazi Hitler, masked ICE agents, Nazis. That is inevitably going to lead to acts of violence against people on the right. And it's the judges, too. I'll come back to this again maybe next hour or something like that. I'm not sure. We have so much to get to. But remember, we cannot fully save the United States of America until judges are being removed. Judges have to be removed from the bench. They have to be. There have to be impeachments. We have to get judges off the bench because judges are the true protectors of the revolution. This woman is a judge. Andrea Jarman's her name.
7: As people of color, in particular Black women in the legal profession, we are always experiencing what we have come to call microaggressions. And sometimes it can be a struggle to respond.
0: That woman's a judge. Remember, the judge in Wisconsin helped an illegal escape. These judges offer cover to the street animals when they try to set off bombs. This is a problem. Now, it's one we can't tackle right now, but I figured it was worth discussing. Let's do a couple emails before we get to Medal of Honor Monday. Before I do any of that, let's get to the problem you have, and that problem is one I understand all too well. You have bad employees. 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
1: Does he think so? Yeah. The Jesse Kelly Show.
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3: NBC News Radio, I'm Scott Carr. The U.S. has launched a new round of military strikes against Iran. U.S. Central Command posts on X they started another round this afternoon at the direction of President Trump, that the strikes were designed to further degrade Iranian military capabilities used to attack commercial shipping in the Strait of Hormuz. President Trump will attend the dignified transfer of two U.S. soldiers killed in Iranian attacks in Jordan over the weekend. The dignified transfer will take place at Dover Air Force Base on Tuesday. 19-year-old Isabella Gonzalez of Texas was killed Friday, while 25-year-old Tyler Freeman of Hawaii died Saturday. The Iranian attack also left another soldier missing. Officials say the man who set off an incendiary device outside a New York City federal building today was protesting against ICE and the administration. FBI officials say 43-year-old Andrew Arabica yelled out anti-ICE slurs while being taken down by NYPD. Scott Carr, NBC News Radio.
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5: This is Moving America. Here's Jake Novak.
6: Okay, now for a little auto sales hall of shame for the first half of 2026. These are the vehicles that are seeing the slowest sales, according to the industry tracker Car Edge. The top slowpoke is the electric Toyota BZ Woodland. The top slowpoke is the Toyota BZ Woodland, with just 73 units sold in the last 45 days and more than 36 months of inventory sitting on dealer lots. A close second is the plug-in hybrid Nissan Rogue, with about 35 months worth of units on the lots. Rounding at the top five, or bottom five more accurately, are the Aston Martin DBX, the Bentley Continental GT, and the well-reviewed but still slow-selling Kia EV6, an embarrassing standout for the otherwise very hot Kia brand. But those companies' pain can be your gain. Now that you know which models are selling the slowest, you can probably drive a hard bargain. With Moving America, I'm Jake Novak.
5: This is Moving America.
7: 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All while she's sitting right next to you on her phone. 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

It is the Jesse Kelly Show on a Monday. Remember, you can email the show, Jesse at jessekellyshow.com. I'll get to those in a second. I have to get this off my chest. I had the creepiest phone call this morning. And it creeped me out so bad that Ob and I were talking about it afterwards, and we were just so concerned. So let me explain what it is. I needed an electrician. I won't go into the details. Not a big deal. It's just something I can't fix myself. So I needed an electrician. Don't roll your eyes, Chris. I can't do all the electrical work. Anyway. So I call a local electrician. You know, I'm big on that. I don't like big corporations as much as I like local small businesses. Try to keep the money in my community, that kind of thing. So I seek out one of the highest rated local electrical companies. Okay? I do the same thing you do. I just do a little internet search, pulls up on my phone. I call. Lady answers. Hey, thanks for calling so-and-so electrical. This is Sarah. How may I help you? Good, right? It takes me, I would say, 30 seconds to a minute, but I finally pick up on it. I had to have a 5 minute, it's probably closer to 6 minute conversation with a local electrical company, and it was AI. Sarah was not real. I'm already on the verge of getting old. When it comes to technology, I'm 95 years old. And like I said, it took me a minute. A younger kid or somebody may have picked up on it faster. If you're past a certain age, no insult, you probably wouldn't pick up on it at all. It took me a minute. Ob had to be there. I was, is this AI? Because there was just a brief pause of, okay, which, could you spell your first and last name? Thanks. Sounds good. And it wasn't like an automated phone system. And she even had little inflections in her voice, up and down. I hung up the phone, and Ob and I were so weirded out. And for the same things that I've expressed to you before, I have a 17-year-old. By the grace of God, he has a job right now. He's hanging drywall and stuff like that. But I have a 17-year-old. I have a 15-year-old. What isn't going to AI now? What is, and I'm not, this is not an insult to the electrical business, but think about that. What is that? That phone call I just had? You know what that is? That's an $8-9 an hour job for an 18-year-old girl. Sits down in the electrical company, sits down at the front desk when she's not doing her nails. She's answering the phone. Hey, thanks for calling so-and-so electrical. How may I help you today? Let me set you up. Let me get you on the schedule. That job is gone. Now, I don't like it. And I feel helpless. Does that make sense? I don't feel like there's any way. I feel like I'm swimming against the ocean trying to stop this AI everything because it's just going everywhere. Ob said to me, she said, you watch, they'll be doing what you do next. And I said, no, baby, they are. I've expressed this to you before. My one of my guys I work with, he said, you want to see how far it's come already? It'll make you a podcast to listen to in the morning. I said, what? He said, come up with a subject. And there were a few of us in the room. Someone came up with, it was probably me. Hey, what's the best way to make homemade pizza? He said, okay. He gets on his computer real quick, types it in. Said, now listen. He presses play. It's not just a voice, it's a man and a woman. And if I wasn't told they were AI, I would have no idea. They are going back and forth, having a conversation, even throwing in a, every now, being little human every now. I don't remember. I think somebody cleared their throat. They just started rattling on. We had them turn it off after 10 minutes, but it was just about the pizza. What do you use, Tom? What do you use, man? It wasn't real. It was AI. I don't like it, man. And it makes me friggin' nervous. It makes me nervous about the future of our children. And I say that so incredibly selfishly because I'm worried about my children. Jesse, after hearing President Trump last night, it's no surprise to me, living in the dreadful state of New Jersey, that voter fraud exists.
I'm going to put something out there, and everybody who listens to this show in New Jersey is probably going to yell at me, but I'm going to say it right now. I think New Jersey is a red state. I believe New Jersey is a red state. I think without cheating and all the various ways Democrats cheat, I mean, you can pick your way, but I believe without cheating, New Jersey's one of those states that would shock people. I think it's

0: it's red. And I understand the demographics roughly of New Jersey. I have a bunch of friends in New Jersey. That Southern Jersey, it is very, very red. Closer you get to Northern Jersey, it's going to get bluer. I understand all that. But these people are just so committed to voter fraud. There are states out there that you think, and I think, are Democrat states that are not Democrat states at all. And I'm glad Trump gave that speech. I am. I am mad. There's nothing we can do about it. I'm mad that the normies won't ever hear about it. That's why they were so adamant, these major news stations, to not carry the story. They can't carry the story because they have to remain committed at all times that it was the freest and fairest election in the history of mankind. They have to push that and push that and push that and push that. And everybody knows it's not true. Everybody knows that. But they have to keep pushing that, because if that wall shatters, if that wall comes down and the American people finally figure out how many elections are not legit. I mean, they remember how deep the propaganda went?
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0: You get the idea. That's courtesy of Grabian, by the way, put together that montage. There's a reason they all trotted out that line. Democrats cheat. They cheat in mass. In fact, I'm going to come back to that in just a couple minutes. I am going to stop. And I'm going to do Medal of Honor Monday. We have a special, well, they're all special, but an extra special Medal of Honor Monday for you next.

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10: ABC News, I'm Michelle Franz, and authorities in Manhattan say a man identified as Andrew Arabaca carried out an attack at the federal building using an incendiary device. Smoke and flames broke out on the side of the building that houses immigration court. Several people were injured. FBI Assistant Director in Charge James Barnicle says the man had anti-ICE literature.

0: on his card and had other weapons.
1: Arabak is a former United States Army soldier. He was enlisted for approximately 4 years, serving from 2001 to 2005. He was a repairman or mechanic on Patriot missile systems. He is 43 years old.
0: The war with Iran escalating again and turning deadly this weekend. The Pentagon says two U.S. military members killed at a U.S. base in Jordan due to an Iranian strike Friday. In Texas, the threat of flooding continuing following severe storms. Governor Greg Abbott issued a state disaster declaration for 59 counties and is seeking federal relief for 28 counties. This is ABC News. A tropical system in the Gulf gaining strength and attention. ABC's Ginger Z sends parts of the Gulf Coast already under tropical storm watches.
2: As this keeps moving west and tries to get its life together, it could become Bertha. That could happen later today. Whether it gets the name or whether it progresses into something a little bit more, either way, it's moving west toward New Orleans by Wednesday into Thursday, and then eventually by the weekend into Texas.
0: One man in New York is proving there's no expiration date on living out your dreams, even if those dreams involve jumping out of an airplane.
3: A 105-year-old Navy veteran in the Rochester, New York area ticked an item off his bucket list over the weekend, skydiving out of a plane. Spurgeon Butch Carlson did a tandem jump Sunday afternoon for his birthday. Last year, for his 104th, he did his first horseback ride with his 99-year-old brother.
0: ABC's Sherry Preston reporting. I'm Michelle Franzen, ABC News.
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0: Show, another hour of the Jesse Kelly Show on a magnificent Monday. We are going to do Medal of Honor Monday here in just a moment. I'll come back again to that talk we got off on a little. I just want to put another couple more points on it about the cheating in elections and that Trump speech from the other night, which was very important. Some ugly polling numbers out there. And maybe something we should get ourselves ready for. I'll try not to dwell too long on that because it won't exactly make you stand up and cheer or me. All that, emails, I'm going to try to get to a bunch of that stuff. So much more coming up this hour of the Jesse Kelly Show. Now, you remember last week. It was last Wednesday, right, Chris? Last Wednesday, we had Clint Romeshaw on. Most guys who earn the Medal of Honor die. How many Mondays have you heard me read you a Medal of Honor citation that ends with, and he gallantly gave his life for his country? The whole idea is you have to do something that comes with a high probability of death. These guys are shooting things at you, and they're flesh and blood people too. They're trying to hit you. They're obviously hitting others. It's a big deal. Rarely do you get one of these who makes it out alive, but it does happen. Now, for people who maybe think that heroes are just from the Vietnam era or World War II era or something like that, no, there are still those men who exist out there today. Every Monday, start of the second hour, we do Medal of Honor Monday because we want to honor those people. We want to talk about their names and their deeds, and we want the next generation to hear it. That is not a small thing. It's a big thing. Talk about bravery and heroes with your children, and they might just turn out to be one of them themselves. So, got a bunch of requests. I'm not even going to read them all. After Clint was on to actually read it. So here's what he did. This was in Afghanistan. Clint was born in Lake City, California. Same year I was born, 1981. So, what did he do?
1: Honoring those who went above and beyond. It's Medal of Honor Monday.
0: For conspicuous gallantry and intrepidity in action at the risk of his life above and beyond the call of duty while serving as a section leader with Bravo Troop 3rd Squadron, 61st Cavalry Regiment, 4th Brigade Combat Team, 4th Infantry Division during combat operations against an armed enemy outpost or armed enemy at Combat Outpost Keating, Kamdesh District, Nuristan Province, Afghanistan, on the 3rd of October 2009. On that morning, Staff Sergeant Romeshaw and his comrades awakened to an attack by an estimated 300 enemy fighters occupying the high ground on all four sides of the complex. Employing concentrated fire from recoilless rifles, rocket-propelled grenades, anti-aircraft machine guns, mortars, and small arms fire. Staff Sergeant Romeshaw moved uncovered under intense enemy fire to conduct a reconnaissance of the battlefield and seek reinforcements from the barracks before returning to action with the support of an assistant gunner. Staff Sergeant Romeshaw took out an enemy machine gun team and, while engaging a second, the generator he was using for cover was struck by a rocket-propelled grenade, inflicting him with shrapnel wounds. Undeterred by his injuries, Staff Sergeant Romeshaw continued to fight, and upon the arrival of another soldier to aid him and the assistant gunner, he again rushed through the exposed avenue to assemble additional soldiers. Staff Sergeant Romeshaw then mobilized a 5-man team and returned to the fight equipped with a sniper rifle. With complete disregard for his own safety, Staff Sergeant Romeshaw continually exposed himself to heavy enemy fire as he moved confidently about the battlefield, engaging and destroying multiple enemy targets, including 3 Taliban fighters who had breached the combat outpost's perimeter. While orchestrating a successful plan to secure and reinforce key points of the battlefield, Staff Sergeant Romeshaw maintained radio communication with the Tactical Operations Center. as the enemy forces attacked with even greater ferocity, unleashing a barrage of rocket-propelled grenades and recoilless rifles, Staff Sergeant Romashaw identified the point of attack and directed air support to destroy over 30 enemy fighters. After receiving reports that seriously injured soldiers were at a distant battle position, Staff Sergeant Romashaw and his team provided covering fire to allow the injured soldiers to safely return to the aid station. Upon the receipt of orders to proceed to the next objective, his team pushed forward 100 meters under overwhelming enemy fire to recover and prevent the enemy fighters from taking the bodies of fallen comrades. Staff Sergeant Romashaw's heroic action throughout the day-long battle were critical in suppressing an enemy that had far greater numbers. His extraordinary efforts gave Bravo Troop the opportunity to regroup, reorganize, and prepare for the counterattack that allowed the troop to account for its personnel and secure combat post Keating. Staff Sergeant Romashaw's discipline and extraordinary heroism above and beyond the call of duty reflect great credit upon himself, Bravo Troop, 3rd Squadron, 61st Cavalry Regiment, 4th Brigade Combat Team, 4th Infantry Division, and the United States Army. A little different than the version Clint gave us on the show, isn't it? Remember when I asked him, what'd you do that day? He gave that same answer you get from all these guys. Well, I mean, I don't know. I was just running around a little bit. He downplays the whole freaking thing. They're all like that. There's got to be something to it, but they're all like that. I've never met one who did what I would do. Just brag. I know that if I did something like that, I would probably walk around with my Medal of Honor citation tattooed to my forehead. Oh, have you not heard what a hero I am? No, I don't care that you're just bagging my groceries. No, I don't do that. Okay, maybe sometimes, right? But can you imagine if I did anything that cool, which of course I would never do, but can you imagine if I did anything like that? I would tell everyone, absolutely everyone. I would do Medal of Honor Monday and only read my citation every single time. Every week would be me. I could see me doing that. All right, I want to finish up on this really quickly because we have to have secure elections and safe elections. You know that. I want to let you know that you are a bigger majority in this country than you think you are. That's why after they stole an election in front of our eyes, they went on to repeat the same line over and over and over and over again because they knew they did wrong. They knew the majority would be mad. They did this for a reason. This is why the media refused to carry Trump's speech the other night about China's influence in our elections, interference in our 2020 elections, because that election being legitimate is load-bearing for these people.
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5: You get the idea. Now, let me ask you something, because Mamdani came out and he said this. He was asked whether he would consider making someone $250,000 a year working class. This is along the same line. Stay with me. He said, quote, "I haven't asked myself where it starts and stops.

0: take those election lies in this quote and have a little chat. Maybe we'll do some emails, talk about some ugly economic things. Let me tell you what's not ugly. Having great energy at the end of the day. 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

0: show on a wonderful Monday. Remember, you can email the show, Jesse at jessekellyshow.com. So I already read you that Mem Donnie bit. Hey, is $250,000 a year working class? Well, I haven't asked myself where it starts and stops. I wish we wouldn't have this fixation on a definition of something. I want you to combine that with this. We have to understand these commie tactics. Here's another 10, 15 seconds of this.
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0: You got it. Let me ask you something. That montage there from Grabian is a minute and 43 seconds long. I'm not going to play it. A minute and 43 seconds of different people saying the most secure election in American history. Did you ever hear a single one of those people define what that meant? Even one of them. Did even one of them ever elaborate further? Obviously, you know it wasn't the most secure. Most mail-in ballots can't be the most secure. In fact, most mail-in ballots means it's the least secure. But skipping past all that, did they ever even attempt to define that for you? Nope. Just use the same line, just like the cult they're in. Same line over and over and over and over and over again in the hopes that your stupid liberal Aunt Peggy will believe it. That's why she can't ever define anything. That's why she can't defend anything. That's why she gets angry and loses her mind when you start arguing facts and things like that. The communist will never define things for you. And on the flip side of that, the communist will demand you define everything. It's a tactic. It's a debate tactic. Mem Donnie, he bemoans the, why do we have to define things? What is working class? Well, I mean, who knows where it stops and where it starts? I don't know. Well, if he defines it, then maybe one day his arguments will get shot down. If he never defines anything, if it can be whatever he decides at any given moment, it gives him a certain degree of flexibility with what to do or what not to do. The communist will never define things for you. The communist will always demand you define things. Don't play that game. Let's do some emails. Hey, confirmed princess. I also loathe CrossFitters, vegans, and cyclists. But what god-awful commercial-size air fryer do you have that you need to get down this huge air fryer, which I talked about on Friday? Do you have such little counter space that you have a daily Sophie's choice between your countertop ice maker and an air fryer? He said, obviously, or here, have the obvious two only real men left in your house get it down for you. We don't want you to hurt your back again. One, that's not very nice. And two, it's not that we don't have space on the counter. It's that I'm married. And when you are married, lots of things, they stop making sense. Okay? I grew up, guess where our toaster was? Guess where the toaster was? On the counter, right? On the counter. Maybe you get a house with one of those special cupboards that kind of lifts up and the toaster's in there, but I never had one of those. The toaster was on the counter. Chris, where was your toaster? On the counter. Corey, where was your? On the counter. The toaster goes on the counter because when you want to go toast some bread, make some toast, you just go grab the bread and drop it in the toaster because the toaster's on the counter. Oh, no. The toaster, when you're done using it, Ob wants it put away to make sure everything looks good and is in order at all times. And if you complain about this, if you say, this is ridiculous, I have to put it away and then take it out every time, you're adding extra steps. There's no need to add extra steps. Then she brings up what I brought up to you before. It's an argument that you really can't defeat. Oh, I'm sorry I'm making a nice home for you. Is that you? See, Chris, the look on your face. Corey, everybody, every married guy knows exactly what I'm talking about. What are you supposed to say to that? There's nothing to say. So back to the air fryer. It's not that it's that big. We have a normal air fryer. I don't know what the brand happens to be. It's a normal size air fryer. I've never seen an air fryer that looks any different than the one we have. It's a normal air fryer. Do you think the woman who won't allow a toaster on the counter is going to allow an air fryer on the counter? And what's wild is, as you are listening to the sound of my voice, she is currently making a chicken in that air fryer for the boys for dinner. I'll have to warm some up later. I promise you, that air fryer will be cleaned and it will be put away by the time I walk in the door tonight. There's no way of getting around it. They are nesting all the time. It is this constant state of nesting. If you're newly married, I want you to understand this, especially if you're a dude. There's no destination. Don't think that with the next pillow or the next this, or can we paint this room? Don't think that once that's done, that she'll be fine. Did I ever tell you that Ob just up and decided she wanted to paint a bunch of the house when she was pregnant? And I was so angry about it and disagreed so loudly. I said, if you decide to paint this house, I swear on my life you're doing it without me. I am not helping you randomly paint the house while you're pregnant. You know she did it? I'm not making that up. This is a fierce woman. All right, let's talk about Lindsey Graham's sister next.
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7: I'm Cooper Lawrence. 17 U.S. service members have been killed and over 430 have been injured in the ongoing war with Iran. Retired Army Major Mike Lyon says President Trump is considering bringing Israel into the fight with Iran, which would transform this conflict into a broader regional war.
8: The question in the next 48 hours is whether the Trump administration decides to bring Israel back into this fight. Because Israel has the intelligence on where the IRGC leadership is hiding, and a decapitation strategy would end this conflict faster than any amount of coastal battery strikes.
7: Casualties spiked significantly over the weekend following a breakdown in the recent ceasefire, prompting a ninth consecutive night of U.S. airstrikes. One of the world's most notorious drug kingpins will spend the rest of his life behind bars.
9: Former Sinaloa cartel leader Ismael El Mayo Zambada has been sentenced to life in prison. Last year, he pleaded guilty to federal charges of leading a continuing criminal enterprise and racketeering, ending a decades-long run as one of the world's most powerful drug traffickers. DEA Administrator Terry Cole called the sentence a victory for justice.
10: It's a warning to every cartel leader, global criminal enterprise, and foreign terrorists, if you traffic deadly drugs, profit from the suffering of others, and threaten our community.

0: communities, DEA is coming for you.
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2: There's a new twist in the investigation of that parasite suspected of making thousands of people sick across the country. The FDA now says iceberg lettuce from Mexico-based Taylor Farms is not the source. The original sample gave a false positive. News Nation's contributor Dr. Omar Awan says this means people really need to watch what they eat.
3: This outbreak is still being investigated and we have to be as cautious as possible. So that still means we should avoid lettuce, avoid produce, things like basil, cilantro, snow peas, raspberries.
2: So far, there have been just under 1,700 confirmed cases across 34 states. Influencer brothers Andrew and Tristan Tate will fight extradition to the United Kingdom on charges of rape and sex trafficking. Legal analyst Lori Levinson.
4: It looks like the formal request here is from the United Kingdom, and we have a treaty with them, and it likely covers the range of crimes that are being charged here. It is likely that the Tate brothers, even if they fight this, are headed back to England to fight the charges there, and maybe ultimately in Romania as well.
2: The Tates are being held in federal detention. Excessive weight is a problem for many Americans, but now it's been linked to cancer. A new study published in the journal Cancer Communications found excess body weight may be linked to more than 11% of all cancers. But it's not just being overweight. The study says it has to do with where the fat is stored, specifically the belly. This is the Worldwide News Network.
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It is the Jesse Kelly Show on a wonderful, wonderful Monday. 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It's, look, some ugly news, maybe possibly some dark horizons for us out there. 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And I'm going to, don't make that face, Chris, and I'm in a great mood, all right? You can download the podcast on iHeart, Spotify, iTunes. If you want to leave a review wishing me a happy birthday, it's fine. Jesse, he says, dear hairless Oracle, am I the only one that thinks Lindsey Graham's replacement is a little weird? I thought we wanted to replace him with a more conservative candidate. The best we could find was his sister. What kind of nepotism BS is this? Okay. So I'm of a couple minds about this. One, I don't like it. So let's get that out of the way. I don't like political dynasties. I don't like coronations.

I don't want this guy died, so let's let his wife do it, or let's let his sister have it, or hey, doesn't he have a brother? I do not like royalty. I do not believe in royalty. And so often this stuff seems like royal families. It seems like royal family stuff, and I don't care for that at all. Nobody. None at all. I don't like it. Second part of it is this. As you and I have seen, every single Senate seat is critical for us right now. We have a GOP majority in the Senate. We have a GOP majority in the House. And because of four senators, we are not going to get the Save America Act passed. Not this election cycle anyway. It didn't take a bunch of them. You lose a couple. You are sunk. Lisa Murkowski's practically sinking it all by herself. So every single seat is so, so critical. And when you have an opportunity in a blood red state like South Carolina to replace Lindsey Graham with somebody further to the right who shares your values, you can do it. And they have some real studs in the South Carolina legislature. They have people there. There are people in South Carolina. I know the people in South Carolina get frustrated because a lot of their politicians are weenies. And yes, that's true. But they do have some real good ones in there that you could possibly get. Instead, she got Trump's blessing. It looks like it's going to be Lindsey Graham's sister. Darlene Graham is her name. I already told you I don't like it. But if I may, and I'm not even sure that I love the excuse slash explanation I'm about to lay out. I don't know that I love it, but I do believe it. I don't think Trump wants to deal with this right now. I don't think that he believes he has the time to deal with this problem right now. I think sometimes, certainly when you're a very powerful person in charge of a company or a country or something like that, sometimes, in some cases, you go for what is quick and easy instead of what is best. What's quick and easy? Let's just get a quick fix. Give me, hey, you know what? I don't need to get a new hose. Just put some duct tape on there and that'll be fine. Maybe you should have gone with the new hose. That one was already rotting. But duct tape made it quick and easy. I don't think Donald Trump wants to deal with the freaking Senate seat in South Carolina. And so what's easier than grabbing the lady who's the sister of the guy who just died? You know she knows everybody he knew. You know that the donors Lindsey Graham had will probably come at least partially on board with her. You know you're getting that. And I suspect that that's what Donald Trump was thinking. She's quick and she's easy, right? This is the kind of thing, though, that you look back on. And I'm not, look, hey, there's a chance she's George Washington, right? I don't know. She's not in the Senate yet. I have no idea. But there's a chance we look back on these days, this moment, where we grab Darlene Graham, and 10 years from now, she's putting forward an amnesty bill, and there's a chance we look back and say, well, how did we end up with, what? How did we end up with this woman from South Carolina? This comes back to what I've talked to you about so many times before that I have to remind myself of. Believe me, I'm reminding you when I remind me. Blocking and tackling in politics, the boring, unsexy stuff, so often is the thing that matters. We want to skip over some things that aren't fun or sexy, who cares, maybe a bit of a pain, and we want to get right to the stuff that's really, really cool. You know, everybody, if you ever worked on a campaign, you know what's a really great night? You ever been on a campaign? Election night? No matter what size of office there is, there's always a party somewhere. Maybe it's in someone's living room if it's, you know, a smaller local office. But even then, sometimes it's at a restaurant or a bar. You'll rent out a room in Red Lobster, right? And you what do? You get there with everybody who's involved in the campaign, who worked really hard for you,
and everybody gathers around, and you have some Cheddar Bay biscuits and some Cajun shrimp.

0: shrimp Alfredo and maybe a beer, and you sit and watch the results come in, and you're with, and it's just a great night. On those nights, man, it's really cool to be in politics. Certainly if you win. Not that I would know. No, I'm kidding. I won two primaries, and believe me, I've experienced it both. It's a great night when you win. Everyone's hugging, and you're the best, and blah, blah, blah. And then when you lose, it sucks. But anyway, those are great nights. You know what sucks? Getting up on Saturday morning when it's 105 degrees in Tucson, Arizona, and getting a list of the 100 houses you need to go knock on their doors on during the day. Getting a notification that there's a big subdivision, one of the major subdivisions in your district, and they're having kind of one of these big fairs where you can go just set up a tent and you just go stand there for about 3 hours in the sun, sweating. You get to talk to three people maybe who have any interest in the guy running for Congress. Those days suck. They're not fun. I'm telling you right now, they're not fun. Ask Chris about his local politics job if you ever have the unfortunate pleasure of talking to him. It's miserable most of the time. It's not fun. It's the stuff that matters. You know what's not fun? Lindsey Graham, longtime senator from South Carolina, dies. Stepping up and saying, nope, we need a robust South Carolina primary where people go out, they knock on doors, they campaign, they earn your vote. I want the people of South Carolina to be represented by the Senate that reflects their values. And the only way that can be done is if everyone who wants to get in gets in and they have a big old knockdown, drag out fight, and may the best man or woman win. But that takes time. And it takes effort. And it's just really, really easy. Really easy to say, hey, Darlene, you busy? How about a seat in the United States Senate? Sound good? Here you go. I give it to you. I don't like it either. I understand it. I completely understand it, but I don't like it. Now, let's have a sober talk, and then I swear I'll be distracted, and there are great emails, history emails, all kinds of other things, but let's do a little bit of a sober talk here about the midterms, because it is July 20th. I know that because it's my birthday. It's July 20th, and the midterms are coming. They are now 3 months away. We have 3 months, and there are some dark storm clouds on the horizon. We will discuss those storm clouds, and then we are moving on. Before we get to those, maybe you're feeling a little bit squeezed financially right now. I get it. I can't make the price of everything go down. I have no power to do that. All I can do is tell you about things like Pure Talk. You are massively overpaying for that big wireless plan you have. And do you know why you're overpaying? How is it possible that Pure Talk can be on the same 5G network, yet the cost is so much less? And we're talking right now, if you switch, you can enjoy your first 3 months of talk, text, and data for $15 a month. What? Well, you know all those stores that big wireless company has? On every street corner, in every mall? You're paying for those. At Pure Talk, you just pick up your phone, you dial #250, and you say Jesse Kelly. #250, say Jesse Kelly. You will speak to an American who speaks English, and you'll be switched over during the break. Go make it happen. Save some money. We'll be back.
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1: NBC News Radio, I'm Scott Carr. President Trump will attend the dignified transfer of two U.S. soldiers killed in Iranian attacks in Jordan over the weekend. That'll take place at Dover Air Force Base Tuesday. 19-year-old Isabella Gonzalez of Texas was killed Friday, and 25-year-old Tyler Freeman of Hawaii died on Saturday. The attack by Iran also left another U.S. soldier missing. The Pentagon says the soldiers were in Jordan supporting Operation Inherent Resolve, the name of the mission against the Islamic State. And the U.S. is launching new strikes in Iran. CENTCOM says they were designed to further degrade Iranian military capabilities used to attack commercial shipping in the Strait of Hormuz. President Trump's placing more tariffs on certain Canadian goods over alleged trade discrimination. The White House says Trump signed three proclamations Monday targeting certain Canadian imports with additional 50% tariffs. Scott Carr, NBC News Radio.
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It is the Jesse Kelly Show on a wonderful Monday, and I am going to motor through this topic as fast as I can because it's dark and it's ugly and I don't like it, but we're going to have a sober adult talk, and then we will move on and probably screw off for a bit, okay? You with me? Now, here it is. Couple headlines. Gas surging past $4 amid the escalating Iran war. It goes with this headline. The economic outlook is worsening, and Trump is getting blamed, a CNBC survey finds. Pause for a moment. I have to add this little thing in, which I don't like having to add, but it's important that we're not stupid. We get overly emotional, and emotions make us stupid. So please, before you click send on that stupid email, which you can send to jesse@jessekellyshow.com, let me lay this out there. Do not send me an email saying, polls are fake. All the polls are fake. It's not that there aren't some fake polls. Of course there are. Bad polling, fake polling, push polling. There's no question about it. Some polling is just designed to manipulate. I'm not saying otherwise. But what has happened is we now shout, polls are fake, every time there's a poll out that we don't like. If all the polls show the exact same thing, we have to be adult enough to acknowledge the reality of what's happening, because only then can we address it. Polls are fake does not address a problem. It does not address a problem. So don't send me that email. 60% of Americans with incomes below $30,000 are reducing their outlays for essentials. We have Americans, 47%, cutting back on essential items like food and medical care. That's up 6 points from April. Half of Americans are cutting back on food and medical care. A big deal. Quote from the article, people are still paying a lot more for stuff than they were a year and a half ago, 2 years ago. And that's recent enough in memory that it still hurts and drives a lot of anger. Now, latest survey found president's net approval rating at 40% with 59% disapproving. So that's bad. And here's what it may mean. And I don't know what's coming. I don't think it's probably realistic to think that this whole Iran business is going to be wrapped up in 3 months, meaning oil goes up, meaning gas goes up, meaning prices continue to go up. I think we are now officially staring in the face a very real chance that we are going to lose the House of Representatives in the midterms. And if it gets bad enough, and I don't think it will, but if it gets bad enough, there's a chance we lose the United States Senate as well. I don't have any cherry to put on this. I don't have any smiling face I can put on this. Electorally, this is a disaster for the GOP. A disaster. And it's not complicated as to why. People vote on kitchen table issues. When the kitchen table doesn't have as much food on it as it did before, what happens is people look at whoever's in charge and they will blame them every single time. Do you know why Donald Trump is president and not Kamala Harris? It's not her disastrous personality. I'm sorry. It's not. Why did he go so far as to win the popular vote in the United States of America? It's because nobody could afford anything. Immigration and inflation are the reason Donald Trump is in the White House. People saw Democrats were in charge. People couldn't afford anything. And they ran to the polls to punish the person in charge because they couldn't afford things anymore. Now we have to get to this part of it. I mentioned Iran for a reason. When is this going to end? Iran not abiding by the deal was the least surprising thing in the world.
It was a crappy deal. They're a bunch of dirty Islamists. Of course they were going to lie and do what they do. Okay, so they lied and did what we did. We've now launched 9 straight nights, I believe it is, of strikes against Iran's infrastructure. There's no indication that's going to stop. Iran is now promising an escalation to things. So we drop bombs on them. They fire rockets at us. Iran is now promising to heavily involve the other countries, Saudi Arabia and others. This thing has no light at the end of the tunnel right now. There's just not. There's not a light at the end of the tunnel. If we are still mired in Iran by November, it is going to be a massacre. We are going to be massacred, because what can help us avoid a massacre right now? A couple things. Redistricting, that's not going to go away. That helped us. Okay, good. But what would help us avoid a massacre? Well, Democrats are crazy. You're right. That'll help. If the other people are motivated in any way to vote for the GOP. It's not just anger at Trump or the GOP that might really, really hurt us in November. It's not just that. It's the

0: apathy of it. You're going to get people, I can't afford my prescriptions anymore. I can't afford this. I can't afford that. I don't like Democrats, but you know what? I'm staying home. Because you know who's not staying home in November? Every communist in the United States of America. Your liberal Aunt Peggy is going to go vote this November. She is. She's going to vote. All her friends are going to vote. All the dead people in her blue state are going to vote. Bunch of foreigners are probably going to vote. They're not going to show ID, and they're going to go vote. Here's Senator Mark Warner.
1: Let me ask you very narrowly on the issue of photo ID, requiring photo ID to register to vote. Is this something that Democrats should get behind?
2: We have very...
1: 80-some percent of Americans, 71% of Democrats say they favor this?
2: You know what? In Virginia... we have voter ID and photo ID. I got to show my...
1: That's actually not the case. I mean, I'm a Virginia voter. You don't need to show a photo ID in Virginia.
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4: ABC News, I'm Stephanie Officer. A memorial service in Ocean Springs, Mississippi today for Nolan Wells, the 18-year-old who died after a July 4th boat trip. Wells' mother, Christine Wansley, spoke at the service.
5: Your absence has left an emptiness that can never truly be filled. A piece of our hearts will always be missing.
4: A new round of severe weather moving toward the Midwest and East Coast. Parts of the upper Midwest facing the threat of damaging winds and possible tornadoes. ABC meteorologist Ginger Z on rough weather in Utah.
6: More than 400 severe storm reports since Friday. In Beaver County, Utah, monsoon thunderstorms dropping up to an inch and a half straight on the recent Cottonwood burn scar, triggering flash flooding. The murky, blackened waters carrying the wildfire's remains.
4: A Connecticut dog named Bella got a legislative honor for shielding a little boy from a charging bear July 4th. Bella will also get a steak as a bravery reward. This is ABC News. Across the pond, Andy Burnham has officially been sworn in as the new British Prime Minister.
7: I know people at home are fed up with politics. 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